0: Big tech sinks and stocks slump.
1: Stocks slumped on Wall Street Friday for the market's worst day since October. The S&P 500 fell 2.6%. The Dow fell 695 points or 1.4%. The Nasdaq fell 4.2%. Big technology stocks were among the heaviest weights on the market. Nvidia and Broadcom slumped. Both companies have pricey stock values, which tend to heavily influence the broader market's direction. Treasury yields surged in the bond market following a strong jobs report. It boosted expectations that the Federal Reserve will be forced to hike interest rates at some point this year. Oil prices fell. Damian Troisi, New York.
0: Inflation is rising again, squeezing budgets and making essentials harder to afford. Inflation hit 3.8% in April. That's the highest in 3 years. News and analysis at townhall.com. From Washington, I'm Keith Peters. Three men are sentenced for the theft of an ornate Romanian gold helmet and bracelets from a Dutch museum. We hear more on this story from international correspondent Charles de Ledesma, reporting from London.
2: The Coto Funesti helmet and three golden bracelets, some of Romania's most revered national treasures from the Dacia civilization, were stolen from the Trent Museum in January 2025 when they were on loan for an exhibition. Now the Northern Netherlands District Court says the three guilty men, whose identities have not been released in line with privacy rules, warranted a custodial sentence because of the nature and gravity of their crime, each getting 47 months for the brazen robbery that shook the museum world. Two bracelets and a helmet were recovered earlier this year after a deal with two of the thieves. A third bracelet is still missing. The recovered artifacts have been returned to Romania. I'm Charles de Ledesma.
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4: So Louisiana Governor Jeff Landry. Oh, by the way, happy Friday, Louisiana.
5: Yep.
4: So glad to be with all of you.
5: Yep.
4: What's wrong?
5: It's not.
4: You're not what? You seem sad.
5: You okay? Well, pull the curtain back a little bit. When you say the day, then we go to do a best of show.
4: Ah, you don't want to say the day.
5: There we go. Because then we go to do a best of show later. This show is amazing.
4: Yes.
5: And we want to use this show on a holiday later on.
4: I got you.
5: Then because you've said the day, then now we can't use.
4: So it's kind of shot now.
5: There we go. That's all.
4: Okay.
5: I mean, I'm glad everybody's listening to us. It's just that by, you know, saying the day, then it kind of, for future reference, it messes up our best of shows.
4: Okay.
5: That's all.
4: So I can say happy Friday again, Louisiana. So glad that you all are with us.
5: Since we've already done it.
4: Lord, have mercy me. Who needs a break this weekend? I raise my hand. There we go. You know who else needs a break?
5: Who's that?
4: Louisiana Governor Jeff Landry.
5: Oh, no, he's not going to get one. He's got a whole bunch of bills he's got to sign.
4: He's doing a lot of vetoing as well. Well, this was his first veto, actually, of the legislative session. And the bill he rejected, folks, it wasn't controversial in the legislature at all. In fact, it passed unanimously. This was Senate Bill 125. It was sponsored by State Senator Gerald Boudreau of Lafayette. And it would have increased the amount of compensation available to people who were wrongfully convicted and later exonerated. Now, under current Louisiana law, those individuals, if you were wrongfully convicted and you were later exonerated, you can receive up to $400,000 from the state's Innocence Compensation Fund, paid out at a maximum rate of $40,000 per year over 10 years. Now, this bill, had Governor Landry signed it, would have raised that cap to $600,000. And extended the payout schedule to 15 years. All right. So according to the legislature's own fiscal analysis, the change would have increased state costs by roughly about, I don't know, $800,000 to $900,000 annually. That's the proposal lawmakers in both chambers unanimously supported.
5: Yes.
4: Well, the governor saw it differently. And in his veto message, he said that Louisiana's compensation system still lacks sufficient safeguards against abuse and what he calls double recovery. And what he was referring to there is where someone could receive compensation through the state's Innocence Fund while also collecting damages through a separate federal litigation. So he pointed to some cases in Orleans Parish. He said, you know, taxpayers deserve stronger protections before the state expands payouts. Now, it is worth noting that receiving compensation from Louisiana's Innocence Compensation Fund is already an extraordinarily high bar. If you are applying for funds from the Innocence Compensation Fund, which means you were wrongfully convicted, and you're innocent, right? Then, because you've got to prove by clear and convincing evidence that, you know, you are factually innocent of the crime, then a court has to review the claim in a separate proceeding, and the Attorney General's office represents the state throughout the process. So this isn't just a simple administrative check where they go, oh, you know, now we've got this evidence that completely, you know, exonerates you, who do we make the check out to? No, there is a process that you have to follow. And again, it is a very high bar. So I'm not sure here about the governor vetoing this. And look, as conservatives, we often speak about limited government,
5: right?
4: Because, you know, government power is imperfect.
5: It is.
4: Okay. Now, progressives, you liberals out there, you speak about systemic failures within institutions.
5: Yeah.
4: Wrongful convictions are one of those rare issues where I think both observations can be true at the same time.
5: Well, I think it's definitely a conservative principle to say that it is better for a guilty person to go free than a innocent person to go to jail. Thomas Jefferson said that. So I think that is a conservative principle.
4: Well, I mean, the criminal justice system performs an essential function, but guess what, folks? It is run by human beings, and
5: right.
4: Human beings sometimes get things wrong.
5: Sometimes we get it wrong.
4: And when that happens, accountability matters.
5: Right.
4: Now, at the same time, taxpayers have a legitimate interest in making sure compensation systems are protected against fraud or duplication or abuse.
5: Right.
4: And I think government, I think in this case, obviously, Governor Landry, owed a duty to the citizens. But we also owe a duty to innocent citizens whose lives were destroyed by wrongful imprisonment.
5: Yeah.
4: But again,
5: I think both those things can be true at the same time.
4: Exactly. So I think what Landry's veto does is force Louisiana to ask a question the legislature thought it had already settled, because
5: yes,
4: it voted on it in both chambers unanimously.
5: Now, here's what's interesting to me about the way the Louisiana legislature works, and this is different from some other states. In other states, the governor does a veto and the legislature is still there in session and the legislature goes, okay, we're going to pull that veto back. We're just going to override that veto. In Louisiana, you first have to send out a message to all the legislators saying, hey, we're going to have a veto override session. And then you have to get enough of them to say, yeah, I'll show up for that.
4: Right.
5: For it to actually happen. If you have a whole bunch of legislators that go, I'm too busy for a veto override session, then there is no veto override session and the veto will stand.
4: But I
5: think that's an interesting process. Are there enough legislators in the House and in the Senate that are going to say, this bill is so important to me? Yes, it passed unanimously, but this bill is so important to me, I'm going to go and spend another week in Baton Rouge to override it.
4: Yeah, but I guess you can't get Democrats and Republicans to agree
5: on much of anything.
4: And for both chambers to have voted unanimously on this,
5: yeah.
4: I guess it was maybe politically, it was a no-win situation. If you vote against it, you know, folks, there are going to be folks back in your district, Democrats even, that are going to, you know, maybe try to get you out of office, right?
5: Because
4: you're not being sympathetic to the innocent. I mean, seriously, you're going to vote against someone that's been locked up for 20 or 30 years.
5: Yeah.
4: Their entire life,
5: yeah,
4: you know, in the most productive parts of their lives have just been ripped from them.
5: You took away someone's liberty and you took away someone's right to pursue their happiness because the state got it wrong.
4: So how do you as a politician, I mean, how do you vote against that?
5: I don't know. I mean, you got to ask the governor.
4: Maybe that's why it was unanimous.
5: Now, the reason the governor gave has to do with education. And he wants teachers to get a raise. He says, since teachers get a raise, they shouldn't get this money here. But I don't see those things being linked.
4: Well, I guess the governor answered the question differently than the legislature. And now I guess we get to debate it in public.
5: Let's get to the top three things you need to know. Well, as we were just talking about, Governor Jeff Landry has issued his first veto of the year. The governor blocked Senate Bill 125 this week, which would have increased the payout to people who are wrongly imprisoned from $400,000 to $600,000. The bill also would have increased the payout period from 10 years to 15 years. The bill passed both houses of the legislature with unanimous votes. The governor said he could not increase the potential financial cost to the state at a time when the legislature failed to find money to pay raises for teachers.
4: You know, but again, I mean, question is really, how often does this happen?
5: I mean,
4: you
5: yeah,
4: know,
5: you,
4: I mean, it's
5: how
4: kind
5: many
4: of like,
5: people are on that fund?
4: It's not like there's thousands of people that would receive additional funding
5: and,
4: here.
5: And if we have thousands of people that have been wrongfully convicted,
4: we've
5: got a whole other problem that's
4: goodness,
5: got to be
4: gracious.
5: Dealt with. Second thing you need to know, DeSoto Parish Schools approved a pay raise for teachers. The 6.8% pay raise applies to all full-time employees in the district and will take effect for the 2026-2027 school year. Superintendent Clay Corley said it isn't just a pay increase. It's a commitment to building the kind of district where talented educators want to stay and grow. Just north of DeSoto, Caterpillar Superintendent Keith Burton is urging the school board there to pass a 6% raise for all employees. This comes as teachers across the state are looking at a technical cut in pay after voters rejected an amendment that would have led to pay increases for teachers, and the legislature failed to pass a one-time stipend as they had been doing for the several prior years.
4: You know, I think there's a spike in searches now. Places to live in DeSoto Parish.
5: Oh,
4: I mean,
5: Stonewall's doing great, man.
4: Well, I mean, just saying, teachers and parents alike
5: will be
4: wanting to go to DeSoto Parish.
5: North DeSoto Parish has been doing very well. And the third thing you need to know before tomorrow, one of the bills that's waiting for the governor's signature would wipe out an ethics fine for one member of the state legislature. Democrat Stephen Jackson from Shreveport has racked up thousands of dollars in ethics fines for failing to file financial paperwork on time. He currently still has a $1,000 fine from 2024 outstanding. But HB 250 would eliminate that fine by changing the date when financial disclosures are required and making those changes retroactive to 2023 before Jackson failed to file the paperwork that resulted in the latest fine. Ashley Crawford, a spokesperson.

0: that we could have good biblical foundations of faith, family, and life. So give us a call at 337-357-1168 and online at therusticrenegade.com. Don't forget, we are the Sportsman's Paradise.
1: Another liberal let low lie about John Fleming. Fleming, one of the first congressmen to endorse then Donald Trump, served as President Trump's senior advisor and deputy chief of staff in the White House, where Fleming helped to build the wall. Fleming, graded A for fighting illegal immigration, while Letlow earned an F. Fleming voted against carbon sequestration. Letlow voted for it. The only conservative for Senate, John Fleming.
2: I'm John Fleming, and I authorize and paid for this ad.
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5: Hey, folks, the Mike Church Show is moving back to mornings. Faster than you can say, LSU is CWS and Jell-O Shot World Champions. 6 to 7 a.m. on WGSO and CrusadeChannel.com.
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1: I mean, this is the kind of revenue that folks or proponents of the data centers all across our state have been talking about.
0: Okay.
1: Take what's happening in Bossier City.
0: All right.
1: Or Bossier Parish right now. Amazon Web Services is building a data center just north of Benton, Louisiana.
0: Right.
1: And it is expected to generate $12 million a year in water revenue for Bossier City.
0: Wow.
1: $12 million a year.
0: That's a lot.
1: Now, some people hear data center and their eyes glaze over, or actually they probably turn red.
0: They get mad.
1: They're just angry. Ah. But at the same time, look at $12 million a year, $1 million a month.
0: Yeah.
1: I mean, that, I believe, is the data centers, and I know there's a lot of folks out there that completely disagree, but is it too much to say that the data centers are the railroad of the 21st century? Is that an overstatement? Is that a romanticism of data centers? And that they're actually these, you know, supercomputers that are one day going to basically control, you know, with all the bots and all the, you know, devices, they're going to strip us of all of our freedoms. And so therefore, we must kill these data centers as quickly as possible.
0: No, they're a tool. So if they are taking away our freedoms, it's because we're using the tool wrong. Just like anything else, a data center, just like a train is a tool, a data center is a tool. Just like a car is a tool, a data center is a tool. It's how you use it that ultimately will matter. And we are going to be talking a little bit more about this with the data center, with an AI expert coming up in the next block. But look, I think the people who are angry about data centers, they're just, I think it's a misplaced anger, but it's a historical one. You know, when factories were first starting to be built in the late 1800s, there were riots in Britain, and there were people that went out and burned down factories because they said the factories were going to be taking away people's jobs. And what they missed was that factories actually created far more jobs than they took away. And with every new invention, every new technology, you end up getting jobs that no one ever thought was going to exist before. There was never going to, you know, if you were in the 1800s, there was no job for a secretary who was typing letters all day, right? But that was a very common way for especially women to enter the workforce in the 1950s and 1960s. That job went away by the time you get into the 1980s, but there was no job of computer programmer in the 1950s. That became a very big job in the 1980s, 1990s, 2000s.
1: Right. There's always some, turbulence.
0: Right.
1: As we change from one, I guess, industrial era
0: right.
1: Into another.
0: And there was no job of influencer 20 years ago.
1: But, you know, the other part of this that I bring this up is because Amazon, much to the chagrin maybe of the detractors,
0: yes,
1: Amazon isn't just showing up and demanding more water capacity, for example.
0: They're not.
1: They are agreeing to help fund upgrades and repairs to Bossier City's aging infrastructure. Now, that's how capitalism is supposed to work.
0: That's right.
1: Instead of taxpayers getting handed the bill, these data centers, private investment, they're helping to solve a public problem. Now,
0: take the profits the data center's going to do, and some of that money can go back into the community in terms of the water upgrades. So
1: that
0: they're not a burden on the community. They're helping the community.
1: And the other part of that is the city or the parish is not having to borrow the money because when the government has aging infrastructure, the answer is predictable.
0: Right.
1: You raise taxes. You issue bonds. You borrow money. You hold all these studies and hire consultants. But the solution here is private company comes to town.
0: Yeah.
1: The company needs services. The company pays for services.
0: That's how it should be. That's how capitalism should work. And not corporate capitalism where the government votes to give away the whole farm to the business. No, I'm not in favor of that. Capitalism, though, you're setting the environment where a company can thrive. And because they're thriving, the community thrives.
1: And in Bossier Parish, to the tune of $1 million per month.
0: Let's dig deep.
2: Working in a coal mine, going down, down, down. Working in a coal mine.
0: So there's a new study out that says the city of New Orleans loses money every year on Mardi Gras.
1: Where are they losing money? Like, you know, I mean, are they buying too many beads or too much king cake?
0: No, because that's what the crews are doing.
1: That's a tongue-in-cheek answer.
0: So this is from WVUE. A Tulane University finance professor who sits on the city's review estimating committee cites insufficient tax revenue for why Carnival cost the city a net loss in recent years. Mara Baumgarten Force helped the committee review a $3.7 million deficit for Mardi Gras in 2023 by combing through a colleague's reports on the season's economics as a whole. What I did is take a look from her numbers, what exactly those dollars are flowing. Okay, so Mardi Gras draws thousands of people from around the world to New Orleans to watch the parades, to party as hard as they can.
1: Okay.
0: Is that right?
1: Sure.
0: Okay. And while they're there, they stay in hotels, and they eat in restaurants, and they buy things in stores.
1: Mm-hmm.
0: And they go into bars, and they buy stuff in bars.
1: Okay.
0: All right. All of that creates tax revenue for the city, right?
1: Yes.
0: Okay. But the city still ends up spending more to put on the parades, especially time for police officers, things of that nature. They spend more in that than they're getting in the tax dollars from the visitors.
1: Okay. But there's two things going on here, because I know you're not a big proponent of the government, you know, sponsoring events like, you know, or spending any money on events like the Super Bowl, for example.
0: I'm not in favor of the government losing money.
1: Okay. But hold on just a second here.
0: Right.
1: We're talking about Mardi Gras. Number one,
0: I
1: think we have to look at what the expenditures are. What are they spending the money on at Mardi Gras? Is it, you know, frivolous? Could it be done more efficiently? And of course, with anything in government, yes, it can always be done more efficiently.
0: A lot of it was overtime for officers, and when you're already low on officers in the first place, you're gonna be end up spending more too.
1: And secondly, and it's what every business owner knows, is you have to find ways to monetize your greatest opportunities. And so if you're not monetizing Mardi Gras, perhaps the city, there are other ways that the city could monetize that entire, you know, weeks-long celebration in a way that would increase the profitability. But if you don't have business people on the city council who are leading City Hall, then you probably won't do a very good job of monetizing.
0: Well, part of the reason is the tax dollars get split up. The city doesn't get all that revenue. Some of it goes to the state, which makes sense because the state is also helping with security. Part of it goes to the parish. Part of it goes to the school board. So the city's getting a piece of it, but not all of it. But how do you solve this problem?
1: Charge admission.
0: You're going to take one of the biggest free events.
1: You're talking about it. I'm talking about monetizing it.
0: Okay. Well, you've just taken away a lot of the fun of Mardi Gras because it's a free event.
1: Okay.
0: So now I think that kills Mardi Gras. If you start charging admission to Mardi Gras, I think that's a huge problem. Raising taxes doesn't make sense. And I don't think you decrease security either. But there's one other idea. This is from WVUE again. Crew captains have said city officials are considering charging 2027 Carnival season float riders an additional $25 fee to help offset the deficit.
1: Come on. Those
0: that makes
1: are,
0: a lot more sense.
1: Those folks are already spending an arm and a leg to do something.
3: Louisiana Radio Network News, I'm Case Kieschnick. The Hammond Police Department has named a suspect vehicle in yesterday morning's shooting at a Hammond gas station. The car is a white four-door Honda Civic carjacked in Pike County, Mississippi 3 days ago. No suspects have been identified as the two masked individuals who shot from the vehicle. The U.S. Senate runoffs are rapidly approaching, and a key deadline is right around the corner. Andrew Greenstein reports.
4: Saturday is the deadline to register to vote or to make changes to your registration. Secretary of State Nancy Landry also reminds you that if you're a no-party voter, you will get the same party's ballot as the one you cast last month. However,
5: if they did not vote in the May 16th election, then they will make that choice this time on June 27th.
4: Now, the only way you can cast the other party's ballot in the runoff is by registering with that party. But Landry says, remember the deadline.
5: If you do it before June 6th, then you would be able to vote in a different primary.
4: I'm Andrew Greenstein.
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0: Welcome back to America Got Radio. Stephen Paul with Louis R. Abalone.
1: Well, the Bears. The Chicago Bears.
0: The what Bears?
1: The Bears.
0: Yeah. Another word.
1: Chicago?
0: Yeah, I ain't sure that that's who they are anymore.
1: Aha.
0: I think they're the Indiana Bears.
1: Brandon Johnson, the mayor of Chicago, he said it's not a done deal. Even after the Bears, announced that their board of directors voted to move forward with their stadium development project in Indiana.
0: And after the city of Chicago didn't pass some incentives for them, and after the state of Illinois didn't pass some incentives for them, and Indiana went, we'll take them. And so, and by the way, there's the very northwest corner of Indiana is a suburb of Chicago. So they can still call themselves, look, I mean, the Dallas Cowboys aren't in Dallas. The Washington Redskins are in Washington. The New York Giants aren't in New York. The New York Jets aren't in New York. They're both in New Jersey, right?
1: No, I get it. But what else is Mayor Johnson of Chicago going to say? I mean, hey, you know, we got it kind of stuck to us, you know? I mean, but
0: he could try and blame Republicans.
1: Well, he says that it is not surprising that Bears officials have stated this vote does not mean a move to Hammond is a done deal.
0: Okay.
1: Without a final site selection, this is according to the mayor of Chicago, without a final site selection, until we see shovels in the ground in Indiana, the city of Chicago will continue to engage in discussions grounded in the interests of our residents.
0: Okay, he can continue those discussions, but they have picked a site in Hammond, Indiana.
1: Hammond, Indiana.
0: Yeah, they have picked a site, and it's right across from Lake Michigan. There's an open area where they can put the stadium and the parking. I've looked at it on the maps, which I've memorized, and.
1: Right.
0: I mean, there is the site has been now. Maybe they haven't done all the formal stuff they've been doing because they're waiting for the Illinois legislature to give an up or down vote. But look, this was what happens when your cities aren't being run well, when they aren't being run in a way that is beneficial to businesses. Businesses are going to pack up and move out of your city.
1: And
0: that's what the Chicago Bears are doing.
1: Right. I think the reason here, it's really not a football story.
0: It's an economic story.
1: It is a business story.
0: Right.
1: And, you know, the Bears have been frustrated with their current home at Soldier Field for a very long time. It's the smallest stadium in the NFL.
0: Wow.
1: And the team doesn't own it.
0: Right.
1: And it limits their ability to generate revenue from concerts, events, premium seating, year-round entertainment opportunities.
0: Right.
1: Like the house of Jerry.
0: Oh, yeah, I mean, AT&T. But look, even
1: AT&T Stadium in Arlington.
0: I mean, the Raiders left
1: Texas.
0: The Raiders left Oakland for Las Vegas because they wanted that stadium, right? I mean, you had the Rams that left San Diego for Los Angeles because they wanted the stadium.
1: Wow, that stadium. Oh, my goodness gracious.
0: Right?
1: It is remarkable. And that's what I think some of these team owners, you know, they want to own it. They want to capture the revenue.
0: Right.
1: Because Jerry Jones, owner of the Dallas Cowboys at AT&T Stadium in Arlington, Texas.
0: Yeah.
1: I mean, the biggest events are held there.
0: And owning your own stadium, by the way, has been a game changer for all of the teams in Major League Soccer, which brings us to a game.
2: Shall we play a game?
0: So we got the World Cup coming up. I think June 11th is the first day of the World Cup. You're going to be watching all the games?
1: The World Cup.
0: It's here
1: probably,
0: in the U.S.?
1: Probably not.
0: All right.
1: No.
0: Which countries?
1: But I mean, you know, okay.
0: Which countries' professional soccer leagues have the most players in this year's World Cup? So this year's World Cup is being played in the United States, Canada, and Mexico. First time it's being played in three countries at the same time.
1: Okay, can I ask a question?
0: Yeah, yeah.
1: Who cares? I mean, the majority of the planet. Okay, ask the question
0: again.
1: What am I missing here?
0: Okay. Which country's professional soccer leagues have the most players in this year's World Cup?
1: Can you? Okay. All right. So,
0: there's professional soccer leagues in various countries, right?
1: Okay.
0: Like the NFL, you only got one football league. But in soccer, it happens all over. When you say who cares, this is going to be the largest watched sporting event in the history of the planet.
1: No, I understand. But okay. The question is, ask the question again.
0: Which countries' soccer leagues, professional soccer leagues, have the most players in this year's World Cup?
1: Okay, so there are multiple. See, yeah. We got to lay a little foundation.
0: There's
1: here
0: multiple
1: first.
0: Different
1: There's
0: soccer
1: multiple leagues
0: in different countries.
1: Each country. And so the question is, how do you qualify? How do you qualify to be
0: on the World Cup?
1: Yes.
0: Your team has to qualify. The country's team has to qualify,
1: how
0: just
1: do
0: like
1: qualify?
0: You do for the Olympics.
1: You
0: got
1: to win, like you win your league.
0: Well, no, these are international games between countries. So, like, England had to beat some other countries to get into
1: so
0: the World
1: like,
0: Cup.
1: So, there's, like, kind of like a bracketed system.
0: There's a bracketed
1: and
0: system,
1: then you get
0: and
1: to
0: it's,
1: come
0: that is
1: to
0: very
1: the,
0: complicated, and then you get to come.
1: Okay. All right.
0: I just need the top six
1: that.
0: Leagues.
1: I understand now that we're completely out of time.
0: Almost.
1: But Italy.
0: Italy, yes, the Italian Serie A. They've got 65 players from the Italian Serie A in this year's World Cup.
1: Spain,
0: the Spanish La Liga, 76 players, number four on the list.
1: United States of America,
0: number
1: baby.
0: Six, the whole point I was trying to get here. MLS has got 44 players coming to this year's World Cup.
1: Okay, the UK.
0: The English Premier League is number one, 165 players from the Premier League. You're only missing two
1: France.
0: Leagues. France, French League One, 79 players. You're only missing one.
1: Germany.
0: German Bundesliga, 90 players from the Bundesliga. My point is, Mexico came in 11th. Major League Soccer is now one of the top six leagues in the world in terms of attendance, in terms of star power, and in terms of revenue.
1: Hmm.
0: We have arrived as one of the best in the entire world. And the last time we had a World Cup, we didn't even have a league.
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3: Another liberal let low lie about John Fleming. Fleming, one of the first congressmen to endorse then Donald Trump, served as President Trump's senior advisor and deputy chief of staff in the White House, where Fleming helped to build the wall. Fleming, graded A for fighting illegal immigration, while Letlow earned an F. Fleming voted against carbon sequestration. Letlow voted for it. The only conservative for Senate, John Fleming.
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0: 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I'm Stephen Parr with Louis R. Avalone.
1: All right, now they're calling for the 25th Amendment to be used against President Trump.
2: No, they've been calling for the 25th Amendment to be used against President Trump since he was in office the first time.
1: Well, this is the most recent time. Apparently, This is freshman Democrat Representative Yasemin Ansari, who is a Democrat out of Arizona. And I guess this is, yes, it's a lady congresswoman, and she posted.
2: As opposed to a male congresswoman? Well, I guess we have one of those.
1: Yeah, well, you know, you can't be more clear today in your language. You must be very specific.
2: There is one male Democrat who likes to tell people that he's a female.
1: So she, presuming that's her pronoun, said Donald Trump fell asleep multiple times in the Oval Office today again. That's why I've called for the 25th Amendment, and dozens of my colleagues have done the same.
2: Wait, why is she calling for the 25th Amendment?
1: Because, Donald Trump was hosting a whole bunch of folks in the Oval Office. And you know how they all stand behind him?
2: Yeah. Because you got the cameras there and looks
1: right.
2: Right,
1: right. So he's sitting at the Resolute desk and he's saying all the
2: and
1: things.
2: And he's looking very resolute.
1: And he's very much so. And so the people behind him, you know, occasionally he will turn to them and say, now representative or now senator, why don't you go ahead and tell the folks blah, blah, blah.
2: Okay.
1: Right? And so while one of those person was blah, blah, blind, Donald Trump was leaning back in his,
2: in his chair.
1: In his chair.
2: Yeah.
1: And he was kind of peering down at his remarks or his, there was some
2: notes
1: for what he was going to say next.
2: Yeah.
1: And in doing so, it looked like his eyes were closed. But he was, they were never fully closed. But looking at the video, just the angle of it, it did look like his eyes were closed, but he was clearly not asleep.
2: Did she ever say that Joe Biden should have the 25th Amendment used against him because he looked sleepy?
1: No, she's a freshman. She's a freshman congresswoman, and so she never had that opportunity.
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4: News this hour from Town Hall. I'm Keith Peters in Washington. NASA on Friday temporarily ordered astronauts to take shelter during repairs to fix a fresh leak aboard the International Space Station. Correspondent Bernie Bennett has the story.
5: The five astronauts moved into the SpaceX capsule that is docked at the station while cosmonauts work to fix the leak, which is on the Russian side of the orbiting laboratory. NASA spokesperson Bethany Stevens said via X the decision was made out of an abundance of caution. The crew left the capsule and returned to regular operations after repair work was paused. That part of the space station has suffered from cracks and leaks over the years. NASA and Roscosmos decided to do a more extensive repair after fresh problems were found. Bernie Bennett reporting.
4: President Trump says he'll stay involved with the Kennedy Center, sounding more defiant than last week when a judge blocked his plans for a major restoration.
6: And a lot of people have asked me to stay involved with the Kennedy Center. We had a judge who's totally conflicted, but that's all right. He's a totally conflicted judge, should be ashamed of himself. But they've asked me, in the strongest of language, to stay involved with the Kennedy Center. We want to see, because the building will, it's very dangerous, number one. Number two, it was losing for years tremendous amounts of money. So I'm concerning that. But a lot of people have asked me to get it fixed. We have to fix the Kennedy Center, or we're both physically and from the standpoint of attendance.
4: Lebanon's president and prime minister are criticizing Iran for rejecting the latest ceasefire deal between the Lebanese government and Israel. In separate remarks on Friday, they said their country should not be used by Tehran as a bargaining chip in its talks with Washington. On Wall Street, the Dow down by 695 points, the Nasdaq plunged 1,121. More at townhall.com.
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4: Various rumors and mistrust have persisted in the Eastern Democratic Republic of Congo as the region battles an Ebola outbreak.
9: The rare Bundibugyo type of Ebola has taken locals by surprise after weeks of spreading unnoticed. Hundreds of cases were suspected when the outbreak was declared in May, but many dismissed the news as a Western conspiracy. Like many people living in eastern Congo, Shanti Jokis has struggled to make sense of the outbreak. She laments that there were so many rumors about Ebola that people didn't know what to believe. She says the rumors I hear are that people don't believe Ebola exists and now people are afraid to go to the hospital. I'm Charles de Ledesma.
4: Chinese leader Xi Jinping will travel to North Korea next week. His trip will be the latest in a series of steps by China to reinforce its close ties with its nuclear-armed neighbor. News and analysis at townhall.com. From Washington, I'm Keith Peters. Federal regulators giving the head of the MARTA transit system in Atlanta 2 weeks to put together a report on security and spending after a woman was brutally stabbed to death. Correspondent Laura Winters reports from Atlanta, Georgia.
10: The feds will now be stepping in and investigating two stabbing attacks in Atlanta that happened on the MARTA transit system in the same week. The Fulton County Sheriff's Office says a 66-year-old woman, Margaret Swan, was stabbed to death, a 25-year-old under arrest. Transportation Secretary Sean Duffy posting a picture of her on his X page, writing, "Margaret's family deserves accountability. No one should be forced to fear for their safety on public transit." Laura Winters, Atlanta.
4: A Virginia man who was having an affair with the family's Brazilian au pair has been sentenced to life in prison without parole for the murder of his wife and a man who was lured to the couple's home as a fall guy. More at townhall.com.
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1: Welcome back to American Ground Radio. I'm Stephen Parr with Louis Sar. California, you know they're still counting ballots after Tuesday's primary election.
0: Well, I mean,
1: they're still counting ballots.
0: Look, the education system later in California has gone downhill, Lewis.
1: So they're having trouble counting.
0: They can't.
1: They run out of toes and fingers.
0: There's how many toes and fingers do you have?
1: I know.
0: 25 million?
1: I know.
0: No.
1: Well, now, you know, it could be funny, but this is very serious. Now federal officials have announced multiple election fraud investigations and a broader effort to audit the state's voter rolls.
0: Yeah.
1: So the first assistant U.S. attorney in California says, Bill Essely, says his office is working with the FBI.
0: Okay.
1: On several election fraud investigations and coordinating with the Department of Justice to conduct what he calls a comprehensive audit of California's voter registration system.
0: Yeah.
1: He says California's universal vote-by-mail system and a lack of voter identification requirements have created vulnerabilities that can undermine public confidence in elections.
0: Now, well, along with some of the pictures of people with backpacks full of ballots and wearing COVID masks, dumping ballots into a ballot box.
1: Maybe so.
0: Yeah.

0: is not the same thing as proving election fraud changed an outcome of an election.
1: But
0: those
1: are
0: two very different claims.
1: But what it does do is it undermines legitimate respect for the integrity of that election. It is when you see a picture of ballots just going to the wrong address, or a bucket of ballots just hanging out at the post office.
0: Right, right.
1: Or if you see a picture of somebody wearing a mask dumping handfuls of ballots into a ballot box, you have a legitimate reason to go, I don't know if that's above board.
0: But see, that's really the real story
1: here.
0: That's
1: the problem here.
0: Because democracy depends on confidence.
1: Right.
0: Americans don't have to agree on candidates.
1: Yeah.
0: We do have to agree on parties. We don't have to agree on parties by any means, but we don't even have to agree on policy. But we do have to agree that the system is trustworthy.
1: That your vote matters.
0: And that trust becomes harder to maintain when California is still counting votes, hundreds of thousands of ballots, days after an election, while federal investigators simultaneously announce ongoing election fraud probes.
1: So there was a study done. It was a nonpartisan study, sociology study done on why do people vote. This was done a long time ago. Why do people vote? And they actually came up with a mathematical equation to describe why people vote. And it was based on the idea of patriotism. If you're more patriotic, you're more likely to feel like it's your civic duty to go out and vote.
0: Sure, sure.
1: If it's a, or it's basically, there's a combination of, you know, how hard is it for you to go vote versus how patriotic are you versus the last bit, how likely is it that your vote matters, that your vote could change the outcome of elections? So if you have a vote, if you have a campaign where it's basically, you already know it's going to be a blowout. Like any Republican running in New York, in Washington, D.C., or New Orleans, you know that's going to be a blowout. I'm not going to vote because they don't stand a chance. It's going to be 98-2. Okay, but if there's a close election, you go, right? I'm going to go out on the close election because maybe my vote changes it. So you have a higher incentive to go out. But the problem is if you see people just stuffing ballots into a ballot box, and you're like, that's got to be cheating. If they're cheating in those numbers, my vote doesn't matter. And that means people will actually have a disincentive to go vote. And the left likes to say, hey, the right's all about voter suppression. No. When you know there's integrity in the vote, you know your vote matters. And according to that mathematical formula, that's one of the most important things about whether someone goes to vote or not.
0: And look, I'm not, what I'm about to say, I'm not suggesting that the federal government or the FBI, the Department of Justice, or, you know, this U.S. attorney in California is, you know, up to no good here.
1: Okay.
0: I do think there are legitimate claims of voter identification issues.
1: Yeah.
0: You know, there's always fraud.
1: Yeah.
0: When it comes to mail-in ballots, you have this universal mail-in ballot system in California.
1: That begs for fraud.
0: But I'm going to tell you what I think is really also going on at the same time that those things are going on. This is about the Trump administration sending a message to every other state to say this. And that is, if you're going to try anything,
1: mm-hmm.
0: if you're even thinking about trying something during these midterm elections.
1: We're on top of it.
0: If you're thinking about cutting corners, if you're thinking about manipulating voter registrations, if you're thinking about gaming the system, if you're thinking about exploiting the loopholes that you know are present in your community, don't. You know why? Because someone is watching, and that someone is the Department of Justice.
1: Okay,
0: and
1: but
0: that,
1: in order
0: my
1: for
0: friends,
1: that,
0: it, is how deterrence works.
1: But in order for that message to land, someone's going to have to get arrested for voter fraud now. I mean, if
0: that is what the investigation it discovers.
1: Right. But if this investigation doesn't uncover anything, or it stretches beyond November, then this investigation will not be a deterrent to voter fraud

0: will be like, see, they didn't catch anybody in California. We can get away with it, too.
1: Sure.
0: So that this only works as deterrent if someone ends up in a perp walk. If nobody ends up in a perp walk, and by the way, I don't want anybody in a perp walk that doesn't belong there. But if nobody ends up in a perp walk, then this will not act as a deterrent in any way, shape, or form.
1: But I do think that the best way to prevent misconduct is not necessarily punishment, though. It's certainty. It's creating you need punishment.
0: Right.
1: But at the same time, you've got to create an environment where people believe they will get caught.
0: Yeah.
1: You don't stop people from speeding because every speeder gets a ticket. You stop people from speeding because they think they might get a ticket.
0: I'll say I think that's the second best way to stop criminal behavior is certainty. I'll agree with you on that. The first way, the best way to stop criminal behavior is personal integrity. If you have personal integrity, you won't even want to speed. You're not even going to want to do the wrong thing. But if we have a country full of people who don't have any personal integrity, well, yeah, then we've got to start ramping up the certainty that you're going to get caught.
1: Right. And I think, again, going into the midterms, I think the Trump administration knows that for decades we have been very lax as a nation with respect to our election laws. And the folks have become more and more, the folks willing to exploit the loopholes, who have been willing to exploit the opportunities, then they've become more bold and bold and bold. And what has happened?
0: Blue states continue to pass laws to make it easier for all this to happen, for more mail-in balloting, for extending the counting for days and days and weeks. And so, yeah, you're going to end up with more voter fraud. Let's get to the top three things you need to know. First thing you need to know, jobs numbers were fairly steady in May, beating expectations soundly. The Bureau of Labor Statistics says the U.S. economy added 172,000 jobs in May. That's down slightly from the 179,000 jobs added in April. But economists had only expected 80,000 new jobs, so the numbers released more than double that. The unemployment rate remained steady at 4.3%, while annual wages increased by 3.4%.
1: Well, you know, and wages are increasing without a mandatory increase in the minimum wage. Isn't that remarkable? We don't need another law.
0: Yeah.
1: We just need to let the market do its thing.
0: The wages, though, I'd like to see go up faster than inflation. And right now, it's about the same as inflation, if not just slightly under. So that is a slight problem here. Second thing you need to know, the state of Florida is settling a case with the NRA. The National Rifle Association sued the state of Florida over its three-day waiting period to buy guns. That law was passed by a statewide referendum in 1998 with 72% of the voters approving it. But the NRA claimed it violated the Second Amendment to the U.S. Constitution. State Attorney General James Uthmeyer announced on Friday that his office had come to agree with the NRA that the law violated the Constitution and thus decided to settle the lawsuit, voiding the state law.
1: Well, and it does violate the Constitution.
0: I think that three-day waiting period does, too. But it's interesting to see how the public's appreciation, especially in Florida, of the Second Amendment has changed from 1998. 1998, remember 1998, Florida was very much a swing state. Today, it is very much a red state. And the belief about gun laws has changed drastically in that state. And the third thing you need to know, Congressman Jimmy Gomez admits he was having an extramarital affair with the chief of staff of former Congressman Eric Swalwell. Both Swalwell and Gomez are Democrats from California. 48-year-old Gomez, who was married, had a son and founded the Dad's Caucus in Congress, finally admitted he had been having an affair with 29-year-old Yardina Wolf. At the time, Wolf was the youngest chief of staff for any member of Congress. The House Ethics Committee has launched a probe of Congressman Gomez as more allegations of sexual improprieties have been made against him. Gomez told CNN, "My actions were consensual in nature and haven't violated the law or House ethics rules."
1: Well, it was consensual for the congressman. What about for her?
0: What about for the congressman's wife? Was it consensual for the congressman's wife?
1: Mean, Lord have mercy, help
0: Man,
1: us all.
0: Man, Eric Swalwell, sure, he just brought so much upstanding morality to Congress.
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1: Remember the days when you could just ask, who's your daddy, to figure out if someone was trustworthy?
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0: Welcome back to American Ground Radio. I'm Stephen Paul Lewis. Sorry, Abalone.
1: All right, this is for the guys. Okay, we need to have a little talk here.
0: Okay.
1: Okay. Mano, omano. Okay.
0: Imano. We got more than one guy.
1: You know what? Okay.
0: All right.
1: It's not a political talk.
0: Right.
1: It's not a Republican talk. It's not a Democrat talk. This is a man-to-man talk. Because I keep seeing these reports, and there's another one that just jumped out at me today. Most jobs today that are being created are going to women.
0: Okay.
1: Roughly 1 in 3 working age men. That's why I'm talking to you.
0: 1 in 3 working age men.
1: Yeah. Have checked out of the workforce altogether. They've just given up. They're not even looking. They're not even looking for a job. I mean, most of these jobs are going to women. There's nothing wrong with that. Okay. But guys, you got to get up.
0: Who did
1: you
0: got to
1: put pants on.
0: Who did this study?
1: You got to comb your hair. Oh, this is according to, hold on. Where are we at here?
0: 1 in 3, 33% of working age men aren't in the workforce?
1: Well, this is according to the Labor Department, the Bureau of Labor Statistics.
0: Wow. That's a problem.
1: That's what I'm saying.
0: That's a problem.
1: So I'm just saying, you know what? You got to get up. You got to comb your hair. You got to brush your teeth. You got to put some pants on.
0: Yeah.
1: You got to go get a job.
0: Look, the greatness of America comes from the greatness within you, right? That we say that on the show all the time. The greatness that God placed inside you, and you were made in the image of God. God is great. Therefore, there's something about you that's great. Whatever it is that God put in you that is great is not going to manifest if you're sitting at home playing your PlayStation Switch.
1: It's PlayStation Switch.
0: The Switch. I don't know if it's the PlayStation.
1: I don't think that's
0: it's the
1: current.
0: Wii Switch.
1: I don't think that's
0: it's
1: current
0: the,
1: anymore.
0: The Switch.
1: No,
0: the
1: I
0: Switch
1: I don't,
0: is the current
1: no,
0: one.
1: I think it's just PlayStation.
0: This is my point. I spend so little time getting to do that type of stuff. I don't even know what the current thing is.
1: No, I'm just saying.
0: But the greatness in you is not going to manifest if you're just, you know, eating bonbons and watching reruns of Euphoria.
1: I don't look, first of all, if you're a guy eating bonbons.
0: Yeah.
1: Be a man, okay? Go eat something else. No, nobody's eating bonbons.
0: Okay.
1: And you need to get a job.
0: Yeah, or start your own business, or, you know, go be a farmer, or do something. Join the military. You're working age.
1: I mean, look, women are doing it.
0: Your government should not be supporting your butt. If you are healthy and working age, the government should not be supporting you. You should be supporting your family. And if you aren't out trying to do that to the best of your ability, then how dare you look at yourself in the mirror and call yourself a man?
1: And you know what? You don't have to wait till you feel like it. You know what?
0: No.
1: No. Whether you feel like it or not, whether you're tired or not, people are counting on you. Go get a job.
0: You're going to start feeling better.
1: Do your part. Be a man.
0: You will feel better once you start doing it. We got a question for American Mamas. Dear Mamas, is Victoria's Secret sexist or smart?
1: Well, let's ask our American mamas. Mama.

0: And joining us now are American Mamas, Terry Netterville. Terry, now I have been shopping at a Victoria's Secret in the past.
1: Yeah.
0: I think every time I went, I was either with my wife or I was with my then fiance, who is now my wife.
1: Right, right.
0: I don't know if I've been in a Victoria's Secret without her there. But anyway, they went through a hard time where their profits were dropping and they went DEI. And now all of a sudden they're like, okay, we're not going to do overweight women anymore in underwear. And we're not going to do men in underwear. We're going to go back to the supermodels and the really sexy lingerie and the see-through shirts and all this. And all of a sudden their stock price went from $15.45 up to $75.
1: Exactly.
0: Okay. So is Victoria's Secret sexist or are they being smart?
1: They're being smart again. They knew how to do this in the beginning. They just sold out to the DEI crowd and the crowd that, you know, made them believe that they're terrible human beings if they don't include the obese, the transgenders.
0: Right.
1: Let's have some tuck it panties or whatever. That turns the other people that you are supposed to be, you know, working for off.
0: Your audience, your customer base.
1: It's kind of like the Sports Illustrated when they put the trans man on the cover as a woman.
0: At the same time that Victoria's Secret did this, Sports Illustrated is doing the same thing.
1: Everybody, the beauty pageants, it was the transgenders that were, we went through this period. It's a real test in ideology, human instincts, because instinctively they knew that this was not right, but they went with it because they wanted to conform. They didn't want to be canceled.
0: Right.
1: We went through this time period where up was down, down was up, right was left, left was right. Everything was twisted.
0: Right.
1: And we were being forced to believe something when our instincts were like, but I'm not attracted to that. Even as a woman, when you watch the Victoria's Secret runway show that they do every year, which also lost a lot of viewers.
0: They did. I want to real quick, because I want to get to your point on this, but real quick, did you ever watch the Victoria's Secrets show?
1: Of course.
0: I never did. And I think that actually more women watch that than
1: men. I do too. I mean, what men don't understand is, I'll just say this about dressing. We dress a lot of times for other women, not for our man. We dress for other women. Like when I go out with my friends, I'm like, oh my God, I love that scarf. We do that. Whenever I would watch a beauty pageant or Victoria's Secret, it is instinctually, I am drawn to what looks good. It's almost like I'm like, okay, I want to do my hair like that.
0: Or right.
1: That body. Okay, how can I get that body? What can I do to get that body? Because it's something that it's attractive. And even we can see that. You know, I'm not an idiot.
0: And what's interesting is for men, no, if there was a male fashion show, men would not watch that.
1: Yeah.
0: And this is one of those things that I think is a fundamental difference between men and women. Women will watch women in the women's underwear. Right. Men will not watch men in men's underwear.
1: Well, that's the beauty of Victoria's Secret. So you're selling to women because you're thinking this, you could put this on and attract your mate.
0: And you'll feel good.
1: And you'll feel good. You'll feel sexy. It'll be a wonderful time for you and your mate.
0: Right.
1: Men watch because they're selling a fantasy. The men watch the Victoria's Secret or these things because they're, you know, because
0: the girls are hot.
1: The girls are hot.
0: Yeah.
1: And there's nothing wrong with a man enjoying or appreciating a woman's body. I mean, they're stupid if they look at their wife and say she's hot. I mean, then you're not going to see your wife in any kind of Victoria's Secret thing.
0: Baby, why can't you look like that? That would be dumb. Don't say that.
1: Definitely. But they're smart to get back to what actually brought them to the top of the chain, brought them to be the million-dollar company that it is, or billion-dollar company.
0: I mean, thought about women's bras, women's underwear, it was Victoria's Secret.
1: Yeah, because what they've done is they have brought the fantasy to life.
0: Yeah.
1: So what I might go in and say, okay, this works for a size 4 body.
0: Yeah.
1: The size 14 woman comes in and says, there's a size for them too. Same exact lingerie.
0: Right.
1: And they can say, ooh, I love it. So when they started trying to force this other attitude about it on us, it turned us off. And so we weren't into it. Nobody watched the Victoria show whenever it was
0: men.
1: Yeah, the men or the obese.
0: Right.
1: And even now, after the year or two of Ozempic,
0: right.
1: even those models who were so proud of being obese, they've lost all this weight because they don't want to be obese and unhealthy.
0: Lizzo is probably the best example of that because she would flaunt your curves, and then she's...
1: Meghan Trainor too. They're all in their skimpy little stuff now, you know, showing them off. So we're just finally being real again.
0: I do think it's interesting what's happened to the stock price when they went, we should remember who we're selling.
1: That's right.
0: If you'd like to ask our American Mamas question, go to our website, AmericanGroundRadio.com/mamas, and click on the Ask the Mamas button. Terry Netterville, thank you so much.
1: Thank you.
0: And coming up next,
2: Louisiana Radio Network, I'm Andrew Greenstein. The U.S. Senate runoffs are rapidly approaching, and Secretary of State Nancy Landry has some important information for you. She reminds no-party voters that whichever party's ballot they cast in the May 16th primary will be the one they cast in the runoff.
3: If they chose a Republican ballot or a Democratic ballot and they were a no-party voter, they will get the same ballot for the June 27th closed party primary races.
2: If you need to make any changes to your voter registration, you have until tomorrow to do so. The Louisiana Peach Festival is this weekend in Ruston. The Peach Festival is one of the oldest agricultural festivals in the state, and experienced Ruston President Tori Davis says Ruston has gotten pretty good at doing all things peach. She says if you can think of a food, they can find a way to put a peach in it.
4: Peach teas and lemonades and cocktails, peach desserts, peach pulled pork sandwiches. We get really creative. Peach pizzas, all kinds of peach dishes.
2: LRN.
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1: You know, I think one of the biggest issues we have in this country are people who don't understand the difference between equal opportunity and equal outcomes.
0: Very much so.
1: And I think that is at the root of many of our policy disagreements as Republicans and Democrats alike.
0: Right.
1: There is a congressional candidate in Iowa, and this is emblematic of that misunderstanding between equal outcome and equal opportunity. There's a congressional candidate in Iowa, and she has published a confession because she is white, because she is cisgender, because she is able-bodied, because she is middle class, because she is college educated, and she says all of that means she has benefited greatly from privilege.
0: No, that none of that. There is no such thing as white privilege. There is no such thing as here's where people get mixed up. There is no white privilege. There is two-parent privilege. Two-parent privilege is real and it's powerful. I received two-parent privilege from my parents. My wife did not. My childhood was very different than hers. She spent part of her childhood sleeping in a car because she didn't have two-parent privilege. She's white just like I am, but she didn't have two-parent privilege.
1: Okay, but there's nothing wrong with recognizing that family and education and mentors, your faith.
0: That's all important.
1: All of that can help a person succeed.
0: Yes.
1: In fact, I think humility is a virtue.
0: Absolutely.
1: But when someone is apologizing for success, you see, that's where the problem begins. Because America was never built on the promise of equal outcomes.
0: No.
1: America was built on the promise of equal opportunity. Those are not the same things. Equal opportunity says every person should have a chance to succeed.
0: There's a difference between gratitude for success and regret for success, guilt over being successful. You should not feel guilty over being successful unless you were actually like cheating people, and then that you should have guilt over cheating people.
1: But
0: if you worked hard and you followed the rules and you were successful, you shouldn't feel guilty about that.
1: But she feels like, I think she feels guilty because there aren't equal outcomes.
0: She feels guilty because she's been gaslit by the Democrat Party to think that there's something wrong with her being white.
1: But the founders, I go back to this, the founders never promised equal outcome.
0: No.
1: Because they understood something very fundamental about human nature. People are different.
0: And we don't actually all want the exact same outcome.
1: We have different interests. And we're going to work different hours. We're going to take different risks.
0: I want a different life than you have. I don't want to live your life. You live your life.
1: And that's nothing to complain about. There's nothing to apologize for.
0: Right.
1: If you're different, if what you're interested in, if you have different, you're pursuing different goals than me.
0: You do you, boo. I'm all right with that.
1: I mean, somebody can be born into favorable circumstances and waste every damn opportunity that they receive. And then somebody can start with very little and build an extraordinary life through determination and effort. America is filled with those stories.
0: Meghan Markle. Let's get to a digging deep.
2: Working in a coal mine, going down, down, down. Working in a coal mine.
0: So a judge in Washington, D.C. has ruled that President Trump has to take his name off the Trump Kennedy Center for the Performing Arts. All that has to be removed by June 16th. Right? We've talked about this a little bit before.
1: That's going to cost money.
0: Yeah.
1: The federal government's going to take the letters down.
0: And look, the judge very may well be right on the law. His opinion cited the law that created and initially named the Kennedy Center, and the name of the Kennedy Center was in the law that created it, and that does make a good argument that if you want to change the name of the facility, then you need to make an act of Congress to make it happen.
1: But isn't that also doesn't the law also stipulate that you can't name something after a living president?
0: I don't know if that law does or if there's another law that does. And look, I do think it's a bad idea to be naming government buildings after people who are still living. It's not a good look in general. I think it creates more division than unity. Is that fair?
1: I would agree with that.
0: Now, Judge Cooper's ruling also stopped all of the renovations that were going on, the renovations at the Kennedy Center that were going on, which is not a good thing because if we don't take care of the things we have, we won't have them for long. But that is not the real problem in this case. When it comes to people in power in Washington, there's a lot of stuff that looks like a conflict of interest, either because of the friendships with other powerful people or marriages to well-connected people. And when it looks like compromising a legal case because of who their friends are, or who they're married to, or who they're sleeping with, or who their children are, it undermines the faith in the rule of law.
1: So you're saying if it looks like a duck, and it quacks like a duck, and it walks like a duck, probably a duck.
0: Even if it's not a duck, it looks too much like a duck for people to go, that's a cat, right?
1: Okay. All right.
0: You have to do the right thing in the right way for the right reasons, or else you're wrong. And especially when you're a judge, you have to do the right thing in the right way for the right reasons, you're wrong.
1: So who is this judge connected to?
0: The judge, this is U.S. District Judge Christopher Cooper.
1: I'm assuming that's where this is headed.
0: He was appointed to the bench by Barack Obama. Hey, that's not a problem. You have to be appointed by somebody. That somebody has to be president, right?
1: Mm-hmm.
0: Judge Cooper is married to a woman named Amy Jeffress. Now, by the way, start to notice how many people, especially Democrats, are in positions of power, don't share the same last name. They're married, but they don't share the same last name.
1: Makes
0: it harder to figure out who's married to whom, and they have completely different names, and yet there's conflicts of interest with those connections.
1: Are you saying that it's deliberate? It's to throw you off? Because I would be thinking more along the lines of maybe, you know, some of these folks, you know, might marry more, I don't know, the lady may not want to take the man's last name
0: to figure out if there's a conflict of interest if they don't share the same last name. Anyway, Jeffress is the personal attorney for President Joe Biden. So the judge saying you got to take Trump off the case, off the building.
1: Yeah, that doesn't look
0: He's
1: right.
0: He's married to the not, personal attorney.
1: This stinks.
0: Okay.
1: To high heaven.
0: Now, if you were married to someone who works for the political opposition of the court before you in court, you should recuse yourself for a potential conflict of interest.
1: It's very easy to do that, yes.
0: Judge Cooper did not do that. The person who officiated their wedding between Amy Jeffress and Judge Cooper.
1: Oh, no.
0: Merrick Garland, the former attorney general under the Biden administration. And the guy that Joe Biden wanted to be on the Supreme Court. Or so, Barack Obama wanted to be on the Supreme Court.
1: Right. So this guy is definitely in the tank, in the tank on the left.
0: But wait, there's more.
1: Oh, my. Really?
0: Amy Jeffress's law firm, the one she's working for where she currently represents Joe Biden. Her law firm represented E. Jean Carroll, who sued President Trump for rape in a Manhattan department store sometime back in the 1990s. So the judge's wife's law firm has made tens of millions of dollars suing President Trump for something that frankly seems highly unlikely that it ever happened.
1: Is there any connection to Jack Smith or Letitia James in any of this?
0: Probably. I didn't go far enough down the wormhole.
1: I'm just saying.
0: I go one layer deep, and we're at E. Jean Carroll. And he's the guy who rules whether Trump's name can stay on the Kennedy Center when Trump was paying millions of his own dollars to renovate the Kennedy Center.
1: So is this going to go up? I guess it's going to go to appeal.
0: I don't think it does.
1: You don't think it does?
0: But here's the problem. It looks corrupt. Look, maybe the judge was right and all of this stuff. Maybe letter of the law, the judge was 100% right. But he's married to somebody who works for Joe Biden as his personal attorney and works for the company that stands to make millions of dollars if the E. Jean Carroll BS actually ever gets paid.
1: Now, appearance matters. Appearance of impropriety matters because you're naturally going to be suspicious now of any judgment from this judge.
0: Against Donald Trump? Why shouldn't we be suspicious? And that undermines the rule of law.
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1: Well, finally, Immigration and Customs Enforcement and Customs and Border Protection will be funded through 2029. The Senate voted or passed that $70 billion reconciliation package to fund our immigration operations through the end of Trump's presidency, at the very least. And the only Republican in the United States Senate to vote against it was none
0: Thomas
1: other
0: Massey.
1: Than...
0: Sorry, did I jump in too quick? I jumped in too quick.
1: Rhino Senator Lisa Murkowski.
0: Oh.
1: The only Republican senator to vote against it.
0: So Susan Collins didn't vote against it.
1: No.
0: Bill Cassidy didn't. John Cornyn didn't. Tom Tillis didn't. And what's his name? From Kentucky. I'm blanking on his name. Turtle.
1: Oh, goodness gracious. Rand Paul.
0: No, the other one.
1: Mitch McConnell.
0: Mitch McConnell, thank you.
1: Yeah, no.
0: Yeah, Rand Paul doesn't look like a turtle.
1: Well, I didn't know where you were going with that one. But, you know, the thing is it's really been shameful that we have not funded our immigration operations for all these many months.
0: Right.
1: And I'm frankly... You know, we're always told there's not enough money for this and for that, you know.
0: Right.
1: But yet, they spend money frivolously on so many other programs.
0: If we ended, what was it, Marco Rubio? Was it Marco Rubio? No, it was Vice President J.D. Vance said that if we ended the fraud in Medicare and Medicaid alone, we could balance the federal budget. There's plenty of money if we'll stop wasting. If we'll stop giving it to NGOs who then give it to the Democrat Party. If we'll stop allowing it to go out to states that then just give it to fraudsters, like in Michigan. If we would crack down on that and make sure that this money is actually going to Americans for legitimate purposes, not political ones, then, yeah, we could actually have a balanced budget.
1: It's just ridiculous because they're like, oh, we can't spend money on customs and borders. I can't – our immigration operations can't spend money trying to restore the reflecting pool,
0: right.
1: You know, at the Lincoln Memorial. You know, all of a sudden, Democrats are all cost conscious when it comes to programs that President Trump and the Republicans – want to promote.
0: Yeah, but if you want to give money to the EPA to give to some well-connected Democrat to create $1 billion to study what slugs are doing in global warming.
1: Yeah, well, that's fine.
0: Yeah,
1: no
0: and
1: problem
0: that, that's
1: there.
0: Not fake news.
2: You are fake news.
0: Hey, kids, it's Fake News Friday. Here's how we play our game. I'm going to read you a headline. You tell me whether it's real news, fake news, or really fake news.
1: Okay, so real news, it was reported, and it's true.
0: That's right.
1: Right?
0: That's
1: easy to understand.
0: Yeah.
1: Fake news, it was reported, but it's not true.
0: That's right.
1: Right?
0: Yeah.
1: Which happens a lot. And then really fake news, well, that's just us making it all up.
0: And let us know what your score was. Keep tracking. Then go to our Facebook page, facebook.com/AmericanGroundRadio. Tell us what your score was. And by the way, we're giving away pre-filled out ballots in California that you can just mail in.
1: Oh, I thought we were giving out the floaties for the reflecting pool in D.C.
0: That's a better idea.
1: Well, no. You know, we can do that next week.
0: All right. First one. California announced this week that after finally finished counting the voting, Ronald Reagan has been elected governor in 1966. Real news, fake news, really fake news?
1: Okay, that's really fake news.
0: Yeah. Okay, that's right. Yes. Next one. After mail-in ballots were counted, Joe Biden was announced the winner of the L.A. mayor's race with 81 million votes. Real news, fake news, really fake news?
1: What is this? This is really fake
0: that's
1: news,
0: really
1: too.
0: Fake
1: You're
0: news,
1: just
0: yeah.
1: making it all up?
0: Yeah. Next one. Jill Biden reassured Americans that Joe's mental decline did not stop her from performing the duties of president. Real news, fake news, really fake news?
1: Well, let's see. She did say that she didn't prevent her.
0: Yeah.
1: That's really fake news.
0: That's really fake news.
1: Oh,
0: okay.
1: My gosh. Three in a row here.
0: New Jersey Senator Andy Kim said illegal immigrants are the, quote, North Star of the Democrat Party. Real news, fake news, really fake news?
1: That's real news.
0: That's real news. Joy Reid says she no longer supports the New York Giants because one player on the team is a Trump fan. Real news, fake news, really fake news?
1: Wait a minute. That last one should have been fake news.
0: No, that's real news. Andy Carr said that illegal immigrants, he said they are the North Star of the party. He said that.
1: But that's not true. You think they are?
0: No, he said that. That's,
1: he
0: that
1: did
0: was,
1: say it.
0: Yeah, he said it. That was what the whole thing was.
1: Okay. All right.
0: Joy Reid says she no longer supports the New York Giants because one player on the team is a Trump fan. Real news, fake news, really fake news.
1: That's real news.
0: That's real news, yeah. Alaska Senator Dan Sullivan is running for re-election against Dan Sullivan. Real news, fake news, really fake news?
1: That's fake news?
0: It is a no-party challenger listed. He's running for Senate against Dan Sullivan. So you got Republican.
1: It's not the same person.
0: It's not the same person.
1: Obviously.
0: But apparently Democrats have convinced a guy with the name Dan Sullivan to run for Senate to try and confuse people.
1: Wow, nice.
0: Treasury Secretary Scott Bessent threatened to punch Interim Director of National Intelligence Bill Pulte in the face. Real news, fake news, really fake news?
1: Oh, that's fake news.
0: That's fake news.
1: Yes.
0: He said he did not say I would punch him in the face. He said I would kick his ass.
1: Yeah.
0: Donald Trump gave Marco Rubio a pair of shoes that are too big. Real news, fake news, really fake news?
1: I'm going to go with real news on that.
0: That's fake news. Marco Rubio said, no, the shoes fit fine, but Congresswoman Sarah Jacobs insisted they were too big, but Marco's like, the shoes are fine.
1: Is that like hearkening back to little Marco?
0: I have no idea. Texas Democrat Senate nominee James Tallarico has to paint stubble on every day at 5 o'clock. Real news, fake news, or really fake news?
1: That's really fake news.
0: That's really fake news, yeah. Democrats want to remove the terms father and mother from the law and replace them with gestating parent and non-gestating parent. Real news, fake news, really fake news?
1: That's real news.
0: That's real news. Seattle Mayor Katie Wilson broke her own boycott of Starbucks because she wanted a blueberry muffin latte. Real news, fake news, really fake
1: That's
0: news?
1: That's real news.
0: That's real news. Disney hopes to revive the Star Wars franchise by releasing a new full-length movie about Jar Jar Binks. Real news, fake news, really fake news?
1: That's real news.
0: That's real news. And the last one, this is former National Security Advisor John Bolton pled guilty to being a walrus this week. Real news, fake news, or really fake news?
1: That's really fake news.
0: That's really fake news. Let us know what your score was. You can go to our Facebook page, facebook.com/AmericanGroundRadio. And we're giving away floaties for the
1: next week's American flag floaties.
0: So this week it's pre-filled out ballots from California.
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1: So there is a bill going to a full House vote that would lower gasoline prices at military exchanges for our service members.
0: Okay, how's it going to do that?
1: Well, it authorizes Defense Secretary Pete Hegseth to reduce fuel prices by an amount equal to the federal gas tax.
0: Oh, okay.
1: So you basically get rid of the federal gas tax.
0: On military bases.
1: On military bases.
0: All right.
1: And the question a lot of folks might ask, some folks, well, why shouldn't members of the military get cheaper gas? And my response would be, why shouldn't they?
0: Right.
1: I mean, let's think about who we're talking about here. I mean, these are the men and women who volunteered to defend the United States.
0: Yeah, because we have a 100% volunteer army in military. 100%.
1: I mean, they spend months away from their family. They miss birthdays and anniversaries.
0: They risk their lives for your freedom.
1: I mean, and by the way, military families, they face unique financial pressures that many Americans never experience. Frequent relocations, spousal employment disruptions. I mean, it's impossible for your spouse to really, you know, get tenure someplace.
0: Ask my mom about that, yeah.
1: I mean, unexpected deployments.
0: Yeah.
1: So anyway, I think this is good. Now the vote goes to the full House. Maybe it'll pass, head over to the Senate. I know President Trump would sign the bill immediately.
0: Yeah, he'd be like, whoa. Well, this weekend's the 82nd anniversary of the D-Day invasion of Normandy that led to the toppling of the Nazi regime in Germany. Here are some words of wisdom about the importance of D-Day. President Franklin D. Roosevelt, they fight not for the lust of conquest. They fight to end conquest. They fight to liberate. President Ronald Reagan, these are the men who took the cliffs. These are the champions who helped free a continent. These are the heroes who helped end the war. General Dwight D. Eisenhower, I have full confidence in your courage, devotion to duty, and skill in battle. We will accept nothing less than full victory. And Private First Class...
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3: News this hour from Town Hall. I'm Keith Peters in Washington. President Trump wants more cuts in the National Intelligence Agency staffing.
4: Trump noted that the size of the office has been
5: way too high for way too long. Yeah, I wouldn't mind. If he cut, I wouldn't mind that.
4: Trump's administration announced last August that the office's budget would be cut by more than $700 million per year, while slashing the size of its workforce by roughly 40%. In an earlier interview with the Wall Street Journal, Trump says there's a lot of people that shouldn't be there. The Journal says that was a reference to intelligence officials who served under former presidents Joe Biden and Barack Obama. I'm Lisa Dwyer.
3: The screwworm fly is detected in Texas decades after the cattle threat was largely eradicated in the U.S.
6: The U.S. Department of Agriculture confirmed Wednesday that the New World screwworm fly has reached South Texas, the first time in decades that the parasite with flesh-eating larvae has threatened the nation's cattle industry, and only the third time it's appeared in the U.S. in that time. Agriculture Secretary Brooke Rollins said the case was in a three-week-old calf in La Pryor, Texas, about 50 miles from the Mexico border. Rollins said there have been no other detections of the fly in the U.S. Bernie Bennett reporting.
3: The U.S. military says it shot down four Iranian drones that were launched toward the Strait of Hormuz on Friday and then struck some of the Islamic Republic's coastal surveillance radar sites in response. U.S. Central Command said on social media that the attack drones posed an immediate threat to regional maritime traffic. The military is enforcing a blockade on Iranian ports in response to Tehran's chokehold on the crucial corridor for global oil and natural gas shipments. On Wall Street, the Dow down by 695 points today. More at townhall.com.
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3: The Kennedy Center is removing references to President Trump.
8: This move comes after a federal judge ruled that the Trump references were added illegally. A Thursday memo to staff from the Kennedy Center's Office of General Counsel says email signatures, letterhead, and other documents must reflect the name as the John F. Kennedy Center for the Performing Arts, or Kennedy Center. The changes must be completed by June 12th.
3: That's correspondent Andrew Stewart reporting. Meanwhile, the judge has also blocked the Trump administration from closing the venue for major renovations planned for July. But while on Air Force One today, President Trump said people were asking him to get involved in the Kennedy Center again. And the president accused the judge who issued the decision of being very conflicted in his ruling. News and analysis at townhall.com. From Washington, I'm Keith Peters reporting. One of baseball's top stars is dealing with a significant injury and isn't expected back soon.
9: New York Yankees outfielder Aaron Judge will be sidelined indefinitely with a stress fracture of one of his ribs. The three-time AL MVP was out of the lineup for a third straight game Thursday. The team later announced Judge was diagnosed with a stress fracture of the first rib on his right side and will need to rest and have limited activity. He'll be reevaluated after having a additional imaging in about 4 to 6 weeks. The Yankees said Judge is expected to return at some point this season. I'm Geffen Coolball.
3: Jalen Brunson was the star of Game 1 of the NBA Finals, willing the New York Knicks to a series opening win. Victor Wembanyama, even while struggling from his field, put up big numbers for the San Antonio Spurs in his final debut. This is Town Hall.
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0: with SRN News. I'm Keith Peters in Washington. The U.S. military says it shot down four Iranian drones that were launched toward the Strait of Hormuz on Friday and then struck some of the Islamic Republic's coastal surveillance radar sites in response, raising the risk to a shaky ceasefire as the Trump administration ramps up pressure on Iran. The U.S. stock market had its worst day since October as a sell-off in big technology companies weighed down the broader market. Bond yields surged as a strong jobs report boosted expectations that the Federal Reserve will be forced to hike interest rates at some point this year. The S&P 500 slumped 2.6% Friday, finishing with its first losing week in the last 10. The Dow Jones Industrial Average fell 695 points. This is SRN News.
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4: This is Jeff Cruer with my commentary of the day. So the long political career of Bill Cassidy was ended on Saturday night. Louisiana voters chose two other candidates for the runoff. Bill Cassidy is a rhino, suited for Maine, maybe Massachusetts, but certainly not Louisiana. When he voted to convict President Trump of the bogus J6 charges, Cassidy ended his political career. Despite claiming to support President Trump, Louisiana voters knew it was a joke. Deep down, he hates Trump. He hates MAGA. And now, over the next 9 months before he officially leaves, he's going to vote like Susan Collins of Maine and Lisa Murkowski of Alaska. The real Bill Cassidy will be seen by all. He was elected on a phony promise of being a Trump supporter. And now, with the president's help, we can say goodbye. Let's hope Louisiana voters never make a mistake like that again.
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7: News this hour from Town Hall. I'm Keith Peters in Washington. President Trump gave a speech and met with farmers in Wisconsin in a preview of what his midterm campaigning might look like.
8: We love the farmers. We love everything about your state.
9: The president described the Republican Party as the only option for farmers.
8: As president, I fought for the American farmer like no one has ever fought before. Nobody's like, I'm up here today. I don't need this. I got elected. I got elected. I'm here because I like the farmer.
9: Trump has scheduled a weekend at his estate in Bedminster, New Jersey, and will then attend Game 3 of the NBA Finals in New York Monday night. I'm Jennifer King.
7: The Treasury Department is warning banks about the risks of serving people living in the country illegally.
10: It's part of the Trump administration's efforts to tighten immigration controls. The Financial Crimes Enforcement Network, or FinCEN, issued guidance following an executive order by President Trump in May. That order requires banks to scrutinize customers' citizenship more closely, but it is less aggressive than initially expected, since it doesn't mandate collecting citizenship information. Treasury Secretary Scott Bessent emphasized preventing illegal aliens from exploiting financial institutions. Banks are pushed to watch for red flags like identity theft and payroll fraud. Hiya Pinjwani, Washington.
7: Texas Governor Greg Abbott is concerned that a new factory isn't expected to start work for more than a year on mitigating the new world screwworm fly infestation in his state. The factory breeds sterile flies as part of plans to stop the flies' flesh-eating larvae from threatening the $113 billion U.S. cattle industry. Abbott has pledged that Texas will help the Department of Agriculture accelerate construction of the $750 million breeding facility. On Wall Street, the Dow down by 695 points, the S&P 500 lower by 200. More at townhall.com.
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7: World Cup fans who thought they scored free tickets will now have to pay full price. We hear more on this story from correspondent Marcela Sanchez reporting.
12: FIFA has canceled World Cup tickets issued to about 60 fans who mistakenly got them for free because of a website error during the checkout process. Soccer's ruling body issued a statement saying it regrets the error and any inconvenience caused, adding that those tickets remain reserved for the fans who were affected to buy at the agreed price. The tickets were sold through the official World Cup site on May 21st. It's the latest glitch in an often controversial World Cup ticketing program. The attorneys general of New York and New Jersey are investigating FIFA for possible violations of consumer protection laws. I'm Marcela Sanchez.
7: News and analysis at townhall.com. From Washington, I'm Keith Peters. The countdown to the nation's 250th birthday is on. Celebrations will include dazzling pyrotechnics and an ultimate fighting championship fight on the White House lawn.
13: Officials are also planning a massive 16-day Great American State Fair and a ball drop in Times Square. While President Trump teased that the UFC arena under construction could be permanent, he said maybe we'll never, ever take it down. The president suggested canceling the state fair concert after many artists pulled out, including Milli Vanilli, the Commodores, and Bret Michaels of Poison. Vanilla Ice, however, said that he is super honored to perform. Bernie Bennett, Washington.
7: Television and movie actors have voted to ratify a four-year contract with studios and streaming services. This comes after union leaders negotiated protections against synthetic actors created by artificial intelligence. The ratification was widely expected. More on these stories at townhall.com.
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1: My name is Whitney Allen, and I'm a widow. My husband, Ryan, died. We never thought we'd ever have to use life insurance, but the unexpected happened.
2: With SRN News, I'm Ron Taylor. With virtually no strings attached, Congress is on the verge of providing a massive infusion of cash to the Homeland Security Department. The $70 billion package that was approved overnight by the Senate and now goes to the House will be able to power President Trump's mass deportation agenda for the remainder of his term. The military says it shot down 4 Iranian drones that were launched toward the Strait of Hormuz Friday and then struck some of the Islamic Republic's coastal surveillance radar sites in response. U.S. Central Command said on social media that the attack drones posed an immediate threat to regional maritime traffic. U.S. employers added a surprising 172,000 jobs last month as the labor market continued to show resilience in the face of rising costs from the Iran war. The Labor Department reported Friday that job growth was down slightly last month from a revised 179,000 in April. This is SRN News.
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1: 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On Monday morning, Shay Ahn joins us. He is a California gubernatorial candidate. He'll tell us about the corruption in the vote counting going on. And in the evening, it's time for Ringside All-Star commentator Josh Bernstein. 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
1: This is Jeff Cruer with my commentary of the day. So the long political career of Bill Cassidy was ended on Saturday night. Louisiana voters chose two other candidates for the runoff. Bill Cassidy is a rhino, suited for Maine, maybe Massachusetts, but certainly not Louisiana. When he voted to convict President Trump of the bogus J6 charges, Cassidy ended his political career. Despite claiming to support President Trump, Louisiana voters knew it was a joke. Deep down, he hates Trump. He hates MAGA. And now over the next 9 months before he officially leaves, he's going to vote like Susan Collins of Maine and Lisa Murkowski of Alaska. The real Bill Cassidy will be seen by all. He was elected on a phony promise of being a Trump supporter. And now with the president's help, we can say goodbye. Let's hope Louisiana voters never make a mistake like that again.
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8: News this hour from Town Hall. I'm Ron Taylor. Six more states held primary elections this week, and the top Republican in Congress is concerned about many of the results. On the Salem News program this week on Capitol Hill with Tony Perkins, House Speaker Mike Johnson says the Democrats seem intent on nominating far-left radicals for the House and Senate.
9: The farther and farther left candidates are making their way through these primaries, and some of them are prevailing, heading down into runoffs. Really dangerous people with really dangerous ideologies. They're Marxists, and they want to turn America into that. So we have to defeat them. This is a battle of ideologies. We say it often, the widening chasm between the two parties, it's, you know, in terms of our philosophy, has never been as great as it is, and that's why the stakes are so high.
8: Speaker Johnson's full interview will be heard when This Week on Capitol Hill is broadcast beginning at 10 a.m. Eastern Time tomorrow on the Salem News Channel. Astronauts on the International Space Station take shelter in SpaceX Dragon as cosmonauts try to fix an air leak.
10: Out of an abundance of caution, five astronauts aboard the International Space Station had to temporarily take shelter in the SpaceX capsule that is docked at the station, while cosmonauts worked to fix a new leak on the Russian side of the orbiting space station. That part of the space station has suffered from cracks and leaks over the years. NASA says Roscosmos decided to do a more extensive repair after fresh problems were found. The crew was able to return to regular operations after the repair work was paused. I'm Lisa Dwyer.
8: With virtually no strings attached, Congress is on the verge of providing a massive infusion of cash to the Homeland Security Department. The $70 billion package that was approved overnight by the Senate and now goes to the House will be able to power President Trump's mass deportation agenda for the remainder of his term. News and analysis at townhall.com.
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8: Three men are sentenced for the theft of an ornate Romanian gold helmet and various bracelets from a Dutch museum. We hear more on the story from international correspondent Charles Deledesma, who files this report from London.
13: The Coto Funeste helmet and three golden bracelets, some of Romania's most revered national treasures from the Dacia civilization, were stolen from the Trent Museum in January 2025 when they were on loan for an exhibition. Now the Northern Netherlands District Court says the three guilty men, whose identities have not been released in line with privacy rules, warranted a custodial sentence because of the nature and gravity of their crime, each getting 47 months for the brazen robbery that shook the museum world. Two bracelets and a helmet were recovered earlier this year after a deal with two of the thieves. A third bracelet is still missing. The recovered artifacts have been returned to Romania. I'm Charles Deledesma.
8: More news and analysis at townhall.com. Big tech sinks and stocks slump Friday at the closing bell on Wall Street.
14: Stocks slumped on Wall Street Friday for the market's worst day since October. The S&P 500 fell 2.6%. The Dow fell 695 points or 1.4%. The Nasdaq fell 4.2%. Big technology stocks were among the heaviest weights on the market. Nvidia and Broadcom slumped. Both companies have pricey stock values, which tend to heavily influence the broader market's direction. Treasury yields surged in the bond market following a strong jobs report. It boosted expectations that the Federal Reserve will be forced to hike interest rates at some point this year. Oil prices fell. Damian Troisi, New York.
8: Inflation is rising again, squeezing budgets and making essentials a bit harder to afford. Inflation hit 3.8% in April, the highest in some 3 years. You'll find more on these stories at townhall.com. I'm Ron Taylor.
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3: This is Jeff Cruer with my commentary of the day. So the long political career of Bill Cassidy was ended on Saturday night. Louisiana voters chose two other candidates for the runoff. Bill Cassidy is a rhino, suited for Maine, maybe Massachusetts, but certainly not Louisiana. When he voted to convict President Trump of the bogus J6 charges, Cassidy ended his political career. Despite claiming to support President Trump, Louisiana voters knew it was a joke. Deep down, he hates Trump. He hates MAGA. And now, over the next 9 months before he officially leaves, he's going to vote like Susan Collins of Maine and Lisa Murkowski of Alaska. The real Bill Cassidy will be seen by all. He was elected on a phony promise of being a Trump supporter. And now, with the president's help, we can say goodbye. Let's hope Louisiana voters never make a mistake like that again. More info on this and the other hot topics of the day, check out ringsidepolitics.com.
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10: 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The number 877-381-3811. 877-381-3811. 3811, we be here. 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Cut one, Mr. Producer, go.
12: First of all, whoever's leaking is doing the president a grave disservice by painting him as somebody he's not. That is outrageous. Then painting the prime minister of Israel somebody he's not. Taking two heads of state and trying to create this impression that they are at dagger points, that the relationship between the two countries is crumbling. Now, ladies and gentlemen, heads of states have had differences before during war, like FDR and Churchill. Many differences, even after the war. But they didn't try to destroy each other, defame each other, and they certainly didn't have people leaking it to the media. So there's something diabolical going on here.
10: Sorry, Mr. Producer. Cut to go.
12: For the leakers who are trying to undermine President Trump and Benjamin Netanyahu and their relationship, I'm going to give you an example of this. Somebody in the White House, in the know, is leaking to this man, maybe more than one or two. This has to be cleaned up. A president has to be able to get counsel, and he has to be able to be on phone calls with other heads of state without somebody leaking to a media operation, and particularly when that media operation has a bias.
10: Liberty's Voice. Check it out on Rumble and on YouTube. Here's the president with Miranda Devine of the New York Post. He made some very interesting comments. Cut three, go.
15: We can't let them have a nuclear weapon. And they've already agreed they're not going to have a nuclear weapon.
16: Have they?
15: Oh, yeah. They've agreed to that. I mean, now they can change their mind. But that was one of the things they had to agree. They've agreed to that. That was the big thing.
16: How do you know the people you're talking to there are actually the people making the decisions?
15: So we had various levels of people, and the first set is gone, the second set is gone, part of the third set is gone, and the people we're dealing with, we know they're the people that are leading the country right now.
16: Is it the gay Ayatollah?
15: He's involved, absolutely.
16: Really?
15: Yeah, I think they have a lot of respect for him.
16: So is he... He's compos mentis. He's not sick in hospital in a coma, as we've been
15: Well,
16: told.
15: I don't know. I haven't had the privilege of meeting him.
16: Right.
15: But I'm not hearing he's doing great. You're doing better.
16: Right.
15: That way, he's not. If you believe the stories, he's, you know, missing a lot of different parts.
16: So who's making the decisions?
15: Well, they say he is giving approval.
16: Mm.

0: forget, they've killed 50,000 people there. They've killed 50,000 people there. I don't know why this never comes up. 50,000 people. They're responsible for it, the people we're talking to. Cut four, go.
1: What do you say to people who claim that Bibi Netanyahu tricked you into going into Iran?
2: Well, they're just, you know, the enemy. They're just, you know, the Democrats, the UM. These are Democrats. These are people that don't know what they're doing. They want men playing in women's sports, and they want open borders.
0: It's not just Democrats. It's Tucker Carlson and Megyn Kelly, bloated Steve Bannon. Who else? Little Matt Gaetz. He was among those, you know, in Congress. He was a bad dude. And you can go on and on and on with these woke right neo-fascist, if they're not neo-fascist, isolationist podcasters. They keep saying it. I dragged them in. Israel dragged them in. It's all intended to be, you know, Jew hatred that undermines Donald Trump. Donald Trump would never do this on his own, but he did. And he has said it 1,000 times, and there he is on record again. Go ahead.
2: And they want transgender for everybody, surgery, and they want transgender mutilization of our children. No, these are just words. You know, that's all they do. That's all they're good for is words. Like, I heard that the other day for the first time. I said, he tricked me. I mean, I'm the one that started it because, again, I don't want to bore anybody, but I started because we can't let them have a nuclear weapon. Now, that pertains to Israel because they probably would have been the first one to get hit. Mm. There would be no Israel. Tell you what, if there wasn't me, there would be no Israel right now. And it started off as when I terminated the horrible Barack Hussein Obama, the Iran nuclear deal that he penned. And that would have given Iran a nuke. That was a road to a nuclear weapon, and I terminated it, which was lucky I did. And then I stopped it a second time with the B-2 bombers flying in and bombing the hell out of them. They would have had a nuclear weapon if I didn't do that attack, which, you know, very few people would have done it. If I didn't do that attack, Iran would have had a nuclear weapon, and they would have used it almost immediately.
0: So does that once and for all put an end to the propaganda? Once and for all put an end to the idea that he was dragged into this? No, not for the woke right, because they live and die by lies. Cut five, go.
1: Now, Axios reported that you had a phone call with Bibi Netanyahu, the Prime Minister of Israel, in which you were angry with him. You said, are you effing crazy? What are you effing doing? I helped you stay out of jail. Is that true? Did you speak to him in those terms?
0: By the way, one of the people, also Benny Johnson, claimed that I helped pull Donald Trump into the war. It's disgusting. Anyway, go ahead.
2: I was a little bit perturbed at his constantly fighting with Lebanon. You know, at some point
0: he's not constantly fighting with Lebanon. He's constantly fighting with Hezbollah. There's a difference. And I think we'd be, quote unquote, constantly fighting if a terror group protected by Iran was shooting missiles from Mexico into Texas, New Mexico, Arizona, Colorado, the entire Southwest. I don't think we'd sit for it. Do you folks? Go ahead.
2: We got to stop this. We got to stop it. But I have a very good relationship. We've done well together. He always says, we could never have done it, but everybody knows that we could have never done it without the United States. But I've worked very well together. I like Bibi a lot, and I've worked very well with him. We had I'm a wartime president. He's a wartime prime minister, very important part of the world. And I think we've done, you know, very well. We've gotten along very well together.
0: Now, Benjamin Netanyahu was asked about this today on CNBC. Here's what he said. Cut six, go.
3: Let's talk about the call that you had with him this week, which is getting a lot of attention. president confirmed that he said you're effing crazy. How did you react to that? What really happened in that call?
4: Well, I'm not going to get into details of our conversations. We've had thousands, well, a lot of them. And if you think this is a crisis, you should be in some other conversations. But we've always found a way. We have so many agreements. We agree on the main things. We want to get Iran, the nuclear program in Iran, finished. We want to make sure that Iran doesn't pose a threat to Israel, to the Middle East, to America, that it doesn't develop nuclear weapons and the means to deliver them, not only to Israel and to every capital in Europe, but to every city in the United States. That's our common goal. That's what we set out to do. And to expand the circle of peace, as the president and I did in the Abraham Accords together. So we have common goals. Sometimes we have, as in the best of families, you have these tactical disagreements. We always find a way to work them out. And we do so as great friends. We can disagree in the morning, and by the afternoon we have common action.
0: It's a statesman right there. Cut seven, go.
3: On the call, what is your expectation for what the president expects from you now when it comes to Lebanon and fighting Hezbollah?
4: I think he understands that Lebanon has been taken hostage by Hezbollah. It's basically taken over the country. It's an Iranian proxy that puts all the citizens of Lebanon at gunpoint and uses Lebanon as a platform to launch terror missiles into our cities, to launch killer drones against our civilians. And so if we want to save Lebanon, and if we want to get a Lebanese-Israeli peace, as I do, we have to disarm Hezbollah, and we have to demilitarize Lebanon. And I think that's a goal that, it's not I think, I know that this is a goal that the president and I share. And that's what we have to do. So we're trying to, how shall I say this, degrade Hezbollah so that a free and independent Lebanon can emerge. We're still working on it, but we're en route.
3: But did you tell him that you would stop in order to get the peace talks going?
4: No, I think what we discussed is something else. They were firing, Hezbollah was firing these terror missiles into our cities. You know, they hide behind their civilians and they fire at our civilians, like Hamas in Gaza. They commit double war crimes. And we are responding and we're targeting the terrorists themselves. The terrorist chieftains, many of them are in Beirut. So they're giving orders to target our cities from Beirut. And we said, if you keep on targeting Israeli territory and our cities and our communities, then we'll take out these terror chieftains in Beirut with surgical strikes. And an understanding seemed to have evolved two days ago, really, that they will not target Israeli territory and we will not target the terrorists in Beirut.
3: Has that helped?
4: I'm not sure, because it looks like we're checking this, that they fired into our territory. In this case, if that happens, we'll obviously respond. But I think that on the whole, that's a beginning of a change. But ultimately, the change has to be the disarm Hezbollah. You know, you can't have these genocidal terrorists taking over this poor country of Lebanon, using it to try to invade Israel the way that Hamas invaded us, murder our civilians, decapitate our men, rape our women. It's just no country would accept.
0: Sounds pretty reasonable to me, doesn't it, Mr. Producer? I think so. We'll be right back.
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6: With SRN News, I'm Ron Taylor. Congress is on the verge of providing a massive infusion of cash to the Homeland Security Department. The $70 billion package that was approved overnight by the Senate and now goes to the House will be able to power President Trump's mass deportation agenda for the remainder of his term. Texas Governor Greg Abbott is concerned that a new factory isn't expected to start work for more than a year on mitigating the New World screwworm fly infestation in his state. The factory breeds sterile flies as part of plans to stop the fly's flesh-eating larvae from threatening the $113 billion cattle industry. Abbott has pledged that Texas will help the Department of Agriculture accelerate construction of the $750 million breeding facility. U.S. employers adding a surprising 172,000 jobs last month as the labor market continued to show resilience in the face of rising costs from the Iran war. This is SRN News.
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0: Mark Levin, speaking to the 4 out of 5 Americans who are literate at 877-381-3811.
1: Probably 3 out of 5 now, I would say, Mr. Producer. I wanted to play one more Netanyahu, and then we're going to get to callers, if that's okay. Let's go to cut 8, please. Go.
2: Did he say that you'd be in jail if not for me?
3: Look, I'm not going to get into the details, but he's been very vocal about the absurdity of this fake trial that I'm going through. You know, they asked me, I don't know if this came up with the last time you were here, but since then.
2: 2 years ago. Yeah.
3: Yeah, well, since then, they've asked me in the court, you know, I'm supposed to be receiving gifts. So one of the first things they said to me is, Prime Minister, 30 years ago, your 5-year-old child received a Bugs Bunny gift from a friend. So this trial is ridiculous. The president understands what a ridiculous trial is, and he's been very vocal about that. I appreciate it. So, but it's unraveling on its own. It's just so ridiculous.
1: Mm-hmm. Thought you'd want to hear that, because it's true. No secret that expenses in the summer go way high. You've got camp to pay for. You've got, maybe you want to take a trip. Maybe you need to put money aside because you don't want to send your kids to the rotten government schools. Maybe you've got a kid in college or going to college, whatever it is. 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
1: Can I repeat that, Mr. Producer? No, just kidding. Don't worry, America. Don't worry. Okay. Let's take some calls here. I'm pulling it up. Stick with me. You know what I really hate? Like, my iPhone overnight, Apple, put new software in there. I didn't even have a say over it, Mr. Producer. Last night it happened, and I can't, you know, I'm doing stuff. I'm going, how do I get to this again and that? Oh, what a pain in the you-know-what. Hello, what a pain in the you-know-what. All right, let's take some calls, shall we? Yes, we can. Jerry, El Paso, Texas, the great KTSM. Go.
5: Hi, Mark. Thank you, Professor Denali, for taking my call. Yes, sir.
1: Thank you.
5: I'm here.
1: Thank you. Yes, sir.
5: Okay. Okay, your question was, what would we do if America was attacked? Based on history, 1916, we spent a whole year chasing down Pancho. Yes, sir, you're correct.
1: They were chasing them down, put these machine guns basically on the tripods, on the trucks, on the vehicles, and You're right. This is where he earned his spurs. You're right. And that's what we did. We weren't going to put up with this, were we, Jerry?
5: No, sir. No, sir. And also, after 9/11, we spent 10 years hunting down a man called Osama bin Laden.
1: Mm-hmm.
5: Okay. But I think we've lost that mark somewhere.
1: Seems like it. Seems like it.
5: The enemy has changed tactics. They put down the AKs and the RPGs, and they put on a suit, picked up a pen and a checkbook. And now they're trying to defeat us from within without firing a shot.
1: Mm-hmm. It's a great way to put it, Jerry. They're doing to us what we did to the Soviet Union in some ways.
5: Yes, sir. And some, one of the things I get upset about is people complain about forever wars. Well, you got to fight forever if the enemy is fighting you forever.
1: And yes, evil is forever. But if they mean fight a war to win it, they don't sound like it today, these woke right types, do they? They keep telling us to find an off-ramp.
5: No, sir, they don't.
1: That means this regime will not be destroyed. What do you think of that?
5: I think that's crazy.
1: Mm-hmm.
5: My dad went to Europe via Omaha Beach.
1: Mm, boy.
5: And he went all the way to the Rhine River, and he lost a lot of friends.
1: Yes, sir. Well, God bless you and your family, man. And you take care of yourself. And El Paso's pretty close to the border, isn't it?
5: Yes, sir. I live 8 miles from the border.
1: Yeah, it's right there. So, a great station there, KTSN. We've been there almost from the beginning. All right, brother, you take care of yourself. God bless. We wouldn't tolerate this, not for a second. All right, I lost caller two. Who was that, number two, Mr. Producer? Tom in New Jersey, go right ahead, please. I think it said Mount Clair, didn't it? I'm doing it by memory.
6: Mount Clair is right. That's 12
1: yeah, go
6: miles
1: right ahead.
6: Of New York City.
1: You got it.
6: Can you hear me?
1: What? No, I hear you. Go right ahead.
6: I want to talk about some things about Iran.
1: Uh-huh.
6: And the central concept is Shia 12ers.
1: Mm-hmm.
6: Is the vitally important but largely unrecognized answer to the epic fury questions, why Iran and why now?
1: Explain what you mean by 12, or the imam, the 12th imam, I think you mean. Go ahead.
6: Yes, because you mentioned that on your Sunday show.
1: Right.
6: And that was the first time I'd heard that term used in any American broadcast while this whole thing has been going on. And yet it's a central concept. Why a central concept? Because the Democrats are getting away with saying this is just an arbitrary, unnecessary war by Trump, and it's certainly not an imminent threat.
1: Mm-hmm.
6: Marco Rubio has done a pretty good job on the imminent threat, but the why Iran is because Shia 12ers, you know, the Democrats are saying basically,
1: mm-hmm.
6: Suppose Iran got a nuclear weapon. Well, North Korea has nuclear weapons. They don't worry about them.
1: Right.
6: You know, so it's a why bother. The reason it's
1: and
6: not
1: so
6: a
1: your
6: why.
1: Point is they will use the nuclear weapons. It's not the same as North Korea.
6: My point is that their religion requires them
1: exactly.
6: to use a nuclear weapon.
1: Exactly.
6: And Trump hasn't made the point with that kind of force.
1: Mm-hmm.
6: And so what I'm urging is, because you've got access to a lot of people in the administration and such, I think we need a new Trump address. I remember the one on the 28th, the 6 or 8 minute address,
1: mm-hmm.
6: and he got rave reviews from Sean Hannity and I think from you, but I thought he largely missed the important point. That is, their religion.
1: I don't even remember it at this point. Be honest with you.
6: Their religion requires them if they have nuclear
1: weapons. All right,
6: weapons.
1: Sir, I know. We got that. I've said it here over and over and over again. I've said it on Fox. I've said it on my podcast. I've gone back deeply into what the Imam 12th Imam is. I've gone through what their writings say, what their constitution says. I don't know what else to do. Thank you for your call. Have I not, Mr. Producer? What else am I supposed to do? I should go knock on the White House door and say, Mr. President, the 12th Imam, he watches the show on the weekends, he inquires of me, he does those things. I'm not going to get into it. It's not a matter of people not knowing. They know. Let's see here. Bear with me, America. I'm going to pull this up. Hold on. Okay, we have Rich, East Haven, Connecticut, the great WVOM. You're on, sir.
7: Hi, Mark. I agree 100% with your view on military action against Iran. One thing I don't hear a lot about is the monetary incentives to keep the strait closed and the possible influence it might have. There are entities that are making great profits every day the strait is closed. It doesn't cost any more money to extract oil from the ground as it did before. The world oil companies and everybody makes profit off of them. Don't give a damn about America first.
1: All right, let's slow down a second. So the oil that goes through the straits, 20% of the world's oil is not moving.
7: Right.
1: So the market price, because supply can't meet demand, goes up. Whether you're selling sour pickles, whether you're selling automobile tires, hot dogs, gold, silver, or oil. Because there's a greater demand. Because there's less product available. That's how it works. Our oil companies are actually quite small compared to the oil conglomerates that are owned by the Arab countries, as an example. You can go look that up yourself. You'll even see the charts. I've studied this over the years because it always comes up. So it's not that our oil companies are ripping us off, making a lot of money. They're part of a worldwide market that doesn't know borders. It's that simple. Whether it's gold or copper or nickel or whatever it is, it deals in a world market. So while we don't really need any of the oil that goes through the straits, that's 20% of the oil, that means these other countries are having to buy oil from somewhere else. The president has even said, buy it from us. He doesn't say that anymore, but he said, buy it from us. Well, they're buying it from wherever they can. And when they buy it from wherever they can, the price goes up. It's not the oil companies sitting there in America saying, you know what, let's make more money. They will make more money. There's no question about it. But that's not the driving force. The driving force is the international worldwide market, because you have 80% of the oil where you once had 100% of the oil, and China needs it and so forth and so on. Now, even if we're not selling it to China, oil is like water. That is, let's just say we're selling it to free democracies. That's fine, but China's getting it somewhere else. So it affects the price of oil on the world market. In these commodity markets, I'm not a commodity trader, are worldwide markets. That's what they are. When I talk about gold on this program, I talk many times about what central banks are doing. I don't talk about only in the United States what's happening with gold, because that's not really reflective of what's happening with gold. If you have all these external pressures, people purchasing gold or people purchasing silver, the worldwide price for gold and silver goes up. So the worldwide price for oil is going up. That's why the president is trying to end this sooner than later. It's not that we use the straits. We have oil. It's that we spend more money for it because of the market price. I hope that helps, Rich, but it's a good call. I appreciate it, buddy. Take care of yourself. A lot going on out there, folks. I didn't cover everything I wanted to, but we covered a lot, and more important than that, I think we spent enough time on it where you can actually follow this as closely as you wish and pick up where I left off. There's always tomorrow anyway. I want to thank you as always. We'll be right back.
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0: 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Folks, please take advantage of this because I don't know how much longer it's going to last. 101 nights at home for you to try it over 3 months during the summertime. It'll do exactly what I say it will do. Try it out, folks. I know you'll like it. And don't forget our friends at Pure Talk. 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Again, folks, try it. You're going to like it, just like my other products here. 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Pure Talk is the best of the best. It's the absolutely the best of the best. We salute our armed forces, police officers, firefighters, emergency personnel, ICE, our truckers, the men and women in Israel, the men and women in Ukraine, the men and women in Persia. We haven't forgotten you. And you, the great American people. Thank God for each one of you. I'll see you here tomorrow night, the number two radio show in America.
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3: This is Jeff Cruer with my commentary of the day. So the long political career of Bill Cassidy was ended on Saturday night. Louisiana voters chose two other candidates for the runoff. Bill Cassidy is a rhino, suited for Maine, maybe Massachusetts, but certainly not Louisiana. When he voted to convict President Trump of the bogus J6 charges, Cassidy ended his political career. Despite claiming to support President Trump, Louisiana voters knew it was a joke. Deep down, he hates Trump. He hates MAGA. And now, over the next 9 months before he officially leaves, he's going to vote like Susan Collins of Maine and Lisa Murkowski of Alaska. The real Bill Cassidy will be seen by all. He was elected on a phony promise of being a Trump supporter. And now, with the president's help, we can say goodbye. Let's hope Louisiana voters never make a mistake like that again. More info on this and the other hot topics of the day, check out ringsidepolitics.com.
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0: news this hour from Town Hall. I'm Ron Taylor. NASA has temporarily ordered astronauts to take shelter during repairs to fix a fresh leak aboard the International Space Station.
1: The five astronauts moved into the SpaceX capsule that is docked at the station while cosmonauts work to fix the leak, which is on the Russian side of the orbiting laboratory. NASA spokesperson Bethany Stevens said via X the decision was made out of an abundance of caution. The crew left the capsule and returned to regular operations after repair work was paused. That part of the space station has suffered from cracks and leaks over the years. NASA and Roscosmos decided to do a more extensive repair after fresh problems were found. Bernie Bennett reporting.
0: President Trump says he'll stay involved with the Kennedy Center, sounding more defiant than last week when a judge blocked his plans for a major restoration.
2: And a lot of people have asked me to stay involved with the Kennedy Center. We had a judge who's totally conflicted, but that's all right. He's a totally conflicted judge, should be ashamed of himself. But they've asked me in the strongest of language to stay involved with the Kennedy Center. We want to see, because the building will, I mean, it's very dangerous, number one. Number two, it was losing for years tremendous amounts of money. So I'm concerning that. But a lot of people have asked me to get it fixed. We have to fix the Kennedy Center, or we're both physically and from the standpoint of attendance.
0: Lebanon's president and prime minister are criticizing Iran for rejecting the latest ceasefire deal between the Lebanese government and Israel. In separate remarks Friday, they said their country should not be used by Tehran as a bargaining chip in its talks with Washington. President Trump says he wants his new acting director of national intelligence to cut the office, which has already been significantly scaled back during his second term. The president noted aboard Air Force One the size of the office has been way too high for way too long. News and analysis at townhall.com.
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0: Federal regulators giving the head of the MARTA transit system in Atlanta 2 weeks to put together a report on security and spending after a woman is brutally stabbed to death. Correspondent Laura Winters reports from Atlanta.
8: The feds will now be stepping in and investigating two stabbing attacks in Atlanta that happened on the MARTA transit system in the same week. The Fulton County Sheriff's Office says a 66-year-old woman, Margaret Swan, was stabbed to death, a 25-year-old under arrest. Transportation Secretary Sean Duffy posting a picture of her on his X page, writing, "Margaret's family deserves accountability. No one should be forced to fear for their safety on public transit." Laura Winters, Atlanta.
0: FIFA has announced that it will now allow fans to bring their own water bottles to some stadiums during the World Cup, adjusting a policy that had barred spectators from bringing refillable water bottles into the tournament's 16 stadiums across North America. Breaking news found at townhall.com. Various rumors and mistrust have persisted in the Eastern Democratic Republic of the Congo as the region continues to battle an Ebola outbreak.
9: The rare Bundibugyo type of Ebola has taken locals by surprise after weeks of spreading unnoticed. Hundreds of cases were suspected when the outbreak was declared in May, but many dismissed the news as a Western conspiracy. Like many people living in eastern Congo, Shanti Jokis has struggled to make sense of the outbreak. She laments that there were so many rumors about Ebola that people didn't know what to believe. She says the rumors I hear are that people don't believe Ebola exists, and now people are afraid to go to the hospital. I'm Charles de Ledesma.
0: Actor James Handy has been found stabbed to death, and police have charged the son of his girlfriend in the killing. The 81-year-old was found unconscious outside a home in L.A. Wednesday. Handy was a character actor in films and TV for decades. More on these stories at townhall.com. I'm Ron Taylor.
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21: Hello, everyone. I'm Carl Amari, and this is Hollywood 360, the radio show that presents all things entertainment, including trivia contest and games, movie reviews, celebrity interviews, showbiz news, and classic radio shows. My co-host is the eminent Lisa Wolf. In this hour, it's an amateur detective adventure with Mr. and Mrs. North, starring Richard Denning and Barbara Britton from 1954. But first, it's Name That Tune. Lisa Wolf Cullen will present clips from great songs. I have to name that tune while you play along at home. Right,
22: that's
21: Lisa?
22: Right. It is a vast category, yeah. But I decided it was a good category because obviously great according to me.
23: That is a really boring story.
22: It's not a story, but I think that you'll agree with me. So you let me know if you think they're great songs as well. Because I think my score is going to skyrocket with this one.
23: What?
22: Are you confused?
21: Yeah, a little bit. Okay. I got to just name them, and they're going to be great songs.
22: Exactly.
21: Okay.
22: So simple.
21: Yeah.
22: Let's do it.
21: Mm-hmm. This is Johnny Cash. Ring of Fire.
24: I keep a close watch
21: right?
24: on this heart of mine.
21: Is it Ring of Fire?
22: It's not.
24: I keep my eyes wide open all the time.
21: I thought it was Ring of Fire.
24: I keep the
21: it's Johnny Cash.
22: It sure is.
24: The because
21: walk the line.
22: Yeah, you didn't get it.
24: I walk the line.
22: You said Ring of Fire. You only got one guess. That's
21: you
22: it.
21: You are really difficult.
22: You get one guess and you
21: she's
22: blew it.
21: She's being a little extra what, difficult,
22: what
21: Mike,
22: I
21: don't
22: failed
21: you think?
22: To mention, no, he does not think. What I failed to mention is these songs span from the 50s to the 90s. So,
21: all right, so you failed to say that, so I should get my...
22: What you just said.
21: Really?
22: Zero.
21: Oh, man.
22: Okay, so this is...
21: You know what, Lisa?
22: Here we go.
25: What you just said...
22: Here we go.
25: ...is one of the most insanely idiotic things I have ever heard.
22: Okay.
25: Everyone in this room is now dumber for having listened to it.
22: Okay. Are you done having your little hissy fit?
21: All right.
22: This is written and recorded in 1956 by Johnny Cash.
21: Okay.
22: And his first number one hit on the Billboard charts.
21: Really? First number one?
22: Yep.
21: Huh?
22: And this song is included in the 500 songs that shaped rock and roll at the Rock and Roll Hall of Fame. And
21: I walked the line.
22: Absolutely agree with that.
21: I walked the line.
22: I like the humming at the beginning so that he can get his notes.
21: I walked the line.
22: Huh? Oh, yeah, that's
21: good. Pretty good, right?
22: That's good.
21: Okay,
22: that's
21: good.
22: All right, let's go.
21: Yeah. Okay, I'm ready. When she gets there, she knows all stores are all closed.
26: With the words she can get.
22: The words are escaping you.
21: This is Stairway to Heaven.
22: It is. This is Led Zeppelin, released in 1971, and it was composed by Jimmy Page and Robert Plant for their fourth album.
21: Way to Heaven.
22: It's amazing.
21: You know, I think there's some like, there's definitely some books and things that say that this is like the greatest song ever written. You know, like it's like the greatest rock song ever written.
22: Stairway to Heaven. It's so very specific. Like each person could have a different opinion on that. I don't know that there is one.
21: I mean,
22: but
21: when
22: maybe
21: you think
22: by
21: about
22: many.
21: It, this song is definitely in the top. I gotta have to say a top 10.
22: Yeah, well, that's why it made the list of great songs.
21: Okay.
22: Okay.
21: Okay, I got that one.
22: Yes, you did.
21: All right. Ready?
22: I'm ready.
21: Is Mike ready? Introduce myself. This is called Sympathy for the Devil.
22: Indeed, by?
21: The Rolling Stones.
22: Exactly. Written by?
21: Probably by Mick Jagger.
22: Yep, and Keith Richards for their 1968 album, Beggar's Banquet.
21: Mm-hmm.
22: And the working title of the song was?
21: I don't know.
22: The Devil Is My Name.
21: Yeah. This is a great song, I'll say that, but man, you're picking some great songs.
22: Yeah, I thought it'd be fun just to do great songs. That's it. I couldn't think of a better title than that.
21: Pleased to meet you. Hope you enjoy. Guess my name. Who sings better, me or Mick Jagger?
22: Let me hear you.
21: First and you is the nature of my game.
22: You know, A for effort.
21: You're right.
22: Yeah.
21: Okay.
22: That's fair. All right, let's go to the next great song.
21: All right.
22: Oh, come on.
21: Dumb song.
22: You're joking. All right, what is
21: it? I guess I don't have any romanticness.
22: Is
21: that a word, romanticness? I don't think so.
22: I don't think so, but maybe
21: it's a Carl song. It's a Carl song.
22: It's a Carl.
21: I don't have any romanticism. Is that a word?
22: I'll take it. Come on. You know this song.
21: But baby.
22: It's good.
21: Baby, I know it. You lost that loving feeling.
22: That's it. This was first recorded in 1964 by the Righteous Brothers, which is what you're listening to, and nominated in
21: They're always right when they were, you know?
22: They're righteous.
21: Like, right with Autolite.
22: But, Carl,
21: what?
22: It was nominated in the Best Rock and Roll Recording Category at the 7th Annual Grammy Awards.
21: Didn't win, though.
22: It didn't win, but it
21: That's
22: was
21: right.
22: nominated.
21: I wouldn't have picked it.
22: Well, it was up there.
21: Pick this.
22: Pick you.
21: It's a good answer.
22: So there.
21: It's a good retort. It's
22: Thanks.
21: A good retort, Lisa. You're Just, quick, you know that?
22: Yeah, okay.
21: It's pretty quick.
22: Well, I think it's great, and most people might agree.
21: I think it stinks.
22: That's okay. You'll like the next one. Let's
21: All
22: go.
21: Right. Okay. The Doors. Light My Fire.
22: That's right. Is that your motto? Light My Fire?
21: Yes.
22: 1967, The Doors.

0: And that's the controversial line right there.
1: Ed Sullivan didn't want him to say it.
0: That's right. And
1: he
0: did it.
1: And he said it anyway.
0: And they did it anyways.
1: Yeah. Set the night on fire.
0: I mean, this was also in the 1960s.
1: So, okay, you got the Doors.
0: I got
1: the
0: Doors.
1: The Stones.
0: Got the Stones.
1: Yeah, Led Zeppelin. I mean, wow.
0: Johnny Cash. And here we're going to change gears a little bit,
1: right,
0: but still a great song. 1992.
1: You need some oil? Need a little oil to change the gears?
0: Maybe I do.
1: All right. Is it getting better? Good tune. Or do you feel the same? Is this it's a Sting or somebody like that? Is it Sting?
0: It's U2.
1: U2?
0: Mm-hmm.
1: So it's not Sting.
0: Mm-hmm.
1: Okay, U2, yeah. All right, I got it wrong.
0: Sounds like Sting, though, actually.
1: What's the name of
0: this
1: it?
0: This is called One by U2.
1: I wouldn't have known it.
0: It's a great song, released in 1992 as a benefit single with all of the band's royalties donated to AIDS research.
1: Wow.
0: Yep.
1: It's great.
0: Yeah, it's really nice.
1: Is that it?
0: That's it.
1: Well, I will say this, Lisa, except for the One song.
0: Still a great song, even if you don't love it. It's still a great song.
1: It's too romantic for me.
0: Well, it just, in the general category of good songs out there, it ranks.
1: But I got most of them right. You know, if I didn't have arthritis in my shoulder,
0: yeah,
1: I would reach back
0: you
1: and
0: literally pat. Can't touch your back.
1: No, pat myself on the
0: you
1: back.
0: You can't touch your
1: I
0: back.
1: I have arthritis in my
0: what
1: shoulder.
0: What about your other arm?
1: Both are bad.
0: Oh, that's unfortunate.
1: I'm older than you, you know.
0: Yeah.
1: All right. So
0: all right.
1: Anyway,
0: you'll always
1: you can always pat me on the back if you want.
0: That's okay.
1: You don't want to get
0: stay
1: that.
0: Over
1: you
0: here.
1: Don't want to get that close
0: those
1: to me.
0: Cooties over there.
1: Cooties, yeah. Boys have cooties.
0: I know.
1: Boys have cooties.
0: I'll stay on my side of the desk.
1: I've been known to have cooties. All right. When we come back, Mr. and Mrs. North, stick around.

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1: 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I know, Lisa, you don't get the CDs, so you're not experiencing how great these are. I know you get the links. Mike Bubblebath gets the CD sets.
4: Well, there's nothing wrong with the digital downloads. No. In fact, they have the exact same great sound quality.
1: True. So that's very true.
4: Whatever works.
1: Yeah, you're absolutely right. Okay, we are now going to listen to Mr. and Mrs. North. This was a detective series created by Francis and Richard Lockridge. They were a fictional married couple that appeared in novels, motion pictures, radio, and TV. The Norths were not professional detectives. They were just a, were just

0: Heart to Heart with Robert Wagner and Stephanie Powers. We have a 1954 episode from March 16th called The Fallen Star, and this does star Richard Denning and Barbara Britton. Here's part one of Mr. and Mrs. North.
1: Jerry, look, that car's pulling away.
2: I've got to try to stop it.
1: Oh, darling, be careful. Look out! Darling, he's going to hit you!
3: Mr. and Mrs. North, starring Barbara Britton and Richard Denning. Listen as Pam and Jerry solve the mystery, The Fallen Star. You've seen Sarah Keith many times in the last 25 years, on the stage and in motion pictures. And she can be seen tonight in the Colonial Club. The woman sitting at the end of the bar, talking too much, laughing too much.
4: Oh, Barney.
5: I mean it, Sarah.
4: I know you do, Barney, darling. I know you do. That's one of the things I've always adored about you. You're always so sincere.
5: Oh, knock it off, Sarah.
4: Albert, darling, two more martinis.
6: Yes, miss.
4: Honestly, Barney, darling, I don't understand you. An actress agent should get her jobs, not try to discourage her from taking
5: them. Look, Sarah, let's drop it. You don't want to discuss it seriously, so let's...
4: But I do, darling. It's just that you haven't given me one good reason why I shouldn't do Lady in the Night. Not one.
5: I've told you the play's a dog, a turkey, an egg, just waiting to be laid. It'll never even get out of New Haven.
4: Oh, bosh.
5: Okay, Sarah, find it out the hard way. But there's another consideration.
4: There is, darling. What?
5: Not what, who.
4: Who, then?
5: Gloria.
4: Barney, dear, suppose you confine yourself to managing my professional affairs and leave my personal life to me.
5: Gloria's going to be down from school this evening, isn't she?
4: I believe her train arrives at 9:30, or is it 10:30?
5: And she's expecting to sail for Europe with you on Friday.
4: Oh, I'll explain. She'll understand.
5: She won't, not this time.
4: Oh, now, Barney, dear.
5: Good Lord, Sarah, don't you have any sense of obligation to Gloria? Don't you understand how much she's counting on this vacation with you? Spending a few months with
4: darling,
5: her mother?
4: Really?
5: Listen to me, Sarah, listen to me. Now, Gloria's lonesome. She's sick with lonesomeness.
4: Oh, Barney, leave the dramatics to me. Gloria's delightfully happy at Mrs. Trumbull's school. And why shouldn't she be? Lord knows Mrs. Trumbull charges enough tuition.
5: You leave me absolutely speechless, Sarah.
4: Oh, I wish that were true, Barney, dear.
5: I think you really believe that all you have to do is shunt Gloria off to the best boarding school in the East, and that's the end of your responsibility to her.
4: Oh, don't be ridiculous.
5: Then forget Lady in the Night and take Gloria on a trip, as you promised her you would.
4: Barney, dear, do I have to remind my own agent that I have a career?
5: Your career can wait a couple of months, but Gloria can't. Now, if you needed the money, I could understand, but you don't.
4: Jerry!
5: You... Huh?
4: Are you, Jerry, darling, over here.
7: Okay, Sarah.
5: Who's that?
4: Jerry North and his wife, Pamela.
5: North?
4: You know, the publisher who's bringing out the autobiography, that strange little writing fellow ghosted for me. Mm. We're meeting to discuss a title. Oh, Jerry, darling, how are you?
7: Oh, fine, Sarah.
4: Pamela, dear, oh, you look lovely.
8: Thank you.
4: This is Barney Nolan, my agent.
9: How do you do, Mr. Nolan?
4: Don't mind Barney. He's not usually so glum. Only when he's reminding me of my responsibilities as a mother.
8: As a mother?
4: Well, now, don't tell me you haven't read the proofs on my book, Pamela, darling.
8: Well, as a matter of fact, I haven't yet.
4: Oh, for shame. Well, I have an entire chapter on Gloria, about the difficult time I had when she was born, the ghastly experience of her father's death when she was 5. Gloria's 15 now. Now, I struggled and... Oh, well, let's get a table and get down to business, shall we? Albert, dear,
6: yes,
4: will you have Michael get me a table?
6: Certainly, Miss Key.
4: Oh, thank you. Now, Barney, either cheer up or run along, will you? Barney's been trying to talk me out of doing a new play, Lady in the Night, because I promised Gloria I'd take her on a vacation. But I thought, since you'll be bringing out my book soon, Jerry, that it would really help the sales tremendously if I were being seen on Broadway at the same time. Now, don't you think?
9: Well,
4: Well, I'm sure you'd agree, too, Pamela, dear.
8: Well, it'd probably help, Miss Keith, but if you promised your daughter...
4: Oh, well, Gloria's such a sophisticated child. She's a doll, really. When I explain to her, well, she'll understand. Well, completely.

0: And I'm terribly, terribly, terribly sorry I didn't make it to the station to meet you, Gloria, darling. But, well, I got talking to Mr. and Mrs. North.
1: That's all right, Mother. Barney was there.
0: Yes. Good old Barney.
1: I think Barney's wonderful.
0: Well, so do I, dear. So do I.
1: I always sort of imagined that Daddy was like Barney.
0: Well, there are certain similarities, I suppose, if one cares to look for them. Give me a cigarette from the box there on the table, will you, darling?
1: Here.
0: Oh, thank you.
1: I'll light it for you.
0: Thank you, darling.
1: Mother, do you like it here in this new hotel?
0: Oh, well, one hotel suite is very much the same as another, except for the names on the towels.
1: Then why didn't you take an apartment or a house the way you said you might? I was so hoping you would, that we'd have a real home for once, and I could live here and...
0: Here? In New York?
1: Yes.
0: Well, what about school?
1: There are schools in New York. Oh,
0: darling, don't you like it at Mrs. Trumbull's?
1: Yes, but... Oh, Mother, think about it some more while we're away, will you, please?
0: Well, all right, darling. I'll think about it, but, well, there...
1: What is it, Mother?
0: Well, darling, something has come up. A play. A really wonderful thing. Lady in the Night. Well, it's the best script I've read in years, and... Well, I've promised I'll do it.
1: When?
0: Well, rehearsals start next week.
1: Next week? But we're sailing on Friday. You have the tickets, our passports, visas, everything.
0: Oh,
1: you just
0: Gloria,
1: can't...
0: darling, I know you're going to be disappointed.
1: Mother, you promised.
0: I know, Gloria. I'd rather die than break my promise.
1: Then why are you?
0: Well, Gloria, darling, try to understand. I didn't want to do this play, but with Mr. North bringing out my book
1: but
0: and...
1: But you promised me we'd have a vacation together.
0: Oh, we will, darling, we will. I'll take a leave of absence from the play next summer. We'll have our vacation then.
1: You're lying.
0: Gloria... After all,
1: after all, a promise doesn't mean anything to you. Is that what you were going to say?
0: Oh, now, Gloria, stop it. I'm your mother.
1: You're not my mother. I don't have a mother.
0: Gloria.
1: You're just some woman I know, and I never want to see you again. I hate you. I hate you.
0: Gloria, come back here. Come back. Gloria, come back here.

0: She hated me. Never wanted to see me again. Oh, please, Barney, you've got to do something. You've got to try to find her.
1: Yes, Mr. North, I know this friend you mentioned at dinner is in homicide, but I thought you could get him to go to the Missing Persons Bureau and have them get more men on the job. Gloria's been gone over 12 hours now.
2: Okay, Jerry, okay. Missing Persons is probably doing everything it can, but I'll check with him if it'll make Sarah Keith feel any better. Now, will you and Pam be at her hotel? Okay, I'll see you there.

That's the first portion of Mr. and Mrs. North from March 16, 1954, The Fallen Star, with Richard Denning and Barbara Britton. We'll get back to it and more of Hollywood 360 after this.

0: With SRN News, I'm Ron Taylor. The Red Hot Knicks are going home. Two wins away from an NBA championship that the capital of the world has been waiting to see for generations. Jalen Brunson hit a go-ahead free throw with 9.5 seconds left after a turnover by Victor Wembanyama moments earlier. Then Wembanyama missed a jumper at the end of New York's 105-104 win over the San Antonio Spurs on last night for a 2-0 lead in the NBA Finals. U.S. employers adding a surprising 172,000 jobs last month as the labor market continued to show resilience in the face of rising costs from the Iran war. The Labor Department reporting yesterday that job growth was down slightly last month from a revised 179,000 in April. The unemployment rate stayed at a low 4.3%. The job market has been recovering this year from a dismal 2025. This is SRN News.
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9: Carl, I know that we are very particular on what advertisers we work with because we truly want to believe in them so that we can talk about them and promote them with, you know, being very authentic and genuine. And that's what we are doing right now because we have a new sponsor. It is called 120 Life. And I know you've been using them for quite a while. So you are actually able to talk about your own experience with 120 Life and all the health benefits. 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And it's a very quiet quiet issue because that's what makes it so dangerous. You just don't feel it. There are no signals, no warning signs, so it can just sort of creep up on you. 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
7: 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It's great.
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7: 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Lower your blood pressure. All right, we're listening to Mr. and Mrs. North, starring Barbara Britton and Richard Denning, a show called The Fallen Star from March 16th, 1954. Here's the conclusion.
3: If you'd listened to me, Sarah, this wouldn't have happened. I told you last night Gloria couldn't stand another disappointment,
4: Barney,
3: from you.
4: Stop it, please, Barney.
10: Now let's stop beating a dead horse, huh, Mr. Nolan?
3: Oh.
10: That won't find Gloria.
3: Well, you're right. I'm sorry, Sarah.
4: Oh, why don't we hear something from that friend of yours, Jerry?
10: We will, Sarah. Now, just take it easy.
11: Miss Keith, why don't you go into the bedroom and lie down?
10: That's a good idea, Penny.
4: No, I couldn't sleep.
11: Well, you could at least rest.
3: Well, go on, Sarah. We'll let you know the moment there's any news.
4: All right.
3: That's a good girl.
11: Come along. I'll help you get comfortable.
10: Poor woman.
3: I wish I could feel sorry for her.
10: Relax, Nolan.
3: If anything's happened to Gloria, I'm...
10: Nothing's happened to her. She's just another kid who's run away from home.
3: Home? This?
10: Oh, all right, Nolan. As a mother, Sarah Keith won't win any Academy Awards, but the police will find Gloria.
3: Yeah, yeah. Oh, that may be your friend Wigan, huh?
10: I'll get it. Hello, Jerry. Come in. Bill, this is Barney Nolan, Sarah's agent. Nolan, Lieutenant Wigan.
12: How do you do?
3: Hello.
12: Where's Miss Keith?
3: I'll get her.
12: Now, no, wait. I'd rather talk to you and Jerry first.
10: What is it, Bill?
3: Has Gloria been found?
12: We know where she is.
3: Where?
12: In the East River.
3: What? East River?
12: Dead.

0: how do you know she's dead, Bill? Has her body been recovered?
1: Not yet.
2: Then how do you know?
1: Do you recognize this Tam, Mr. Nolan?
2: Tam? Yeah.
1: The girls?
2: Yes, it is.
0: Where did you find the Tam, Bill?
1: The harbor police found it floating in the river. Mr. Nolan, I want you to look at something else.
2: Huh?
1: Here, this.
2: What's this?
1: A note that was found stuck in the railing of the Queensborough Bridge.
2: I can't go on living like this, Gloria Keith.
1: A pedestrian found it on the bridge early this morning and turned it over to the harbor patrol. Hmm. The patrol started dragging for the body and found the Tam. When they found out that I was interested in the girl, they turned the note and Tam over to me to break the news to Miss Keith. Mr. Nolan, how well did you know Gloria?
2: I've known her all her life.
1: Do you think she'd fake a suicide?
0: Fake a suicide? Bill, do you think...
1: I'm not thinking anything, Jerry. Just asking a question. Well, Mr. Nolan?
2: Well, I don't think so, Lieutenant. No, I'm sure she wouldn't.
1: Well, all right, Mr. Nolan. Go get Miss Keith. I'll tell her what's

0: Give me another cup of coffee, Ida.
1: What's the matter with you? You got a broken leg? Get it yourself.
2: Oh, thanks.
1: You're welcome. Gotta take the ashes out today.
0: Okay.
1: And I don't want to have to tell you 10 times.
0: Okay, okay. Give me a chunk of the paper, huh?
1: Sure.
0: Hey, what are you doing tearing the paper like that?
1: Giving you the only chunk you're going to read this morning. The help wanted classified.
0: Here we go again.
1: Yeah, here we go again. Look, Frank, I'm sick of the only dough coming in is what I get managing this flea bag rooming house. You're going out and look for a job today.
2: Yeah, yeah. I thought you wanted me to take out the ashes today.
1: Look, short, squat, and stupid. Let's see if you can manage both the ashes and a little job hunt in one day, huh? You know, just for kicks.
0: There's the doorbell.
1: No.
0: You want to get it or do you want me to?
1: Oh, no, you sit still, Frank. You must be worn out after walking clear over to the stove and back to get your coffee.
2: Real funny, ain't ya?
1: Yeah. All right already. Well,
3: I noticed you have a sign for a room for rent.
1: Third floor rear, $10 a week in advance. Pass on the second floor, share it with 6 others. No cooking in the room, no radio playing or noise after 10.
3: May I see it?
1: Well, not from out there. Come in. Just a minute. Hey, let me look at you.
3: Well?
1: A little young, ain't you?
3: I'm 21.
1: Minus how much? Hey, haven't I seen you somewhere before?
3: Why, no, I just arrived in New York.
1: Wait a minute. I'll get the key. You wait here.
3: Thank you.
0: Who was it?
1: Give me that paper.
2: Hey, what
1: the... Oh, shut up. Where's the front page? Here. Yeah, it is.
0: It's what?
1: Look at this picture. Look.
0: Huh? Daughter of famous actress of suicide. So what?
1: Suicide, my eye. Hey, that kid's out in the hall right now waiting to look at the third floor rear.
0: What?
1: I'm telling you, it's the same kid.
0: Ah, you're crazy.
1: Well, if you don't believe me, look out in the hall and see for yourself.
0: How can it be?
1: I don't know, but it is. I'm going to call the cops.
2: Hey, wait.
1: What?
2: Let me see this story. Maybe there's a reward.
1: A reward for what? The kid's supposed to be dead.
0: Yeah, that's right. But she ain't, is she?
1: Of course she ain't. She's right out in the hall.
2: Well, then get out there and show her the room.
1: Huh?
2: You heard me.
1: Hey, what are you up to?
2: Look, Ida, the kid's old lady is Sarah Keith.
1: So?
2: So a famous actress like that ought to have a lot of bucks, shouldn't she?
1: Well, yeah,
2: well,
1: but...
2: Well, me and you are going to get a few of them bucks. Now, look, you go out and rent that kid the room. Give her the room if you have to. But keep her here and leave the rest to me.

0: Oh, my baby. My baby. Please,
1: try not to think about it. No, lie still. I'll be back in a minute.
2: How is she, Ben?
1: Terrible. Has Bill left?
2: Yeah, and Barney Nolan went with him down to Harbor Police Headquarters. I told Nolan we'd take Sarah to our apartment.
1: I think that would be best.
2: I'll go down and bring the car around to the front of the hotel.
1: We'll be down in a moment.
2: Right.
1: Oh, I'll get it. Hello?
3: Is this Sarah Keith?
1: No, Miss Keith.
3: Let me talk to her.
1: Well, I'm sorry, but Miss Keith can't come to the phone. She's...
0: Who is it, Pam?
1: Well, some man asking for you.
0: I'll talk to him.
1: Well, all right. This is Miss Keith.
3: Look, lady, keep quiet and let me do the talking.
0: What? Who is this?
3: Never mind, just listen. Your kid ain't dead.
0: Not...
3: Shut up and listen.
1: What is it, Miss Keith?
0: Shh.
3: That suicide note was a phony. The kid's alive and I know where she is.
0: Where?
3: Be at the corner of 6th and Taylor in 2 hours with $5,000 and I'll take you to her. But come alone. All alone, understand?
0: Hello? Hello? Hello?
1: What's the matter, Miss Keith? Who was that?
0: Oh, it was nothing. No one. I have to go out.
1: Miss Keith? Miss Keith, where are you going? Miss Keith?

0: If this is some sort of a trick...
1: Ah, it's no trick, lady. Your kid's here. Yeah. Down this way. Here.
0: Gloria. Gloria. She isn't here.
1: Oh, that's funny. She...
0: I doubt that she ever was here.
1: Oh, maybe she just went out to get something. Something to
0: eat. You're lying.
1: Why should I lie to you? Why would I tell you she was here if she wasn't?
0: For $5,000. Get out of my way.
1: Now, wait a minute. You're going to call the cops, ain't you?
0: Get out of my way.
1: No.
0: Open that door.
1: You're staying here.
0: Let me out of here, Ross.
1: What do you want to do, make trouble? I was just trying to help you. Your kid was here, I tell you, and she'll be back.
0: Let me out of here, I'll scream.
1: Oh, don't scream. Keep your mouth shut, you. Miss Keith.
2: Frank. Frank, what's going on? Frank.
1: Shut up and close that door.
2: What happened?
1: Well, the kid wasn't here. The dame was going to call the cops, and I hit her and...
2: Miss Keith, are you... Oh!
1: What's the matter?
2: Frank, she's dead.
1: Dead? You're crazy.
2: She is. Look.
1: What?
2: She hit her head against the radiator. Oh, Frank, you fool. You stupid fool. What are we going to do now?
1: Shut up and let me think.
2: Think? It was your thinking that got us into
1: this.
2: Will
1: you keep your mouth shut for a minute? If the girl had been here, this wouldn't have happened.
2: Well, I couldn't stop her from leaving. She must have guessed we were up to something.
1: How do you know?
2: Because I followed her.
1: You know where she is?
2: Yeah, a little hotel up near Columbus Circle. That's how I know she must have realized we knew who she was.
1: Wait a minute. Yeah, maybe this is our way out. What's the name of that hotel?
2: The Pontiac.
1: I'm going up there.
2: Yeah, well, and leave me here?
1: Yeah, and leave you here. I'll call the cops.
3: Through upstairs, Lieutenant.
4: Okay, Donahue. Be up in a few minutes.
3: Okay.
4: Oh, and Donahue.
3: Yes, sir?
4: Get Mr. and Mrs. North on the phone for me, will you?
3: Right away.
4: Go on, Mrs. Spears.
2: Well, like I said, I recognized the girl from the newspaper picture, and I called her mother. Told her I thought her daughter was here, and she came right over, and I showed her up to the room.
4: And Gloria Keith was up there?
2: That's right.
4: And?
2: Well, and I came back down here and waited. About an hour, I guess. Then I got to wondering what was happening up there. And
4: so you went back up?
2: And found Sarah Keith lying there on the floor. Well, just like you saw her.
3: I got Mr. North on the phone, Lieutenant.
4: Oh, thanks, Donahue. Excuse me, Mrs. Spears.
2: Sure.
4: Hello, Jerry.
5: Hiya, Bill. What's up?
4: I'm calling about Sarah Keith.
5: Have you found her?
4: Yeah. She's in a rooming house down on Taylor Street. Dead.
5: Dead?
4: Murdered. And my hunch about Gloria Keith faking that suicide was right. Gloria's alive, and I want her for killing her mother.

0: way it looks to Bill is that Sarah and Gloria argued there in the room, and then, well, Gloria either hit or pushed Sarah, and Sarah fell, striking her head against the radiator.
1: Oh, Jerry, how horrible.
0: Yeah. I'll answer it. Hello?
2: Hello, is Mr. Barney Nolan there, please?
0: Mr. Nolan? Well, no, he isn't.
2: His office said I might reach him at this number.
0: Who is this calling?
2: Do you know where I could reach Mr. Nolan?
0: Well, just a minute. I think he's coming in now.
1: Jerry, why did you say that?
0: Pam, I think this is Gloria Keith.
1: Gloria Keith? Oh, Jerry, what'll we do?
0: I don't know.
1: Here, give me the phone. I'm going to see if it's true what they say about honesty being the best policy. Hello, this is Mrs. North. Is this Gloria Keith speaking? It is, isn't it?
2: I want to talk to Barney Nolan.
1: He isn't here, Gloria, but don't hang up. Please don't. Listen to me. You're in trouble.
2: I know. I heard about Mother on the radio.
1: Gloria, where are you? Where are you calling from? Mr. North and I want to help you.
2: You want to call the police, you mean?
1: No.
2: I want to talk to Barney.
1: Then tell us where you are and we'll try to find him for you.
2: And you won't call the police?
1: No.
2: How can I believe you?
1: I promise you.
2: I don't know.
1: Please, Gloria. I give you my word. Gloria?
2: I'm in a hotel up by Columbus Circle, the Pontiac Hotel, room 311. I'll wait for you.
1: Gloria!
2: I told him! I think
1: Gloria, what?

0: Hello?
1: Ida, the cop's gone?
0: Yeah.
1: Then listen, and hard. I'm calling from the kid's room in the Pontiac.
0: What? Where is she?
1: Right here, tied up and gagged.
0: Hey, Frank, what in the world...
1: Shut up and listen. We're not safe as long as the kid's around to blab, and that's what she's starting to do. I caught her making a phone call, and...
0: Look, Frank, we're in enough trouble.
1: And there's only one way out of it. So listen, you go around to Marty's garage and borrow a car. Give him some dough if you got it, but get a car, understand?
0: Yeah.
1: Then come up here and park in the alley beside the hotel. I'll be waiting there for you with the kid.
0: How are you going to get her out of there?
1: Pack her down the back stairs.
0: Somebody will see you.
1: Oh, not this time of night.
0: Oh, they will, too. Frank, in the name of heaven...
1: Stop arguing and do like I tell you.
0: Oh, all right. But what happens to the kid after we get her out of there?
1: She goes where she tried to make everybody think she went. Into the river.

0: There's the hotel, Jerry.
1: I see it.
0: Darling, be careful of that bus.
2: Relax.
0: Darling, look. Oh, that must be Bill's car.
1: It is. He got here in a hurry.
0: Oh, and there's Bill coming out of the hotel. Bill!
2: Hey, Bill!
3: Hi, Pam. Hello, Jerry.
0: Did you find Gloria, Bill?
4: No, the room was empty.
0: Oh, golly.
4: There was a struggle in the room, and a sheet from the bed was ripped, as though someone had tried to bind and gag her.
1: What are you going to do, Bill?
4: I'm getting some men to search the hotel and find out...
1: Oh, I'm tying up traffic. I'll find a place to park, and Pam and I will meet you in the lobby.
4: Right.
0: Darling, there's an alley. Why don't you see if you can park there?
4: Okay.
0: Well, there's a car up ahead.
1: I'll leave ours right here.
0: All right, darling. Let's... Jerry, look.
1: What?
0: At that car up ahead, the one facing this way. That man and woman.
1: Yeah. Looks as if they're putting something in the back seat.
0: Is it something or someone?
1: Holy... Darling, you're right.
0: Gloria?
1: Yeah.
0: Jerry, they're leaving.
1: I've got to stop them.
0: Jerry, be careful. Look out, darling. He's going to hit you. Jerry! Oh, darling.
1: I'm all right.
0: What happened?
1: That car smashed into the side of a bus. Come on, Pam.
3: All right, get back.
0: Oh, there's Bill.
1: Bill.
3: Please, get back.
1: Bill, in the back seat of the car, Gloria Keith.
3: What? What the devil are you talking about?
1: Gloria Keith's in the back seat, Bill. Look.
3: Holy. Come on, Jerry. Help me untie her.
1: Right.
3: Donahue, look after the couple in the front seat.
2: Okay, sir.
0: Gloria.
3: Get that gag out of her mouth, Jerry.
0: Hurry, Jerry.
3: There.
0: Is she all right, Bill?
3: I think so. Just right.
5: Frank, look out.
2: Mama's alive, Lieutenant.
1: Frank. But look at the guy, Bill.
0: Bill, he's dead.
1: Yeah. But the way he was driving, it's lucky he didn't take a few people with him.
0: Yes, darling, including you. Yes, Bill, I'll tell him, and thanks for calling. Jerry!
1: Darling, what time is it?
0: 8:30.
1: Holy smoke, I've got to hurry.
0: Here's your tie. Oh, and that reminds me. Don't forget to stop at the cleaners.
1: Yeah, oh, I won't.
0: Here are the letters I want you to mail. I'll put them in your pocket.
1: Yeah, okay.
0: That was Bill on the phone. That Spears woman has confessed. Her husband killed Sarah Keith, and they were trying to get rid of Gloria and make her look as if she'd really committed the suicide after killing her mother.
1: Yeah, nice people, the Spears.
0: Uh-huh. Oh, and another thing. Pick up my watch, the jeweler's. That's next door when you stop by for the grocery order.
1: Okay.
0: That's an awful lot to remember. Don't you think you ought to jot it down in your notebook?
1: No, nonsense.
0: But, Jerry...
1: Now, don't worry, Pam. Nothing will be forgotten. That list is indelibly stamped in my memory. Hand me my hat, will you?
0: Here. Believe me, Jerry, you'll be sorry if it isn't in your notebook.
1: Sorry? Why will I be sorry?
0: Because your notebook is in your pants.
1: So?
0: And your pants are still in the closet.

0: adventures of Mr. and Mrs. North are brought to you through the facilities of the United States Armed Forces Radio Service.
1: That's Mr. and Mrs. North from March 16, 1954, The Fallen Star, starring Richard Denning and Barbara Britton. That was a CBS radio broadcast, an Armed Forces radio rebroadcast from a CBS show. Hope you enjoyed that. Time for this month in music history.
2: That's right. We are moving on to the year 1975.
1: Captain and Tennille.
2: That's right. Keep us
1: wow.
2: Wow, right?
1: Yeah, just wow.
2: You just have to smile. It brings you back. This is Love Will Keep Us Together, Captain and Tennille.
1: But really, will it?
2: Not for you, it doesn't. But no. For some, it does.
1: Just love? I mean, that doesn't keep it together.
2: Not for you.
1: You need more. You need more than that.
2: What else do you need, Carl?
1: I can't say. It's a family radio show.
2: I hear you. Fair enough. This song, originally written by Neil Sedaka, launched Captain and Tennille to the top of the charts in 1975, and they earned a Grammy nomination for Song of the Year with this song.
1: Wow.

0: 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Thanks, Lisa Wolf and Mike Bubble Bath Costello. 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
0: All right, in our next hour, John Daner stars as J.B. Kendall, the Frontier Gentleman, a Western adventure going back to 1958. But first, we'll play Fact or Fiction. Lisa will present Memorial Day facts and myths. I must guess if they're fact or fiction while you play along at home, right, Lisa?
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13: News this hour from Town Hall. I'm Ron Taylor. President Trump wants more cuts in the National Intelligence Agency staffing.
14: Trump noted that the size of the office has been
15: way too high for way too long. Yeah, I wouldn't mind. If he cut, I wouldn't mind that.
14: Trump's administration announced last August that the office's budget would be cut by more than $700 million per year, while slashing the size of its workforce by roughly 40%. In an earlier interview with the Wall Street Journal, Trump says there's a lot of people that shouldn't be there. The Journal says that was a reference to intelligence officials who served under former Presidents Joe Biden and Barack Obama. I'm Lisa Dwyer.
13: The screwworm fly is detected in Texas decades after the cattle threat was largely eradicated in this country.
16: The U.S. Department of Agriculture confirmed Wednesday that the New World screwworm fly has reached South Texas, the first time in decades that the parasite with flesh-eating larvae has threatened the nation's cattle industry, and only the third time it's appeared in the U.S. in that time. Agriculture Secretary Brooke Rollins said the case was in a 3-week-old calf in La Pryor, Texas, about 50 miles from the Mexico border. Rollins said there have been no other detections of the fly in the U.S. Bernie Bennett reporting.
13: Congress is on the verge of providing a massive infusion of cash to the Homeland Security Department. The $70 billion package that was approved
6: by the Senate, now goes to the House. The Red Hot Knicks are going home 2 wins away from an NBA championship that the capital of the world has been waiting to see for generations. Jalen Brunson hit a go-ahead free throw with 9.5 seconds left after a turnover by Victor Wembanyama moments earlier. Then Wembanyama missed a jumper at the end of the New York's 105-104 win over the San Antonio Spurs last night for a 2-0 lead in the NBA Finals. You'll find news and analysis at townhall.com.
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6: One of baseball's top stars is dealing with a significant injury and isn't expected back soon.
17: New York Yankees outfielder Aaron Judge will be sidelined indefinitely with a stress fracture of one of his ribs. The three-time AL MVP was out of the lineup for a third straight game Thursday. The team later announced Judge was diagnosed with a stress fracture of the first rib on his right side and will need to rest and have limited activity. He'll be reevaluated after having additional imaging in about 4 to 6 weeks. The Yankees said Judge is expected to return at some point this season. I'm Geffen Coolball.
6: The three remaining correspondents at 60 Minutes have decided to stay with the show despite recent turmoil. Leslie Stahl, John Wertheim, and Bill Whitaker expressed their anger over recent firings, including that of Scott Pelley. They said they had a hard time deciding, but decided to ultimately stay. More news at townhall.com. The Kennedy Center is removing references to President Trump.
18: This move comes after a federal judge ruled that the Trump references were added illegally. A Thursday memo to staff from the Kennedy Center's Office of General Counsel says email signatures, letterhead, and other documents must reflect the name as the John F. Kennedy Center for the Performing Arts, or Kennedy Center. The changes must be completed by June 12th.
6: Correspondent Andrew Stewart. The stock market had its worst day since October as a sell-off in big tech companies weighed down the broader market. Bond yields surged as a strong jobs report boosted expectations that the Fed will be forced to hike interest rates at some point this year. The S&P 500 slumped 2.6 yesterday. The Dow fell 695 points, or 1.4%, and the NASDAQ composite fell 4.2%. More on these stories at townhall.com. I'm Ron Taylor.
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6: 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Your Carlness went right out the window.
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8: 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If you'd have done what I asked you to and come in my dressing room before the show, you'd have known that you weren't supposed to come out here until I introduced you.
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10: Yeah.
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13: 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Take the cannoli.
14: 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I'm broadcasting.
15: Hello, everyone. I'm Carl Amari, and this is Hollywood 360, the radio show that presents all things entertainment, including trivia contests and games, movie reviews, celebrity interviews, showbiz news, and classic radio shows. My co-host is the illustrious Lisa Wolf. In this hour, John Daner stars as Englishman and London Times reporter J.B. Kendall, the Frontier Gentleman from 1958. But it's time now for Fact or Fiction. Lisa will present information on Memorial Day facts and myths. I must guess if they're fact or fiction, right, Lisa?
16: That's right. We are going to honor Memorial Day by having conversations about it. And here we go.
15: Okay.
16: There is an actual town in the U.S. called Truth or Consequences. Fact or fiction?
15: A town? I'm going to say fiction.
16: It's a fact. It's
15: what?
16: A city in New Mexico. It's truth
15: or Ralph
16: or
15: Edwards was born. Was he born there? Ralph Edwards?
16: Because
15: he created Truth or Consequences, the TV show.
16: I don't know.
15: The radio and TV show.
16: You know what? I think it was actually a radio show that inspired the town to change its name. So
15: it changed it to Truth or Consequences,
16: New Mexico.
15: Wow.
16: That is actually what happened.
17: What?
15: It's crazy.
16: I know.
15: That's nuts.
16: Patriot Barbecue Soda was a real product.
15: Patriot Barbecue
16: Soda. Is that
15: barbecue soda?
16: Was
15: no,
16: that
15: not soda.
16: Is that fact or fiction?
15: I would say a barbecue sauce, but not soda.
16: So I need
15: fiction.
16: It's a fact. Someone actually created barbecue flavored soda. That was the brand Patriot.
15: Gross.
16: I know. Would you try that?
15: Oh my goodness. Oh man.
16: I wouldn't drink
18: what
16: that.
18: What are you talking about?
16: I wouldn't do it.
15: No.
16: Congress considered making the turkey the national bird.
15: That's true.
16: That is true, which we kind of talked about before. Benjamin Franklin thought the turkey was more respectable than the bald eagle.
15: He was wrong.
17: But, yeah, baby.
15: I don't know what makes
16: one more respectable than another, really. But
15: Turkey's like a turkey. Listen, you turkey.
16: Yeah.
15: And then there's the bald eagle. You know what I mean?
16: They're a little scary.
15: So I don't know. He probably got voted down pretty quickly.
16: Pretty
15: on
16: quickly.
15: That one. Yeah.
16: There's a town in the U.S. called Hamburger, Texas.
15: All right. Real
16: fiction. No actual Hamburger, Texas exists. Americans eat around 150 million hot dogs on Memorial Day.
15: Whoa. Yeah, real.
16: That is real. Big weekend for cookouts.
15: I wouldn't eat a hot dog.
16: Can
15: I just tell you this? I eat meat, I eat pork, I like, you know, everything. I wouldn't eat a hot dog because I read what's in a hot dog.
16: Yes,
15: you know
16: if you know, you know. That's
15: so
16: all.
15: So I wouldn't eat a hot dog if I was starving.
16: Yeah.
15: I'd rather eat grass, you know.
16: Or maybe barbecue soda.
15: Yeah.
16: Right?
15: I don't eat hot dogs.
16: Yeah.
15: Nope. Well, I don't like the taste of them either.
16: Well, don't make the people who like them feel bad.
15: I'm sorry, but I just don't like
16: them. You don't have to like
15: them.
16: You know. The U.S. considered replacing fireworks with drone shows nationwide.
15: Real.
16: No, it's not fiction. I mean, it
15: sounded good, though.
16: It did, didn't it?
15: Yeah.
16: I mean, there'd be a good reason.
15: Yeah. Don't hate when I miss them.
16: I know, which is most of the time.
15: Gosh.
16: The White House once served jelly beans as an official snack.
15: Absolutely.
16: At state events. They sure did. Yeah. President Ronald Reagan famously loved jelly beans.
15: He liked jelly beans.
16: Mm-hmm. Do you like jelly
15: beans?
16: No,
15: I don't.
16: I do not. Mm-mm. Mike, are you a jelly bean fan?
15: Yeah, you like jelly
0: beans? Not really.
15: No.
0: I mean, I'll try one every once in a while, thinking maybe I like it this time, but it never...
15: I don't really...
16: You know, there's a Jelly Belly factory in Kenosha, which is just about an hour from us here.
15: No, thanks.
16: But no thanks. It's a popular place for field trips.
15: Okay.
16: There's an official national road trip day in America.
15: Yes, real.
16: That is a fact. It's celebrated the Friday before Memorial Day weekend.
15: That's
16: never, cool. Never knew that.
15: We missed it already.
16: That's right. There's a town
15: it was yesterday.
16: That's right.
15: Okay.
16: There's a town in America named Pie Town.
15: Pie Town. Okay.
16: That is a fact. Pie Town became famous for pie shops and festivals.
15: Yeah, I like a good blueberry
16: you
15: pie.
16: You like a good pie.
15: Good blueberry,
16: once
15: good
16: apple
15: pie.
16: Once you were going
15: pie.
16: To bring a pie for
15: I was
16: going to
15: bring you two pies, too, but then I...
16: You didn't.
15: It was closed, so I showed up empty-handed. What are you going to do?
16: I mean, there are
15: I owe you
16: places.
15: Two pies.
16: I'm still waiting.
15: Yeah, I owe you two pies.
16: I think I'd like raspberry.
15: You like multi-fruit pies. I think.
16: Like berry pie.
15: It's just weird
16: a
15: with
16: berry,
15: pies.
16: Like a strawberry, a
15: like,
16: raspberry, a blackberry, any of those.
15: I like blueberry pies.
16: I like blueberry.
15: Okay.
16: But, yeah.
15: Okay.
16: I think I would like raspberry or strawberry better.
15: Okay.
16: The government issued official backyard barbecue safety songs.
15: Okay, real.
16: No, no. There's no federal barbecue
15: sounded
16: soundtracks.
15: Good. I mean,
16: I know. See, I didn't make my voice inflection or whatever you're talking about. A baseball team held a dollar hot dog night that got out of control.
15: Yeah, real.
16: That is for, you know about that? Fans reportedly started throwing hot dogs onto
15: just
16: the field. Right?
15: They're throwing hot dogs.
16: Yeah, that's a problem.
15: Oh, my God.
16: There's a town called Santa Claus in Indiana.
15: Santa Claus, yes, real.
16: Yeah, Santa Claus is known for holiday attractions and Christmas mail.
15: Speaking of hot dog, doesn't your daughter have a hot dog dog? Because I saw it.
16: She does.
15: Lisa invited me over for Mother's Day, and I saw a dog. I saw your little...
16: Zoe's.
15: She's got like a hot dog
16: yeah,
15: dog.
16: Yeah, what are they called now?
15: His name is Walter.
16: No, I know, but what is that like kind of dog called
15: do you know,
16: again?
15: Mike? They're called... It's not...
16: Dachshund. It's a dachshund.
15: Dachshund.
16: She has a long-haired
15: cute
16: dachshund.
15: Little doggy.
16: Yeah.
15: Short feet. Short legs.
16: Yeah, short legs. My dog just chases him around.
15: Sort of like me. Short legs.
16: That's true. You're like a dachshund.
15: Yeah, I'm like a dachshund.
16: You are.
15: Huge head, but huge arms.
16: That's true, and little tiny
15: little,
16: legs.
15: Little tiny legs.
16: That's kind of right.
15: Yeah, there it is. There's a visual of me.
16: We should call him Carl.
15: With radio headphones on.
16: And it's very attractive, mind you.
15: Oh, very, very attractive.
16: All the girls are going crazy.
15: I mean, yeah, they're all sending me
16: They're lining
15: email.
16: Up. Yeah. There's an official National Ketchup Day holiday.
15: National Ketchup Day. Okay, real.
16: That is a fact.
15: Yeah.
16: Americans celebrate every June 5th.
15: All right.
16: So it's coming up.
15: Okay.
16: A town tried to ban flip-flops during Memorial Day weekend.
15: Wow, I agree, yes.
16: I agree that they could.
15: They should.
16: No, they shouldn't ban anything
15: yes,
16: like that.
15: Yes, they should. People should not wear flip-flops.
16: Well, that might be true, but you want the government to intervene
15: yes,
16: and tell
15: I
16: you
15: do.
16: What shoes you can
15: yes,
16: wear?
15: Yes, I do.
16: Well, I don't. Fiction.
15: No, I don't want the government to tell me to do anything.
16: Okay, well, no, that's not true. I mean, if it's something that's...
15: That government can't tell me to do anything except pay my taxes, and I do. All right, go on.
16: Okay, I'm going to leave that right there.
15: Go on.
16: A baseball stadium once offered free bacon if a player stole second base.
15: All right.
16: That is true. The Lehigh
15: bacon.
16: Valley Iron Pigs became famous for bacon-themed promotions. That's crazy.
15: Oink, oink.
16: Yuck.
15: All right. I got most of those.
16: I give you a 50-50 on that one.
15: I think I did better than that.
16: Sure you did.
15: All right, when we come back, we're going to tune in to John Daner as Frontier Gentleman. Stick around.
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3: 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All right, Lisa, time for Frontier Gentlemen, a Western series starring John Daner. He played J.B. Kendall, reporter for the London Times newspaper. And he was here in America writing stories about, like, you know, Calamity Jane and Jesse James and all these people that he ran into during the 1800s in the Old West. And then his stories got printed back in London, in the London Times. Now, it wasn't a real guy, but it's all made up, but it's a cool idea. And there was also all kinds of great supporting players, Harry Bartell, Virginia Gregg, Stacey Harris, Joseph Kearns. And it was produced by William N. Robeson, and it came to CBS Radio in 1958 for one season. And I got to tell you, what a great series. We have these all from the master CBS transcriptions. This is called Gentle Virtue from March 30th, 1958. Here's part one of Frontier Gentlemen.
5: At Deer Lodge in Montana Territory, I met a very unusual young lady. Her Chinese name was Chen Shuk Yi, which in English means gentle virtue. This is her story.
4: Frontier Gentlemen.

0: those swept wing fins at the rear.
1: Okay. This is the longest, lowest car I ever saw.
0: Come on back by the door. I'll show you the inside. Now look inside.
1: Wow, this Dodge is big inside.
0: Look how wide the seats are.
1: Who are those people in here?
0: The neighbors. I'm charging them $1 an hour to sit there. Come on.
1: Wow, you really got a lot of car here.
0: And with all this, Dodge is priced below 59 different models at the low price field. Hey, you want to go for a ride?
1: Let me sit down a minute. I'm exhausted.
2: Starring John Daner, this is the story of J.B. Kendall, Frontier Gentleman.

0: In Montana Territory, there is a mining town which has been known variously as Cottonwood, Spanish Forks, and LaBarge. Now it is simply called Deer Lodge. I had stopped there on my way back to Fort Benton, and it was in Deer Lodge that I was for the first time introduced to the card game of poker. It all began innocently enough after I struck up a friendship with Billy Moore, a prospector whose claim lay a few miles from town.
1: You might call me kind of a cross between a river sniper and a desert rat. River sniper's what I am here, gold panning like this. Of course, my diggings is back there on the hill, but I ain't hit nothing much yet. Stream's not bad, though. Keeps me going.
0: It's a lonely job, I imagine.
1: Sometimes.
0: You ever think of settling down? Getting married?
1: Sure. Sure, when I strike it big, I may do that. Meantime, there's Deer Lodge close by. Don't get time to be lonesome there.
0: I haven't noticed you're much of a drinking man.
1: Oh, I ain't. But there's always a card game. Faro, three-card monte, poker. Poker's my game. Nothing I like more than a night or two of poker.
0: Do you win?
1: Not much. Stay about even, mostly. How about you?
0: Never played the game in my life.
1: You never played poker?
0: No.
1: Well, boy, we sure got to do something about that.
0: You think it's absolutely necessary?
1: Well, Mr. Kendall, how are you going to write about how people live in these parts if you ain't never played poker?
0: Oh, well, I never quite thought of it in that way.
1: Well, it's a fact. I'll tell you what. This afternoon, I'll show you how to play. There's nothing to it. And then tonight, we'll go into town. There's always a real friendly game at Dead Broke Bar.
0: That evening, we rode back into Deer Lodge. Billy had pronounced me an able student, and that with caution, I might even add a dollar or two to my diminishing funds. I had promised to limit myself to play with $50 and no more. When we arrived at the bar, Billy led me to a table in the back room. Two men were there. One, a meek-looking fellow whose expression was one of constant, hurt surprise. The other was a lanky, dark-faced chap. Billy introduced us.
1: This here's J.B. Kendall, boys. Turkey Johnson and Neil Deggers.
0: How do you do, gentlemen?
1: Kendall's a newspaper fella from England, writes for the London Times, out here looking this over. Give us some chips, Turkey.
2: How's it going, Billy? Any pay dirt?
1: Oh, about the same. I ain't complaining. What about you?
2: I'm going to give it another week, then I'm pulling up stakes.
1: You, Turkey?
3: Look, you want to play or talk?
1: Turkey ain't in the mining business right now, Kendall.
0: Oh,
1: I see. Trying to get a stake playing poker. The trouble is he keeps on losing. You feel lucky tonight, Turkey?
3: And one of these days you're going to get lead poison if you don't shut your mouth.
1: Nice friendly cuss, ain't he? Them blue chips is worth $5, Kendall. The red's two, and the white's one.
3: High card deals. King, jack, eight, four. Your deal, Kendall.
0: Hmm? Oh, yes.
1: Dole of cards, boy.
0: Five.
3: Oh, now, wait a minute.
0: Something the matter?
3: In these parts, we cut the cards, mister.
1: He's kind of... He don't mean no harm. I'll cut him. Dole him around, kid.
3: Never did cut the plan with a greenhorn.
0: Sorry.
3: Oh, just deal, mister.

0: 5, 5, 5.
1: Open, dollar. Call. Raise the dollar.
0: No, thank you.
1: Not for me, neither.
2: I got a feeling you're telling a windy turkey. I'll see you. Give me 3 cards, Kendall.
1: I'll take 2.
3: Billy won the first hand and the second. I played very carefully, and at the end of an hour was about $5 to the good. I could see that Turkey Johnson resented both me and my playing, even more so because he was losing. His temper slowly deteriorated with the quality of his cards. Then the door opened, and a small, pigtailed Chinese gentleman walked in. He had an ageless face, impassive.
4: I didn't think you'd be coming tonight. Lighten rest your saddle. This is J.B. Kendall. You, he's from England.
5: Mr. Kendall, I am honored.
0: Is it Mr. You?
5: Yes.
0: How do you do, sir?
5: Good evening, Mr. Deggers. Mr. Johnson.
1: All right, come on. Come on, Moore, it's your deal.
2: I know it.
1: Well, deal.
5: Chips, please, Mr. Johnson. $50.
2: You keeps a string of burros, sells them or rents them. Orneriest critters you ever see.
5: Oh, very intelligent. Very noble animals.
1: Oh, is that pretty girl of yours, you? Ain't seen her around.
2: He keeps her hid from the likes of us, huh, you? You ought to see her, Kendall. Real nice little filly.
0: Is your daughter, Mr. You?
5: Oh, no daughter, no. She's a girl from Hong Kong. She helps me with business.
1: Talk. It's your play, Kendall.
0: I'll open for a dollar.
6: That's the first portion of Frontier Gentlemen with Gentle Virtue from March 30th, 1958, starring John Daner. We'll get back to it in more of Hollywood 360 after this.
7: With SRN News, I'm Ron Taylor. Congress is on the verge of providing a massive infusion of cash to the Homeland Security Department. The $70 billion package that was approved by the Senate and now goes to the House will be able to power President Trump's mass deportation agenda for the remainder of his term. The military says it shot down 4 Iranian drones that were launched toward the Strait of Hormuz yesterday and then struck some of the Islamic Republic's coastal surveillance radar sites in response. U.S. Command Center says on social media the attack drones posed an immediate threat to regional maritime traffic. The Red Hot Knicks are going home, 2 wins away from an NBA championship that the capital of the world has been waiting to see for generations. Jalen Brunson hit a go-ahead free throw with 9.5 seconds left after a turnover by Victor Wembanyama moments earlier. Then he missed a jumper at the end of New York's 105-104 win over the Spurs. This is SRN News.
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6: yes,
18: for 20%
6: off. C-A-R-L. All right, Lisa, we're listening to Frontier Gentlemen. And I think I said it was produced and directed by William N. Robeson. I'm wrong. It was not. It's Anthony Ellis. I get them guys, those guys mixed up sometimes. Frontier Gentlemen, we're listening to Gentle Virtue, March 30th, 1958. Here's the conclusion.
0: Mr. Yu proved to be an astute but unlucky player, and Johnson began to win. For the next 2 hours, the game seesawed back and forth, and after that, it became obvious that unless there was a startling change, the big winner would be Johnson. The loser, Mr. Yu. Billy, Neil Deggers, and myself were about even. Then an extraordinary thing happened. I found myself at the end of a draw, sitting with 3 aces and 2 queens. The betting was up to Neil Deggers. At that time, there was $50 on the table.
1: 2.
2: No, I'm folding.
5: 2, and I raise 3.
1: Yeah. Hey, this is a big one, huh? All right, boys. I'm calling and raising 5 of my own.
2: You take it easy, Candle.
1: Shut your mouth, Moore. Ain't no side playing this game.
2: Now, don't get riled, Turkey.
1: Riled. Just keep your mouth shut.
0: I'm sorry, gentlemen. Just give me a moment. Very well. I'll call. $10.
1: Kendall, you know it's going to be a pleasure to make you holler calf rope. Ain't going to be no beginner's luck in this game.
0: Your play, Mr. Yu.
5: And 25.
1: Sure, I'm glad I'm out of this one.
19: You're 25 and up 25.
2: Kendall, you better get out.
19: Son of a gun, I'm saying for the last time, Moore, you shut your mouth.
2: Now listen, Turkey, he's a friend of mine.
3: Mr. Johnson's, he's quite right, Billy. I'd like to buy some more chips, please. 100.
19: Well, what you play, mister?
2: It'll cost you 50. You better not...
3: 50.
2: Man, you ain't gonna have enough left to dust your fiddle.
5: 50 and raise 50.
2: What? There's near 300 in there.
3: Yeah, so there is.
19: I got the deadwood on you boys, but you keep her getting fat. I ain't grumbling. You're 50, you and my 50.
2: That's another 100, Kendall.
3: Yes, I see. All right, I call.
5: Mr. Turkey, there is $500. I am now without money. Still, I wish to call you back.
19: Oh, that's too bad. Maybe you can get a loan, huh?
5: I no take a loan.
19: Well, what do you say, you? You in or out? Oh, how about them burros? You want to stake them, huh?
5: No, not burros. But maybe chain shoki?
19: Now, ain't that something? You kidding?
5: The girl should be worth another 100.
1: I seen her, Turkey. She's a looker.
19: If you lose, can you guarantee I get her?
5: I guarantee.
3: Well, how can you do that, Mr. Yu?
5: She belongs me. I paid a half a cent from China. You wait, please. I put cards down. Nobody touch.
1: What you got, Turkey?
19: Head's gonna make all you happy as a duck in Arizona. What's the matter, Kendall? Is game too rich for you, huh?
3: No, not at all. I find it very interesting.
19: Well, boys, my luck has turned. Yeah, I'm gonna get me a grub stake with the winnings and have me a real nice score to take care of grub slinging and like.
1: Say, how about me and you going partners?
19: Yeah, might do that, Degas. Yeah, might at that.
3: At that moment, the door opened, and Mr. Yu came in, followed by the girl, Chen Shuk Yi. She must have been in her early 20s, and she was quite beautiful. She didn't look at any of us, but moved behind Mr. Yu's chair, staring black-eyed, expressionless.
19: You tell her what happens if you lose?
5: She has been told.
19: You betting her?
5: Yes, I call you bet with Shuk Yi.
19: All right. What do you got?
5: Flush. Hearts.
19: Oh, I had you figured. Too bad. Yeah, kings and tenors full.
3: Just a moment, Mr. Johnson.
2: Aces and ladies full.
19: Son of a gun.
5: You have won, Mr. Kendall. The money and the girl are yours. Most honored to meet you, Mr. Kendall. Shuk Yi's belongings are at my house. Do you wish her to bring them now?
3: Well, I...
5: I understand. It is a matter of delicacy. You live at the hotel, Mr. Kendall?
3: No, I'm staying with Billy Moore.
5: Her belongings will be brought tomorrow. Most happy gentlemen, good night.
3: I'll cash these in if you don't mind, Mr. Johnson. $565.
19: That was pretty smart, Moore. Pulling in a grifter to clean us out.
2: Oh, now, just a minute, Turkey.
3: Are you suggesting by any chance that I'm a cheat, Mr. Johnson?
19: Well, I'm saying there was more than luck in your deal.
3: You're saying I cheated?
19: Here's your money. Come on, Deggers.
2: Never thought I'd see it. Turkey Johnson backing down. You sure got his number, Kendall. Say, what about her?
3: I've been wondering. Shuk Yi?
20: Yes, Master?
3: No, not Master. I'm Kendall.
20: Kendall.
3: I think you better go back to Mr. Yu's house now.
20: Oh, no. Me belong Kendall now, Mr. Yu. Not take Shuk Yi back. I not go back.
2: It ain't gonna do no good, Kendall. He wouldn't have her back. Old you's got a lot of pride. He lost her fair and square. She's yours.
3: But I can't. What the devil am I going to do with her?
2: Well, now.
20: A good cook. Mend clothes. Very good.
2: You're good enough for me, girl.
3: Billy, we'll have to put her up in your shack until I can think of what to do with her.
2: Well, that's fine with me, Kendall. That's just fine.
3: You and I will sleep outside.
2: Now, hold on, boy. I don't mind giving up my bunk. I can sleep on the floor, but there ain't no sense in freezing to death, maybe getting the rheumatics or the heaves.
3: Well, perhaps she could stay at the hotel. I'd get her a room.
2: There ain't room for a skinny tick in there this time of night.
3: All right, then it's got to be your place. Come on.
2: Kind of nice night, ain't it, Kendall?
3: Yes.
2: Stars sure do look pretty.
3: You comfortable, Shuki?
20: Very comfortable. Very nice. Thank you, Kendall.
3: How long have you been over here?
20: 4 years.
3: What made you come?
20: I was slave girl. Mr. Yu send to buy me. I come.
3: Oh.
20: I like you better. I be good slave to you.
3: No. A slave is not a good thing, Shuki. No one should be slave. In this country, no slaves. You understand?
20: No. If I no slave, what I do?
3: Well, what did you do in China?
20: Slave. Very rich gentleman. Lots of slave. But he get dry gulch by other rich gentleman. Then I his slave. Then second rich gentleman sell me to Mr. Yu. He sell many slaves come to America. Now I you slave.
3: No, I don't want a slave.
20: Then why you buy me?
3: I didn't. I won you in the poker game.
20: If you lost, you would have paid money?
3: Yes.
20: Then you see, it's same. I am glad I not be won by that no good son of gun, Turkey Johnson.
2: She sure got him pegged.
3: You shouldn't say that, Shuki. Bad words.
20: I hear many people say so. I no like the way he look at me, son of gun.
3: Oh. Here, Shuki, I'll help you.
2: I'll get the horses fed and watered. You want to show her where to sleep?
3: All right.
20: This your house?
3: No, it's Billy's.
20: Oh, he very rich man. Mr. You not have wood floor.
3: You'll sleep here on this bunk, Shuki.
20: Where you sleep?
3: Outside with Billy.
20: I sleep on floor. You sleep on bunk.
3: No, no. I'm going out to help Billy now. You go to bed.
20: If the master wills it.
3: I will it. Good night. Billy.
2: Yeah. She bedded down.
3: On the way. Look, this is nothing to laugh at, Billy. What am I going to do with her?
2: She's your slave. You figure it out.
3: I mean it. I can't go traveling about with her.
2: I wouldn't mind it.
3: Billy, it's serious. You think if I have a talk with Mr. Yu...
2: I told you, it's no good.
19: Now, you boys stand right there and don't turn around or I'll blow your innards out.
2: Turkey Johnson.
19: I take the guns off of him.
4: Sure, Turkey, sure.
19: All right. Now you got my money, Kendall, you throw it behind you real easy-like. All right, pick it up, Daggers. Now, you go and fetch your gal out.
4: Sure, Daggers.
3: I'd advise you to keep your hands off her, Johnson.
19: Oh, get going, Daggers. You ain't advising nothing, Kendall.
2: I'm going to get you, Turkey. You'll stretch hemp for this.
19: Why, you got me scared plumb to death.
4: Hey, Turkey! She ain't here.
19: What do you mean she ain't there?
4: You must have heard us from going out through the window.
19: Well, find her.
4: What? It's dark.
19: All right, forget the gal. Let's tail out of here. So long, boys. Thanks for the grub steak.
2: I'm going to get the
3: horse.
2: Wait
3: a minute. No, there's no sense without a gun.
2: Should have known. And low down.
3: Shook ye.
2: No good.
3: Shook ye. It's Kendall. They've gone. Where are you?
20: I come, master.
3: You got another gun, Billy?
2: Yeah, in the shack. A rifle and a Colt.
20: I heard voice of son of gun Turkey Johnson. I go out window.
3: Yeah, very sensible. You stay here with Shook ye, Billy. I'm going after them.
2: Well, I'll come too.
3: No, you better stay in case they double back. Lock yourselves in.
2: Sure I will, Kendall, sure. Don't you worry about a thing.
3: I left Billy the rifle, took the colt, and rode after Johnson and Deggers. I hoped they'd make for Deer Lodge, which is exactly what they did do. I found them in the least likely, but I suppose most likely place for a man like Johnson, the Dead Broke Bar. They were celebrating, standing drinks to everybody in the place.
7: Turkey!
19: Oh, don't bother me, boy!
21: Yeah, but...
3: Turn around, Mr. Johnson.
19: Well, if it ain't Lord Kendall. What do you say, Your Honor? All right, come on, have a drink.
3: Not with my own money, thanks. Hand it over like a good fellow.
19: Are you loco, mister? Your money? I cleaned you out. Ain't that right, Deggers?
21: Sure, sure. Dead right, Turkey.
3: An unfortunate choice of words. I say you're dead wrong. But either way, unless you give it back, you'll most certainly be dead.
22: I'm getting out of here.
23: Here, me too.
19: Come on,
23: let's go.
19: Get out of my way. Come on. You want to draw first?
22: No shooting in the bar, boys. You take it outside.
19: Well, you want to...
3: draw first? I have.
19: I was only kidding.
3: I'm not. Throw your gun belt in the bar. You two Deggers. Now, Johnson, I have taken a great dislike to your face. Hold this for me, will you, barkeep?
19: Get him, Deggers! Yes. Oh, get up! Hit him!
3: Billy, it's me, Kendall. Here's your guns.
24: Oh.
3: Hello, Shuki.
20: Hello.
3: Well, what's the matter?
24: Well, Kendall, I hope you don't take this wrong, but I'd kind of like to buy Shuki from you.
3: What?
24: Well, you see, me and her, we had a little talk while you was gone, and she takes to me, sort of, and... I thought maybe if I married her...
20: He's a strange man, Kendall. You sell me to him. He wants to marry.
3: Well, do you want to marry him?
20: I like.
3: The next morning, I was best man at their wedding, and Mr. Yu gave Shuki away. After the breakfast, which took place at the Dead Broke Bar, I started off for Fort Benton, where I planned to take the river steamer down the Missouri to write my reports of another part of the West.

Frontier Gentleman was written, produced, and directed by Anthony Ellis and stars John Daner as J.B. Kendall. Featured in the cast were Virginia Gregg, Vic Perrin, Jack Crucian, Ben Wright, and Charlie Lung. Music was composed and conducted by Wilbur Hatch. Join us again next week for another report from the Frontier Gentleman. John Wall speaking. 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

0: And that's Frontier Gentlemen, March 30th, 1958. Gentle Virtue, starring John Daner, along with Virginia Gregg, Vic Perrin, Jack Crucian, and Ben Wright. What a great program, as heard on CBS. All right, time for Sarah Knight Adamson and her Backstage Pass.
1: Hi, Carl, and hello to all of our listeners out there. I'm Sarah Knight Adamson, your national film and TV critic for Hollywood 360 Radio Network. I'm going to review two films, one for kids and one for adults. The Sheet Detectives, rated PG, is a live action and animated movie that is filling theaters. Oh, and it's lots of fun for kids. The Devil Wears Prada 2, rated PG-13, stars Meryl Streep as she reprises her iconic role from 20 years ago. The film also stars Anne Hathaway, Stanley Tucci, and Emily Blunt. The Sheep Detectives is recommended for kids, as I'd say ages 8 and older, due to scenes of animal grief, and there are some suspenseful moments. Hugh Jackman stars as a shepherd who tends to his sheep. He also loves to read them mystery stories.
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3: 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They follow very simple rules.
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1: The Devil Wears Prada 2 is a sequel, as we view Meryl Streep in a role that just may snag her an Academy Award nomination. I'd also like to say that the movie is also fun for guys to view, as my husband thoroughly enjoyed it.
7: Pull yourself together. We have work to do. And by we, I mean you. Wait. I hope that's not what you're wearing tonight.
1: Again, this is Sarah Knight Adamson, Hollywood 360's national film and TV critic. 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
0: In our next hour, it's comedy with Cary Grant and Betsy Drake. They star as Mr. and Mrs. Blandings, going back to 1951. But first, Lisa Wolf Dillon. She's our lyricist for Learning the Lyrics. Lisa will read popular song lyrics. I'll try to guess the name of the songs while you play along at home. Right, Lisa?
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19: News this hour from Town Hall, I'm Ron Taylor. President Trump gave a speech and met with farmers in Wisconsin in a preview of what his midterm campaigning might look like.
20: We love the farmers. We love everything about your state.
21: The president described the Republican Party as the only option for farmers.
20: As president, I fought for the American farmer like no one has ever fought before. Nobody's like, I'm up here today. I don't need this. I got elected. I'm here because I like the farmer.
21: Trump has scheduled a weekend at his estate in Bedminster, New Jersey, and will then attend Game 3 of the NBA Finals in New York Monday night. I'm Jennifer King.
19: The Treasury Department is warning banks about the risks of serving people living in the country illegally.
22: It's part of the Trump administration's efforts to tighten immigration controls. The Financial Crimes Enforcement Network, or FinCEN, issued guidance following an executive order by President Trump in May. That order requires banks to scrutinize customers' citizenship more closely, but it is less aggressive than initially expected, since it doesn't mandate collecting citizenship information. Treasury Secretary Scott Bessent emphasized preventing illegal aliens from exploiting financial institutions. Banks are pushed to watch for red flags like identity theft and payroll fraud. Haya Pinjwani, Washington.
19: Congress is on the verge of providing a massive infusion of cash to the Homeland Security Department. The $70 billion package approved by the Senate now goes to the House. The Red Hot Knicks are going home two wins away from an NBA championship that the capital of the world has been waiting to see for generations. Jalen Brunson hit a go-ahead free throw with 9.5 seconds left after a turnover by Victor Wembanyama moments earlier. Then Wembanyama missed a jumper at the end of the New York's 105-104 win over the San Antonio Spurs last night for a 2-0 lead in the NBA Finals. Next game is Monday night. News and analysis at townhall.com.
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19: The countdown to the nation's 250th birthday is on. Planned celebrations will include dazzling pyrotechnics, concerts, and an ultimate fighting championship fight on the White House lawn.
3: Officials are also planning a massive 16-day Great American State Fair and a ball drop in Times Square. While President Trump teased that the UFC arena under construction could be permanent, he said, maybe we'll never, ever take it down. The president suggested canceling the state fair concert after many artists pulled out, including Milli Vanilli, the Commodores, and Bret Michaels of Poison. Vanilla Ice, however, said that he is super honored to perform. Bernie Bennett, Washington.
19: Television and movie actors have voted to ratify a 4-year contract with studios and streaming services. This comes after union leaders negotiated protections under synthetic actors created by AI. The ratification was widely expected, and a strike never seemed likely. News and analysis at townhall.com. World Cup fans who thought they scored free tickets will now have to pay full price. We hear more on this story from international correspondent Marcela Sanchez reporting.
5: FIFA has canceled World Cup tickets issued to about 60 fans who mistakenly got them for free because of a website error during the checkout process. Soccer's ruling body issued a statement saying it regrets the error and any inconvenience caused, adding that those tickets remain reserved for the fans who were affected to buy at the agreed price. The tickets were sold through the official World Cup site on May 21st. It's the latest glitch in an often controversial World Cup ticketing program. The attorneys general of New York and New Jersey are investigating FIFA for possible violations of consumer protection laws. I'm Marcela Sanchez.
19: You'll find more on these stories at townhall.com. I'm Ron Taylor reporting.
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8: Hello, everyone. I'm Carl Amari, and this is Hollywood 360, the radio show that presents all things entertainment, including trivia contests and games, movie reviews, celebrity interviews, showbiz news, and classic radio shows. My co-host is the tantalizing Lisa Wolf. In this hour, Cary Grant and his real-life wife, Betsy Drake, star as Mr. and Mrs. Blandings, good comedy from 1951. But first, Lisa Wolf Dylan is our lyricist for Learning the Lyrics. Lisa will read popular song lyrics. I'll try to guess the name of the songs while you play along at home, right?
9: Right. We are on the letter H. What do you think, Mike?
8: What the H?
10: I feel like this is kind of a tough one.
8: Ooh, tough one.
9: Okay, what's your prediction?
10: I don't know. I think he'll get the second one.
9: Okay.
10: I think he'll get the third one. Maybe okay. The first. I have no idea. Actually.
9: All right, I'm going to go with the second and third and not the first. Okay. That's how I see it, too.
8: Okay. So we'll I'm going to guess I get the first one.
9: I think you should try. Right. Prove us wrong.
8: I like to just be difficult, you know?
9: Well, that I know. I'm well aware of that.
8: Okay.
9: All right, here's the first song.
8: All right.
9: I used to be a renegade. I used to fool around, but I couldn't take the punishment and had to settle down. Now I'm playing it real straight, and yes, I cut my hair. Listen to me. You might think I'm crazy.
8: You might think I'm crazy.
9: But I don't even care because I can tell what's going on. Boom.
8: It's hair. Long, beautiful hair. Is it that one? Is it that song?
9: No. I like my bands in business suits. I watch them on TV. I'm working out most every day and watching what I eat. They tell me that it's good for me, but I don't even care.
8: This is not ringing any bell.
9: I know that it's crazy. I know that it's nowhere, but there is no denying that.
8: Hair, long, beautiful hair.
9: Let's play it.
8: This is Huey Lewis in the news.
9: It's Hit to Be Square, Carl.

0: a good song.
1: I like Huey Lewis.
0: I know you
1: and the
0: do.
1: News.
0: I know you do.
1: Yeah, it's a good song.
0: Yeah. All right.
1: I don't know. I just
0: it wasn't sitting right.
1: No. So
0: all
1: I'm
0: right.
1: gonna get a big buzz.
0: Yep, big buzz.
1: Yeah.
0: All right, but I'm pretty sure my score is going way up because you like all of these songs.
1: Okay.
0: All right, here's the next one. This one's a little easier.
1: Okay, good.
0: It's more repetitive.
1: All right.
0: Well, I'm check it and see. I've got a fever of 103.
1: Well, I'm something. Yeah.
0: Come on, baby. Do you do more than dance?
1: Do you do more than dance? Yeah.
0: You don't have to read my mind to know what I have in mind. Honey, you ought to know.
1: You ought to know.
0: Now you move so fine.
1: Yeah.
0: Let me lay it on the line. Mm. I want to know what you're doing after the show.
1: Wow, this is very familiar.
0: Now it's up to you.
1: Mm-hmm.
0: We can make a secret rendezvous.
1: Oh.
0: Just me and you. I'll show you love and like you never knew.
1: Yeah.
0: That's why I'm...
1: What?
0: That's the title.
1: It's not. That's why I'm...
0: Mm-hmm. I read you up to it three times now. It came in there. I thought you'd know this one.
1: It sounds
0: Mike, you know this song, right?
1: Very familiar.
2: Yes.
1: I mean,
0: yeah.
1: Lead me right up to the title.
0: Okay.
1: Give me one or two up to the title.
0: Okay. Mm. Listen, now you move so fine. Let me lay it on the line. I want to know what you're doing after the show.
1: After the show.
0: Now it's up to you. We can make a secret rendezvous.
1: I just don't know.
0: Okay.
1: It. Darn.
0: Go ahead. What is it?
1: Hot blooded.
0: There it is.
1: Hot blooded.
3: Check it and see. I've got a fever of 103.
0: Do you like this one, Carl? It's good
3: Come
0: song.
3: Come on, baby. Do you do more than dance? I'm hot blooded. I'm hot blooded.
1: Because I'm Italian, so I'm hot blooded.
0: So you're hot blooded?
3: You don't have to read my mind.
0: I think you are hot-blooded, though, actually.
3: To know what I have in mind. Honey, you ought to know.
0: I think once you get mad, your blood boils and it's over.
1: Oh, my gosh.
0: That is it. Once your blood starts to boil, it's all over.
1: I think my hot-bloodedness has caused four or five of my divorces.
0: And that's why you're on 120 Life.
1: That's right. Why do I think it's such a great sponsor? It's perfect for me.
0: It is. It sure is.
1: I would say it probably had something to do with five or six of my divorces, right?
0: Well, you've only had two.
1: Okay.
0: But
1: seems like more,
0: time
1: though.
0: For more.
1: Seems like a lot more.
0: It sure does.
1: Doesn't it?
0: It does to me, too.
1: My two divorces seem like eight.
0: Well, they were lengthy.
1: Yeah, they were.
0: Well, no, one was. One wasn't lengthy.
1: It seemed long.
0: Yeah.
1: Check it and see.
0: Well, so far,
1: bloody.
0: So good here, right, Mike?
1: All right, I'm 0 for 2.
0: All right.
1: Oh, man.
0: I thought you'd get that one.
1: Yeah, hot-blooded.
0: All right. I think you'll get this one, too.
1: Okay.
0: Okay.
1: All right.
0: Well, you're a real tough cookie.
1: With a long history.
0: With a long history.
1: Yeah.
0: Of breaking little hearts like the one in me.
1: Yeah.
0: That's okay. Hey, let's see how you do it. Put up your dukes.
1: And
0: let's get down to
1: hit
0: it.
1: Hit me with your best shot.
0: Pat Benatar.
1: Yeah. Yeah, great song.

0: This is Pat Benatar, by the way.
1: Hit me with your best shot. Hit me with your best shot. Fire away. Wow, Lisa, you had some really great songs,
0: yeah,
1: boy.
0: I think so.
1: You know what? I think you're going to have a really good score.
0: Well, I'm counting on it. Thanks, Carl.
1: Really good score.
0: I work toward that.
1: I tell you. It's a lot of work.
0: Kind of a goal.
1: Trying to guess these songs is a lot of work. I feel like I could use a nap right about now.
0: Yeah, you and me both.
1: You know? All right. Thanks, Lisa Wolf.
0: Sure.
1: Mike Bubblebath Costello. When we come back, we are going to tune into good comedy, Mr. and Mrs. Blanding, starring Cary Grant and his real-life wife, Betsy Drake. Stick around.

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0: 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Leave your name and return phone number, and someone will call you back during the week. Take your order. All right, Lisa, it's time for Mr. and Mrs. Blandings. This was a comedy series that starred Cary Grant and his real-life wife, Betsy Drake, and they were riding the coattails of the novel that turned into a 1948 hit movie, Mr. and Mrs. Blandings. It came to radio in 1951, and you probably remember the movie, Their Dream House is Built and Nothing Works Very Well. The trials and expense and disillusionment of getting the house up are over, and now we get a glimpse at the Blandings' life together. The show had a rough start. Critics really slammed it, but it did have one thing going for it, two huge names, Cary Grant and Betsy Drake. It was sponsored by TWA, and I don't think they sponsored any other radio shows. I've never heard their radio commercials on any other show but this show, and we have it for you now. February 22nd, 1951. Jim is very much against the newfangled invention called television. Let's tune this in. Part one of Mr. and Mrs. Blandings.
1: Transcribe.
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0: presenting Cary Grant and Betsy Drake as Mr. and Mrs. Blandings in a new series based on Eric Hodgins' best-selling novels, Mr. Blandings Builds His Dream House and Blandings Way.
1: Did you know that TWA offers the only one airline service from coast to coast in the United States and all the way to Europe, Africa, and Asia?

0: A hard day's work in the life of Jim Blandings has a new, rich reward. His new home in Connecticut. A peaceful evening in front of the fire with his wife, Muriel. Today, more than ever, Muriel has looked forward to the sound of Jim's key in the lock because she has a surprise for him. A new television set. A television set that, deep in her heart, she knows Jim does not want. Well, listen, there's his key now.
1: I should have a key somewhere.
2: Mm-hmm.
1: Mm-hmm. Got it. Uh-oh. Push it in too far again. Oh, there it is. Muriel! Muriel! Where is everybody? Isn't anybody home? Oh, hello, Rover. Rover, get your paws off my shoulder. Muriel! Down, Rover, down.
3: Upstairs, dear.
1: No. Rover, lean away from the door.
3: What?
1: You've got the whole wall to lean on. Now, if you don't mind, I'd like to open the closet door. Rover, I can hang up my coat.
3: Be right down, dear.
1: No, don't bother, Muriel. I'm coming up.
3: I'll come down.
1: No, Muriel. Now, Rover, be a nice sheepdog. Get off the steps. Get off.
3: Are you all right? Did you fall down, Jim?
1: No, Rover fell down.
3: Rover fell down, that's all.
1: Rover thinks so, too.
3: Well, I'm sorry I couldn't come down right away. I wasn't dressed. Are you going up?
1: I was going up to see you.
3: Well, well.

0: How can I see to get there?
1: Hold my hand.
0: Well, I like that part. May I open my eyes now?
1: No. First, I've got to make a little speech.
0: May I sit down, then?
1: Well, perhaps you'd better. No, don't look yet.
0: Where's Rover?
1: It's funny you should ask that. Were you peeking just then?
0: No, Muir, I just didn't want to sit on Rover. Where is he?
1: He's guarding the surprise.
0: What is it, a herd of sheep?
1: If you can stop laughing at your own joke. Now, stop it. Stop laughing at it. This is what I've got to explain before you look.
0: Right,
1: and when you do, you love it. That's what I think.
0: Yeah. You know, Muir, I've got a funny feeling. When you talk like that, that's what you don't think. But go on, dear.
1: Well, if you remember correctly, about 3 weeks ago, we decided that the wall near the mirror, don't look, needed something. You said you thought a nice, Chippendale cabinet of some sort, and I agreed. So now you can open your eyes and look at the surprise because you'll love it. Jim, wake up.
0: Huh? What? Oh!
1: Look at the surprise.
0: Oh, you're a nice surprise, Muriel.
1: Now stop looking at me. Look at the surprise.
0: Oh! Muriel. A television set. How could you?
1: Isn't it charming? Chippendale.
0: Muriel, you know how I feel about television.
1: But you can't keep on being old-fashioned. And besides, look what it does for that wall.
0: Old-fashioned because I want peace and quiet when I come home? Old-fashioned because I want to preserve the art of conversation? Old-fashioned because I want my daughters to study? Now, look what it does to the wall.
1: I'm sorry. I failed you. Send it back.
0: You send it back. You deceived me, Muriel.
1: Wouldn't you like me to turn it on? Just for fun?
0: If you do, I'll close my eyes again.
1: Let me show you what it can do.
0: I'd rather show it what I can do. Now, Muriel, I want that set out of here tomorrow. How much was it?
1: $550.
0: You mean to say you pay $550 for that thing? Get it out of here tonight.
1: Impossible.
0: Muriel, we discussed buying a Chippendale cabinet, not a television set. Now, I'm going to call the store. They've got to take it back. Where's the bill?
1: I'll get it. But it is a Chippendale cabinet. We did not discuss what would be in the cabinet. Here's the bill.
0: $700? Muriel, this bill is for $700.
1: I know that, but I've saved you money. We have a Chippendale cabinet and a television set for the price of a Chippendale cabinet, $550.
0: This bill is for $700.
1: I know that, but the aerial cost
0: $100. What?
1: And Mr. Drop charged $50 to install it. It's very hard work jiggling around on the roof.
0: The next thing you'll tell me is that we not only have a Chippendale cabinet and a television set, but a bird roost as well.
2: Dinner's ready, Miss Blanding.
0: Now, we'll be there in a moment, Maud. Take Rover with you.
2: Rover? Come on, Rover. Come out from under that beautiful new television set.
0: I said take Rover with you, Maud.
2: Well, he's coming with me, Mr. Blanding.
0: He is not.
1: He is.
0: Well, of course, the trouble with that silly dog is I can't tell which end is which. I thought he was coming toward me.
1: Why don't you go upstairs and wash your face in cold water? You'll feel better.
0: I feel quite all right, Muriel, but I will anyway. And by the time I come down, I trust that you will have arranged with Mr. Drop to get his set.
1: It's too late to call.
0: And, you know, I'd like to remind you, Muriel, that you could have gotten a new dress for what we have to pay for putting that aerial up on the roof and taking it down again.
1: Well, I'm not selfish. I like to buy things for the whole family to enjoy.
0: That's right, Muriel. Well, you're either very clever or you have the reasoning powers of a tangerine. But you're not selfish. Yes, Mr. Fleet. Well, that's right, yes. But, well, I think Mr. Guider Jr. ought to plan the television advertising for that account. No, Mr. Fleet. No, it's just that I've got my hands full with... Yeah. Oh, get that, please, Margaret.
3: Yes, sir. Just a moment, please.
0: What?
3: Mr. Blanding's busy right now.
0: Well, no, Mr. Fleet. I simply feel that Guider Jr. is better suited to television than I am. Yes, he is. He likes it, Mr. Fleet. Very well. I'll reconsider, Mr. Fleet, but I'm afraid that I still think Mr. Guider Jr. is the man for the job. Goodbye, Mr. Fleet. I'll be darned if I'll reconsider. Let Guider Jr. do the television. All I hear is television these days. Now, where were we, Margaret?
3: Mr. Cole is on the phone, Mr. Blandings.
0: Oh.
3: Sorry you had to wait, Mr. Cole. Here's Mr. Blandings now.
0: Thank you, Margaret. Hello, Bill.
4: Jim, I've got an important favor to ask of you.
0: No, you cannot visit us next weekend. We want to be alone.
4: I had no intention of inviting myself for the weekend.
0: Well, that's unusual. All right, I never lend money.
4: Look, I'm in a phone booth. May I ask my favor before my nickel runs out?
0: Ask it.
4: Would you appear this evening on What Why?
0: I didn't say anything.
4: Would you?
0: What are you talking about?
4: Well, I was supposed to appear on their panel tonight, but I've got to avoid some people.
0: Or vice versa.
4: Oh, now, seriously, Jim, I can't be on the panel when I've told everybody I'd be out of town. I suggested you, and the panel jumped at it. They pay very well.
0: They do? What for?
4: I'm asking if you will appear on a television program.
5: 5 cents for the next 5 minutes, please.
4: Just a minute.
0: Appear on what? Why?
4: That's right.
5: Thank you.
0: What did I say?
4: Why are you so dense? I'm trying to tell you that if you would appear as guest on the television show What Why, tonight, in my place, I'd greatly appreciate it. And so would the panel. Furthermore...
0: Appear on television?
4: That's what I've been saying all along.
0: You're mad. I hate television.
4: Furthermore, they pay very well, and it's distinguished. They only ask important people.
0: Important people, huh?
4: Yes. For some reason, they think you are important.
0: Distinguished, huh?
4: Yes, and they pay very well.
0: How much?
4: They'll discuss that later. Will you do it?
0: Might not be so bad.
4: What did you say?
0: I'll do it. Yes, I'll do it. What time? Where?
4: Yeah, put Margaret on. I'll give her all the instructions.
0: All right.
4: Well, now, calm down and put Margaret on. I've run out of nickels.
0: What?
4: Put Margaret on and hurry.
6: That's the first portion of Mr. and Mrs. Blanding, starring Cary Grant and Betsy Drake from 1951. More after this.
7: With SRN News, I'm Ron Taylor. The military says it shot down 4 Iranian drones that were launched toward the Strait of Hormuz Friday, and then struck some of the Islamic Republic's coastal surveillance radar sites in response. U.S. Central Command said on social media that the attack drones posed an immediate threat to regional maritime traffic. Congress is on the verge of providing a massive infusion of cash to the Homeland Security Department. The $70 billion package that was approved by the Senate now goes to the House and will be able to power President Trump's mass deportation agenda for the remainder of his term. U.S. employers adding a surprising 172,000 jobs in May as the Labor Department continued to show resilience in the face of rising costs from the Iran war. The Labor Department reported yesterday that job growth was down slightly last month from a revised 179,000 in April. The unemployment rate stayed at a low 4.3%. This is SRN News.
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6: 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Okay, we're listening to Mr. and Mrs. Blandings on a very funny show from February 22nd, 1951. Here's the conclusion.
1: Hello?
20: Muriel?
1: Jim?
20: Listen carefully, dear. I've got wonderful news.
1: I'm listening.
20: I'm going to appear tonight on What Why?
1: What?
20: What Why? They have very distinguished guests.
1: What?
20: Muriel, pay attention.
1: I am.
20: But they only invite important people. Of course, they seem to feel that I'm pretty important.
1: You are. Who's they?
20: The panel of What Why.
1: Oh.
20: You don't sound enthusiastic.
1: Well, if you tell me what why is and why a panel asked you, perhaps I'd
20: tell... Muriel, I've told you once. I'm not going to tell you again.
1: All right.
20: Well, I'm calling because I want you to tune in tonight and watch me.
1: On what?
20: What why? Why are you so dense? I'm going to be on at 8 o'clock, station WNBT. The program is very distinguished. Now, don't forget to watch.
1: Watch on what?
20: Well, on our television set, of course.
1: What makes you think we have a television set?
20: Well, because we've got one. That's why I think we've got one.
1: We don't anymore. You told me to return it to the store, but we've still got the aerial.
20: What do you mean the set's gone? Already? So soon?
1: Already so soon.
20: Muriel, get it back.
1: I thought you hated it.
20: Not when I'm on it. Call Mr. Drop right away and get our set back.
1: Jim, you do nothing but confuse me. But okay, okay.
20: And watch What Why. Tell the children to watch.
1: Too bad you can't watch.
20: That's right. Goodbye.
1: Good luck.
20: Thank you.
1: Don't be nervous.
20: Thank you.
1: Goodbye.
20: Goodbye.
1: Mr. Drop sold our set.
4: Well, hasn't he got another one?
1: No, Jim will be furious.
4: Well, can't you go to a neighbor's house and see him on their set?
1: I don't know any that have sets. That's why I phoned you.
4: Well, all right, Muriel. I know I'm nuts to do this, but I'll come out. I'll bring my portable set.
1: Oh, Bill, that's wonderful.
4: I wouldn't say anything to Jim if I were you.
1: Why not?
4: Well, he might not care for the idea that I'm spending the evening alone with his wife.
1: Oh, dear, that's true. Maud's out. And the girls will be at a brownie meeting. The scouts are lending them a set to see the show. And they're spending the night with the Williams girls afterwards.
4: Well, perhaps you'd better join them.
1: At the meeting? Oh, the girls are ashamed of me. They say I'm too old.
4: I'll be out.
1: We won't be alone, Bill.
4: We won't?
1: No. Jim will be right there on television.

0: And now the second act of Mr. and Mrs. Blanding, starring Cary Grant and Betsy Drake. Jim Blandings, invited to appear on the television program What Why, is delighted at his sudden prominence. To be considered this important in his profession, advertising, makes him quite forget his loathing of the medium. He has insisted that Muriel get back the set, which had been such an unwelcome surprise. Muriel was too late. The set had been sold. At Muriel's request, Bill Cole has just arrived out from New York with his portable television set and is trying to tune in the program What Why.
1: Can't you make the aerial any longer? I don't see a thing.
2: The aerial is as long as it will ever be.
1: Oh.
2: I'll point it in another direction.
1: Try spinning it.
2: You won't like what happens.
1: I don't like what's happening now. What time is it?
2: 1 minute of eight.
1: What? Jim will be on at eight. Do something.
2: Well, what do you suggest?
1: I don't know. It's your set. Fix it.
2: Well, it works beautifully in New York.
1: It has no right to be so persnickety. I love the country.
2: Well, here we go. Here we go.
1: Yeah. Bill, look. Tell me what you see.
2: Could be either a blowtorch
1: or... But it's not Jim. Do something.
2: Muriel, will you keep calm? I'll move the set over to the other end of the room.
1: Keep calm? Jim is on the air right now, and I can't see him.
3: Driver? Driver? What time is it, for heaven's sakes?
4: I don't know, kid.
3: Well, haven't you got a watch?
4: What'd you say?
3: I said, haven't you got a watch?
4: Sure I have, kid.
3: Well, what time is it?
4: 1 minute to late. So what, you're late, kid?
3: Oh, I'm supposed to be there now. Where are we?
4: Where you asked me to take you, that's all I know, kid. That'll be $1.70.
3: All right. Have you got change for $5?
4: No, try the drugstore, kid.
3: Keep the change, kid. Oh. Going up.
5: Going up. Going up.
3: Wait for me. 15, please.
5: This is the local car. Only goes as far as 14. Take the other car, please.
3: What other car? Where?
5: Around the corner. All expresses around the corner.
3: Oh, all right. Wait. Wait. Whoops.
6: Out, please. Whatever are you doing on the floor, sir?
3: Looking for my stomach. Oh, dear, I'm nervous enough.
6: Yes, sir.
3: Can you tell me where Studio C is, please?
6: What show?
3: What Why?
6: What Why?
3: Yes, What Why. I'm almost 10 minutes late. Where is Studio C?
6: Oh, I'm sorry, sir. You're in the wrong building. What Why is on a different network. You want NBC.
3: Oh, no!

0: Muriel, it's 8:15. We've missed half the program. Do something.
1: Muriel, keep calm. I'll try sticking the aerial out the window. Are you sure there are no new mountains around here?
0: Jim will be furious.
1: Now, you watch. I'll work on the aerial. Tell me if you see anything.
0: Nothing yet.
1: Now?
0: No.
1: Now?
0: No. Wait a minute, Bill. It's working.
1: Good.
0: Get the right station now.
1: All right. Hold on. Ah, that's it.
0: It can't be.
1: Muriel, it is. See that huge can of apple juice behind them? That's the sponsor.
0: But where's Jim? I don't see Jim.

0: Driver, why have you stopped? The light's green.
1: I hope you don't expect me to drive right through the pedestrians, sir.
0: They have no right to be crossing against the light. Jaywalkers!
1: People are silly, sir.
0: Oh, this is the end. What time is it?
1: 8:20, sir.
0: Oh, never mind. What's the use? Driver, take me to Grand Central Station. I'm going home.

0: Well, it's almost 10 o'clock. Jim ought to be home any minute.
1: Yes.
0: Oh, cheer up, Muriel.
1: Yes.
0: Perhaps I should go on back to New York.
1: Please don't. I can't face Jim alone.
0: Well, that's a terrible thing to say.
1: I know it.
0: Muriel, Jim will be on other programs. You'll see him on television.
1: You don't understand.
0: What don't I understand?
1: Well, yesterday I got a television set to surprise Jim, which he didn't want, but he should have, because it was also a Chippendale cabinet, which he did want.
0: I see. I think.
1: And he got mad and told me to return it, which I did. Then he called up and told me to watch what, why. Then he got mad again because I'd returned the set. Now he's been on television and he'll be mad again because I didn't see him. So no matter what I do, I'm wrong.
0: Oh, Muriel, now really.
1: I'm wrong. Always wrong. Don't know what to do about it.
0: I've got an idea. We've got my television set here.
1: And what a set.
0: We can let Jim think we did see him.
1: How?
0: Oh, we can pretend we saw him. Then later you can tell him the truth. He'll think it's a good joke.
1: Oh, but suppose he asks his questions about the program. What do we say then?
0: Well, I...
1: Oh, that's Jim at the door now. I'm sure I'm going to say the wrong thing.
0: Now, wait a second, Muriel. I'm a lawyer. That's my business. I'm used to dealing with criminals. with people like him. I can draw him out.
1: But what will I say?
0: Nothing, nothing. Let me do the talking. I'll make him tell us all about the show. Then if he asks us any questions, he'll already have told us all the answers.
2: Muriel!
1: Jim!
2: Oh. Oh, hello, Bill. What are you doing here?
1: Oh, he saved the day.
2: Mm-hmm. What was the matter with it?
1: He brought out his portable television set so that we could see you on what, why?
2: Where's the set we had?
0: Muriel couldn't get it back in time.
2: Uh-huh.
0: So I brought out my portable. Great little set. We loved the show, Jim.
2: You did?
1: Tell us, dear, were you nervous?
2: Do you mind if we go into the living room? Standing around in the hall makes me feel as though I ought to say goodnight and leave.
0: Nice group of people on the What Why panel, don't you think?
1: Sit here, Jim. You must be very tired.
0: Yes, and tell us about the show, Jim. We're very interested in your reactions to television as a medium.
2: Frightfully interesting, I'd say.
1: It must have been.
2: Yeah. I particularly liked my answer to that question on North American glaciers, didn't you, Muriel?
1: Oh, very interesting. Frankly, I was so delighted just watching you.
2: Don't you remember, Muriel? Bill?
0: Yeah, well, why, yes, yes. You said that you thought the... and the audience loved it.
2: That's right.
1: Oh, very clever.
0: Do you really believe that, Jim?
2: Believe what?
0: What you said about the glaciers.
2: What did I say about the glaciers?
1: Don't you know, Jim? Oh, well, so many questions.
0: Yes, Muriel.
2: How did you like the reaction to...
1: Yes.
2: Did you two notice it when I sneezed, by the way?
1: I should say we did. You can't hide a sneeze from me.
2: Oh, dear me, I'm sorry to hear that. I thought that by bending down to pick up a pencil, nobody would notice. But if you did,
1: Oh,
2: Muriel,
1: you couldn't fool me.
2: Do you know something, Muriel? You couldn't fool me either.
1: I don't try to fool you when I sneeze, dear. I sneeze away.
2: Mm-hmm. And what did you think, Bill, when I had that small disagreement with a member of the panel on the subject of lawyers?
0: Oh, I was on your side.
2: You were?
1: Yes, we were.
2: Even when I told the audience and the panel that my wife and lawyer were both big fakes?
1: You didn't.
0: All right, Jim, you win. How did you know?
2: I'm psychic.
1: Jim, I promise you we did our best.
0: How did you know, Jim?
2: Imagine the two of you lying to me. For shame.
1: But, Jim... I didn't want to make you angry.
2: Well, didn't you realize how much lying would hurt me?
0: Well, now, don't blame Muriel, Jim. It was my advice to her.
2: I should have known.
0: What did you say about the glaciers, Jim?
2: I didn't say a darn thing about them.
0: Oh, missed the question.
2: Missed the program.
1: What?
2: Never got there. Wrong building. Traffic. Idiotic taxi driver afraid of running over idiotic people. Came home.
1: Well, this is cozy. We've all been lying. I'm so glad.
2: And Muriel, I hate television more than ever. Oh. Hello. Yes. What? Certainly. Certainly. By all means. Oh, well, just say a young advertising man. Successful young advertising man. Good, good. Talk about money later. Right you are. Goodbye. What do you know?
1: What?
2: Well, the television panel of 30 answers heard that I was going to appear on What Why Tonight, so they asked me to be on their show next week.
1: Oh, how wonderful.
2: Oh, as to be expected, I imagine. Prominent people are prominent people. Muriel, what about some dinner? I'm starved.
1: All right, Jim. I love you so much when you're happy.
2: Oh, and I love you, Muriel. I even like you, Bill.
3: Oh, thank you.
2: Call Mr. Drop and order another set.
1: We're getting back the one we had.
2: But I thought you couldn't.
1: Well, we couldn't then, but Mr. Drop called an hour ago and told me the woman who bought it is returning it tomorrow.
2: Oh, uh-huh.
1: She said her husband just hated television.

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1: What's the matter, dear? 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
2: Well, you know, that's not so silly. 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
1: Mm-hmm.
2: Just push a button and the back reclines just where you want it. You know, Muriel, I bet you couldn't be more comfortable anywhere than in a TWA Constellation chair.
1: I bet you I could.
2: Where?
1: Sitting right here in your lap.
2: Oh. Well, that's not a bad idea. Constellations have flaps. I wonder if they could build in some laps.
1: Good night, dear.
2: Good night, everyone.

0: Tune in next week, same time, same station, for Mr. and Mrs. Blanding, starring Cary Grant and Betsy Drake. 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Betsy Drake appeared through the courtesy of RKO Pictures and David O. Selznick. Watch for the next Selznick release, Gypsy Blood, starring Jennifer Jones and produced in Technicolor. Bill Cole was played by Gail Gordon. Others in our cast were Gail Bonney, Gene Bates, Marion Richmond, Ed Max, Jerry Hausner, and Earl Keane. Tonight's show was written by M. Winkle, directed by Warren Lewis, and transcribed in Hollywood. Don Stanley speaking. Now it's Tallulah's Big Show. Three chimes mean good times on NBC.
1: And that's Mr. and Mrs. Blandings from February 22nd, 1951, newfangled television sponsored by TWA and starring Cary Grant along with Betsy Drake. And a good show, Gail Gordon in that cast, as heard on NBC. All right, time for this month in music history.
2: We are moving to the year 1976 with this great song.
1: Boys are back in town.
2: Thin Lizzy.
1: Yeah. Haven't changed, had much to say. See, this is music, Lisa.
2: Oh, it's all music, Carl.
1: I mean, this is a cool tune.
2: This is just music that you appreciate.
1: Yes.
2: But you are very narrow in your music taste.
1: I'm narrow.
2: I know.
1: Very narrow.
2: Mine did. There it is.
1: The boys are back in town. Boys are back in town.
2: This was originally released in 1976 on their album Jailbreak. Rolling Stone placed it at number 272 on the 2021 edition of the 500 Greatest Songs of All Time. So
3: what were you talking about?
2: We're not alone in our love for this song.
1: All right. Your score? Ready
2: yes,
1: for this?
2: Sir.
1: Drum roll, please. Lisa's score? 917.
2: Oh.
1: Very good, Lisa.
2: It's
1: a very good score.
2: I mean, there's still room.
1: There is room, but...
2: Okay.
1: Listen, I'm a hard grader. 917 is a great score.
2: Thanks, Carl.
1: All right, more of Hollywood 360 after this.

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5: News this hour from Town Hall. I'm Ron Taylor. Six more states held primary elections this week, and the top Republican in Congress is concerned about many of the results. On the Salem News program this week on Capitol Hill with Tony Perkins, House Speaker Mike Johnson says the Democrats seem intent on nominating far-left radicals for the House and Senate.
6: The farther and farther left candidates are making their way through these primaries, and some of them are prevailing, heading down into runoffs. Really dangerous people with really dangerous ideologies. They're Marxists, and they want to turn America into that. So we have to defeat them. This is a battle of ideologies. We say it often, the widening chasm between the two parties, it's, you know, in terms of our philosophy, has never been as great as it is, and that's why the stakes are so high.
5: Speaker Johnson's full interview will be heard when This Week on Capitol Hill is broadcast beginning at 10 a.m. Eastern Time this morning on the Salem News Channel. Astronauts on the International Space Station take shelter in SpaceX Dragon as cosmonauts try to fix an air leak.
7: Out of an abundance of caution, five astronauts aboard the International Space Station had to temporarily take shelter in the SpaceX capsule that is docked at the station, while cosmonauts worked to fix a new leak on the Russian side of the orbiting space station. That part of the space station has suffered from cracks and leaks over the years. NASA says Roscosmos decided to do a more extensive repair after fresh problems were found. The crew was able to return to regular operations after the repair work was paused. I'm Lisa Dwyer.
5: Congress is on the verge of providing a massive infusion of cash to the Homeland Security Department. The $70 billion package that was approved by the Senate and now goes to the House will be able to power President Trump's mass deportation agenda for the remainder of his term. News and analysis at townhall.com.
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5: Three men are sentenced for the theft of an ornate Romanian gold helmet and three bracelets from a Dutch museum. We hear more on this story from our international correspondent Charles Della Desma, reporting from London.
9: The Coto Funesti helmet and three golden bracelets, some of Romania's most revered national treasures from the Dacia civilization, were stolen from the Trent's Museum in January 2025 when they were on loan for an exhibition. Now the Northern Netherlands District Court says the three guilty men, whose identities have not been released in line with privacy rules, warranted a custodial sentence because of the nature and gravity of their crime, each getting 47 months for the brazen robbery that shook the museum world. Two bracelets and a helmet were recovered earlier this year after a deal with two of the thieves. A third bracelet is still missing. The recovered artifacts have been returned to Romania. I'm Charles de Ledesma.
5: You'll find breaking news and analysis at townhall.com. Big tech sinks and stocks slump at the closing bell on Wall Street yesterday.
10: Stocks slumped on Wall Street Friday for the market's worst day since October. The S&P 500 fell 2.6%. The Dow fell 695 points or 1.4%. The Nasdaq fell 4.2%. Big technology stocks were among the heaviest weights on the market. NVIDIA and Broadcom slumped. Both companies have pricey stock values, which tend to heavily influence the broader market's direction. Treasury yields surged in the bond market following a strong jobs report. It boosted expectations that the Federal Reserve will be forced to hike interest rates at some point this year. Oil prices fell. Damian Troisi, New York.
5: Inflation is rising again, squeezing budgets and making essentials a bit harder to afford. Inflation hit 3.8% in April, which is the highest in some 3 years. You'll find more on these stories at townhall.com. I'm Ron Taylor.
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16: This episode is dedicated to the men and women of our armed forces and first responders. Whether you are currently serving or have served in the past, you are appreciated. It is because of your courage and sacrifice that we enjoy the freedoms and liberties we hold dear. Every single one of you, for protecting what many of us take for granted. So thank you. In 2010, American horror novelist Stephen King wrote Full Dark, No Stars, an anthology comprised of four novellas. One of these novellas, entitled 1922, tells the fictional story of a Nebraska farmer who experienced paranormal activity on his family farm in the year 1922. It has been said that truth is stranger than fiction. This idiom rings true when one compares the eerie plot of 1922 with an even more chilling, real-life case of supposed paranormal activity which took place that same year on a remote Nova Scotian homestead far from the arid plains of Nebraska. I'm Darren Marlar, and this is Weird Darkness. Welcome, Weirdos. I'm Darren Marlar, and this is Weird Darkness Radio, where every week you'll find stories of the paranormal, supernatural, legends, lore, the strange and bizarre, crime, conspiracy, mysterious, macabre, unsolved, and unexplained. Coming up this hour, a smitten man falls in love with a talented actress and convinces himself she loves him in return. Requited love took place in the 1880s. But first, in 1922, An otherwise unremarkable farmhouse in Nova Scotia was the site of alleged poltergeist activity, which made headlines all over Canada and the United States. A poltergeist that liked to set fires. We begin there. If you're new here, welcome to the show. 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

The farm was owned by an elderly couple named Alexander and Janet McDonald, who lived there with their 15-year-old adopted daughter, Mary Ellen. The McDonald homestead was located near Caledonia Mills, a rural community comprised almost entirely of Catholic Highland Scots, situated in northeast Nova Scotia, about 20 minutes southeast of the town of Anaginish. In 1922, this otherwise unremarkable farmhouse was the site of alleged poltergeist activity which made headlines all over Canada and the United States. The activity began in December 1921. One cold winter morning, old Alex McDonald, while tending to his animals, found that someone had set his horses and cattle loose from their stalls sometime in the night. Mere minutes after he guided the last horse back into its stall, all the animals inexplicably escaped again. Several days later, McDonald awoke to learn that the horses and cattle had switched places. On another occasion, he discovered that some nocturnal agent had bobbed his horse's tails or twisted the horsehairs into elaborate braids. Alexander McDonald quickly grew weary of the pranks. Eventually, he asked some of his neighbors to assist him in catching the culprit red-handed. Unfortunately, these well-meaning Nova Scotian farmers fared little better than McDonald, although they did witness a number of mysterious manifestations. One farmer saw a strange blue light emanating from McDonald's barn one night. Another noticed that household objects seemed to vanish before reappearing in other sections of the estate. Two neighbors even claimed to have observed a hand waving a white cloth from the second-story window at McDonald's farmhouse at a time when no residents were in that part of the house. It quickly became clear to Alex and his neighbors that something very strange was going on at the McDonald farm. Soon, McDonald's mysterious tormentor began lighting fires on his property. This arsonist activity intensified until on January 6, 1922, Alex McDonald and six of his neighbors spent the day combating both a ferocious blizzard and a whopping 38 fires which erupted mysteriously in and around his farmhouse. Fearing for his family's safety, Alex asked his neighbor, Leo McGillivray, if he and his wife and adopted daughter might stay at his farmhouse until the mystery was solved, a request which McGillivray happily granted. In the ensuing weeks, the elderly Alex slogged over 3 miles of snow-covered dirt road twice a day to feed his livestock. News travels fast in small towns, and soon the story of the poltergeist of Caledonia Mills reached the ears of regional newspapermen. On January 16, 1922, a reporter named Harold B. Whitten, who worked for the Halifax Herald, was dispatched to the McDonald farm and charged with writing a few pieces on the activity. Whitten dutifully interviewed Alexander, Janet, and Mary Ellen, as well as several neighbors, and included their startling testimonies in a number of articles. He also visited the abandoned McDonald farmhouse and saw that it indeed bore evidence of many fires. Shortly after the conclusion of his first visit, Harold Whitten made a second trip out to the McDonald farm, this time intending to stay in the farmhouse for 3 nights. He was accompanied on this outing by Alexander McDonald and Detective P.O. Peachy Carroll, a county policeman from the nearby town of Pigtown, Nova Scotia. The men's first day of investigation was uneventful. On their second night, however, both Whitten and Carroll heard strange noises unlike anything they had ever heard before, which seemed to emanate from the upper floor of the farmhouse. As Whitten listened to the sounds, his eyes glued to the ceiling, he felt a hard slap on his arm, noticeable through several layers of thick clothing. "Did you just slap me?" he asked Carroll. The policeman shook his head and claimed that he too had similarly felt pressure on his arm. Immediately, the two men had the distinct impression that someone else was in the room with them. After 20 hair-raising minutes, the strange presence left the house. Bewildered, Whitten and Carroll roused Alex McDonald, who was dozing nearby. As it turned out, McDonald had slept through the whole ordeal and hadn't heard or felt a thing. Following that incident, Whitten decided to cut his investigation short and book a hotel room in Anaginish, where he documented his experience in a number of pieces for the Halifax Herald. His articles stirred the fires of public curiosity, and soon, various authorities on the supernatural, including celebrated Scottish writer Sir Arthur Conan Doyle,
were invited to assess the situation for themselves. The only authority to accept the challenge was Dr. Walter Franklin Prince, an esteemed parapsychologist from New York City. In March 1922, Prince, accompanied by Harold Whitten, Leo McGillivray, and a Haligonian, that is, a resident of Halifax,

Nova Scotia, named Dan McRitchie, paid a visit to the McDonald estate and began to conduct his own investigation into the alleged poltergeist activity. Many of the local Nova Scotians who encountered Prince during arrogant and egotistical Yankee, their low opinion of him is reflected in a number of contemporary newspaper articles. Prince began his inspection by recording the nature and location of various items in the farmhouse, examining the scorch marks on the walls, and interviewing the McDonalds and their neighbors. Early on in the investigation, the parapsychologist, on a whim, asked Whitten and McRitchie to take part in an experiment. He placed a sheet of paper before each of them, provided both of them with a pencil, and asked them to hold the pencils in their hands passively over the paper. Then Prince invited any spirit in the house to use these pencils to communicate with them, if they so desired. In accordance with the expectations, or lack thereof, of all three of the men, nothing happened. On Friday, March 10th, Whitten was called away to Antigonish. Before he left the farmhouse, some strange urging prompted him to ask Prince to perform the pencil experiment with him again. The parapsychologist obliged. This time, something incredible happened. Some mysterious force seemed to take possession of Whitten's writing hand and began to scribble on the page, producing what is known to parapsychologists as automatic writing. As Whitten put it in a later reminiscence, "Suddenly I felt a prickly sensation in the end of some of my fingers of my right hand, which increased. The hand then became numb. Before I realized what was happening, the pencil began to move slowly without any effort or intention on my part." For 2 hours, Whitten scribbled in this manner, going through many sheets of paper which Prince provided. At first, he produced nothing but circles and slanted lines. Then his scribblings began to take on a more intelligent shape, and in no time he was spelling out messages in a handwriting that was not his own. Although the exact content of these messages has never been released to the public, Whitten later claimed that the scribblings asserted that the acts of arson and other mischief at the McDonald farm were committed by spirits. Whitten also claimed that there were other, more profound messages as well, regarding which he wrote, "Most of the written statements were of the utmost significance, and not a few of them were of an entirely personal character. For that reason, the greater part of the contents of the strange manuscript will probably never be divulged. In one place, for example, it seemed as if my sister, who passed away on August 13, 1912, was sending me a message. One sentence in the writing which followed was, 'People must realize that those who have passed beyond are ever present. God is merciful. God is good. He is just.' And later, 'Spirits do visit earth after death.' The whole message was full of kindly expression and sympathy. There was no sign of malice or enmity in it. It wrote that it would trouble the McDonalds no more, and it would never appear to them." Later on, Whitten wrote, "This may all seem incredible to some people, but every word of it is true. In fact, I have merely given the readers the skim of it. For the very best of reasons, the cream will never be written. I still have every sheet of paper upon which the message was written and will preserve them as the most valuable documents in my possession." To the best of this author's knowledge, the whereabouts of these documents are currently unknown. After 6 days on the farm, Walter Prince wrapped up his investigation and published his findings in the 1922 issue of the Journal of the American Society for Psychical Research. Many false reports regarding the nature of his conclusions were published in newspapers all over North America, pulling their information from interviews with him and members of the McDonald family, which Prince claimed never took place. A read through Prince's original report, however, reveals that the parapsychologist believed that 15-year-old Mary Ellen was responsible for the fires in the McDonald farmhouse, and that she had set these fires in a dissociated state, under the influence of some supernatural entity which thrived off her energy. He claimed that Mary Ellen was unaware of her actions, and thus was not culpable for them. Prince further theorized that the same entity which directed the actions of Mary Ellen was also responsible for many other strange activities which took place around the farmhouse, including the phenomena which Harold Whitten and Detective Carroll experienced during their own independent investigation. Regarding Whitten's automatic writing incident, the existence of which some newspapers erroneously reported Prince denied entirely, Prince admitted that he was uncertain whether Whitten's hand was guided by the same aforementioned entity

Not long after Mary Ellen was institutionalized, Alexander and Janet McDonald abandoned their farm, unwilling to live on it any longer and unable to sell it. With no one to maintain it, the farmhouse slowly fell into disrepair. Today, there is little to distinguish the old McDonald estate from any other patch of land in the country of Antigonish. Local legend has it that the land is cursed, and that anyone who removes anything from the area, be it a fragment of shingle or a pebble, invites the fire spook of Caledonia Mills into their own home. Indeed, one woman who defied the curse in the spring of 1971, retrieving an egg cup from the ruins of the McDonald farmhouse, lost her own farmhouse to a mysterious inferno which consumed the place while she was away in her city home in Antigonish. In May of 1879, 16 to 19-year-old Maggie Blair ran away from home from Jonesboro, Tennessee to Russellville, Tennessee. It isn't stated why she ran away, but it's believed that her stepfather Anthony Blair was part of the reason. Maggie was described as a smart and industrious girl. Maggie was working for Esquire William Donaldson and his family. On July 29, 1879, Anthony showed up to the home of the Donaldsons. He found out that Maggie was there and had ridden the train to get her. He walked into the kitchen and demanded she leaves with him to talk. At the time, Maggie was in the kitchen with Mrs. Donaldson preparing a meal. Maggie seemed afraid and told him she wasn't going outside with him, and if he had anything to say, he could say in front of Mrs. Donaldson. Mr. Donaldson was arriving home at the same time. He had forced Anthony to leave the residence. Anthony didn't show up again until the night of July 30th, a few nights later. On the night of July 30th, Maggie went up to a black church near Russellville for a prayer meeting. She had gone with friends. After the prayer meeting, Anthony showed up again. He had found people who were at the prayer meeting. Anthony went by the group, but went a short distance and took another road in which Maggie and other folks were walking. He walked through the crowd up to Maggie, who was walking in the back with Henry Taylor. Maggie filled with fear as Anthony pressed Taylor away and grabbed Maggie's hand. "You must go home with me on the train tonight to your grandpa," he stated, as he dragged her 150 to 200 yards down the road, all while she struggled to get out of his grasp. She screamed that she would rather die than go back with him. This enraged Anthony, and he pulled out his gun and shot her twice. She didn't immediately pass, and it had taken her 2 days to die from her wounds on August 1st. On August 8th, Anthony Blair was convicted and sentenced to the death penalty. It was said when they delivered the death penalty that Anthony may have been the calmest person in the room. He just stared at the judge. He was due to die on September 26, 1879. He had made a deal with local doctors that he would will over his body after death for $15. This allowed him to keep a supply of tobacco and candy. On September 26, 1879, 26 guards went to Anthony's cell at noon. Anthony seemed unaffected and walked with a firm step to the wagon that would bring him to the gallows. After religious services were done by Reverend George Branner, Anthony sang a song and then talked for 30 minutes. He stated his guilt, but presented his facts for the reason it led to him killing Maggie. The newspaper wouldn't state these facts to read or hear. At 1:30, a rope was placed around his neck and the black cap arranged. By 1:35, the wagon pulled away from beneath him. He had no pulse at 9 minutes. In 10 minutes, his heart stopped beating. In 15, he was pronounced dead. And in 22, he was lowered into the casket. His body was taken by the doctors who paid him for it. Medical students and doctors embalmed the body. His heart and brain were kept in jars. They boiled his bones in 1880. They were assembled and hung in the back room of a drugstore. They were used as a way to attract visitors to the store. A fire eventually broke out and burned the store down. You don't have to go to a cemetery or haunted house to experience the supernatural. You don't need to drive a cursed road to encounter a ghost. Sometimes the paranormal takes place on military bases,

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2: and fish risk spoiling in long truck queues. The border closure, effective since May 28th, followed Congo's Ebola outbreak in Ituri province. Officials aim to reduce cross-border movement, fearing contagion. The Red Hot Knicks are going home, two wins away from an NBA championship that the capital of the world has been waiting to see for generations. Jalen Brunson hit a go-ahead free throw with 9.5 seconds left after a turnover by Victor Wembanyama, and they will, of course, win 105-104.
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When it comes to the paranormal, there seem to be certain places that are well suited to or seem to draw the most activity. Old abandoned places, ruins, graveyards, dilapidated houses, these are the usual suspects for haunted places. But there are always exceptions to this, and certainly one of these would be military bases. And these locations also have, on occasion, drawn to them strange stories of the unexplained. It seems that the men and women stationed here would already have enough to worry about besides ghosts and ghouls, but here we'll look at some very curious accounts of encounters with strange entities from beyond our understanding at military installations. One report comes from a witness called Sergeant M, who in 2015 was assigned to 24-hour desk duty, which entails keeping a full 24-hour watch at a barracks. One of their duties was to keep an eye on soldiers who were demonstrating psychological issues or who had been confined to their barracks to protect those around them and were considered high risk. The witness relates a tale about one such individual who had been kicked out for being a troublemaker and an angry, hate-filled individual that never progressed past private second class in his 20 months in uniform. The mysterious individual was also apparently rumored to be into black magic and Satanism, and most of the others had kept well away from him. According to the witness, this unruly individual left the barracks without making any effort at all to clean out his filthy room, which would be described thus. When he was kicked out, he left his barracks room a complete mess. I've seen portable toilets cleaner than his room. The toilet had been broken and didn't flush, but he had continued to use it. In the closet, there were mountains of trash and rotten food in the sink and refrigerator. The shower was also filled with garbage and water. Aside from the mess, there were strange things as well. When the commander, first sergeant, and myself, the supply sergeant, went into his room, we found chicken bones tied together, hanging from strings from the ceiling. They'd been lashed together to make seemingly archaic symbols. We counted roughly 24 before we quit counting. The floor was covered in grime and candles had been lit in a circle. All of the furniture had been stacked out of the way or shoved in the closet. I'll spare you the description of the smell, but the whole room had an unsettling feeling to it. The air in the room felt wrong. I couldn't tell at the time if it was the smell or the filth. Whatever the reason, I didn't want to be in there. We called a special cleanup team and put in a work order to have the room stripped and cleaned by professionals. After they were finished, the room was spotless. Not long after this, there allegedly began to trickle in reports of strange phenomena surrounding the room in question. Even though it was still unoccupied, there were claims that things could be heard banging around within, and odd odors would also emanate from the room, such as a scent of burning plastic that could not be identified. The witness says that he ended up being assigned to the duty roster that put him into close proximity to the haunted room, and one evening he had a very terrifying experience as he was on duty with a private. It started when they suddenly heard a roar come from the room, which he describes as sounding like metal tearing while someone playing a recording of a scream, except distorted and in reverse. The startled men then warily approached the room, and the witness would say of what happened next thus. Being the senior ranking, I instructed the soldier to call the barracks representative, LNO, and have him get to the desk as soon as possible. 5 minutes later, he and I are using his master key to gain access to the room while my private covers the hallway from the desk, staying with the phone and also watching our backs. As soon as we enter the foyer, we're hit with the smell of dog poo and burned plastic. Neither of us can identify the source, but the room is completely empty. We sweep and clear every nook and cranny, later agreeing that we felt like we were being watched the whole time. We found nothing, but the smell remained. We decided to resecure the room and not log the incident because I, for one, didn't want to look like a crazy idiot when my boss's boss read my report. We move for the door, we exit, turn and go to close the door behind us when a massive force hits the door from inside the room, shoving the barracks representative out of the doorway and slamming the door shut. None of the doors are allowed to slam. They all have hydraulic arms at the top to prevent that. They're not even quick to close if a 200-pound male leans on them, so one slamming so hard it could move a grown man is impossible, especially considering it had worked moments prior when we entered the room. We tried to open the lock again, but this time the key card wouldn't work.
We agreed that neither of us wanted to go in again anyway, and we agreed not to report any of it because we would be taken as seriously as anyone else. After that incident, I kept an ear out but didn't hear anything nearly as dramatic again. On another occasion, it sounded like there was some kind of shuffling coming from the room, like someone moving around, but I kept a stalwart face about it and ordered my private to stay away from it as well. To this day, I cannot explain what happened in that room. What was this? Was it some sort of demonic entity conjured up by the troubled soldier who had left? It's hard to say. In another case defying classification, the tale is told by the nephew of the eyewitness, but it is no less spooky. The uncle, called Bob, was reportedly a new soldier in the Army in 1985, and at the time he was on fence patrol duty at a base in Arizona. As he and a partner made their way around the perimeter, he claimed that they heard an anomalous noise from behind them and turned to see a strange sight indeed. According to the one relaying the account, when they turned around, they saw an old man dressed in buckskin with long hair and braids. Bob described it as being so gray that it almost glowed. The man was standing approximately 30 feet behind them. Both men drew their weapons as the old man was in a shoot-to-kill area with warning signs all over the place. Neither Bob or the other man wanted to shoot an old man. They figured that he must have Alzheimer's and had wandered into the base or something. After all, he was not being threatening and appeared harmless. The men shouted to the old man, telling him he was in a restricted area and that he needed to put his hands in the air. Bob thought they'd walk him to post-call and call the police department, who would then be able to get him back home. Bob tried the radio, but it was just static. Calling his friend to help, both he and Bob turned to tinker with the walkie. Although they only looked away for half a second, to quote my uncle, when they turned back, the old man was gone. In his place was a massive cottontail rabbit just sitting there watching them. The two startled men looked around to see if the old man was still around, but the mysterious stranger was gone, nowhere to be seen. All that was there was this rabbit, sitting there, staring at them in the desert night. They warily continued on with their duty and shortly after heard the noise again, this time from the opposite side of the perimeter fence. When they looked, they were shocked to see the same old man standing there on the other side, staring in at them. Since this was a military base, the fence was very high, around 10 feet, and decked out with razor wire, very secure, so it seemed impossible that the old man could have gotten over the fence so quickly without being detected. This was frightening enough that the two men quickly got out of there and never spoke of it with their commanding officer. This case is particularly interesting due to the location, Arizona, and the apparent shape-shifting quality of the strange intruder. One phenomena often reported from the Southwest United States is that of what are called skinwalkers, basically shape-changing entities from native lore that have been sighted all over the region by often very reliable witnesses. Is that what these two men saw? Unfortunately, this is a second-hand account that is impossible to verify, so it's all left to the imagination and speculation. If it was a skinwalker, it certainly wouldn't be the only one reported by military personnel. I was given a curious account by a reader who says he encountered one in New Mexico, where he'd been stationed at the White Sands Missile Range. According to the witness, he'd been on guard duty one evening, along with a partner, and it was typically a rather uneventful, even boring duty, yet on this night, they would have a frightening encounter that has stayed with them ever since. The witness says that as they conducted their patrol, his partner stopped him and pointed off into the barren surrounding desert wilderness, where there appeared to be two pinpoints of light hovering over the scrub, around 6 feet in the air. Thinking it was perhaps just a wild animal, they crept closer to its position to find that it seemed to be a tall, dark figure just standing out there in the middle of nowhere in the dark. It then became apparent that this cloaked individual was a man, although with a deeply wrinkled face that looked ancient. The witness would describe what happened next. "We were a little spooked because there should have been no one out there at this time, especially that close to the base. And this guy, he gave off a weird vibe, just standing there, staring at us even as we approached. His face, he looked like he was maybe Native American, and I couldn't tell so well, but his skin looked creased, craggy and pockmarked, somehow ancient.
He was wrapped up in some kind of cape or cloak, and we couldn't see his hands or feet. We called out to him to identify himself, but this guy, he didn't flinch. I don't even know if he heard us or not. Well, now we're a bit unsettled and think we're dealing with a seriously disturbed individual or some senile old fart from a reservation, so we know we have to apprehend him or at least get him out of there. We start getting closer to this guy who's still standing stock still like a statue, and that's when it happens. Boom! He just sort of drops. There's a flutter of the cape, and he's gone. Just gone. My partner calls out in surprise, and right then, a coyote runs right past us, practically close enough to touch, before dashing off into the night. That old guy? There's no sign of him. It freaked us out for sure. It seems like a classic skinwalker encounter. What did those guys see out there? There have been strange paranormal encounters reported from bases in other areas of the world as well. One account was given by a witness named Adolf Schaefer, who claims to be the equivalent of a sergeant in the United Armed Forces of Germany, called the Bundeswehr. He claims to have had a very anomalous experience when he was just a cadet at boot camp in East Germany. One evening, at around 5 p.m., they were apparently out doing drills when they heard some sort of eerie, unexplainable noises coming from one of the nearby buildings. They did not think much of it at the time, but then, at 8 p.m., the power grid began to go on the fritz, with lights flickering everywhere, which was odd, as it had been inspected just a few days before. The base drill sergeant was convinced that it was just a faulty generator and had the witness go out with three others to fix it. The men then made their way to the basement where the generators were kept, and there they found that two of the generators worked fine, although one had inexplicably been turned off. It was when they got to the larger third generator when things would get ominous down there in the dank basement, and the witness says of what happened thus. The third generator was the largest main source of power in the base. The first thing I noticed were the scratches. This seemingly super hard-to-break hunk of metal had what I think were scratches and cuts, claw marks, piercing its outer metal shell like a buzzsaw. So deep, the scratches had cut the cords inside and it damaged the batteries as though they were paper. After a moment of thinking, I knew this couldn't have been a person doing this, seeing as nothing any cadet had could cut through that tough metal so easily. I immediately rushed up the stairs to tell my drill sergeant, hoping he would know what to do. He told me, "The most we can do is tell base command to put someone to guard the door and have the generator replaced. Good thing reporting this, Cadet Schaefer." After getting a pat on the back, I resumed my daily training routines without anything too odd happening. But some hours later, sometime in the night, I can't be exactly sure when, I heard scratching noises, but not from the basement. They were too close and too loud, as if they were in the sleeping quarters. After that moment of realization, I opened my eyes and looked around. I saw what I thought was someone in the corner going through a bag. But when I looked around the room, sheer terror came into me. All the bunks were full. Every one. What the hell, I thought to myself. But then, as if it had heard what I was thinking, the thing in the corner turned to face me. It was a pale gray with no nose and claws like razors. This thing was skinny and 2 feet taller than my 6-foot self. After that, I just froze in a blank stare of horror. In my mind, seconds turned to minutes. Minutes turned to hours, and hours turned to days. I think I passed out of terror because all I remember after that is waking up to my buddies and sergeant looking at me while talking to me, telling me I looked sick. And I felt sick too, like all energy from me was drained for days on end. Also strange is another case from way over in Afghanistan, where a witness named Jerry Aberdeen saw something very unusual during his tour of duty out in that forsaken wasteland. It's an account that seems hard to really categorize, but seeming to deal with ghosts, demons, or some other supernatural being. The incident happened to him while he was stationed at an airbase in Mosul Ninwa province in 2004, and the witness would say, "I was attached to 2/3 INF 3 SBCT at FOB Patriot. A call went out on the radio that FOB Diamondback, the airfield, was under attack. Everyone on every FOB from Courage, Blickenstaff, Patriot, and Merez jumped into the closest vehicle and headed to the airfield to counter the attack. I was in a vehicle with some other infantry guys, an engineer, and a PsyOps guy.
When we got to the airfield, we saw some dudes trying to climb over the wall. The gunner opened up on them, and the rest of us took up a position in a ditch on the other side of the road and opened fire. There were three of us, side by side, the engineer, the PsyOps guy, and myself. We fired at one guy, and he dropped from the top of the wall. Hard to tell who actually shot him. Right after he fell, there was a stream of black smoke coming out of him. The engineer made that comment that he must have been wearing a suicide vest and it malfunctioned. A few seconds later, the black smoke grew larger and started to take a human-looking form. What happened next, all three of us saw, and there was no doubt. The now fully materialized black smoke was standing upright and now had red, smoky, glowing eyes and a weird-looking mouth. The damn thing actually smiled at us and turned to sort of run, but it just dissipated after it took a few steps. Very hard to describe how it all happened. All three of us just looked at each other wide-eyed for a second or two. After it was all over, we only spoke about it once, then never again. What sort of entity was this, if it ever really existed at all? There's no way to know, and that seems to be a recurring theme with all of these reports. Here, we've looked at an assortment of cases of what seem to be very odd paranormal entities of some sort, which seem to elude easy categorization. What are these things, and what do they want? Are we looking at ghosts, skinwalkers, demons, or all of the above? Considering the range of differences between these cases, there's probably no clear answer that can explain all of them, and they probably represent very different, disparate phenomena. But one common question we can ask is why they've been drawn to these military installations. Or are these merely creepy campfire stories being told by some soldiers for a good laugh? As usual, we are left with some very jolting accounts and hints, but no clear answers to any of these. And once again, we have more to pile onto the great big pile of weird things we may never understand. It looks like I don't have enough time to share the story of James Doherty, a lunatic who was smitten with a talented actress and convinced himself that she loved him in return. So I'll place that story in tonight's Sudden Death Overtime, which you can get in the podcast at weirddarkness.com/listen. In the meantime, I'll go check the archives and see if I can come up with something to share when we return.

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3: 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I would beg all of you to go out into the world and be yourselves just as you are.
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You suddenly wake in the dead of night, feeling startled and alert. Glancing at your bedside clock reveals the time is exactly 3 in the morning, the witching hour. This strange phenomenon occurs often enough that science sought answers in circadian rhythms and biology. Yet many believe more sinister, supernatural forces are at play. As the veil between worlds thins, paranormal activity spikes and possibly disturbs our slumber. What might these shadowy powers be, and why do they seem to target 3 a.m. to rouse people from sleep? According to paranormal researchers, 3 a.m. represents a convergence of spirit world activity. In the wee hours, protective barriers supposedly weaken, allowing spirits easier access to the living. Ghost hunters report upticks in poltergeists and apparitions around this time. Mediums also claim 3 a.m. brings clearer connections and messages from the beyond. This involves more than just wayward spirits. Demonologists caution that 3 a.m. also harbors negative entities seeking vulnerable victims. Biblical scripture associates the hour with Satan prowling earth for souls to steal. Under the cover of night, demonic influences grow stronger to mislead people towards darkness. Waking suddenly around 3 a.m. may suggest one is under spiritual attack. Folklore reinforces the witching hour's link to dark forces. Ancient legends warn midnight to 3 a.m. are when malevolent spirits, including wicked witches, assemble to invoke curses and cast spells. References to 3 a.m. as the devil's hour date back centuries, turning this time into a fearful superstition. Strange and tragic events striking around 3 a.m. further cement the mystical warnings. Beyond harbingers of evil, 3 a.m. may also attract benevolent spiritual guides. Angelic beings are said to move among mortals during their most defenseless hours of sleep. Many report visitations from deceased loved ones at exactly 3 a.m., when mystical connections manifest most easily. Their touch jolts people briefly from sleep as a sign of spiritual presence. Skeptics challenge these paranormal explanations as irrational superstition. However, the historical persistence of spooky 3 a.m. associations must give one pause. If enough people over generations fear this hour, perhaps collective belief manifests paranormal powers we have yet to fully understand. For now, should you wake up at 3 a.m. feeling a strange presence, listen closely. You may have just received a message from the other side. Thanks for listening. If you missed any part of tonight's show, or if you want to hear it again, you can subscribe to the podcast in your favorite podcast app at WeirdDarkness.com/listen. 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And you'll hear tonight's Sudden Death Overtime content about the lunatic James Doherty, who had a twisted way of showing his love. 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Darren is D-A-R-R-E-N. All stories in Weird Darkness are purported to be true unless stated otherwise, and you can find links to the stories or the authors in the show notes, which I upload to the Weird Darkness website immediately after tonight's show. The Fire Spook of Caledonia Mills is by Hammerson Peters for Mysteries of Canada. The Military and the Mysterious is by Brett Swanser for Mysterious Universe. The Murder of Maggie Walker was posted on the website Murders in History. And The Witching Hour of 3 a.m. is from Paranormality Magazine. Weird Darkness is a registered trademark. Copyright Weird Darkness. And now that we're coming out of the dark, I'll leave you with a little light.
Philippians 4, verse 13, I can do all this through Him who gives me strength. And a final thought, do not let the shadows of your past darken the doorstep of your future. Forgive and forget. I'm Darren Marlar. Thanks for joining me in the Weird Darkness.

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4: News this hour from Town Hall. I'm Ron Taylor. NASA has temporarily ordered astronauts to take shelter during repairs to fix a fresh leak aboard the International Space Station.
5: The five astronauts moved into the SpaceX capsule that is docked at the station while cosmonauts work to fix the leak, which is on the Russian side of the orbiting laboratory. NASA spokesperson Bethany Stevens said via X the decision was made out of an abundance of caution. The crew left the capsule and returned to regular operations after repair work was paused. That part of the space station has suffered from cracks and leaks over the years. NASA and Roscosmos decided to do a more extensive repair after fresh problems were found. Bernie Bennett reporting.
4: President Trump says he'll stay involved with the Kennedy Center, sounding more defiant than last week when a judge blocked his plans for a major restoration.
6: And a lot of people have asked me to stay involved with the Kennedy Center. We had a judge who's totally conflicted, but that's all right. He's a totally conflicted judge. He should be ashamed of himself. But they've asked me in the strongest of language to stay involved with the Kennedy Center. We want to see, because the building will... I mean, it's very dangerous, number one. Number two, it was losing for years tremendous amounts of money. So I'm concerning that. But a lot of people have asked me to get it fixed. We have to fix the Kennedy Center, or we're both physically and from the standpoint of attendance.
4: The president says he wants his new acting director of national intelligence to cut the office, which has already been significantly scaled back during his second term. President Trump noting aboard Air Force One the size of the office has been way too high for way too long. Lebanon's president and prime minister are criticizing Iran for rejecting the latest ceasefire deal between the Lebanese government and Israel. In separate remarks yesterday, they said their country should not be used by Tehran as a bargaining chip in its talks with Washington. News and analysis at townhall.com.
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4: FIFA has announced that it will now allow fans to bring their own water bottles to some stadiums during the World Cup, adjusting a policy that had barred spectators from bringing refillable water bottles into the tournament's 16 stadiums across North America, including some with limited or no shade from the sun. Noted actor Anthony Head has died.
9: British actor Anthony Head was known for his TV role as Rupert Giles, the watcher who guided Buffy the Vampire Slayer. He was also a villainous ex-husband on Ted Lasso, the Prime Minister in Little Britain, and Uther Pendragon on BBC's Merlin.
10: How do you expect anyone to fear a king who does not know his own mind?
9: Head's career spanned 5 decades. After training at the London Academy of Music and Dramatic Art in the 1970s, he appeared in West End and major British stage productions. In a statement, his daughters Daisy and Emily Head say he died at age 72 of complications from pneumonia. I'm Jennifer King.
4: More news at townhall.com. Various rumors and mistrust have persisted in the Eastern Democratic Republic of the Congo as the region battles an Ebola outbreak.
10: The rare Bundibugyo type of Ebola has taken locals by surprise after weeks of spreading unnoticed. Hundreds of cases were suspected when the outbreak was declared in May, but many dismissed the news as a Western conspiracy. Like many people living in Eastern Congo, Shanti Jokis has struggled to make sense of the outbreak. She laments that there were so many rumors about Ebola that people didn't know what to believe. She says the rumors I hear are that people don't believe Ebola exists, and now people are afraid to go to the hospital. I'm Charles Diladesma.
4: The Red Hot Knicks are going home 2 wins away from an NBA championship that the capital of the world has been waiting to see for generations. At the end, New York's 105-104 win over the San Antonio Spurs last night provided a 2-0 lead in the NBA Finals. News and analysis at townhall.com.
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22: Hey, talk radio fans, it's the King Dude, Mike Church. Did you know that New Orleans used to be called the crown jewel of the South? Well, did you also know that hiding within plain earshot of this commercial is the crown jewel of Southern talk radio? And who might that be? Yeah, you guessed it, it's me. And just what are the jewels in my talk radio crown? Well, let's start with priorities. I'm your family, city, state first guy. And in that order. You want more? 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
24: Claiming to audibly hear from God either makes you crazy or a prophet. And only time can tell which is true. If you claim things are going to happen because God says they will, and then they don't happen, that means you're cray-cray and a false prophet. That also makes your followers a bunch of dupes. Sadly, the 19th and 20th centuries were full of crazy, false prophets with mindless sheep worshiping them. I'm Darren Marlar, and this is Weird Darkness. Welcome, Weirdos. I'm Darren Marlar, and this is Weird Darkness Radio, where every week you'll find stories of the paranormal, supernatural, legends, lore, the strange and bizarre, crime, conspiracy, mysterious, macabre, unsolved, and unexplained. 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

We may never know for sure what first inspired Richard Brothers to declare himself Prince of the Hebrews, but his strange career as a prophet and the followers who believed in him make for quite a story. He was born in Placentia, Newfoundland in 1757, on Christmas Day, of course, and his father, an English soldier stationed there during the Seven Years' War, arranged for his son to be educated in England. After graduating from the naval school at Woolwich, Brothers embarked on a naval career and was promoted to lieutenant before retiring in 1783. Serving in the Merchant Marines, he traveled across Europe before settling down and marrying in 1786. The marriage didn't last long, and they quickly separated when he learned about his wife's infidelity. Whether it was due to his marital breakdown or growing religious fervor, Richard Brothers began to question whether his oath of loyalty to the British government was consistent with his religious beliefs. This refusal to swear the oath cost him his military pension. During the same period, he began an intense reading of the Bible as well as various other religious works, including the mystical writings of Emanuel Swedenborg. Losing his pension meant that he had no money to pay his rent, and he was forced into a workhouse to support himself, which was mandatory due to the UK's poor law system. For whatever reason, Brothers began to experience religious visions during the 6 months he spent in the workhouse, most of them focusing on the role that the British people would play in the reclaiming of Palestine and his own unique role as a prophet. In one of these visions, Brothers heard the voice of an angel proclaiming the fall of London, which the angel called Babylon the Great. After Brothers pleaded with the angel for mercy towards the city, God reportedly agreed to spare London for a time. Brothers also reported that a heavenly lady would eventually descend from heaven to shower him with the love and happiness that his religious views convinced him he deserved. By 1782, Richard Brothers had a new mission. In addition to being a prophet of the Lord, he also had the gift of healing. Although large crowds dutifully gathered, his spiritual gifts were never all that spectacular, and his quote-unquote miracles tended not to impress too many skeptics. For that reason, the doubters were hardly convinced when Brothers announced that he had been chosen as an apostle of a new religion. As the new prince of the Hebrews, it was Brothers' responsibility to lead the Jews back to Palestine and reclaim God's kingdom. As a descendant of the house of David and nephew of the Almighty, it was Brothers who would identify the hidden Jews among the people of England ignorant of their true heritage. Armed with a rod of rosewood that he had carved himself, the new prince announced that he would use it to work miracles, such as Moses had done before. A pamphlet that Brothers published in 1794 was titled A Revealed Knowledge of the Prophecies and Times. Book the First, wrote under the direction of the Lord God and published by His sacred command, it being the first sign of warning for the benefit of all nations, containing with other great and remarkable things not revealed to any other person on earth, the restoration of the Hebrews to Jerusalem by the year of 1798 under their revealed prince and prophet, i.e. Richard Brothers. In his work, Brothers declared that the people of Western Europe, and especially the British people, were the descendants of the 10 lost tribes of Israel, and that the hidden Jews of England would be part of the new kingdom of God on earth. While he wasn't the only prophet preaching the notion of Anglo-Israelism, Brothers was definitely the most flamboyant. He actually attracted quite a following for a while, including prominent clergymen, politicians, and writers. Richard Brothers' crusade was sabotaged, though, by his own lack of good judgment. Not only did he prophesy the death of King George III, he also denounced the war against France as, quote, many men fighting against the Spirit of God, unquote. After declaring that God will break the empire in pieces due to British colonialism, Richard Brothers was charged with fond and fantastical prophecies. He was quickly declared to be criminally insane in 1795,
but the intervention of one of his disciples, who also happened to be a member of Parliament, led to his being sent to a private asylum instead of Bedlam. Brothers kept on writing pamphlets and made numerous predictions relating to world events. He also spent the last 30 years of his life designing palaces, government buildings, and uniforms for the New Jerusalem that would arise after he was revealed as Prince of the Hebrews and ruler of the world on November 19, 1795. Suffice it to say, the particular prophecy didn't pan out. In writing about his imprisonment in the asylum, Brothers wrote, "No man must be deemed insane who is inoffensive in his actions and is civil in his actions and is civil in his language, who was able to work at any kind of employment for a livelihood, to receive or give instructions, or to take proper care of himself. All men are not born with the same faculties for learning, teaching, inventing, or executing, and wisely has God ordered it so, to make the diversity of properties in the mind appear by the greater variety of ways and improvements for the general good of all." The fact that he and his followers were considered to be lunatics weighed heavily on him, but he never recanted his crusade. You would think that would be the end for Richard Brothers, at least for his so-called ministry. But he and his influence weren't done yet. We'll continue with false prophets and their followers when Weird Darkness returns. Quite often, I come across stories that I can't fit into Weird Darkness, or just don't feel quite right for the show, but I still find them interesting. Or I write an article based on a recent Weird Darkness story. When that happens, I put it in the Weird Darkness blog. Sometimes it's a news story, other times it's a video. 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Just about everything I want to share that doesn't end up in the podcast ends up in my blog. I post to the blog several times a week, too, so there's always something to come back for. 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

Richard Brothers was finally released from the asylum in 1806, but his followers had largely abandoned him by that point. He died in the home of his last follower, John Finlayson, in 1824. Even after Brothers' death, Finlayson continued writing pamphlets and manifestos describing the new Christian kingdom and generally trying to keep Brothers' crusade going. Despite Finlayson's efforts, Richard Brothers was quickly forgotten, although other prophets with a similar message developed followings of their own. If the English government had hoped that imprisoning Richard Brothers in an asylum would end his millenarian movement, they were sadly mistaken. Those followers who became disillusioned with Brothers and his prophecies quickly found a new prophet to take his place, or rather a prophetess. Born in Devonshire on April 4, 1750, Joanna Southcott was the fourth daughter of William and Hannah Southcott and showed no sign in her early childhood of her remarkable destiny. Although her family had once been very prosperous, Joanna grew up on a small farm and with very little education. She had little choice but to go into domestic service in the Devonshire area. Her employers would later describe her as being honest but prone to episodes of melancholy, depression. In her own writings, she would state that the spirit of truth first descended on her when she was 18, but her mission in life didn't really begin until Joanna was 42. There's no way to tell what her employers thought when Joanna announced to them that she was a prophetess and that the Lord had appeared to her to warn her of what was coming upon the whole earth. As far as she was concerned, higher powers were using her to spread their divine word, and Joanna began writing an elaborate series of prophecies, usually centered around war and destruction. Bundles of her prophecies were sent off to various clergymen and bishops who were urged to examine them. While most of the clergy ignored Joanna and her warnings, she attracted the interest of one vicar, James Pomeroy. As a successful preacher in Cornwall, Pomeroy seemed to give Southcott the attention that she craved. From 1796 to 1801, she besieged Pomeroy with her prophecies and demanded that he get her work examined by a clerical committee. Eventually, Pomeroy broke off the association when he realized that his involvement with her was exposing him to ridicule. Since Pomeroy refused to deal with her any further, and no other clerics had any interest in her prophecies, in 1801, her first installment of her book, The Strange Effects of Faith, was published with five additional installments being added over the next year. On the first page of the book, she issued the following challenge: "If any five ministers who are worthy and good men will prove that these writings refrain from further printing. If they cannot, I will go on." Her followers would trumpet that same challenge long after her death. Although the five ministers she asked for didn't come forward, Joanna Southcott certainly attracted a diverse group of followers. After Richard Brothers was incarcerated, his disillusioned believers were quick to turn to this new religious leader. Among them were included three ministers and other prosperous members of society. After these followers took her existing prophecies with them to London, Joanna Southcott decided to safeguard her new prophecies in a way that added to her mystique. She decided to seal her prophecies with a special seal, including the initials IC, with two stars, and placed them in a special container that was kept in the care of one of her followers. The legends surrounding the great box that contained her prophecies quickly took on a life of their own. Her prophecies had a surprisingly feminist tone for the era. As a daughter of Eve, she would challenge the devil to mortal combat and cast back upon him the guilt which women originally incurred by transmitting his temptation to man in Eden. As the chosen instrument for destroying Satan, Joanna

0: By 1807, she had distributed 14,000 of these squares to be among the 144,000 to be saved according to the Book of Revelation. Her crusade continued for the rest of her life, with continued challenges to the Church of England to examine her prophecies in detail. The sealing ensured that her followers stayed loyal to her despite other prophets launching similar crusades. This loyalty was put to the test in 1814, when 65-year-old Joanna Southcott announced that she was pregnant by the power of the Most High. According to one final vision, she had been chosen for a virgin birth, and that her son would be the Shiloh who would redeem the world. Although newspapers quickly denounced her as a deluded elderly virgin, her followers enthusiastically waited for the miraculous birth. They presented Joanna with an expensive crib made of satin, wood, and gold. When a team of physicians confirmed her pregnancy, she married one of her followers to avoid the scandal of being an unwed mother. James Pomeroy declined the honor. In December of that same year, Joanna reluctantly called her supporters to her bedside and confessed that it all appears delusion. Her followers were devastated, and rumors began that her son had been snatched up into heaven to escape the dragon of Revelation. Joanna Southcott went into decline afterward and died on December 27th. 4 days after Joanna Southcott's death, a team of physicians met for a post-mortem examination. Aside from gallstones, they found no evidence of medical problems or other abnormalities. In a signed statement, the doctors concluded that, quote, "We, the undersigned, present at the dissection of Mrs. Joanna Southcott do certify that no unnatural appearances were visible, and no part exhibited any appearance of disease sufficient to have occasioned her death, nor was there any appearance of her ever having been pregnant." Unquote. Despite her death, Joanna Southcott's movement lingered on. Although the number of her followers dwindled, legends of Joanna's great box and the hidden prophecies that she left behind were still common. She left instructions that the box should only be opened in times of national crisis, with a full gathering of the Church of England's bishops in attendance. After attempts by her followers to have the church open the box during the Crimean War and World War I, it was finally opened in 1927. Only one prelate agreed to attend. The only contents of the box were some oddments and unimportant papers, including a lottery ticket. That didn't deter some of the followers, though. They insisted it was the wrong box. While rumors of the great box still crop up in the news from time to time, most of Joanna Southcott's prophecies are available online. Among them is a memorable prediction that the world will end in 2004. Gee, I hope she wasn't right about that. Sadly, she did not see the 2012 movement coming. If she had added another 8 years to her prophecy, she might have earned herself a new generation of believers. Her story continues to be a fascinating example of religious mania and the persistence of belief. England was in full religious ferment during the first few years of the 19th century. Joanna Southcott was leading a messianic crusade with countless followers revering her as the Lamb who would bring them to salvation. Other prophets like Richard Brothers had their own crusades promising the imminent coming of God's kingdom on earth. The English were considered to be God's chosen people. Tales of signs and wonders proclaiming the impending second coming spread widely. When Weird Darkness returns, we'll continue looking at false prophets and their followers, beginning with Mary Harker, later to become Mary Bateman, also known as the Yorkshire Witch.
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3: Tuesday
4: an NBA championship at the capital of the world has been waiting to see for generations. At the end, New York's 105-104 win over the San Antonio Spurs last night provided a 2-0 lead in the NBA Finals. The series now shifts to New York. Game 3 is at Madison Square Garden Monday night. President Trump, a native New Yorker, plans on attending. And ticket prices on the secondary market for the worst seats at Madison Square Garden were approaching $9,000 each as of last night, with the Knicks fans evidently willing to pay top dollar just to be in the building as the team nears what would be its first championship in 53 years. Democrat Xavier Becerra has advanced to the general election for California governor after pitching himself as an experienced choice to lead the nation's most populous state. He leaned on his more than 35 years in public office as state attorney and U.S. Health Secretary. This is SRN News.
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8: 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And now back to the darker material, talking about false prophets and their followers. And it brings us to Mary Bateman, a.k.a. the Yorkshire Witch. Born Mary Harker on a small farm in North Yorkshire in 1768, Mary had few choices but to go into service, much as Joanna Southcott did. Unfortunately, Mary was not a particularly good servant,
9: and quickly acquired a reputation for petty thieving, which got her fired. As a compulsive liar, thief, confidence artist, and all-around crook, Mary never managed to hold any job for long. She was a very good actress, however, and managed to impress people with her claims of supernatural powers. By 1788, she had set herself up in Leeds as a dressmaker and part-time fortune teller. Her marriage to John Bateman nearly ended when her husband discovered his wife's criminal past. On one occasion, she tricked him into going to his hometown to see his father, who was supposedly ill. While he was away, Mary sold her husband's clothes to pay off a debt and avoid prison. He eventually joined the militia to get away from his treacherous wife, but later returned. The two of them then settled down into a larcenous life together. They had four children, and Mary was the main supporter of the entire family. With no other source of income, Mary became a full-time fortune teller and con artist. Posing as Mrs. Moore, a seventh child of a seventh child, Mary carried out elaborate schemes to trick victims into handing over their savings to her. She developed quite a reputation as a local miracle worker who could accomplish amazing things with her witch powers. She was also a keen observer of new trends and always trying to find ways to exploit them for her own profit. When Joanne Southcott began sealing her followers in 1802, giving them a special token to mark them as being among the 144,000 to be saved according to the Book of Revelation, Mary managed to get one of the markers herself. It was then that she began one of her most notorious and profitable schemes. Although her reputation as a fortune teller had begun to suffer, too many of her victims complained, Mary played on her status as one of Southcott's sealed to make an amazing announcement. Like many other country women of her time, she kept several hens to supply her with fresh eggs, and she claimed that one of them had laid an egg with the inscription, "Christ is coming." Mary announced that she had been granted a vision, which told her that her hen would lay 14 special eggs and that the last one would mark the beginning of the apocalypse. As word of this marvel began to spread, more eggs bearing religious inscriptions were laid, and crowds quickly gathered. She charged them a penny each to see her marvelous hens. Not only did the eggs proclaim Christ's coming, but they announced that it would happen very soon, which added to the growing hysteria. Along with making money from displaying the chickens, Mary also began providing pilgrims with special seals, a piece of paper bearing the initials J.C., which would guarantee its bearer admission into heaven following the apocalypse. Thousands of visitors came to be saved. It's hard to say how long this would have gone on, but a skeptical doctor managed to examine one of the eggs and found that the inscription had been written in ink. When authorities were notified, they staged a raid on the tavern where Mary lived with her chickens. They caught her red-handed, so to speak, inserting one of her special eggs up the chicken's egg duct so that it could be laid later. Mary was arrested, and the resulting scandal forced Joanna Southcott because of the stigma. A little thing like public exposure didn't stop Mary Bateman for long, though. She simply switched to becoming a practitioner of folk remedies, as well as being an abortionist. Her services were in high enough demand that the inevitable rumors about the people buying her medicines didn't deter other customers. Two Quaker sisters named Kitchen sought out her services until one of them sickened and died after taking medicine that Mary had provided. When the mother of the two women arrived to deal with her daughter's death, she ended up sickening and dying as well, along with her surviving daughter. All three of them were buried in the same grave. Although Mary insisted that all three of the Kitchen women had died of the plague, authorities quickly became suspicious. After their creditors investigated what property was remaining, they found scarcely any furniture or belongings left in the Kitchen sisters' house. Amazingly, Mary was able to continue with her frauds despite the suspicion that she'd crossed the line from theft to murder. The previous death of another woman, Rebecca Perigo, was also being investigated after her husband complained to authorities in 1808. It was the husband, still being fleeced by Mary 2 years after his wife's death, who arranged for a meeting at which she was arrested by two officers. A search of Mary Bateman's house turned up items that had belonged to Rebecca Perrigo and the Kitchen Sisters. The various ingredients that went into her remedies were also found, including poison. After going on trial at York in 1809, Mary was quickly found guilty of murder despite her repeated claims of innocence. Desperate to escape hanging, Mary even tried pleading the belly, claiming to be pregnant, although a medical examination proved otherwise. With all her legal options exhausted, Mary Bateman went to the gallows on March 20, 1809. More than 5,000 people turned out for the hanging, including many who still believed in her supernatural powers and were convinced that the Yorkshire witch would somehow save herself from death. As the Annals of Yorkshire later described the hanging, Mary was launched into eternity with a lie upon her lips, having denied her guilt to the last. As was the common practice of the time for executed murderers, her body was turned over to the local medical school for dissection. There was enough public interest in Mary's corpse for the local hospital to charge money to see the body. More than 2,500 people paid 3 pence each. Her skin was also tanned and cut into pieces so they could be sold as souvenirs. Believers in the powers of the Yorkshire witch used these skin pieces as talismans. It would have galled Mary to know that she wasn't making any money from her corpse. Mary Bateman's skeleton is still on display at the Thackeray Medical Museum in Leeds, England. Visitors seeing her there can appreciate her presence as a strange sort of testimonial to the power of human gullibility and how easily it can be exploited. Throughout the 19th and early 20th century, Jamaica was a stunning contrast of natural beauty and stark poverty. The twin legacies of slavery and colonialism left the island with a population consisting primarily of former slaves, people of mixed race, or colored as they were called then, and white colonists who, despite being a small minority, owned most of the land and resources. While formal independence from the UK would come in the 20th century, life in 19th century Jamaica was often harsh for the freed slaves and their descendants. It hardly seems surprising that religion would be a major influence among the island's inhabitants, not only with the various branches of Christianity, but also more exotic religions based on traditions imported from Africa. Obeya and Mayaism were widely practiced despite attempts at suppression by the authorities. These traditions were often incorporated into more mainstream religions and helped fuel the Christian revivalist movement. The 19th century was marked by religious clashes and spiritual missions that quickly attracted believers. Which brings us to Alexander Bedward. He was born in southeastern Jamaica in 1848 in extreme poverty. While his father is unknown, his mother had a local reputation as a healer. Alexander Bedward never learned to write and had minimal reading skills. Given his family's poverty, he had little choice but to work on one of the big sugar plantations in Colon, Panama. Whatever future he may have planned changed after a massive fire swept through Kingston, Jamaica in 1882. Following the fire, Bedward began to have disturbing dreams and erratic behavior that so frightened his family they tried to have him put away for lunacy. He insisted the dreams meant that God had chosen him for a divine mission. By 1889, Bedward was formally installed as one of the 24 elders of Augusttown's Native Baptist Church, and his religious crusade began. And what a crusade it was! By October 1891, Bedward had resigned from his plantation job to launch his healing mission. Using water from a spring on his property near Jamaica's Hope River, he conducted healing ceremonies based on a divine vision that told him that the water of the Hope River would be miraculously converted into medicine for soul and body. Along with his healing, Bedward delivered sermons on a large rock overlooking the river and thousands of people gathered every Wednesday to hear him. The descriptions of Bedward's crusade were closely followed by reporters from Jamaica's Daily Gleaner. Although the newspaper dismissed Bedward as an ignorant black man living somewhere in the Long Mountain, his movement certainly made news. In one less than complimentary account, Bedward's crusade was described as one of the most painful and saddening phenomena that could possibly be witnessed by anyone of ordinary intelligence who has his country's good at heart. The seething mass of ignorance congregates in the vicinity without a blush of shame at the credulity and infatuation which is on by the thousands. Medical doctors denounced Bedward for his outlandish claims and the false hope he gave patients. Stung by his numerous critics, Bedward continued his Wednesday sessions and people still gathered at the river for healing. The Daily Gleaner newspaper gave regular editorials denouncing the Bedward craze and unsavory hints at his family's previous attempts at having him committed began to surface. Meanwhile, the Bedwardites, as they were being called, were making arrangements to build a temple to honor their prophet. Colonial authorities were increasingly worried by Bedward's sermons directed against the upper-class Jamaicans who grabbed the substance of the poor. On January 16, 1895, Alexander Bedward gave a sermon denouncing the white minority and predicted the end of the world in which the wicked would be punished and the faithful rewarded. He railed against the government and the clergy as vagabonds, thieves, robbers, and liars, and called on his followers to drive out the white population. That was enough for the government to lay a charge of seditious language against him, and Bedward was quickly arrested. His subsequent trial in April of that same year, with an all-white jury, returned a verdict of not guilty by reason of insanity. Although Bedward was sent to a local asylum, he was released a few weeks later after a successful appeal. Bedward returned to his mission, and the healing sessions went on as before, though he eventually insisted that his followers be fully clothed when they bathed in the river. Although skeptics claimed that Bedwardism would eventually run its course, the movement continued into the early years of the 20th century. By 1910, Bedward and his followers had built an impressive compound in Augusttown, complete with a chapel. While Alexander Bedward was still seen as a threat by the colonial authorities, he had enough support to prevent any attempt at arresting him again. It's hard to say how far the movement might have gone if Bedward hadn't had one final vision. In 1920, believing that the millennium was at hand, Alexander Bedward announced to his followers that he would ascend into heaven on December 31, 1920. As you might expect, the Gleaner newspaper scoffed at this revelation, but thousands of his followers gathered at the compound in the hope of being saved. Many of these followers sold all their possessions, and the tailor shop on site provided simple white gowns for them to wear for the big event. Due to the fear of rioting and a possible black uprising, a military regiment was sent in to maintain order. Throughout the day, Bedward's followers were repeatedly told that his ascension was postponed. He had originally promised that it would happen at 10 in the morning. By late afternoon, the followers were told that the ascension would be spiritual rather than physical, and by evening, most of the followers went home disappointed. Although this event broke up much of Bedward's support, he was still able to rally 600 followers for a manifestation in Kingston that following year. Police took no chances and promptly arrested him and many of his followers. Once again, he was declared not guilty by reason of insanity, but there was no release this time. Up until his death in 1930, Alexander Bedward was held in Jamaica's Bellevue Asylum. Much like Richard Brothers and Joanna Southcott before him, Bedward's supporters slowly drifted away following his imprisonment and death. Many of these followers later became part of Marcus Garvey's Pan-African movement as well as the growing Rastafarian religion. In some circles, Bedward is still considered a martyr and an early leader in Jamaican nationalism. The religious crusade inspired tens of thousands of people at the peak of his popularity. Although I have focused on four very different prophets in this story, The similarities among their movements and the people who believed in them seem apparent enough. So why do some religious leaders launch major movements that continue after their death while others sink into obscurity? Heaven only knows. Up next, headline, exciting wake. If you were to see those words, exciting and wake, in the same newspaper headline, you can probably make a guess that someone is not resting in peace. That story is up next on Weird Darkness.

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Headline: Exciting Wake. When you see the words exciting and wake in the same headline, you can make a guess that someone is not resting in peace. Fortunately, funeral services, however weird, seldom get as ghastly as the following tale. From the Huntington, Indiana Daily Democrat, July 21, 1890. Sedalia, Missouri, July 21. A burial which was performed under the most peculiar and weird circumstances took place at Spring Fork, 15 miles from this city, at an early hour. Among the early settlers of Pettis County were a young German by the name of John Peterson and his bride. On Thursday, Mrs. Peterson died of dropsy. When a girl, Mrs. Peterson was slim and supple, but as years passed on she grew very fleshy and at the time of her death was a remarkably large woman, weighing nearly 300 pounds. Immediately after Mrs. Peterson's death, arrangements were made for the funeral. The largest casket that could be procured in the city was the exact measurement required at the time of her death, but it was not delivered until Friday morning. The corpse had swollen so much that it was crowded into the narrow case with difficulty. The lid was screwed down and the remains left in that condition for burial. The funeral services were set for Saturday afternoon, and, as is customary, a number of neighbors acted as watchers on Friday night. Just as the stillness of midnight was approaching, the watchers were startled by a loud report in the parlor where the coffin was placed. The women screamed and ran out of the house, but the men plucked up enough courage to go into the parlor. The sight presented was a most horrible one. The gases of the body had accumulated in the casket until their force burst the glass over the face and bosom of Mrs. Peterson. So terrific was the explosion that the body was shot forward and upward, the head protruding from the coffin. A vapor cloud, laden with the rankest of putrid odors, filled the room. The men sent for Mr. Peterson, who, after dressing himself, went downstairs. A consultation was held, and it was decided that, owing to the advanced state of decomposition of the remains of the deceased, the burial should take place at once. Half a dozen of the male watchers agreed to dig a grave in the garden near the house while the others attended the other details of the burial. The grave having been prepared, the coffin was carried to the grave and strong ropes were placed under the casket. Just as the coffin was lowered, one of the assistants let go of the rope. This threw the weight of the head of the coffin and the ropes were jerked from the hands of the men stationed there. The coffin fell with great force, head downward, and was burst into pieces. It was decided to fill the grave at once without waiting for another casket, and the remains were thus interred. Cremation has a lot to be said for it. Thanks for listening. If you missed any part of tonight's show or if you want to hear it again, you can subscribe to the podcast in your favorite podcast app at WeirdDarkness.com/listen. 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Darren is D-A-R-R-E-N. All stories in Weird Darkness are purported to be true unless stated otherwise, and you can find links to the stories or the authors in the show notes, which I will upload to the Weird Darkness website immediately after tonight's show is ended. Creating False Prophets is by Dr. Romeo Vitelli for Providentia, and Exciting Wake is from the Huntington, Indiana Daily Democrat and reposted on the Strange Company website. Weird Darkness is a registered trademark. Copyright Weird Darkness. And now that we're coming out of the dark, I'll leave you with a little light. Deuteronomy 1 verses 29 and 30. Then I said to you, do not be terrified, do not be afraid of them. The Lord your God who is going before you will fight for you as he did for you in Egypt before your very eyes. And a final thought, don't make excuses for why you can't get it done.
Focus on all the reasons why you must make it happen. Ralph Marston. I'm Darren Marlar. Thanks for joining me in the Weird Darkness.

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10: News this hour from Town Hall, I'm Ron Taylor. President Trump wants more cuts in the National Intelligence Agency staffing.
11: Trump noted that the size of the office has been
12: way too high for way too long. Yeah, I wouldn't mind. If he cut, I wouldn't mind that.
11: Trump's administration announced last August that the office's budget would be cut by more than $700 million per year, while slashing the size of its workforce by roughly 40%. In an earlier interview with the Wall Street Journal, Trump says there's a lot of people that shouldn't be there. The Journal says that was a reference to intelligence officials who served under former Presidents Joe Biden and Barack Obama. I'm Lisa Dwyer.
10: The screwworm fly is detected in Texas decades after the cattle threat was largely eradicated in this country.
13: The U.S. Department of Agriculture confirmed Wednesday that the New World screwworm fly has reached South Texas, the first time in decades that the parasite with flesh-eating larvae has threatened the nation's cattle industry, and only the third time it's appeared in the U.S. in that time. Agriculture Secretary Brooke Rollins said the case was in a three-week-old calf in La Pryor, Texas, about 50 miles from the Mexico border. Rollins said there have been no other detections of the fly in the U.S. Bernie Bennett reporting.
10: The New York Knicks are going home two wins away from an NBA championship. That's the capital of the world has been waiting to see for some generations now. At the end of New York's 105-104 win over the Spurs last night, provided a 2-0 lead in the NBA Finals. The series now shifts to New York, Game 3 at Madison Square Garden Monday night with President Trump attending. And ticket prices on the secondary market for the worst seats at the Garden were approaching $9,000 each as of last night, with Knicks fans evidently willing to pay top dollar just to be in the building as the team nears what would be its first championship in 53 years. More news at townhall.com.
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21: And good evening, everyone. Welcome to another edition of Tiger Rag Radio. Jeff Palermo, along with the executive editor for Tiger Rag Magazine, Todd Horn, and the editor, Glenn Gilbo, and Case Kieschnick, our producer here tonight.
22: That's Glenn Gullible.
21: Glenn Gullible. Well, we'll get into that here in a second. But hey,
23: there's nothing to get to that's fake news by Todd. Wrong.
21: Boy, we're already off to a splendid start here as Todd and Glenn are at each other's throats. But glad you can be a part of the show here tonight. Got a lot to get to over the next couple of hours. Got a good lineup of guests. We'll talk some football recruiting with Andre Champagne, our good old friend, who's now at 247. Big recruiting weekend this past weekend. We'll talk some college baseball, some transfer portal stuff with Hunt Palmer of ESPN 104.5 and 104.9. Blake Topmeyer will join us in hour number two as well. He is with the USA Today Network. We'll talk about the Senate bipartisan legislation that is designed to fix college sports, a big
23: talking about Gullible. That's going to work.
21: Yeah, a big Senate hearing will take place tomorrow, in fact. And then Garrett Runyon, who is the head women's golf coach for LSU, will join us in hour number two, former men's assistant, as the men are still competing out there.
23: No,
21: right?
23: they finished just yesterday, but both teams made it to the NCAA championships, and LSU finished 12th. Men did.
21: All right. Okay. So not a bad finish considering how many teams that are out there. So we'll get Garrett's perspective on that. But this past weekend, it was strange. No LSU baseball to watch. No rain delays to sit through. No sunshine delays as we've had with previous NCAA baseball regionals at the box with Jay Johnson at the helm. So you didn't have that distraction. So if you were an LSU fan and if you were looking for something to follow when it comes to purple and gold, it was certainly the big recruiting weekend, and that's why we'll have Andre come on a little bit later on in the hour to wrap it up. But you had several five-star prospects on campus, including Easton Royal, the number one wide receiver in the nation from Brother Martin, and he had Ed Orgeron doing defensive line drills with one of the top players in the 2027 class. So that got everybody fired up. And then you also had the viral video of Ed Orgeron getting the recruits and their parents, their families fired up and giving them an idea of what it's like to run through the tunnel and then through the goalposts there at Tiger Stadium in front of 102,000 fans. So that got everybody fired up, and Ed Orgeron might have made his $100,000 that he's getting paid. He might have earned that check this past weekend.
22: I think he did. I think that he's the biggest deal and steal that's happened. But I don't know. Are they making up for that $17
23: million? Yeah, he can't really feel like he's underpaid.
21: Because he got a lot of money without doing anything.
23: but it is funny. I mean, that's compared to the salaries. I mean, they have $1-3 million coaches on salary, you know, and Ed's making $100,000. But he did make $16 million sign a bonus, but he had to pay half of that to his ex-wife. Mm-hmm. Remember that?
22: I thought he got away with not having
21: to. No, Supreme Court ruled that he had to give it back, or had to give her half. So
23: right.
22: That's why you should never get married.
21: All right. Well, there's another show topic or another that gets into all those kind
23: of
21: things.
23: We got Dr. Laura out here.
21: Yeah. But it was a big weekend. I don't know how you guys. I mean, I follow recruiting. I'm not a recruiting junkie. But do you feel like in today's day and age of college athletics, and we all know recruiting is the is certainly the centerpiece of anything that comes with a program. It is the heart and soul of it. But in today's day where players, it's so transactional, as Lane Kiffin would like to say, how important is it? I mean, obviously you get them on campus. That's great. If you can get them to sign, that's great. But the majority of these guys are not going to be at that particular school for more than a year.
22: But I think you still want to get the best of the best that you can possibly get out of the high school ranks when they're coming in. And then you can decide who you want to invest in, who you want to keep, who you develop, who develops at the right pace. I think LSU is one of the few places still in college football that has tradition and reputation of developing NFL stars. Or NFL talent, yeah. I should say. And I think they should use that to their advantage. And I honestly believe that's why Lane Kiffin, one of the main reasons why he's here right now.
23: Well, I think, you know, the best recruits that you get, and I mean, if LSU gets Jalen Brewster, the number one defensive lineman in the country, and Easton Royal, the number two wide receiver. I mean, those guys aren't going to transfer after they get to LSU, because they'll be playing a lot. Most of the guys who transfer are ones who aren't playing. But I think it's great, because one of the best parts of the LSU job for a football coach is still the recruiting geography. And I think Lane, that's one of the reasons he took the job. And after he had that first portal class of 42 players, that's really a two-year class, that's his base. I think you're going to see him recruit more and more high school players. And he's going to have less and less portal guys, where he's just, you know, picking and choosing the very best ones. And that's a better way to build a program, because you're going to have the guys on the team longer, which is kind of what Indiana did. And so I think that bodes extremely well, because what is that? That's LSU taking advantage of its strengths, which is its recruiting base.
22: And he has done more in 6 months to entrench himself and his staff in Louisiana and Louisiana high schools than Brian Kelly did in 4 years.
23: Yeah. I mean, they're all over the place recruiting. Now, it is interesting. It kind of shocked me a little bit, is in the story I did about Coach Orgeron that's on the website now in his weekend, LSU is currently ranked 52nd in the country. It's 2027 class, but they only got five commitments. Okay. Yeah. I mean, that can change overnight.
21: Right.
23: But I mean, they got a long way to go for that class, but they are also coming off the number one portal class. And I think that, what is there, that football class from 26 from high school, I think it's about 15 or 16.
22: Yeah,
23: I mean, that's a pretty good base. I mean, they're set for 2 years, even without this class.
22: But the 2026 class was ranked that, but it was actually, if you did it on a ratio of players, it was actually number one.
23: What do you mean?
22: They had fewer players.
23: Oh,
22: but the quality
23: right.
22: of those players,
23: right.
22: whenever you rate it that way, was actually number one.
23: Yeah, well, that's a good point, because, you know, a lot of times when you sign 28 or 30 players, usually only half of them coming out of high school are good. But if he can get that kind of a return.
21: Well, Ed Orgeron certainly made his case to bring these kids in. It'll be interesting to see what kind of dent they have. It seems like there's momentum building with Easton Royal. It seems like it. There was also the report of LSU's apparently putting together the largest NIL package.
22: How do you know?
21: I don't know.
22: I would love to know how people know that.
23: Well, and you know what's amazing too is, I mean, there's 12 receivers in Lane's sport class,
21: right.
23: So and a couple more in the last high school class. So that might be something that Easton's looking at too.
21: Yeah, but you're right on Jalen Brewster. You get guys like that. I mean, if he ends up signing at LSU and you have that viral video of him doing the defensive line drills with Coach Ed Orgeron, I mean, that's just that's impressive.
22: So, you know, we know that Coach O is one of the best recruiters in the country.
21: Yeah.
22: Yeah, Glenn Gullible keeps telling me that he's the best one of the best defensive line coaches in the country. I'm not sure about that.
23: I think once again you are tied wrong. I haven't said that about him as being a defensive line coach, but he always has been a very good defensive line coach. And Jalen Brewster, not only is he the number one defensive lineman in the country according to 247 Sports out of Cedar Hill, Texas, he's the number one player in the class of 2027. Period. Plus, we mentioned Easton Royal, and then Xavier Saab is a highly ranked in the athlete category, and then Cisse, I'm getting his first name wrong. He's the number six edge in the country. So that's quite a group to have on one weekend.
22: Hey, can any of these guys play baseball? Can they pitch?
21: I don't know.
23: Abraham Cisse. Yeah, the pitchers are coming, man. They're going to be signing some pitchers. I don't think there's any question.
21: Well, the baseball transfer portal opened up on Monday, and you're getting rid of the attrition has started, which you would have expected. And we heard it last week when we had the when we were on. That was, I think, the first day it was announced that Maverick Rizzi was going to get in the transfer portal. Interesting in that, a couple guys there in Jaden Newt.
23: And DJ Primo.
21: DJ Primo. Both of those guys leave LSU with two national championship rings. And interesting also that Primo and Rizzi and Newt, even though Rizzi's ERA is a little bit lower in 2026 than it was in 2025, the walks and the hit batsmen and all that stuff.
22: Wild pitches.
21: He hit like eight guys did Maverick Rizzi, and the wild pitches are way up there as well. But in the case of Newt and Primo, those guys were, they were not your first line. They were not your high leverage relievers, but they were guys that did pitch
23: in
21: 2025, and they pitched several innings, and they were part of the team. They were part of the equation, if you would, as far as how Jay and Nate Yeske would deploy those two guys, and yet they regressed, or they didn't have what
23: they DJ barely Primo, pitched. DJ I, Primo I barely had, pitched at all.
21: Primo only had one appearance in SEC play.
22: Yeah, I was about to say I hardly remember him pitching at all this year.
23: And Newt didn't pitch much at all either.
21: No, it's
23: they kind of made room for the freshmen.
21: Yeah,
23: and put them aside. It's amazing. What LSU really needs to do, Jay Johnson and Nate Yeske. They got to decide who's good and who's not, and who they're going to try to keep. Because I think they made some mistakes with position players last year, letting some guys go that maybe should have been kept and keeping some guys that maybe should have been let go. And then we saw the mistakes in the portal. So they got to be really exacting with who they decide is going to be on their roster.
22: I would love for LSU to have Mikey Ryan right now.
21: Yeah.
22: I watched him play this weekend. So.
21: Yeah. Yeah, no, he was a guy that they certainly missed, no doubt about it. Not to say that they ended up pretty good with Kate Arambidi and Omar Serna, but Brady Neal behind the plate for Alabama, he's been pretty good. He's been a big force for them, and they're in the Super Regionals this weekend as well. We'll talk a little bit more about NCAA baseball, football recruiting. Great interview that our friend Jacques Doucet did with Verge Osbury. We'll get into that as well. So a lot to get to here on Tiger Rag Radio. If you've missed any of the past episodes, or if you can't listen to the entire show tonight, you can get us anywhere you get your podcast, and the show will be uploaded to YouTube once we're done. We're here till 8 o'clock. More of Tiger Rag Radio when we come back.
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8: Back here on Tiger Rag Radio, we're going to have Andre Champagne of 247 Sports, former Tiger Rag and Louisiana Radio Network personnel member, reporter, and producer of Tiger Rag Radio. We'll get to him here. The other thing that had LSU baseball fans' attention this past weekend, even though LSU was not in the tournament, was just the craziness that we saw in the NCAA baseball tournament. And you started to get that feeling, you know, when Milwaukee beats Auburn on Friday, UCLA loses, and you're saying this could be a very interesting tournament. And it always is. It's always a great weekend. I've said it on previous shows. I think I say this all the time. I think for me, I'm a bigger baseball than basketball fan. I think the NCAA baseball tournament is much more interesting, much more drama filled. You had walk-off home runs. You had singing at the end of the West Virginia
9: that
8: regional
9: was
8: championship.
9: My favorite
8: game.
9: Part.
8: I mean, you just
9: country
8: had,
9: road.
8: You just had so much. St. John's coming out of nowhere. Little Rock.
10: St. Mary's, right?
11: St. John's too.
10: St. John's too.
11: They beat Florida State.
8: And Cal Poly's in a super regional. Just
10: that's amazing.
8: I think it's a little bit too much as far as the upsets.
9: Troy.
8: I think when we get to Omaha, we're going to be looking around and saying, "What? Kansas? What is all? You know, I mean,
10: like when Stony Brook made it.
8: Yeah, but you're going to have multiple Stony Brooks.
9: Troy crushed Florida.
8: Yes.
9: Man. And in the final.
8: Yeah, Troy. And they were one of the last teams in. What, a 33-29 record?
9: Right.
8: What do you make out of all this craziness?
9: Parity, man. Parity. NIL.
10: Yeah. I think the portal, too. You know, the players just keep moving, and that balances things. That's why the SEC has not won football championships the last 3 years, I think, is the main thing. But you know, it is amazing, and it's great that those games are good. I don't know how many LSU fans are watching them, but to me, whenever LSU doesn't have a home regional, or at least, you know, when they were in North Carolina, you could watch it on TV. But when they're not in the postseason, it reminds me of 2005 when the football season didn't start on time because of Katrina. I mean, it's like Baton Rouge was just empty. You know, it's like, it's just like, what's going on?
8: Yeah.
10: You know, because you're so used to that baseball tournament.
9: Little Rock made the Super Regional.
10: That's right. Yeah. That's right. And, it really has been an amazing tournament.
9: And you know, you go back to Country Roads. West Virginia is building a program.
8: Yeah.
9: They are.
8: If they can keep their coach.
9: Yeah, that dude. So what's his name? Steve Saban?
8: Yeah, yeah. And so, the two teams, you know, LSU, obviously, Little Rock was the only team to beat LSU in the NCAA baseball tournament last year. West Virginia, of course, was in the Super Regionals. Georgia able to get to the Super Regionals. I think they're I

0: a base hit there, a three-run home run here, and the momentum shifts, and it's something that you just it's hard to, you know, in football you could just overpower an inferior team. Basketball, you know, basketball there is a little bit of randomness in it, but not as much as there is in baseball. I mean, if you come out in basketball and hit a bunch of three-pointers, you can beat a team that's better than you, but doesn't always work.
1: The thing that stood out to me watching the games this past weekend was they didn't throw many wild pitches and they played defense and didn't make any errors.
0: Well, and I think, you know, there were certainly some high scoring games out there. There's no doubt about it. There were some games where they got out of hand and you just kind of let your 6th, 7th, 8th, 9th, 10th pitcher go out there and just try to get you through it to save pitchers for the rest of the regional. But, you know, a team like UCLA, to be as dominant as they were.
1: They had won 29 straight at one point, right?
0: And to just fall flat on you. And not even to lose even before you get to the regional finals.
1: Yeah, and then the team that beats them doesn't even win the regional.
0: Yeah.
1: St. Mary's.
0: Right, right. Cal Poly is the one that's going to be in there. So, I don't know. I know there's parity. I've also said this about where there is a bigger divide, it seems, obviously, with football between your power conferences and the mid-majors. Basketball, the last couple of years of the NCAA tournament, very few Cinderellas. But if there is a sport, if you're an athletic director, if there's a sport where you want to get some eyeballs on you and want to get some attention for your school, baseball is the, you know, look at all the attention, Little Rock, Troy, St. John's. You know, St. John's gets attention in basketball, but, you know, Cal Poly, how much attention they're going to be getting now.
2: Cal Poly's, that's got to be their first super regional ever. I've never heard of them being in a super regional. And talking about getting attention for your school, because there's no other sports going on right now collegiately. That's the cool thing about baseball.
1: Oh, man, the SEC dominates men's golf.
2: Well, seriously. Well, that's about to end. they're in their last couple of days of that, is what I meant. But, yeah, I was really entertained by the LSU at the men's golf. I mean, they shot 18 under as a team on Monday and picked up 20-something strokes. You know, the women did well too. That's a cool program that LSU's building up, both of those.
0: All right, we'll talk a little more golf in hour number two. We'll get back to football recruiting when we come back. Andre Champagne with 247 Sports will join us, so stay tuned for that. 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

0: Louisiana Radio Network, I'm Andrew Greenstein. The U.S. Senate runoffs are rapidly approaching, and Secretary of State Nancy Landry has some important information for you. She reminds no-party voters that whichever party's ballot they cast in the May 16th primary will be the one they cast in the runoff.
1: If they chose a Republican ballot or a Democratic ballot and they were a no-party voter, they will get the same ballot for the June 27th closed party primary races.
0: If you need to make any changes to your voter registration, you have until tomorrow to do so. The Louisiana Peach Festival is this weekend in Ruston. The Peach Festival is one of the oldest agricultural festivals in the state, and experienced Ruston President Tori Davis says Ruston has gotten pretty good at doing all things peach. She says if you can think of a food, they can find a way to put a peach in it.
2: Peach teas and lemonades and cocktails, peach desserts, peach pulled pork sandwiches. We get really creative. Peach pizzas, all kinds of peach dishes.
0: LRN.
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12: Yeah, we're back here on Tiger Rag Radio from the Super Chevy Dealer Studio. Jeff Palermo, Todd Horn, Glenn Gilbo, our former co-worker Andre Champagne joining us now from 247 Sports, recovering or covering recruiting for.
13: Maybe he is recovering from
14: something. You could say recovering. after this weekend.
12: Luke. So were you just.
14: What's up, gentlemen?
12: Were you just hanging around Tiger Stadium watching all these five-star prospects walk around campus?
14: I was not. I was working the phones, honestly. I know LSU does them. A lot of programs, you guys would be surprised. Like, they. The Floridas and Florida States actually allow guys to, like, hang out on campus, like, on that last day and interview the guys. But that is not the case at LSU.
12: Wow.
14: It was a very busy weekend. Very fun weekend, though.
12: All right, so give us an idea. How much headway did they make here on some of these guys?
14: Easton Royal was the biggest one, in my opinion. I mean, obviously he cancels his visits to Tennessee and Ole Miss, which is pretty big. But I kind of got that sense when I talked to him earlier this summer. It sounded like it was a three-man race between Florida, LSU, and Texas, and it still is. So, I mean, I guess, you know, we're learning something, but not much as well. But, I mean, he loved every second of it. You could tell he was there with his mom and his other family members, and they looked like they enjoyed it. Just as much as him. But, like, he talked about how he, you know, a few weeks ago, he he talked about how he loved the way Lane Kiffin's offense was structured and how he would fit in it. And then he also talked about how he literally idolized Odell Beckham growing up and how he watched the Tigers on Saturdays. So, like, look, he's interested in playing for LSU, but look, I think also Texas holds a really, really special place in his heart. Why? I have no clue, but, I mean, you could think it's money, but he was very transparent with me that money is not going to be a factor in his decision. But I think it's going to either come down to Texas, him staying with Texas, or an LSU flip when things are done.
13: Andre, is it true that Easton Royal canceled his visit to Ole Miss because his grandparents said that they didn't want him to go there?
14: I can't say that. I wouldn't think it's that, but that's a good question.
13: Seriously, did you ask Easton, or what do you think Easton's thoughts are on the dozen wide receivers Lane brought in from the portal this past year? Does the number of receivers, does that impact his decision at all, you think?
14: I don't think so, because he knows how talented he is down the line. I mean, we're talking about a generational talent. This guy has, like the Jamar Chase, Justin Jefferson pedigree written all over him. Because, look, I mean, look at his track numbers. He ran a 10:21 seconds in the 100 meters, like a 20:47 in the 200. Guys, that's track athlete speed, and the guy is built like a wide receiver, like a true wide receiver. He's almost 6 foot. 200 pounds, and he's just a physical guy, but he's also just one that you're not going to be able to catch at the end of the day.
7: Well, go ahead, compare him to one of the LSU greats.
14: I'm not sure, honestly. I would probably say Jamar Chase, just in terms of the route running and the kind of balance that he has. He's, for his size, he's still really physical. I would say that because he's not as tall as one would be, but. Man, in that Lane Kiffin offense, that is like the typical, wide receiver that he goes after.
13: How are his hands? Can he catch?
14: Did you watch the Under Armour American game?
13: I did not. Missed it. Missed it, big guy. I'm sure you did.
14: I did, yeah. He had a one-handed catch. It was insane in the end zone for one of the touchdowns. It was wild.
7: Hey, Luke, didn't LSU tell him that, wherever he decides to go, he's going to be a superstar, but if he comes to LSU, he'll be a legend?
14: Oh, something along those lines for sure. I mean, sources have told us that, like, look, they're full in. Like, they're full in on this guy. I don't think money is going to really be an issue here. They're willing to probably pay him whatever he needs at the end of the day, but he really does have a relationship with Sarkisian and that Texas staff over there in Austin. So, it's going to be telling what happens these next couple of weeks. And I wouldn't even rule out Florida, man, with the way they're recruiting. And he raved about their staff earlier this summer. So, I would like he told me, he said, don't count anything out. So that's what I'm doing. I'm not going to get ahead of myself here and say that, a lot of these LSU people that, it's inevitable for a flip, because it's not.
7: Well, hey, when recruits are talking about LSU now, what is the main selling point? Is it Kiffin's offense, LSU's NFL history? Is it the SEC, Baton Rouge, or is it, like you were talking about, money?
14: Man, I think it's culture. Everybody that I've talked to has raved about the environment around Kiffin and that new staff, right? Like they said, there's just a lot more excitement there, and there's a lot of more – people connecting with you, if that makes sense. Yeah. Like the staff is full in on these people. They're giving them the time of day, if that makes sense. We kind of talked about how Brian Kelly had to schedule appointments. That's not what it's like. And here's one thing, like Lane Kiffin is not like the most outspoken person. We are all witnesses to that. We kind of know how he is, but with the recruits, he's able to talk ball and stuff, and bringing Ed Orgeron in is kind of what might save him in terms of becoming the next step of recruiting. Because, I mean, the guys that I've talked to already are like, Ed Orgeron is a legend. And like, they were all starstruck, meeting him this weekend.
13: Hey, Andre, Jalen Brewster, the commitment to Texas Tech, number one defensive lineman in the country, number one overall prospect in the country. What do you think LSU's chances are of flipping him?
14: Yeah, with Ed back in the mix of things, I mean, they really hit it off with Brewster and his family this weekend. That was a guy that no one really on the national level even knew that LSU was kind of still in it. But behind the scenes, you know, Kevin Peoples and Ed O were working their magic, and they blew them away this weekend. Now, the thing about, I just said, Royals recruitment is not going to be strictly about money at the end of the day. And, you know, but, you know, I would probably, Glenn, I would say Brewster's recruitment will. you know, this is a guy that's committed to Texas Tech, and they're not really turning heads in terms of their recruiting class. Obviously, we know the kind of NIL money they have to work with. So I would believe that's probably why he's still committed there. Because if not, I mean, LSU and Florida would be right in the mix for him, and he's heading to Gainesville, you know, this weekend, where he really, really loves their defensive line coach and John Summerall down there. So that's going to be one of, you know, I think LSU definitely, you know, made up some ground, you know, this weekend. But it's going to come down to, look, LSU has some work to do still. And if another thing is, if general manager Billy Glasscock is willing to open up the checkbook for a guy like that.
13: Well, hey, doesn't Texas Tech have extra money now since they don't have to pay that quarterback?
14: Yeah, maybe. Or maybe he already used it.
7: You think he gambled it away already, huh?
14: He might have. Who knows, guys?
7: You know what? That was LSU's first choice.
13: Yes, it was. They
14: really dodged a bullet. And then look at Chas Coleman. He's no longer with Tennessee.
7: That's true.
13: Right, yeah. Right. Tennessee removed him from the team, and that was their only top five-ranked position player in their portal class.
14: They're going to be in trouble down there in Knoxville this year.
13: I've been saying it for two years. Brian Kelly's record is better than Josh Heupel's record.
7: Hey, let's get back to real talk right now. So,
13: that was real talk.
7: Yeah, I know, gullible. I know, but
13: Todd wrong. We miss you, Andre.
7: So Luke.
14: Yes, I know. I'm loving this.
7: Luke, I have another
14: ask
7: question.
14: Ask me more.
7: Okay, so what do you think? Do you think that
13: is
7: Lane? Yeah, kind of. Is Lane improving LSU's national reach and scope in terms of recruiting?
13: I thought you were going to say, is Lane in trouble?
14: I would say so. Now, here's the thing. LSU's recruitment nowadays is, you know, with the transfer portal and everything, they're not going to be as heavy. I think what you're going to see from LSU's classes moving forward, though, they're going to be top heavy. So what that means is they're going to be willing to spend on the guys that they know will produce probably right away. And the lower half is where you'll see a lot of those three-star guys where
13: that makes sense.
14: Could be diamonds
13: that makes
14: in the
13: sense.
14: Rust, right? And it does. And it's going to be smaller classes. I think I said they might sign up to 25 guys or something like that. It's not looking like it now. They're losing a lot of guys right now that they really aren't necessarily prioritizing, if that makes sense. So a lot of three-star guys that were in the mix. But, I mean, what they're going to do is just make up for it in the transfer portal at this rate. So
7: Lane Kiffin at LSU creates a different kind of recruiting problem for the rest of the SEC, right?
14: Yes, I would think he is definitely going after the major players and leaving kind of the, not, you know, scrappy seconds, but the guys that aren't going to contribute right away to them. You know, I don't think Lane is willing to go after kids that he doesn't really think can develop, for one, but also contribute right away.
7: So let me ask you one last question, Luke. If Easton Royal ends up deciding to go to Texas or to Florida, does Lane Kiffin hop on a plane and meet him at the airport when he lands in Austin or Gainesville and give it one more shot?
14: Oh, yeah, they're not giving up on this kid, I can tell you. Especially with him right in their backyard, they're not giving up. But if he was to just say, hey, Texas, that – allows you to do a lot more. They're going after a bunch of five-star edge rushers and trench guys that they really need, honestly. Like, looking at it, they don't have that much depth on the defensive tackle position right now. They don't have that much depth on the offensive line in terms of kind of youngsters, right? So it opens up, you know, a few opportunities if that doesn't happen. But, man, if you miss on Easton Roy, you're definitely you're going to be pissed about that for not only this year but for many years to come.
7: Yeah. Wasn't Jamar Chase going to go to Florida originally?
13: Auburn.
14: Yeah, I think
13: Auburn. He was going to Auburn.
14: No, he was committed to Florida. He was initially Kansas, then went to Florida, and then decommitted from Florida.
13: Well, I think you need to check that big guy. No, he was committed to Auburn. That kid went to my high school, man. Jamar Chase was committed to Auburn before he went to LSU. All right, we'll check on that. But I do want to give you credit.
7: Anybody want to bet Sarsborg? You want to bet on this?
13: You were one of the last.
14: I'm ready to bet right now.
13: Andre,
14: like,
13: Lane.
14: Let's do the Sorsby stop.
13: Lane Kiffin has not tweeted since May 11th, and one of his last tweets was a repost of your tweet. Yeah, yeah.
12: Andre broke the internet.
13: Jamar Chase went to Auburn. Committed to Auburn.
12: All right. Andre, you know we're late for a break, so we got to let you go. Good job, man.
14: I do.
12: Appreciate it, man.
14: Thank y'all.
12: All right, Andre Champagne. Good catching up with him. Good recruiting breakdown. And I love the fact that it's still going to be a battle between LSU and Texas for Easton Rolls. Certainly they made some ground up, but it's
8: live from Super Chevy Dealers Studio.
12: Let's take another break. More of Tiger Rag Radio from the Super Chevy Dealers Studio when we come back.
15: If you missed that interview, you can check it out anywhere you get your podcast, or if you go to YouTube after the show is over with, about 30 minutes from the show ending, we'll have the whole show that you can listen to there.
13: Excuse me, Jeff. Stand corrected. Andre was correct. Jamar Chase did commit to Florida, then decommitted. I don't know where I got Auburn from. Sorry about that.
12: I don't know. You got Auburn.
13: Hats off, yeah, Andre.
7: And Sorsby won his bet. So.
12: All right. Good stuff from Jacques Doucet on his YouTube podcast. Sat down and talked with Virg Hosbury, LSU's athletic director, for about 30-plus minutes. A lot of things he could take away from it. Still believes Jay Johnson is the best coach in America. Believes he'll get that turned around. Strong support for Beth Tarina. And there's really no reason to make a change there unless you thought you can bring in, you know.
7: What do you think about her losing Jaden Hebner again? That's 2 years in a row.
12: That's rough. But what Verge said, and I don't think Jacques asked him about her because I don't think he knew. But Verge said, hey, she's bringing the number one recruiting class in the country.
7: She is. She told us that a couple of weeks ago when she was on the show.
12: But that was and he just talked about can't beat a 16 seed, right? If you're the 16 seed, you got to go on the road, play the top seed at their home park. Not very easy. But, yeah, that was that would be, to me, like if Cason Evans or William Schmidt got into the transfer portal.
13: Yeah, that's tough because I just said a minute ago, most of the time when you lose players in the portal, it's because they're not playing.
12: Yeah.
13: They feel like they ought to play more or have a bigger role. She had a great role. I mean, she was the ace.
12: She was involved. Remember when they had that big announcement with Nike being involved? Uh-huh. She was part of that.
7: Right. And that's 2 years in a row that she lost her top pitcher.
12: Yeah.
7: To the transfer portal.
12: So I'm not, but really, Verge, if you listen to the interview, he got more excited about talking about Beth Tarina than a lot of the other topics. Not to say he was really decisive in his support for Beth Tarina.
13: That's because he was under a lot of pressure to fire when he first took over.
7: Oh, man, I thought it was about the pool. I thought maybe he spends time at a pool. He's got a great swimming pool.
12: I don't know about that. He denied. Let's get back to maybe the
13: reality.
12: Yeah. Reality is a good word. He denied that
7: reality.
12: She
7: has a great pool.
12: There's been anybody, or at least from him, he did not tell Lane to cut out on Twitter.
13: Right. And if you remember when Lane Kiffin was introduced on December 1st, one of the things he said that he liked about Verge was that he leaves him alone.
12: Yes, and Verge didn't even say that in the interview.
13: And Verge isn't going to tell. I mean, Verge might tell Lane some stuff, but he's not going to talk to him about freaking social media. I don't think Verge cares about that. I think that was probably Lane's call. Who knows?
12: Andre's story was the last thing he retweeted, but the story right underneath it is the Vanity Fair article.
13: Yeah. Well, it was the same date.
12: Yeah,
13: the, May 11th.
12: I honestly think Lane, I know Lane, he says things to get a reaction. I think he didn't expect as strong of a reaction on the Ole Miss stuff.
13: Maybe so. Maybe so. Although he did sense it, though, because after he said it, he came back and told Chris Smith, hey, I hope you didn't misunderstand that.
15: Yeah, he called him the next day, right?
13: Yeah.
15: Is that what he said in our interview with him?
13: Yeah, yeah. And he probably knew it was coming, but I think, you know, it was time that he take a break from it. Maybe there was other things involved. And his daughter did say Lane giving tweets too much. That's his Twitter cover. But, you know, plus maybe he just was in the – when he first started not tweeting, he went on vacation.
15: Yeah.
13: Okay. So that might have been it. And then maybe he said, you know what? I'm not going to do it for a while.
15: And then I think the other thing that Verge said that was pretty interesting when Jacques was asking him about the construction of the LSU basketball roster, he's all for it. He said, push the limits. We're here to win.
13: Well, the question was, are you concerned that, you know, he might not get some of those players, you know, with that new NCAA rule that we wrote about in Tiger Rag last week a couple of times. But, and the R.J. Louis thing, that was just kind of a shot in the dark.
15: Yeah.
13: And I think Wade was right poor choice of words, gamble, take a gamble and take him. But he could well lose a couple of the other guys.
15: Yeah.
13: From this, but Verge is like, you know, go ahead and try to get the best players you can, and we'll figure that out later.
15: Yeah.
13: And that's a good approach because, you know, Verge said everything's within the rules now. Well, there's not really a lot of rules,
15: right?
13: You know, and the one rule they do have, you know, you can't take an NBA player. He already broke that, but he's honest about it. So, but I mean, he's I don't think the roster, you know, Will Wade's fans are never going to admit it, but I don't think it's going quite as well as he thought it would.
15: Mm-hmm.
13: I think he'll still have a pretty good team, and it's still early, you know, for him to get some new players in. But I think he's having to beat the bushes more than he probably thought he would.
15: Yeah. All right, let's take our final break of hour number one. More of Tiger Rag Radio from the Super Chevy Dealer Studio.
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3: All right, just a couple more minutes left to go in this hour as we wrap up Tiger Rag Radio and look forward to hour number two. 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We'll talk some LSU baseball and some NCAA tournament baseball with him. Blake Topmeyer, looking forward to this interview with USA Today Network to talk about the Senate legislation that was approved. And I don't really have time to get to it here. We'll get to it in a couple segments, but the SEC and the Big Ten have issued a joint statement regarding that legislation. And guess what? They don't really like it.
4: Yeah, but Lee Mallett has approved it.
3: But didn't I see that he wanted his name taken off of it?
4: Yeah, because he thought it was the SCORE Act.
5: Which was already not passed.
3: Which has been put in the trash can, basically.
5: That's our LSU Board of Supervisors. Always on the cusp of information.
3: So, but we'll get into that a little bit more. But it just amazes me. And I understand. No legislation is perfect. It's hard to pass good legislation. The best bills are the ones that a lot of people don't like for various reasons. So, but
5: the SEC and the Big Ten, and they invited Congress in.
3: Right.
5: And that's what Blake's going to talk about. They're the fox. You invited them in. The fox has taken over, regardless of whether you like it or not.
4: And there's only two areas that the SEC and the Big Ten don't like about it. It's the media rights conglomeration, and it's the
3: Well, it said it's going to still not give them enough enforcement, too. And we'll get into that.
4: They're making up crap.
3: All right, we'll take a break. When we come back, Hunt Palmer from ESPN 104.5.
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16: But right now.
17: Some battles must be faced together.
0: Use This Hour from Town Hall. I'm Ron Taylor. President Trump gave a speech and met with farmers in Wisconsin in a preview of what his midterm campaigning might look like.
16: We love the farmers. We love everything about your state.
17: The president described the Republican Party as the only option for farmers.
16: As president, I fought for the American farmer like no one has ever fought before. Nobody's like I'm up here today. I don't need this. I got elected. I got elected. I'm here because I like the farmer.
17: Trump has scheduled a weekend at his estate in Bedminster, New Jersey, and will then attend Game 3 of the NBA Finals in New York Monday night. I'm Jennifer King.
0: The Treasury Department is warning banks about the risks of serving people living in the country illegally.
18: It's part of the Trump administration's efforts to tighten immigration controls. The Financial Crimes Enforcement Network, or FinCEN, issued guidance following an executive order by President Trump in May. That order requires banks to scrutinize customers' citizenship more closely, but it is less aggressive than initially expected, since it doesn't mandate collecting citizenship information. Treasury Secretary Scott Bessent emphasized preventing illegal aliens from exploiting financial institutions. Banks are pushed to watch for red flags like identity theft and payroll fraud. Hiya Pinjwani, Washington.
0: The Red Hot Knicks are going home, two wins away from an NBA championship that the capital of the world has been waiting to see for generations. At the end, New York's 105-104 win over the San Antonio Spurs last night provided a 2-0 lead in the NBA Finals. The series now shifts to New York. Game 3 is at Madison Square Garden Monday night, with President Trump attending. And ticket prices on the secondary market for the worst seats at the Garden were approaching $9,000 each last night, with Knicks fans evidently willing to pay top dollar just to be in the building as the team nears what would be its first championship in 53 years. News and analysis at townhall.com.
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3: Welcome to hour number two of the show. Jeff Palermo, along with Glenn Gilbo, Todd Horn, and Case Kieschnick. By the way, the latest edition of Tiger Rag Magazine is out for those listeners in the Baton Rouge area. There are a variety of places, multiple places that you can get it. Lane Kiffin is on the cover. And
5: again,
3: he might set a record before it's all said and done. 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Baseball, basketball, the magazine covers it all, so you want to certainly pick it up, or you can go to tigerrag.com and you can download the PDF of it. So don't forget to do all of that. And glad you could join us here on Tiger Rag Radio. And joining us now on the show, Hunt Palmer from ESPN 104.5, 104.9. How you doing today, Hunt?
26: I'm doing quite well. How are y'all?
3: We're doing well. You can hear Hunt's show 1 to 3, and you can also read his stuff at louisianasports.net. I have that right, correct? Is that the right URL that I just gave on that?
26: That is the right URL, louisianasports.net.
3: Okay. What was your favorite part of the NCAA baseball tournament so far this past weekend?
26: I really honestly think it was just a new perspective. I generally am watching from the box or around LSU games or worrying what that might impact LSU's travel or opponent. And instead, it was just more of like, what cool baseball's on? And there was a lot of cool baseball on. It started on Friday. Weird and wacky stuff happened all weekend. Seven regional hosts lost. Four teams lost on Friday and came back and won regionals. You've got a Little Rock Troy super regional coming up. You've got, you know, huge national seeds that have bowed out. It's been really, really fascinating. And usually I'm some combination of traveling and working or writing, and this time it was more just watching, and I enjoyed it. I don't ever want to do it again, but it was great.
1: Well, hey, Hunt, let's start with the blunt question first. Jay Johnson, is he shopping the portal for arms, bats, defense, maturity, or toughness?
26: Yes.
1: Okay.
26: He's shopping for all of that. They've got plenty of room to fill on that roster, plenty of holes to fill, and he will take a new approach this year, I think.
1: So this really isn't a normal roster refresh. It's more of a full-scale rebuild.
26: Yeah, and I think there are some different ideas behind it. I mean, he was transparent in those post-game interviews right in the middle of the season and said they chased home runs to try to replace Brian Jones and made mistakes. And what he means by that is that they got some players with power profiles into the program that could not hit SEC pitching for power. And then at that point, they could not help because they weren't hitting the ball the other way hard. They weren't drawing walks. They could not play defense. They didn't have any versatility. They didn't run well. They were here to hit some home runs. And, like, those four transfers they brought in hit 60 home runs last year between them. I think they finished with 14 at LSU and all lost their jobs except Dardar. So they're going to use the players that are in-house, Kader Mbidi, Mason Braun, Omar Serna, even William Patrick to an extent. Those are going to be the power bats in the lineup that have grown up in the program, like Jake Brown did and developed into a power bat, like Jared Jones did and developed into a huge power bat. And then they're going to go get guys into the portal. It's my understanding that more often than not have high averages, have low strikeout rates, can play corner infield and corner outfielder, can play both middle infield positions and be a little bit more athletic, a little bit more defensive. He's not going to chase power in the portal. Now, that's not to say if someone falls in their lap that they absolutely love. I mean, you're not turning down Tommy White in the transfer portal, but you're also not going to get guys with a profile that you had last year that just did not work.
1: So today on your show, you talked a little bit about what you were just talking about, the type of hitter that Jay will probably go after, being more of a contact hitter, a leverage hitter, than a power hitter. And that's because a power hitter has a certain type of liability that the other type of hitter doesn't. You want to go into that a little bit?
26: Yeah, I think it's a deal where you take individual player. But if you've got the example that I gave is the shortstop / third baseman from Texas Tech, who is 6'5", and he hit .350 as a freshman in the Big 12, and he hit 5 home runs. Well, okay, you can project a 6'5" player to put on 15 pounds in college without much of a problem. And you can also project a guy that can bat to ball it to .350 as a freshman in the Big 12 is going to get more comfortable in the box against velocity as time goes on and can play out in front of home plate a little bit more, which is where you catch the ball out front and drive it out of the ballpark with some power to the pull side. And so that's the type of body type and profile that you're looking for out of guys that they'll grab. They're not going to necessarily be in the mold of getting a junior who's not going to get drafted to play his senior year at LSU to come in and hit 20 home runs. That's just not what they're going to try to do. They're going to get some younger players. Another guy that comes to mind is Ty Konis, who played shortstop for Maryland this year. He started every game for them. He didn't hit .350. He hit closer to .300, but he played good defense. He was a freshman last year. He handled Big Ten pitching and is a guy that has a projectable frame and has 2 years left to play college baseball. That's the kind of guy that they're going after, not somebody who is going to have to come into the SEC, then figure out how to hit 98-mile-an-hour fastballs every single week, and then try to contribute 20 home runs. That's just a lot to ask somebody who's that far along in his baseball journey.
5: Talking to Hunt Palmer from 104.5 FM in Baton Rouge here on Tiger Egg Radio. Hunt, are there some pitchers' names out there that you've heard that Jay is targeting through the portal?
26: There are. I mean, Brody Trostclair is the obvious one. Trostclair was a freshman at Northwestern State this past year. He was the Southland Freshman of the Year. He was brilliant. His ERA was under 2, high strikeout totals. He's really got a good breaking ball and field of pitch. He's undersized. He's 5'10". That's how you end up in the Southland. And he's from South Louisiana in the Houma Thibodeau area. The problem with Brody Trostclair, and it's a significant problem, he had elbow surgery in the middle of this season. I do not believe it was Tommy John surgery, but I do believe it's prohibitive for him being ready to go in the fall and early spring. So as far as like impact arms, I don't have that pinned down just yet. Keep in mind, the portal opened yesterday. Yesterday was a day for social media contact, for text messaging, for phone calls, for Zooms. Then if you find somebody that's got interest, you book flights, and that's when Tuesday, Wednesday, especially Thursday, Friday, Saturday, LSU should see significant guys actually showing up on campus now that most seasons are done and the portal is open. So that concrete information will be out as the week progresses. Right now, I think Trostclair, because of his proximity to LSU, he didn't have to get on a plane. He could be here today.
3: Well, because the way the NCAA tournament has with all the chaos that's occurred here, Hunt, there's a lot of good players that were on some really good teams that now could decide to get into the transfer portal. So maybe this makes it a little bit easier for Jay. Do you see him potentially, because a lot of these position players, or several of the position players, that are at least a couple of them, and I guess I'm thinking of Braden Simpson and, of course, Zach York, does Jay look more towards the Power Four schools instead of hoping to get a mid-major guy? Obviously worked with Daniel Dickinson, but was there a lesson learned there?
26: It worked with Dickinson. It worked with Luis Hernandez. It certainly worked with Anthony Ianson. They had a lot of success with small schools entering the 2025 season, and it did not work as well this past year. I think it's a deal where you've got to trust your instincts. And keep in mind that Simpson hit 22 home runs. York was the all-time leading Grand Canyon home run hitter. They were not known as defensive players. They were bats. And they came in and couldn't hit. And then you got nothing to add. So when he does dip into the smaller schools, I think you'll see a guy that hits 350, 360 at that level. I think you'll see a guy that steals 25, 35 bases at that level maybe. I think you'll see a guy that plays center field or shortstop really well at that level. You just won't see the power profile be the predominant feature. You'll see a more rounded baseball player for the transfer portal guys.
1: I was just going to ask you, and I may be getting off of the transfer portal for a little bit, but is there anyone, Hunt, on this current roster that you build around? I know you mentioned Cerna and you mentioned Aaron Beattie earlier, but is there anybody else aside from those two guys that you would actually build around right now?
26: I think Mason Braun for sure. I think Mason Braun's going to be a star. I think he's exactly the guy you want to get into your program. He's obsessed with baseball, and he's missing a Major League Baseball tool. The reason he is at LSU and not in a minor league system is because he's 5'11 instead of 6'4". He's a great bat-to-ball hitter. He's a hustler. He does provide a little bit of positional versatility. He's not a great outfielder, but he can go play left field like Rafe Rimes played left field, like, you know, Gavin Dugas played left field. He can go do that. I think he's going to be a great hitter for LSU. And I think those are the three impact bats for next year. It's Aaron Beattie, it's Cerna, and it's Braun. We'll see what Jack Ruckert develops into. We'll see what William Patrick develops into. And those guys are certainly in the program as well. But the rest of the lineup's going to have to be rounded out. But then, you know, you got the pitching staff as well. And as it stands right now, I expect William Schmidt, Cason Evans, and Cooper Moore to be back. And those three guys, along with Marcos Paz, started a lot of SEC games. They did not do a great job, but they're certainly part of the puzzle here, and that's what makes it intriguing with the transfer portal. You think about it like a Major League Baseball, well, more so like an NFL salary cap, where you're going to allot each amount of money to each position. Like, you kind of got four guys with starters' pedigrees. How much more do you want to invest in starting pitching? My answer would be heavily. I think there's nothing more important than a 1-2 punch in college baseball, like Anderson and Ianson, or Holman and Jump, or Skeens and Floyd at the end. That's a huge deal, and Ole Miss is riding that right now, and I think they got a really good chance to make a push at this thing because they've got such a good starting rotation, and I don't think LSU's got that for next year right now. So I think that when you talk about build around, like Cason Evans, William Schmidt, and Cooper Moore would be names you would toss in there, but I'd certainly like to add to that as well.
1: Is John Pearson your third baseman next year?
26: He would not be for me. John Pearson on a championship level team, to me, is a spot third baseman, is a right-handed designated hitter, is a pinch hitter off the bench. That's what John Pearson is to me on a championship team, especially considering the fact that we don't know what four of the other positions are going to be. Now, if they fill those with superstars, and if you could tell me that Curiel and Brown were coming back, which they're not, and Milam was coming back, then all of a sudden I would be a little bit more open to it. But right now, I would not lean that direction.
3: All right. Hunt, thanks a lot for your time, man. Good stuff as always. We appreciate it. Who do you like to win it all at this point, or is it too hard to tell?
1: Troy. He's going for Troy.
26: George is hard to pick against at this point, but I would really watch out for Ole Miss. They've got three legitimate starting pitchers, and they can hit the ball out of the ballpark. So I would watch out for Ole Miss.
1: I thought you were going to say Troy, man. Come on.
26: I was not going to say Troy.
3: Cal Poly? St. John?
26: Not Cal Poly either.
1: Little Rock.
3: All right. Hey, Hunt, thanks, man. We appreciate it.
26: Y'all be well.
3: All right, that's Hunt Palmer from ESPN 104.5 and 104.9 in Baton Rouge, and also you can catch his stuff over at LouisianaSports.net. We'll take a break when we come back, we'll talk a little bit more about the legislation filed in the Senate that is trying to fix college sports, already pushed back from the SEC and the Big Ten. Big hearing tomorrow. We'll get into that here over the next 20 minutes or so. So stay tuned for that here on Tiger Rag Radio from the Super Chevy Dealer Studio.
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3: Well, legislation was filed last week by Senator Ted Cruz and Maria Cantwell, and it's going to get its first hearing in the U.S. Senate. Blake Topmeyer from USA Today Network, he'll join us in the next segment. There were some LSU fans get defensive whenever they feel like they're being called out upon, or and some didn't necessarily like the so-called Lane Kiffin rule. I don't know if you need to legislate that. Obviously, if you change the football calendar, it would be different. But if you're going to ask Congress to come fix college sports, that was a huge... And I agree with what Virg Ausberry told Jacques Doucet. If it wasn't LSU that was going to hire Lane Kiffin, somebody was. And again, the calendar opened up the door for LSU to go after him. And
5: Lane, there were two other schools that did the same thing.
3: Yeah, and Lane was willing to leave. So you needed some parties to – you needed some individuals, you needed some entities to all go along with it, and that's what happened. But, some people get upset that this is kind of picking on Lane and LSU, but you also have to look at it as in the history of sports, we have never seen what we saw last November, where a team is set to go in the postseason and their head coach, granted he wanted to stay, but still, he still in the end voluntarily left. He could have stayed at Ole Miss. He still voluntarily left Ole Miss and came to LSU. And again, if you're going to ask Congress to come in and fix what's wrong with college sports, that's something that shouldn't happen on any level of sports. I understand why it did. I'm not criticizing anyone. I understand it occurred, but it shouldn't have occurred.
1: Yeah, so I listen to both sides. I understand both sides. And I just say change the calendar.
3: Yeah.
1: Just change the calendar.
3: Right. But it doesn't seem like Greg Sankey's willing to change the calendar. It doesn't seem like there's a lot, and I'm not one that's a big about moving this season up before the week of Labor Day. I love the fact that it starts. I love the fact that week one is Labor Day weekend.
5: You have to get rid of a regular season game,
3: and I don't see them doing that.
5: Yeah, well, that's just it. There's ideas out there that could fix things, but they don't want to do it because they're going to lose money.
3: Yeah,
5: and that's just a ridiculous stand. Because they'll make the money back eventually in other ways. If they get rid of the SEC championship game, they'll make the money back in other ways because they'll have more teams in the playoffs. They'll probably have more teams win the championship game if they get rid of that. And, how many yachts can you sail behind, like Michael Douglas said, like Charlie Sheen said in Wall Street about Michael Douglas. But, they make a lot of money. They need to do what makes sense schedule-wise.
3: Well, and we'll get into a little bit more about this with Blake Topmeyer, but I mentioned this a little bit earlier on tonight. With the hearing taking place tomorrow, the Big Ten and the SEC, which a lot of people feel like they don't see eye-to-eye on a lot of things, actually put out a joint statement today, and this is how it reads. The Big Ten Conference and the SEC support a sustainable national framework for college sports, one with an effective transfer portal, clear eligibility standards, and protections of benefits for student-athletes. We appreciate the leadership of Senators Cruz and Cantwell in pursuing these shared goals. We do not support the Protect College Sports Act as drafted. The bill leaves critical issues unresolved. It does not meaningfully preempt the patchwork of state laws or provide the protections needed to make and enforce consistent rules, both essential to long-term stability in college athletics. It also shifts ongoing rulemaking to Congress, limiting the ability to
5: exactly
3: adapt.
5: That's what they asked to do.
3: Limiting the ability to adapt quickly as the landscape evolves, rather than reducing litigation, the bill likely expands it without offering clear alternatives for dispute resolution. Finally, the bill alters the House settlement revenue sharing framework in a way that may result in fewer student athletes receiving direct revenue share payments. Committed to working with the senators and other members of Congress to improve this legislation so they can provide lasting stability for college athletics.
1: All right, so I'm just going to give you one interpretation of that, okay? We wanted to have full control, like the NCAA used

0: Why would we want to share that with you? No, we're not going to do that.
1: How would an SEC, and I would imagine, if there was a separation, how would that look, Todd?
0: It would look like 18 teams from the Big Ten and 16 teams from the SEC, and that would be the NBA G League.
1: So on a Tuesday night at Alec Box Stadium, is Rutgers in for a midweek game?
0: Yep. There you go.
2: It's not going to happen.
0: I bet it happens in 2 years.
1: 2 years? You're giving this 2 years? No. I don't think it's going to happen in 2 years. They got to get some ACC teams with them, right? They're going to want a few of the ACC, maybe even a few of the Big 12.
0: Yeah, but you're not going to. There won't be more than 40-something teams.
1: I don't see it happening in 2 years.
0: Okay.
1: Why do you say we got 30 seconds here? Why do you say in 2 years?
0: Because Sorsby told me it was going to happen.
1: You're gambling on this.
2: Huh? What I want to know is how did the Big Ten get the first billing in that statement you read? How'd Sankey let that go?
1: Because Big Ten's won the last three national championships
2: in
1: football.
2: Yeah, but the SEC was better by Greg Sankey metrics. We're still waiting on that.
0: They should have applied golf to it because the SEC finished with six of the top seven.
1: Oh, boy. Here we go. All right, let's take a break. More of Tiger Rag Radio right after this from the Super Chevy Dealer Studio.
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0: Louisiana Radio Network, I'm Andrew Greenstein. The U.S. Senate runoffs are rapidly approaching, and Secretary of State Nancy Landry has some important information for you. She reminds no-party voters that whichever party's ballot they cast in the May 16th primary will be the one they cast in the runoff.
1: If they chose a Republican ballot or a Democratic ballot and they were a no-party voter, they will get the same ballot for the June 27th closed party primary races.
0: If you need to make any changes to your voter registration, you have until tomorrow to do so. The Louisiana Peach Festival is this weekend in Ruston. The Peach Festival is one of the oldest agricultural festivals in the state, and experienced Ruston President Tori Davis says Ruston has gotten pretty good at doing all things peach. She says if you can think of a food, they can find a way to put a peach in it.
2: Peach teas and lemonades and cocktails. Peach desserts, peach pulled pork sandwiches. We get really creative. Peach pizzas, all kinds of peach dishes.
0: L.R.N.
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4: 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Fleming opposes it. 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Letlow voted for it. 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
5: Now, who's the fraud in this election?
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7: All right, welcome back to Tiger Rag Radio. Jeff Palermo, Todd Horn, Glenn Gilbo, glad you could join us. And again, if you missed any of the show, you can... get us anywhere you get your podcast. You can re-listen to the show, listen to previous shows. Also, we're up on YouTube about 30 minutes after the show is over. Joining us now from the USA Today Network, Blake Topmeyer. We were just talking about it, the Senate legislation that is attempting to try to fix college athletics. It's already receiving pushback from the SEC and the Big Ten. Big hearing Wednesday as they begin marking up the bill, taking testimony on the legislation. Blake joins us now to talk about that and more. Thanks a lot, Blake, for your time tonight. How you doing?
8: I'm doing well. Good to talk to you guys.
7: I'm doing well. I'm sure you caught the statement that was issued by the SEC and the Big Ten tonight. Your thoughts on that?
8: My thoughts are careful what you wish for. Greg Sankey was at the Vanguard begging the federal government for help. He once said that, quote, only Congress could fix what ails college sports. Well, here's your fix, Greg Sankey. How do you like it? He doesn't like it very much. And this is what you risk when you spend 5 years begging the federal government for help, as Greg Sankey did. Well, you spend 5 years doing that, you just might get the federal government's help, but you might not like the form in which that help comes, and that's now the situation that Greg Sankey and the SEC find themselves in.
9: Hey, Blake, this is Todd, and I think what you just said is really important, especially when you consider that the bill itself appears built to pass in the Senate with the Republican chair, the Democrat ranking members, bipartisan co-sponsors. Is that the most important thing about this bill, is that it's constructed around the vote first, vote count first?
8: We'll see. We'll see if it gets to 60. I mean, I do expect, I'm no Politico expert, but I do expect it's going to receive some pushback in the Senate, particularly from the Democratic side of the aisle. You've already seen a little bit of that. They need, if my math's correct, they need 7 Democrats to vote for this to get to 60 in the Senate. And you've probably got 2, you would think, when you think that Maria Cantwell, the Democrat from Washington, co-wrote this bill, and another Democrat co-sponsored it. So if you got 2 there, you need 5 more Democratic votes. Can they get that to get to 7, assuming all the Republicans vote for it? Maybe. You know, I guess I'm still in the camp of believe it when I see it, but I do think this is further down the road than anything we've heard about for the last 5 years. So It's got a shot. I will agree with you there.
9: Have you paid any attention to what's going on in Louisiana with the privacy laws, the HB 608? I'm just curious if you're familiar with some of the things LSU's trying to shield, that the way this law is currently, or this bill's currently written, would actually open some of that back up that they're trying to shield, especially when it comes to revenue share.
8: I'm not familiar with those cases in particular, no. But I mean, I think across the country, basically what you're describing, I would think that across the country, there's going to be a number of situations like this, because in the last 5 years, all these issues have been sort of tackled and governed at the state level, and then now here comes the federal government to supersede that. So I'm not familiar with the details of what you're describing, but again, when you've had a patchwork of state laws and state initiatives helping govern this space in so much as it has been governed for 5 years, I would think a lot of that legislation is going to be trumped if this would this federal bill would become law.
10: Hey, Blake, where do you think Greg Sankey and Tony Petitti are on the media rights? Greg pushed back on the media rights with the bill. Do you think he and Tony in any kind of agreement on media rights, or do you see them agreeing on many things?
8: I think they're in agreement that they don't want to pool their media rights.
10: Okay.
8: Pooling media rights is good when you're not the two richest conferences in the sport, right? I mean, if you're Cody Campbell University, which is what used to be known as Texas Tech, if you're Cody Campbell University, I think, the idea of pooling media rights is very favorable to you, right? Or if you're any school in the Big 12, or if you're any school in the ACC, I think the idea of pooling media revenue, media rights is favorable to you, because you're playing catch up with the SEC and the Big Ten. And so if you can kind of get in on that action, pool the money, that's great. I think the SEC and the Big Ten are fairly naturally aligned on that one particular issue of being skeptical to borderline resistant to the idea of pooling media rights. But, that's one of, I think, multiple ways in which this bill has Cody Campbell's fingerprint on it. Now, the senator who wrote this would tell you that they wrote it and not Cody Campbell, which may well be true. But it does read as if it does have some notable influence from Cody Campbell.
9: If it were to make it through in this form or in a form close to it, let's say that it has the media rights intact and it passes, does the SEC and the Big Ten break away sooner rather than later?
8: This bill would attempt to prevent them from breaking away, right? Mm-hmm. So you're saying, would they break away before it becomes law?
9: Right.
8: Or would they just ignore the law? Who knows? Truly, who knows? Like last week, we went to SEC spring meetings with the Georgia president, University of Georgia president, Jerry Moorhead, acting like, the SEC could break off and do its own thing. Well, that, from many other constituents there, seemed highly implausible, highly unrealistic. So I'm sure if you gathered 20 different stakeholders in a room, you'd probably get about 14 different answers at a minimum. So is anything possible? Sure. Do I think an SEC Big Ten breakaway is imminent? I'm skeptical of that, but if they get answers from the federal government that they don't like, then potentially that nudges them forward. But again, I would go back to me, all of this is high comedy when it was the SEC's fearless leader, Greg Sankey, repeatedly going to Capitol Hill and telling them, you guys are the only ones that can solve these problems. And now here is proposed legislation. And Greg Sankey says, No, I don't like this. high comedy.
9: But speaking about high comedy, tomorrow is really just a big theater, this hearing, isn't it? Or is it valid in any way whatsoever? Is it meaningful in any way whatsoever?
8: Well, for the bill to advance forward, you have to have meetings such as this. This is, you know, I think what the political class would call the markup phase of the bill. So another way of putting that in layman's terms might be like the airing of grievances phase of the bill, where, you know, you get your objections in, see what revisions need to be made. If you're going to push forward with this, push toward a vote, you mark it up, you revise, and then you put that revision forward to a vote. So, yeah, it is theater, certainly. I would say, in so much though as the bill is relevant, the theater surrounding it is relevant because, you know, if there are senators who are hung up over certain portions of the bill and you need those senators to get to 60, then this would sort of be the phase where you kind of haggle over that and see what you can mark up and revise to get the necessary votes to get to 60. Again, and you guys have raised this point, this thing can't advance out of the Senate without having some level of bipartisan support. You know, I mean, Chris Murphy is one Democratic senator who's been very outspoken on the issues of college athletics. And I know he has raised some skepticism that this bill does enough for the rights of athletes. Well, I mean, this bill could get to 60 without the likes of Chris Murphy. But as I said, it does need some level of Democrat support other than just the two Democrats whose names on it. So, what, you know, this would, to me, be sort of the compromise date.
9: What does Chris Murphy want that the Democrats aren't getting now? I mean, they're getting health insurance. They're getting a number of other protections athletes are that they weren't getting before.
8: What would those protections be other than health insurance?
9: Right.
8: I mean, this bill caps student athlete compensation. It enforces a cap. It also puts a cap on their representation ability to earn money. I don't think anybody's capping Jimmy Sexton's ability to earn money, but if you're the quarterback for LSU, this bill, if passed into law, would cap your representation's ability to earn money at 5%.
9: Mm-hmm.
8: You know, some people in the athlete community think that it's unfair to have caps on athletes' earnings or on their representation, their legal representation's earnings. You wouldn't see such caps for coaches, athletic directors, conference commissioners, or their legal representation. So, I think it depends how you're viewing this. But overall, I would say that this is a bill written much more favorably for the institutions than it is toward the athletes.
7: Blake, thanks a lot for your time. We'll see what happens here as Congress really starts to try to do what they can to fix college athletics, even though SEC and the Big Ten are not so excited about it anymore. We appreciate your time, man.
8: Okay, thanks, guys. Good talking to you.
10: Thanks, Blake. Right,
7: Blake Topmeyer from USA Today. When we come back, Garrett Runyon, the head women's golf coach for LSU. We'll talk with him when we come back here on Tiger Brag Radio from the Super Chevy Dealer Studio.
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7: Continue on here with Tiger Rag Radio as we have our next guest on the show. That is Garrett Runyon from the LSU Women's Golf Program, the head coach. As he joins us, the men and the women had some strong showings out in California at the NCAA Championships. Coach Runyon, how are you doing tonight? Thanks for joining us here on Tiger Rag Radio. You got Jeff Pormel and Glenn Gilbo. How you doing?
11: I'm doing great, guys. Thanks for having me on.
10: Hey, Garrett, your women's team did very well in the NCAA Championships, missed the top 15 cut by one stroke. Taylor Riley had a spectacular senior season, and playing in front of her home crowd there, that must have been some pressure. But just your thoughts now, looking back on the finish and just your season.
11: Yeah, we had a very young team, but you know, we had a good season, and I'm very proud of the fact that we were one of two SEC teams to have made the national championship the last 6 years, and Taylor Riley was a big part of that. And most people may not know, but her dad is Chris Riley, who played on tour and was Tiger Woods' partner in a Ryder Cup. Not too many people can say their daddy was a partner and got asked to be partners by Tiger Woods in the Ryder Cup. And so being from San Diego, it was important for us to get back there to her and kind of end her college career there. But they did a good run there, and it was with a younger team. It was a good run for us for sure.
10: And Garrett, our listeners, he was also an assistant coach with the men's golf team and is a former player for the men's golf team. So I'm sure you were watching the men or paying attention to them as well. What did you think of that on Sunday? They moved up 15 places and shot 18 under. And Coach Amos had even said that he was packed and ready to go. Before.
11: Yeah.
10: How surprising was that for you?
11: It was pretty incredible. And I text Jake Amos the morning before, and I said, you know, crazier things have happened. Basically fight like hell and no telling what could happen, because, you know, in golf there's no defense and you need a little bit of help, but they had the horsepower to get after it, and you know, you get a 3 or 4 under, a 3 or 4 under, and a 3 or 4 under, and all of a sudden it looks different. And they got off to a good start, and they kind of kept it going. And, you know, I was texting Kent Lowe, who's our SID, and he was out there for the men as well. And I was like, what does this compare to with certain sports in the last – with LSU sports in the last 20 years? I mean, I was kind of calling it the California comeback, things like that. I mean, it's up there with the Bluegrass Miracle and the Rally Possum and all those great comebacks with LSU sports. And unfortunately, there's not a lot of video or things to kind of really understand, but it was a heck of a run. And I was very, very proud of the way they did it and give themselves a shot for sure.
10: And has Kent Lowe made it back to Louisiana yet? He was out there for 3 weeks, I think.
11: But it felt like a while. Kent is great on the road with us. We are, I know the ladies team, they love him on the road. He's a calming effect, and he is just full of history and everything. And he's our little good luck charm, but I think they made it back yesterday. And, the funny thing is, I think they booked flights to come back, and then they started playing so well and had to cancel their flights and stay an extra day, which is always a good thing. But, he, you know, Kent is synonymous with LSU golf and LSU men's basketball for sure.
10: Yeah, he really knows the game too. Well, the consistency that the women's program has had, what do you do to, you know, how much has that helped recruiting, and how can y'all take the next step and get deeper into the NCAA championships?
11: Yeah, I tell people, and this kind of surprises a few people, I don't want a good team. I want a good program. And to have a good program, you need to be consistent. You need to be around it. We've made it to the national championship the last 6 years. I think there's only like 4 or 5 other schools in the country that can say that. So I'm proud of that. We've made the top 15 cut 5 of the last 16 years. We've made match play, you know. You need to be playing well. You need to make you need to have some things go your way. And we've done a lot of good things. Unfortunately, we just don't have that big trophy at the end. And we're going to continue to fight for that. But I've been proud of the consistency. And you're right, in recruiting and everything, it helps big to be able to consistently produce top players that put you around it. And you know, I remember when I was a young assistant coach, and I was fortunate enough to be able to talk to Skip Bertman. And he said, look, when you got to be around it. You got to be around it, and then you'll eventually get it and stuff. So we've been around it a little bit, and I'm getting a little impatient, but I'm still really proud of the team we have and we've got the last few years, and being able to do it with multiple players that have come through over the years and everything, and then have gone on to have a successful LPGA tour career. So it's been a nice run here, and we're not looking back. We want to keep it going for sure.
10: Yeah, that's an excellent point Skip made, because he went 4 times to Omaha before he won it all in his fifth try. But we'll look into next year. You said you had a young team. Who do you think is the next Taylor Riley for you, or who are some of the top players going into next season for you?
11: Yeah, returning players, we have Rocio Tejedo, which she'll be a junior. She was the SEC Freshman of the Year last year and an All-American honorable mention last year for us. She'll be a junior. And then Francesca Fiorini was from Italy. She was a transfer for us, the first year at LSU here as a sophomore. She came from UCLA. And then incoming freshman, we have Reagan Denton, who, if some people were watching the Augusta National Women's Amateur, she just finished fourth in that. She's top 50 in the world in the World Amateur Golf Rankings. A big, tall blonde from Australia that has a little bit of spit with her and a fiery competitor. And I like that. And so those are some of the top players that we have coming in next year. And we look to keep it going for sure.
10: Talking to Garrett Runyon, LSU women's golf coach. When does your NCAA transfer portal window begin, or has it begun?
11: Yeah, so they just changed the rules this year for us, and it was the first year where it opened up 2 days after the national championship. So last Thursday was the day that it opened, and it's created a frenzy and everything. You talk to some people, and it's a little wild, but it's real. It's here, and you got to adapt and be able to adjust, and we've been trying to work on that for sure.
7: Coach Runyon, we got to run as we're up against the clock. We appreciate your time tonight.
11: Appreciate it. Thanks, guys.
7: LSU women's golf coach Garrett Runyon will wrap up the show when we come back here on Tiger Rag Radio.
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7: Well, another good show. 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Blake Topmeyer from USA Today. That was good stuff from him. And Garrett Runyon, LSU women's head golf coach. So for Case Kieschnick, our producer, did a great job tonight. You'll be hearing more from Case as the weeks and months go by. For Glenn Gilbo, Todd Horn, I'm Jeff Palermo. 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
16: Why was the basketball court all wet? Because the players kept dribbling on it.
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0: Today I'm going to help parents translate teen slang. Now, when a teen says something is on fleek, it's exactly like saying, that's rad. It simply means that something is awesome or cool. Another one is totes.
1: Breaking news at Town Hall. I'm Bob Agnew in Washington. Federal prosecutors say multiple election fraud investigations are now underway in California as officials count ballots from this week's primary.
2: The Assistant U.S. Attorney for Los Angeles, Bill Asaley, says his office has opened multiple election fraud investigations and sent a prosecutor to Los Angeles County's vote counting center. A spokesman for the county's registrar said an assistant U.S. attorney was given an overview of the public observation program and participated in a walkthrough of the ballot processing operations.
1: That is Jennifer King reporting. New polling is raising questions now about the Democrat outlook in Maine Senate race. Here's Willie Nelson.
3: Democrats are facing new concerns in Maine Senate race, as recent polling suggests their nominee's lead over Republican Senator Susan Collins may be narrowing. The latest survey shows the race tightening after weeks of scrutiny surrounding the Democratic candidate. The numbers are fueling questions about whether voters are reconsidering their support as additional reports and allegations continue to draw attention. Willie Nelson, Los Angeles.
1: Critics of Maine's Republican Senator Susan Collins argue she's been in office too long. Despite her moderate image, her Democrat challenger Graham Plattner faces a series of personal controversies. Controversies, including a Nazi tattoo. The remaining three 60 Minute stars say they're staying on the job.
4: Executive producer Tanya Simon was fired. So were correspondents Sharon Alfonsi, Cecilia Vega, and this week's Scott Pelley. It leaves the show with three reporters.
5: I'm Bill Whitaker.
8: I'm John Wertheim.
9: I'm Leslie Stahl.
4: In a memo to fellow staff obtained by the AP, Stahl, Whitaker, and Wertheim expressed anger over the recent firings and were having a hard time deciding whether to stay. The three remaining reporters said if they can continue committing acts of independent, fearless journalism and storytelling, they're here for it, adding, if not, they leave. I'm Ed Donahue.
1: More at townhall.com.
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1: President Trump told the Wall Street Journal he wants incoming acting director of national intelligence, Bill Pulte, to start the process of firing large numbers of employees in the DNI's office.
11: Trump noted that the size of the office has been
12: way too high for way too long. Yeah, I wouldn't mind. If he cut, I wouldn't mind that.
11: Trump's administration announced last August that the office's budget would be cut by more than $700 million per year, while slashing the size of its workforce by roughly 40%. In an earlier interview with the Wall Street Journal, Trump says there's a lot of people that shouldn't be there. The Journal says that was a reference to intelligence officials who served under former Presidents Joe Biden and Barack Obama. I'm Lisa Dwyer.
1: Pulte, who leads the Federal Housing Finance Agency, was tapped to replace outgoing DNI Tulsi Gabbard. You'll find breaking news and analysis at townhall.com. Anthropic is proposing that top AI companies coordinate a way to pause the development of AI if those systems become too powerful, too dangerous.
13: The company behind the Claude chatbot says the technology is improving so quickly that there's a risk humans could lose control. In a blog post Thursday, Anthropic suggests giving the world an option to slow or temporarily pause AI development. The company plans to research ways to implement this pause, noting that AI models are getting faster, doubling their task capabilities every 4 months. This rapid advancement could lead to AI designing its own successors, raising concerns control concerns. Keith Peters, Washington.
1: President Trump on Friday pushed back on inflation concerns, driven by a strong jobs report in his comments. He argued that robust growth should be viewed as positive for the markets, and he says that stocks would be going up and not down. More on these stories at townhall.com.
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15: 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Welcome in, you magnificent survivors, you glorious sleep-deprived, caffeine- and bourbon-fueled warriors, y'all glorious messes who keep showing up even when the world feels like it's been marinating in hot sauce and bad decisions. Yes, on this week's episode of Implicit Bias Radio, it's the only life lesson that ever really teaches us. Keep going. I'm your host, Kevon Bordelon, and I'd like to tell you a secret while we enjoy another couple fingers of this fine stuff. Life isn't a sprint. It's not even really a marathon. No, it's not that cliche. It's more like the scene in Goonies, where the kids are sliding down the water slide into a pit of questionable decisions, and Mikey is screaming, "This is our time!" And then splat, they land in a heap of bruises, broken bones, and massive pirate ship. That's life. You don't get to opt out. You just get to choose how hard you laugh on the way down and whether you crawl out fighting or crying into your glass. As we always do on this show, we're going to reference the Bible. And yes, the Bible, that ancient, oft-misquoted, sometimes weaponized tome, it has that life lesson in it. It's tailor-made for us in Luke 18. Y'all might remember the story of the persistent widow. She's got no power, no influence, no TikTok followers, no blue check mark, just a grievance and a refusal to shut up. She badgers that unjust judge until he finally caves, not because he's righteous, but because she's annoying as hell. The moral is keep going. Wear life down until it surrenders like a cheap bourbon that finally opens up after 10 years in the barrel. She didn't have a podcast. She didn't have a crew. She just had grit. And sometimes that's enough to make even God's representative on earth say, "Fine, lady, take the justice already." Look, pop culture has taught us this often. Those of us in Gen X, we got some of these lessons through movies, which means that some of you, those who maybe haven't seen the movie Better Off Dead, might not recognize this. But the fact that you haven't seen Better Off Dead is a genuine American tragedy. Let me recap. In the movie, John Cusack's character gets dumped by the girl of his dreams, who, let's be honest, wasn't worth the paper route from hell he was living. He then spends the whole movie trying to win her back with ski jumps on one ski and a paperboy heroic. Well, here's the beautiful twist. He doesn't get her. Instead, he gets something better. He gets himself back. He gets a new girl who actually sees him and likes him. And the realization that the prize he thought he wanted was just a participation trophy in disguise. That's, at the end of the day, the lesson. Life isn't about winning the prize you thought you wanted when you were 22 and stupid. It's about surviving long enough to realize the real prize was the person that we became while chasing the wrong damn thing. kind of like aging a good whiskey. You start out maybe a little bit rough, but if you keep going, something magical can happen. Another movie reference. Think about John Wick. I mean, his wife dies, his dog dies, he bleeds, and at one point he cuts off his own finger. But what does he do? He just keeps going. You think Keanu Reeves woke up one morning as a black belt in Japanese jiu-jitsu and a firearms expert? No. He put in training, it got painful, it was strenuous time, and had got both the actor and the fictional character to be a man of singular purpose and focus. In other words, here's the truth. Persistence, it's the superpower we should already all have. We don't need a cape or a red pill or training montage set to Eye of the Tiger. We just need to decide that quitting isn't an option today. Maybe you're like Remo Williams from, you know, The Adventures of Remo Williams, for those who remember that one. An ordinary guy thrown into an absurd circumstance, forced to learn karate from a grumpy old man who insists you can dodge bullets if you just breathe right. Life will throw us into the deep end pretty quickly, every single day. We get no floaties, and then life says, swim, buddy, and somehow we just do. So when the world tells us to quit, when our bank accounts laugh at us like a disappointed uncle at Thanksgiving, when our ex texts us at 3 a.m. with, hey, stranger, like it's a plot twist nobody saw coming, when your boss emails you on a Sunday like the Sabbath was just a suggestion, when the algorithm tries to convince you that nobody cares, what you have to say, remember the widow. Remember Wick. Remember Mikey from Goonies screaming all the way into the abyss. We're all riding this thing down together, yeehaw and all. And then, just keep going. Because Implicit Bias Radio isn't stopping. We'll be here this week, whiskey in hand, bourbon on the tongue, solving, or at least loudly complaining about the world's problems, one bad idea and one hot take and one questionable life choice at a time. For you, for the crew, for every glorious survivor who refuses to tap out, cheers, y'all. Pour yourself something nice and keep going. We'll see you on the other side of this break for whatever fresh hell this week brings. Cheers.
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15: 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We just keep going on Implicit Bias Radio. Welcome into the TSPL. That is the top secret podcast there, located somewhere in downtown Lafayette, Louisiana, where we record this show. I'm your host, Kevon Bordelon. And man, we've got a great crew for you here in the Mr. Lester's TSPL. Let me introduce you to those who are around. Rene, say hello.
21: Hello.
15: See, he follows direction every now and then. No, he is the certified wizard of tobacco. It's always cool to have one of just 15 on the planet certified master tobacconists here in the studio with us. We will talk cigars a little bit this show.
21: So you're not identifying this week?
15: Not today.
21: Oh, okay. Okay.
15: Not at this minute.
21: Wondering.
15: I might change my mind later in the show and identify later in the show as a certified master tobacconist. But outside of that, no, at this moment, I'm just Kevon.
0: it wouldn't be prudent at this juncture.
15: Thank you, Dana Carvey, yeah. For his George Bush impersonation. Wouldn't be prudent at this juncture. Speaking of this juncture, at the bar, we have an OG member of the crew. He is Mike Trammell. And we had nicknames for him. The Wheel stuck for a very long time. But now that he is with Box Drop of Lafayette, it's kind of difficult to call him The Wheel, even though he's still driving a lot.
21: Oh, yeah. He's delivering a lot of mattresses.
15: Oh, maybe that's his nickname, to the mattresses.
21: Yeah.
15: The mattress.
19: Mattress Mike. There you go. Mattress Mac. Mattress Mike. I'll take it. It's better than the drip, y'all. The drip is...
15: The drip didn't stick. So, no, you know, and plus we know how much time you spend on your back, so the mattress might just work. You walked into that one. I'm sorry.
21: Man.
15: You walked straight into that one, Trammell.
19: See, there's no love over here. They just said I'm an OG member. And is this how you treat?
15: Yes. Yes. Because you know on this show, we operate by the Animal House rule, which is they can't do that to our pledges. Only we can do that to our pledges. When we don't make fun of people that are on this show, that's when you know we don't like them, which is why we don't make fun of Paul.
19: Well, you're up then.
15: He is the guy next to the mattress at the bar. He is Paul Sabatier.
22: See, you forgot it already?
15: Yeah, I can't remember the acronym.
22: I'm not going to bring it up.
15: Oh, I remember what the acronym stood for, right?
22: I don't know.
21: Yeah.
15: It was FIYGD, right? Yeah.
22: And how do you say it?
15: Fiagd. I mean, I can't remember exactly what it was. Because he's Paul Sabatier. His name sounds like he was in the castle in Monty Python's Holy Grail.
22: Thoughts in your direction.
21: In your Ifyad. General
15: Ifyad. There you go. Ifyad. Ifyad. Yeah, Ifyad. Whatever. Ifyad. There we go. Ifyad.
22: I think we can do better.
15: Yeah, I do too. It sounds forced. It's appropriate, it's forced. Yeah, so it just doesn't work. All right, speaking of something that is not forced, something that just works, our weekly whiskey on this show. I mean, we always said when we started Implicit Bias Radio that we would have the conversations that people aren't supposed to have in public. We would do it on the radio, and we would do it with whiskey. So that means that we have to have a whiskey on the show, so we might as well start about talking about the whiskey. So let's start talking about this whiskey. Now, little bit of a detour from our normal path on this show with regards to our weekly whiskey. Normally, we only feature picks from the Implicit Bias Liquor Collective. We're still sticking with what's available at the Implicit Bias Liquor Collective, but this is not a pick. This is something that is brand new to the market. It can be found at some of our Implicit Bias Liquor Collective partners, whether that's Benny's in Opelousas, whether it's Ambassador Wine and Spirits, Champagne's in Karen Crow, Champagne's in Abbeville, whether it's New News Markets in Youngsville, Scott, Milton, Maurice. Blue Note has been out for a while. Everybody's seen Blue Note. We've seen some pics of Blue Note. But Blue Note weeded bourbon is a whole different dynamic. So that's what we're featuring on the show this week. This one comes in at 101 proof. So 50.5% alcohol by volume. And I'm really curious to know what the TSPL, what the crew thinks and how we're going to rate this particular offering. And then we will play, you know, what would you pay for the What Would You Pay championship belt chain presented by Box Drop and all that fun stuff. So let's start at the bar. Mike just had a sip. He's the most recent person to partake here on the show. So, Mike, I'm curious as to what you think of this Blue Note weeded.
19: The whole dynamic is thrown off by you standing up back here. I just have to say this. So Paul is standing up for that.
23: Like here.
19: For y'all, like, it's throwing off, because usually when Grant's back here, we can rub each other's, you know, leg and hold hands. But you're standing up and, like, the chair's broke right here. So don't get too excited.
15: But I understand that somebody who actually deals in furniture has new bar stools on the way.
19: They're on the way, Kevon. They're on the way. We are graciously donating two bar stools to this rinky-dink operation who cannot afford bar stools back. I am literally sitting halfway on a crooked bar stool right now that Paul can't even sit on his. He has to stand up.
15: At the end of the day, this is why we have partners like Box Drop Lafayette, because
19: cheap,
15: they don't just do
19: sponsors.
15: They don't just do mattresses. No, actually, I'll tell everybody the story of how this worked out. The stool broke during a show a couple weeks ago, or right before a show a couple weeks ago.
21: Yep.
15: And we said that we needed new bar stools. We said it during the show, And somebody, Mike Trammell, wink, wink, nudge, nudge, happened to hear it listening to the show. And he's like, hey, y'all need new bar stools? I got you. And he just took – I mean, that's the kind of partners we have. Well, so thank you from Box Drop.
19: I believe Burley was actually talking about it. And,
0: yeah.
19: You know, me and Burley are like that.
15: Yeah. Yeah. Okay.
0: Yeah. Yeah, but it was my stool that broke, not Burley's.
19: Oh, okay.
15: Okay, so, Mike, back to the whiskey. What do you think of this Blue Note weeded bourbon at 101 proof?
19: So I heard Renee talking about this during commercial that he couldn't get a grasp on it. And I'm having the same issue, but it's to the nose, I'm getting a peach. I don't know if you are catching that. It's a strong peach. But on the palate, it's almost like a, I want to say like a graham cracker kind of taste to me.
15: Oh.

0: A little different.
1: I hadn't come up with that, but yes, that makes sense. I absolutely agree.
2: Renee was saying he was, and I was thinking about it. I was like, man, what is it?
3: But it's
2: a totally different. You go from a peach smell to
1: okay,
2: like a graham cracker on the palate.
1: So when you say peach, what I was gonna say was, and I go a little more general. I was gonna say stone fruit.
2: What is a stone fruit?
1: It is a fruit that has a stone, a pit.
3: Yeah, like peaches, nectarines.
2: Oh, okay, I got you. Okay.
1: Right?
2: Yeah.
1: So nectarines have a...
3: Yeah.
1: I was going to say plums have a pit.
3: Yep.
1: Right? Yep. So I get... I get stone fruit.
2: Okay.
1: Right? And it's typically more white on the actual meat of the fruit, the flesh of the fruit. And I absolutely get stone fruit on the nose. I don't get a big... heavy nose on this. Like, it is not overly aromatic to me.
3: No, and I mean...
1: But it is not unpleasant at all.
3: And you would figure with the proof, it's 101, which is not weak, but it's kind of weak. But you would get some aroma out of it, but I don't really get a whole bunch out of it.
2: It's very faint.
3: Yeah, very, very faint.
2: No, not much spice. It's, I mean, it's... For a 101, I mean, it's weak to me, I guess you could say.
1: Like, so there's really interesting. I don't think this drinks at 101.
3: No.
1: And remember, we know that on this show, we are absolute proof hounds. We believe that life starts at like 107, 110. And I'm going to use 107 as kind of a hint, hint, wink, wink, nudge, nudge for our Monty Python fans out there. Because that reference will probably come back when it comes to me. But Mike, I am so on point with you and in agreeance with you. I don't get a ton of aroma on it. I don't get that bourbony McBourbon that you expect with a heavy corn that spent a lot of time. I mean, you can look at the color of this. For those that are watching on YouTube, Instagram, Facebook, X, by the way, please like, follow, share, because that helps not just us, but it helps you with your implicit bias as well. It's not overly dark. So we're not looking at something that I think is aged, and I don't even know that there's an age statement
3: on
1: it.
3: They don't have a statement.
1: But you're not looking at something that's aged, you know, 5+ years, maybe not even 4 years would be my guess.
3: I would guess probably 2 to 3.
1: But what's interesting is usually a 2 to 3 year is, I don't want to say unpalatable, but a 2 to 3 year usually is not enjoyable.
3: Right.
1: I find this enjoyable.
3: Yeah. I mean, this one's very drinkable. It looks and it smells like a young whiskey, but it doesn't taste like a young whiskey. But I don't get a typical whiskey taste out of this, and I don't know why. I mean, it might be the weeded that's affecting it, but I've had weeded whiskeys before and still got the whiskey flavoring. This one, I just don't get a whole bunch of flavor out of.
1: So
3: I don't know what's going on.
1: I'm going to disagree, but when I tell you the flavor that I get, it might make sense.
3: Okay.
1: I don't get, like I said, I don't get that bourbony McBourbon, that big, bold. This is not that big, bold whiskey.
3: Yeah.
1: It's just not. This almost, to me, has a flavor profile more of a light American whiskey than it does a flavor profile of straight bourbon whiskey.
3: Mm. Yeah.
1: Paul, I'm curious as to what you think of this one.
4: So I obviously don't have the knowledge of taste of what you guys... It smelled sweetish.
1: Mm-hmm.
4: Not sweetish, but sweet.
1: Yeah.
4: Ish.
1: Not like the fish, like sweet-ish, like two words.
4: Right.
1: Yes.
3: Not like the bikini team.
1: Correct. Yeah. Correct. Not like the bikini team from the 80s.
4: Or the bobsledding team.
1: Yeah.
3: Yes.
4: And when I tasted it, it's definitely got no burn at all. It's nothing on the front end. I got a little bit in the back end, but it was very, very faint. I kind of, when you said graham cracker, I was like, huh, yeah. It is like a hint of graham cracker, so I could definitely see that. And I would actually say, do you get the Irish whiskey like that we had? That
1: no,
4: not 100%, but like in that.
1: Yeah, I understand what you're talking about. You don't get that Irish flavor profile,
4: right?
1: But when you talk about
4: like lighter in
1: the
4: that
1: mouthfeel, how light it is.
4: Yeah.
1: The I don't want to say lack of finish, but a very light and short finish.
4: Yeah.
1: That it has. This is dangerous because to me, this goes down, and I say dangerous, I mean that in
3: smooth.
1: A good way.
4: Yeah,
1: it goes down very easy.
3: Yeah.
4: Yeah.
1: This is a great whiskey or bourbon if you have someone who maybe doesn't drink a ton of bourbon.
4: Mm-hmm.
1: And they go, man, I'm not sure. I don't know that I'd like it. This is a great gateway.
3: Or they're looking for something with a little less heat on the flavor.
1: Yep.
3: Flavor

0: with the little honey thing, the ball that's dripping onto the graham cracker. That's the image that I get. That is the image that I get when I drink this. Almost the Cheerios B, right? Because you do get that light, thin honey flavor profile. But I find this very tasty. As much as we say it's not the big, the bold, it's still really easily drinkable. And you've heard us talk about on this show, and it's been a long time since we've said it. You want a summer bourbon?
1: Oh, yeah.
0: This is it. I mean, this week where we live and where we broadcast out of Lafayette, Louisiana, we were in the 90s multiple days this week. So when you start thinking about some of the bourbons and whiskeys that we drink, that thick, viscous 110, 120 proof that sits and warms you from the inside might not be what you want to drink when you're sweating bullets throughout the course of the day. I mean, when you need a shower walking from your house to your car, if it's not in a garage, you probably aren't in the mood for a heavy warming whiskey. This is not heavy warming. This is almost light and refreshing.
2: I agree with you. Yeah, this is something you can go sit on your patio in the afternoon when it's still 80-something degrees in the afternoon, the sun's setting. You're right. We always go after the strong, and this is perfect to me, like a nice, warm weather bourbon.
0: It's a profile we have not had on this show in a very long time, and that's actually what I really like about it, because every now and then you need that curveball. You've got to keep going, because if you look at, and we'll show you a shot of what the bar looks like, and everybody who watches the show knows, there's a lot of stuff on the bar, but if you go from bottle to bottle to bottle, even to our infinity bottle, it's a lot of the deeper, darker flavors. It's a lot of the dark caramel. It's a lot of the toasted flavors, that toasted marshmallow. This, if you even thought about caramel, this brings you to, for those who've had, and it's my favorite dessert on the planet, and now I'm going to go all Caleb. If you've ever had what they used to call caramel custard in Europe, or flan in Spain or Mexico, when they make it, the custard is actually baked. It's baked in a water bath, and on the bottom of the custard is a light caramel sauce. And it's watery. It's not thick, made like caramel with cream. It's just there's water to it, so when you take it out and you turn it over, there's this wonderful sauce all over the plate. And it is very light. It's got that sugary caramel flavor, but it's not deep. It doesn't have the depth of like a chocolate-covered caramel that you might buy in a high-end chocolate shop. This, to me, is reminiscent of that almost honey-ish light caramel that is a light summer bourbon that, man, I could just sit and sip all day long. And here's the really good part. This makes a fantastic cocktail. Don't ask me how I know.
1: How do you know?
0: I said don't ask me. I'm just telling you. This bottle was open when it came into the TSPL because it came to me after a show one night. And I got it home and I was like, I tasted it and I said, oh, I need to make a cocktail out of this. And I made an old fashioned out of it and said, oh, this is just fantastic. It really allows for the old fashioned flavors to just play off of one another, because the whiskey doesn't overpower it, but it's still there, and it's just enough. So I think it's time, because I don't know how much time we have, because apparently Matthew's not doing Walker's job in the corner. I don't know how much time we have left in this segment. One minute. Okay, so we're going to go a little bit long. Of course, 1 minute. 1 minute, which means we're probably over time, but that's okay.
2: Way to be there.
0: So here's what we're going to do. We are going to play What Would You Pay for the What Would You Pay Championship Belt Chain, where everybody just gives their number of where they think this bottle comes in. Whoever's closest to the hole wins the box drop What Would You Pay Championship Belt Chain here in the TSPL. And where would you rate this? A red, I wouldn't drink it even if it was free. A yellow, I would only drink it if it was free. A green, I would buy this. Or a blue, I would seek this out. So let's start at the bar. Same order that we went before. Mr. Trammell, where would you rate this on the Morse Whiskey rating code, and what would you pay?
2: This is a solid yellow.
0: Really? You would not buy it? Okay.
2: I would. Man, it's not. I know Caleb says don't go with the high yellows. I wouldn't buy it. Maybe if it was a special summertime kind of deal.
0: Okay.
2: I possibly would buy it.
0: Just but, not your flavor profile that you
2: yeah,
0: want?
2: Yeah, just. I don't know. I guess now we're so spoiled to all these good bourbons and whiskeys.
0: Oh, whoa, stop. Halt the presses. We're going long. You're not used to Donkey Whiskey anymore?
1: No, he's
0: moved up. Come on, Donkey Whiskey.
2: Since I've come back on this new contract, when I was with Luxury Limo, I used to get all the Donkey Whiskeys. Like,
1: well, that's because you were always driving. We
2: man, that was the Boone's Farms and the MD 2020s and stuff like that.
1: Yeah, we couldn't let you drink because you were driving.
2: Yeah, okay. Strawberry Hill was a good one.
0: Okay, so yellow, what would you pay?
2: Oof. I keep thinking going back to like a Weller Wheated on this, and I kind of know what that price range is, and I know this is going to be below. Oof. Man, I'm going to put this around 49.
0: 49 and a yellow. Okay. Sabatier.
2: Sabatier.
0: Sabatier.
3: So I'm going to give it a green, and I'm probably around the 45.
0: Green and 45.
3: High 45.
0: High.
3: Like, I would say it's like, pay anywhere from 35 to 45.
0: Can you be a little more vague for us?
3: I'm going to go 45.
0: 45. Okay, Renee.
1: I'm going to go with Mike and give it a yellow because it's just, I just don't get a lot of flavor out of it. I'll drink it because, you know, it is free and you gave it to me, so I'll drink it.
0: Okay.
1: I'm thinking 40 on this one.
0: 40 on this one.
2: Everybody's in the 40s.
0: Everybody's in the 40s. So here's the deal. I get to be the tiebreaker because my vote counts more than y'all's. This is a green. I would absolutely buy this. There is no doubt this should be a green, especially at $42.99, which means Sabatier, no, $42.99. You said 45. Yep. Yep. Sabatier gets to wear the What Would You Pay championship belt chain presented by Box Drop. An official green available. 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
0: We will keep going on this week's episode of Implicit Bias Radio. I'm your host, Kevon Bordelon. And yes, this story is one where maybe the people shouldn't have kept going because it led to an indictment. Welcome into the TSPL. It is the Mr. Lester's TSPL, which, by the way, we're going to talk about the indictment in a second. But we also have to talk about what is available in the month of June at Mr. Lester's Steakhouse at Cypress Bayou Casino.
1: And it is?
0: It is. Mr. Lester's private barrel, picked with Implicit Bias Radio, a single barrel, $17.92, $5 pours.
1: Ooh.
0: You can literally only get this barrel at Mr. Lester's Steakhouse. You can buy bottles in the restaurant if you want.
1: Huh.
3: Wait, what?
0: Yes. You can buy the bottle in the restaurant at Mr. Lester's Steakhouse.
1: Hopefully they'll have some at the end of the month.
0: Well, that's the big question. Do they have any left at the end of the month? Which, by the way, for those who don't know, and yes, tune in because we will be giving them away via social media. Tickets to summer supper at Mr. Lester's Steakhouse with the crew, where Mr. Lester's covers food, drinks, and hotel for the night on June 27th. Going to be tons of fun. We're looking forward to hosting some of you, our loyal listeners. What, Trammell? I can see you wanting to say something.
2: Drinking with Lincoln.
0: You need the microphone. You need the microphone.
2: Drinking with Lincoln.
0: See, Trammell's dating himself there. That was when, in the 90s, you would go to a bar, give him $5, and it was all the beer you could drink. I remember those days. Keg. Actually, I remember some of those days, if you know what I mean. Yeah.
2: I grew up in Alexandria, so we had the Cotton Gin. It was an old Cotton Gin that was turned into a bar. Drinking with Lincoln. $5, baby.
0: Yep. The pours at Mr. Lester Steakhouse from their own private barrel. Huge announcement of 1792, which, you know how good the food is at Mr. Lester's. Trust me, from being a part of the panel that picked this, oh my goodness, this barrel is straight fire. You do not want to miss it. Do not want to miss it. Okay, so back to the indictment. And we often say on this show, it's not a theory. What is it, Renee?
1: It is a theory.
0: No, it's not a theory.
1: It's a conspiracy.
0: There you go. Yeah. It's not a theory. It's a conspiracy.
1: Yeah, it's conspiracy theory.
0: And this indictment might have proven that it's not a conspiracy theory. It is a conspiracy. So in the month of May, and I love waiting to talk about these to let these stories marinate and make sure that we're on point. But we're on point with this one. Please, as we always say on the show, please don't believe this. Go look this up. This is a great read if you think that the game of life that we are playing isn't rigged. If you think the game isn't rigged, go read this. Why? Because the now defunct Texas Lottery Commission and the commissioner have now been indicted, and basically it's a fraud charge. It's a malfeasance charge. Why? And here's the allegation. The allegation is that the commission failed the oversight while the commissioner worked with an international gambling syndicate to be able to purchase every single possible outcome in order to rig the game so the syndicate could win every single time that it was worth it. So follow me here. The lottery will get to a point based upon the number of balls that get drawn where the jackpot is larger than the cost to purchase every single possible outcome.
1: Yeah.
0: Right? I mean, you might have a 1 in 5 million chance of winning or a 1 in 10 million chance of winning. So the logical thought process would be, hey, if it's a 1 in 10 million chance and the jackpot is $70 million.
1: It's worth it.
0: If I can get $10 million, I'll buy 10 million tickets, one of every single possible outcome, to guarantee myself 70 million.
1: Well, if you don't split it with somebody.
0: Well,
1: that's the thing you got to worry about. If you split, then, you know, you're obviously not going to get. But the odds are doing that. You got to rig something up, because for you to be able to buy 10 million tickets, those machines can only spit out so many tickets at a time. How many machines you got to set up to do that?
3: 100%. So, like, when it's at, like, the Powerball's at, like, 2 billion, right?
1: Right.
0: Correct.
3: So I'm like, well, why doesn't somebody go and purchase every single one number? Like, because it's way more of a profit to do so. But then you start doing the math, and you're like, you can't physically do it.
0: Well,
3: unless
0: let's also talk Powerball. We'll talk Powerball specifically. This does not pertain to the Texas lottery.
3: Correct.
0: Powerball gets to $2 billion. If you win, the only way to get the full $2 billion, number one, you have to take that as an annual annuity for what, 25 years?
1: Yeah, it's 20 or 25.
0: It's 20 to 25 years. Yeah. So you've got to wait a long time to get the full payout. Second of all, you got to pay taxes on that payout. So you're not getting the full $2
1: billion. Unless you're in California.
0: If you,
1: of all places, California does not tax lottery winnings. They tax the hell out of everything else. But not lottery.
0: That's
1: wins.
0: Interesting.
3: If they win a lot. They win a whole lot.
0: Okay, so this is why this is a wonderful conversation, because now we're starting to put two and two together. So the other option is that if you win, you can take the cash option.
1: Right.
0: Which point you get like 64% of the total $2
1: billion. About now, half.
0: If it's still before taxes.
1: Right.
0: So if it's still if it's a $2 billion jackpot, you get 60%, call it, as a one-time payout, So now you've got $1.2 billion. Now you got to pay taxes on the $1.2, and you have to say, all right, how many total combinations do I need to buy in order to get that? Right. Well, if it's $394 million, number one, coming up with $394 million is not easy. No. That's number one.
1: I don't think the bank will loan you the money for that.
0: No, they're not.
3: That'd be a dumb loan because if you could prove you could do it.
1: Yeah.
0: Number two, here's the other part of it. The other thing you have to worry about is, oh, well, now I'm getting $1.2 billion, which after 40% of taxes is somewhere around $700 million. So now it's a possibility, well, it's 390-some-odd million combinations. Oh, so I only made, you know, call it $400 million for round numbers, unless two other people win it.
1: Right.
0: Now you're splitting it three ways.
1: Yeah, but one of the things that you're not thinking about is – in between, yeah, you're buying every number combination. So that means you're going to get
3: more winnings.
1: More winnings because you're going to get two number prizes, three number prizes, four number prizes, five number. I mean, some of those prizes are $1 million right off the bat. You know, so.
0: But here's the big question I have, and this is where Paul came in. Do you think this is going to be the only person doing this?
1: Oh, no.
0: Do you think these are the only people trying to rig a game where you can win at times 40? $100 million, right?
1: Yeah.
0: Do you think, and why would you get so many winners in California? We don't think about it because we go, oh, well, if you think about the number of people in California, they're probably buying more tickets. I look at it and go, well, gee, if I'm going to rig the game, I'm not going to rig just the drawing. I'm going to rig the whole thing. I'm going to rig the taxes on it. I'm going to rig everything.
1: Yeah.
3: Can you imagine going through that many tickets to see how many are winners?
1: Yeah.
0: So first of all, that's another thing.
1: You just bring your stack of tickets to your local convenience store and go, here, scan these for me.
0: I love it. You're backing up an 18-wheeler full of
1: tickets.
0: Of lotto
1: scan
0: tickets.
1: Scan these for me.
0: Yeah, here,
1: see.
0: We're going to sit here and scan these. I can only see the person behind the counter.
2: That'd be me, usually.
1: Yeah.
0: Or the person behind you in line being like, I just want to buy a Coke.
1: Yeah.
0: I just wanted to buy
1: a
0: Coke.
1: Well, sir, you have to wait your turn. Yeah. I got to scan these 9 billion tickets.
0: But I'm telling you, this whole thing, it bothers me because remember, Jeffrey Epstein's estate in Arizona somehow managed to win.
2: Two or three?
0: Yeah. Right, multiples.
2: Right.
1: Yes.
0: Did they have somebody on the inside just like this person did?
2: Wasn't, if memory serves me right, wasn't the Monopoly game with McDonald's compromised too? It was rigged by the agency.
1: That's why they pulled it off for a while. And they just recently came back and highly modified.
0: So
1: it's
0: here's
1: a lot different.
0: Here's how that happened. The guy entrusted to maintain the security of the McDonald's Monopoly game was finding a way to get the pieces that were needed to win the $1 million. He would make a deal with a friend, a family member, and they were all being won in the same place. And here's the other part of that. What McDonald's calculated when they did this was somebody's going to throw away the winning pieces, right? So you might have had, say, you needed Boardwalk and Park Place in order to win the $1 million.
1: There's only one Boardwalk.
0: There was only one Boardwalk a year or two Boardwalks a year.
1: Right.
0: So what companies calculate, and this goes down to coupon redemption as well. Companies calculate we are only going to get this many redeemed every single year. They're calculating somebody's going to throw away. There's a 40% chance somebody's going to throw away the winning Boardwalk. Somebody else might win the other. So any given year, we might only have one winner of the $1 million. But every year, they started getting two winners over and over and over and over. And that statistical anomaly said somebody's rigging this game.
1: Yeah.
0: They knew it was rigged. They just couldn't figure out who until they started tracking pieces. They started looking at geography and went, oh my goodness, the guy who actually is, and he survived one investigation, but couldn't survive the second or the third. It was a really interesting story. But I'm telling you, if we think that lotteries aren't rigged,
1: eventually, it might start out not being rigged.
0: Agreed.
1: But eventually the greed gets to you. When you're involved in that, and it's normally, it's got to be somebody on the inside that rigs it because they have access to everything. Eventually, the greed gets to them.
0: It's why I always say, when people talk about the NFL being rigged, the NBA being rigged, MLB being rigged, hockey being rigged, I'm like, they're all, there's influence there somewhere. I'm like, let's talk about proof. We know the 1917 World Series was fixed.
1: Right.
0: We know this. That was the White Sox scandal. We know the NBA has been fixed because of Tim Donaghy, the official, who said, I will name names, and the NBA itself swept him under the rug.
1: Yeah.
0: We're talking about somebody rigging a multi-million dollar lottery. The NFL is worth $35+ billion a year. Don't tell me that they're not trying to influence
1: it. Oh, yeah. And so, those, and I'm sure, you know, referees, you know, what was that a couple of years ago? The infamous non-catch.
0: Oh, you're thinking the no-call against the Saints. Yeah.
1: Against the Saints.
0: Yeah.
3: So we haven't talked about it, but do you know this was actually dismissed 3 days later?
0: So they dismissed the indictment.
3: Yeah. So that's crazy.
0: But here's the question. What's the grounds for dismissing the indictment?
3: Right. Well, who's the assistant DA? You know, what's,
0: well, look,
3: what's
0: this,
3: going
0: this,
3: on?
0: This goes to all multiple kinds. There's multiple people potentially involved, right? So the indictment was filed. It then gets dismissed. But now you have to start wondering how much money is involved and how much does it cost to get somebody to go, so for example, there is a case and I can't remember the exact name of the case, but it was about six protesters that just got dismissed where they were interrupting ICE operations. And the reason they got dismissed was because the prosecutor went to the grand jury and committed like five overt acts that they are not supposed to do. And the judge presiding over the case said, no, the prosecutor cannot go in after a no true bill on the indictment and then swear, oh, trust me on the evidence, this is what's going to happen, you're going to be famous. The prosecutor can't do all these things. But the really interesting thought process behind it is because now that prosecutor is working for someone who would not be happy about six protesters actually doing time for interrupting ICE, aka Dick Durbin is who the prosecutor now works for, where people are saying, I wonder if the prosecutor did it on purpose to intentionally sabotage the case, aka Jim Comey's daughter, when she was prosecuting some big high-profile cases in New York. People are wondering, who's tied in? What's the cost to get this dismissed? And if I can guarantee myself a $40 million win and $1 million gets everybody out of jail time, you spend that $1 million, and that's how people think. They just keep going on these things, which is why we have to keep going on the right things, right? We can't keep going and doubling down on the bad things. Sooner or later, that will catch us. But it's doing the right thing that's important. Are we close to the one-minute finger?
3: Yeah, we are.
0: Oh, now?
3: No, he stuck it up.
1: No, it's been.
0: Oh, and nobody tells me. Oh, fine, we'll take the finger. We'll come back. Is it final segment of hour one after this? More Implicit Bias Radio, because we will definitely keep going.
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0: We just kept going in the last segment of Implicit Bias Radio and went a little bit long, but it's okay because we still have plenty of time for the final segment of hour one of this week's episode of Implicit Bias Radio. I'm your host, Kevon Bordelon. Welcome into the Mr. Lester's top secret podcast lair located somewhere in downtown Lafayette, Louisiana, where we are somewhat marveling, Renee.
1: Marveling.
0: Not like the superhero like, marveling.
1: That's what I was, you know, my son was going to watch one of the Marvel movies.
0: Yeah, that is not what we're talking about.
1: Okay.
0: Because if he's doing this as marveling, you might not want him doing this. I don't know. You might not care. Because the bar apparently knows how quickly you can get this.
1: Yeah.
0: Because TSA apparently doesn't care.
1: Which is kind of weird because
0: they
1: are a federal agency and they're going to allow you to carry marijuana through if it's prescribed.
0: If it's, quote, medicinal.
1: Yes.
0: Hint, hint, wink, wink, nudge, nudge. I mean, apparently that's kind of what this is.
1: Right.
0: But they are letting people now go through TSA with marijuana in their luggage as long as it's medicinal.
1: Right.
0: So my question is, when they get somebody with a suitcase that's got two keys and a medicinal card, I mean, at what point do they draw the line and be like, maybe that's not personal use?
1: I needed bad.
0: I got a bad case of glaucoma.
1: Yes. And my anxiety, I get real nervous. I need this kilo to keep me calm.
3: I could be wrong, but if you drive across state lines, that's importing. Like, so the state you're going into doesn't recognize that.
0: If you drive across state lines with too much alcohol in your car, you are still bootlegging.
3: Yeah, yes. Correct. Yeah.
0: Much less I'm getting on a plane.
3: I still wouldn't. I mean, I don't, but I still wouldn't.
1: Yeah, but...
0: Sure you don't.
1: I'm sure.
3: No, man.
1: Yeah, but I'm sure that... You know, if you're flying from, let's say, Colorado to California, both states,
0: yeah,
1: or it's legal. So I'm sure that's why TSA. But if you're flying from, you know, let's say Colorado to, I don't know, what a state that doesn't. Kansas?
0: Oklahoma?
1: Yeah.
0: I mean, I don't know.
1: Yeah.
0: A guess.
1: I'm sure then there would be an issue.
0: But technically is there, and here's why. Because the skies, the airport, that's all federal.
1: Yeah, but you're flying over states, you're not stopping, but you're landing in a state that it is illegal.
0: But the airport is federal jurisdiction with regards to security.
1: Well, marijuana is still illegal federally.
3: You pay state taxes whenever you buy something. Like, so if you go
0: All I know is this. I just find it hysterical
1: that
0: they are now saying, oh, TSA is going to let marijuana go. Because if you start reading the comments on this story, and please don't believe us on this, please go look this up. The comments are hysterical. They're like, oh, I've been doing this for the last 5 years. I'm thinking about my experience with TSA. So I used to fly a lot. Y'all are aware of this.
1: Yeah.
0: I was gone for a week out of every month. We would have to record two episodes in a week and all this. One time I was coming back from Chicago and I wasn't feeling well. And I would always travel with a pocket knife. And the knives that I travel with, trust me, they're not TSA friendly. So I pat myself down, and I always checked any knife that I would travel with into my check bag, because that's legal. Well, I get in line to go through TSA, and I hit my back pocket, and I went, oh, no. I've got a knife that absolutely is going to get confiscated. And it wasn't cheap. It was a gift. It was like a $300 knife. And I'm like, oh, my goodness. I really do not want to just give this to TSA. So I was like, you know what? We're gonna find out how TSA does. Dropped it in my backpack. Kevon 1, TSA 0. Well, I got sick on the flight. Like, I had a stomach virus. Not like got sick from motion sickness, like had a stomach virus. And it was bad. Like, thank God it was only one direction, not the other direction, but it was bad.
1: Yeah.
0: So I had a layover in Atlanta and said, you know what? I need to stay in Atlanta tonight. Hopefully this will pass and I can fly home tomorrow. Went and got a hotel room, stayed in the hotel room, slept like 14 hours. Came out the next day, and I'm like, I still have this knife with me because my check bag made it back to Lafayette.
1: Yeah.
0: So I'm like, what's going to happen here? I was like, you know what? We're going to put this in the backpack again. Drop it in the backpack. Here's the fun part. My wife had to send me new clothes and sent me a bag to put the clothes, which had absorbed some of me being sick on them, if you know what I mean. And I put them in this bag. Well, you have to put them in two separate carriers in the Atlanta airport. So they come through, and it's automated. It slides the bags over and the baskets over, the containers to the side to be inspected, it slid over the bag that had the sick clothes in it. And I was like, oh, this is going to smell horrific when this dude opens this up. And I'm like, you don't want to open that. And he's like, I'm like, look, feel free. I don't care because there's nothing in it. Kavan 2 with the knife, TSA 0. And if you count the TSA guy opening it, getting a whiff of what's inside and going, oh, my God. I was like, dude, I told you I was sick yesterday.
1: Yeah.
0: He zipped it back up and goes, I don't care. Go. Yeah. Kavan 3, TSA 0. I'm like, now we think they're going to find marijuana?
1: Yeah. That's why they're not going to look for it. And I'm sure there's so many people flying with it now. They're like, dude, we would be confiscating so much stuff. We ain't got enough storage at the airport for this.
2: I'm personally, when I'm flying, I'm not worried about the guy that's got the medical marijuana. I'd rather TSA concentrate their efforts on weapons and somebody that's trying to do something. Bombs. The guy that's, the guy that's got the miracle marijuana, he's going to be the happiest guy on the plane. I love it.
1: He might even share.
0: Did y'all hear the Freudian slip that Mike just said? He didn't say medical marijuana. He said miracle marijuana.
1: Yeah.
0: Maybe he knows something about that I don't, because he's never been there.
2: I've tried the gummy side.
0: I love the way he tries to buy into half of it and let the other side of it go.
2: That guy that's on the plane with that, let him go with it.
1: Yeah, he'll be mellow. Yeah. It's like a buddy of mine years ago who's a police officer. He said he would never get in a fight with a stoner. Drunks, they always want to fight you. But a dude that's high on weed, he's more mellow, just wants to get along.
0: This is why I have an issue sometimes trying to figure out about legality of marijuana versus alcohol. I mean, what's somebody who's got they're going to rob you for your bag of Cheetos? I mean, at the end of the day, it's like, how many times do you find people who are inebriated or under the influence of marijuana who want to get in a fight? I don't know, but it really makes me wonder.
3: Can get tested.
0: That's the hang-up.
3: Marijuana guy,
0: yep.
3: Who I don't want the marijuana guy on the plane.
0: Agreed.
3: The pilot. So, the same thing, right?
0: Well, they don't have the testing for that, for marijuana, as they do for alcohol, which is the hang-up on why the legality of it, in my opinion, is where it is. All right. Hour two of Implicit Bias Radio is always more fun. We have a guest who's going to join us in segment one, where we're going to talk about a new football team, a new football league coming to Louisiana that should be tons of fun. We're going to talk about why people have to keep going, because it's going to give some of those Louisiana people more opportunity, and why sometimes you just need better entertainment than you're getting right now. That's all going to be more fun in hour two of this week's episode of Implicit Bias Radio. Cheers.
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17: Breaking news at Town Hall. I'm Bob Agnew in Washington. President Trump on Friday pushed back on inflation concerns driven by a strong jobs report.
18: We have good everything, good numbers, but the job numbers just came out and they were fantastic. Far better than even anticipated. They anticipated pretty good, but they had no idea it was going to be that. And unfortunately, we're in a world where for the last 15 years or so, when you have good numbers, the market goes down.
17: The Treasury Department is warning banks about the risks of serving people living in the country illegally.
19: It's part of the Trump administration's efforts to tighten immigration controls. The Financial Crimes Enforcement Network, or FinCEN, issued guidance following an executive order by President Trump in May. That order requires banks to scrutinize customers' citizenship more closely, but it is less aggressive than initially expected, since it doesn't mandate collecting citizenship information. Treasury Secretary Scott Bessent emphasized preventing illegal aliens from exploiting financial institutions. Banks are pushed to watch for red flags like identity theft and payroll fraud. Haya Pinjwani, Washington.
17: During a heated Senate hearing, Senator Eric Schmidt sharply criticized Hawaii Senator Mazie Hirono for defending violent criminals, including those convicted of murder, rape, and fraud, from deportation. Election results in California now raising some new questions about that state's latest redistricting efforts. More on that from Willie Nelson.
20: California Democrats are facing an unexpected challenge in a congressional district redrawn under Governor Gavin Newsom's Proposition 50. With much of the vote counted, an independent candidate is leading the race, while a Republican currently holds second place. The results are raising questions about whether a redistricting effort intended to benefit Democrats may have backfired. Willie Nelson, Los Angeles.
17: You'll get more of these stories at townhall.com.
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17: A British actor known for his suave, smooth voice has passed away.
22: Anthony Head was known for his TV role as Rupert Giles, the watcher who guided Buffy the Vampire Slayer. He was also a villainous ex-husband on Ted Lasso, the Prime Minister in Little Britain, and Uther Pendragon on BBC's Merlin.
23: How do you expect anyone to fear a king who does not know his own mind?
22: Head's career spanned 5 decades. After training at the London Academy of Music and Dramatic Art in the 1970s, he appeared in West End and major British stage productions. In a statement, his daughters Daisy and Emily Head say he died at age 72 of complications from pneumonia. I'm Jennifer King.
17: Anthropic is proposing that top AI companies coordinate a way to pause the development of advanced AI systems in the event they become too powerful and too dangerous. You'll find breaking news and analysis at townhall.com. The screwworm fly has been detected in Texas decades after the cattle threat was largely eradicated in the U.S.
24: The U.S. Department of Agriculture confirmed Wednesday that the New World screwworm fly has reached South Texas, the first time in decades that the parasite with flesh-eating larvae has threatened the nation's cattle industry, and only the third time it's appeared in the U.S. in that time. Agriculture Secretary Brooke Rollins said the case was in a 3-week-old calf in La Praia, Texas, about 50 miles from the Mexico border. Rollins said there have been no other detections of the fly in the U.S. Bernie Bennett reporting.
17: Chinese humanoid robots are making waves with their ability to do backflips, direct traffic, and even make coffee. As such robots become more advanced, Chinese companies are looking for ways to profit from them. The government helps support their development, and startups say they have thousands of orders. You'll find more on these stories at townhall.com. From Washington, I'm Bob Agnew.
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0: Hour 2 of Implicit Bias Radio is always more fun. Why? Because we got more weekly whiskey for those who are watching on the YouTube, X, Instagram, Facebook side. By the way, please go find us on our socials. Like, share, subscribe, follow, all the good things. Why? Because it helps you propagate your implicit bias. I'm Kevon Bordelon. We are in the Mr. Lester's TSPL, and we have a crew here for you this week. If you're listening in hour one, you already heard Rene Girard, Louisiana's only certified master tobacconist.
1: Yes.
0: And we're going to talk here. We're going to talk what cigar you would put with this Blue Note in a minute.
1: Ooh, I'd have, oh,
0: so take
1: give
0: some
1: me a
0: time.
1: While. Yes. I'm going to have to think about that.
0: Take some time. But we're going to give you some time because we have a guest here in the TSPL is going to be fantastic. I feel bad because we put Coach Ananias Johnson next to Paul at the bar, and that is just – Coach, we're sorry.
9: No problem. No problem.
0: So, Coach, first of all, I got to ask because this is your inaugural appearance. This is your initiation to the crew of Implicit Bias Radio. You've been sitting out there listening for an hour. What do you think?
9: Good
0: you can
9: time.
0: Be honest. It's all right. We don't care.
9: Y'all having a good time. I like that.
0: Well, we do have a good time. And we talk about a bunch of stuff.
9: And when the season starts, I hope y'all invite us back.
0: Oh, absolutely. Absolutely. But, Coach, I mean, we designed this show to be the conversation that you heard your dad, your uncle, your grandpa having, middle of the afternoon, sitting around having a couple of adult beverages, right, trying to fix things. This is a universal conversation, isn't it? I mean, you hear your family members going through the same stuff we're going through.
9: Yes, all you're missing is your seagulls.
0: Well, unfortunately, we can't partake here in this studio. We don't own the studio, so it's
9: gotcha.
0: Not ours. Normally we do, but that's why we're going to have Renee talk cigars in a minute.
9: Yes, sir. Got you on it.
0: We have had lots of fun talking about some of the just stupid stuff. Some of it's political, some of it's criminal, some of it's just fun. But these conversations also turn to sports. And we've actually touched on the NFL a little bit. We've touched on there being all this stuff. You are involved. You will be the head coach of a new football league that's launching here in Louisiana called the Apex Football League. Tell us a little bit about it.
9: Yeah, we are called an Apex Pro Football Team, short APFL.
0: Okay.
9: We are similar to the UFL because it's going to be a spring, team.
0: Okay.
9: Not the fall because, you know, nobody could compete with the NFL. Mm-mm. So we're going to be a spring league.
0: Okay.
9: We're going to start out with four teams in 2027. It's going to be us, the Louisiana Venoms. It's going to be the South Carolina Seawolves.
0: Okay.
9: It's going to be the Virginia Battles, and it's going to be New York. Now, I already don't know their name because I ain't paying attention to none of them. But I'm paying attention to the Louisiana Venoms.
0: I got you.
9: Because we're trying to win the championship. We're trying to bring it on home.
0: I got you. Well, look, let's start there. Because one of the reasons I love that we have a new football team in Louisiana is I'm an old sports guy. I worked in the sports department at WWL in New Orleans decades ago. I worked in the sports department here in Lafayette, the CBS affiliate. And the one thing that you very quickly realize as you start to see kind of grassroots football in Louisiana is that a Louisiana kid, a Louisiana football player, is just different. Think of it this way, and this is the prime example. Justin Jefferson was a three-star recruit coming out of high school. Justin Jefferson is arguably one of the top two receivers in the NFL. By the way, the other guy that is the other top receiver in the NFL played with him in college, also from Louisiana, played at Rummel High School in New Orleans in Jamar Chase, right? It's hard to argue. But the question then becomes, why is Justin Jefferson a three-star and almost didn't get to LSU because of the stars? It's because the talent level here is so much better than anywhere else.
9: You are correct. I could go further back. We could use the Honey Badger. Honey Badger was
0: Tyrann Mathieu.
9: He was not looked at all until he went to a football camp. He went to a football camp, and that's how he got looked at. And that's, you know, Louisiana got some talent. Louisiana got talent. That's why I'm so happy about this Louisiana team, because I know we could bring home the championship. Because if you really look at it, we have maybe 10 D1 schools in Louisiana, all D1 schools. You go from the top, LSU. You go to Louisiana Tech. You go to UL Monroe. You go to Tulane. You got UL. You have Grambling, Southern, Northwestern, Nichols, McNeese, Southeastern. You only have one NAIA school, and that's in Louisiana, Louisiana College. Oh, so it's all D1 or D1AA schools in Louisiana. So you can't tell me I can't find 53 men roster right now, because we're going to have an NFL roster. You're going to have an NFL roster, right? And that's what the combine going to be about. It's going to be like an NFL combine, the trials on June 20th.
0: So I love that you're talking about a combine on June 20th where you've got an opportunity for people to try out, because this is an opportunity for some people and some young men who maybe want to keep going in their football career to have a chance to say, hey, look, I can play with these guys.
9: Yes. Matter of fact, that's what we're looking for. We're looking for guys who didn't get drafted, who got overlooked last year. We're looking for guys who got overlooked this year. I'm going to give you an example. I have a guy that called me already. He said, Coach, I'm going to sign up. He just got cut from the CFL, who just finished at Southeastern, called KK Reno. He played at Southeastern, went to the NFL trial. Then he didn't get drafted. Went to the CFL, just got cut. And he wanted the second opportunity to try to make it to the NFL, which that's what we're here for. We want you to come. We love to have you. But this is a pain. Let me go back. We are a paying league. We paying these guys between $44,000 to $55,000 for the season. So we're going to give them health insurance. We're going to give them in-season living, meal plans. We taking care of these guys.
0: That's amazing and outstanding to hear. And I'll tell you one of the reasons why I'm thrilled we have another football league is because I quit watching the NFL. I'm done. There's a couple reasons why. Number one, because you can catch a football doesn't mean that you have a master's degree in geopolitical affairs. So why don't you just not talk about geopolitical affairs and talk about catching a football? That's number one. Number two, there's too much money in the NFL. And it's not about football to me anymore. It's about all the other stuff that they're trying to cram down people's throats.
9: Well, I'm gonna be honest with you. Y'all gonna love us. Let me tell you why. I ain't gonna tell you the big secret why, but I'm gonna tell you why. We're gonna be more entertainment. It's gonna be football / entertainment.
0: Okay.
9: Meaning they're bringing a lot of computers, but I'm not the computer guy. I'm the football guy. But they're going to bring a lot of
0: – I've heard there's a lot of camera angles coming.
9: That's what I'm saying, camera angles.
0: With regards to how you can watch if you're not there. Yeah.
9: If you're at your house, if you're on the field, they're going to interview you. If it's fourth and inches, they're going to interview you and ask you, what you think play we running? This and that. They're going to be more fan entertainment, but they're going to be football.
0: And that's fantastic. The team in Louisiana is a Louisiana Venom. Yes. I love the hat. I love the logo. Yes. I think it's fantastic. It looks like Mardi Gras with a snake. How did you get to be the Louisiana
9: Venom?
0: Well,
9: to be honest, the president of the league, me and him are good friends. And he asked me what mascot I want. I said, let me think on it. So about a week later, I call him back and say, I want to be the Louisiana Moccasins. But with the license, the license, somebody already had the name Moccasins. So he said, what else in Louisiana that make y'all so deadly? I say, water moccasins make a deadly down here. He said, what? Then he asked me, he said, what you think about the water moccasins? I said, maybe. I said, they're poisonous. He said, they're poisonous. He said, they got that venom. I said, yeah. He said, why don't you name it? I said, let's go. Louisiana Venoms then.
0: I love it.
9: And the colors came because of Mardi Gras. Louisiana Mardi Gras. So the colors was easy. So we got the snake, like the Black Mama, like Kobe Bryant, the Black Mama.
0: Uh-huh.
9: With the Louisiana colors.
0: Well, you got the moccasin.
9: Yes.
0: In the snake, but it's the venom that makes the snake deadly. I love
9: it. Yes.
0: Okay, so, you know, the next part of this conversation, and I tell this to people everywhere, I love that the colors of Mardi Gras are what ended up being and making up the logo. Because I tell people all the time, you can export Louisiana anywhere.
9: Yes.
0: You can take what is Louisiana, and people love Louisiana no matter where we are. Now, they get a little upset because we don't change for you. Sorry, not sorry. If you like us how we are, suck it up and enjoy it. But at the end of the day, don't come here and tell us how we need to change.
9: Yes.
0: So the fact that you are basically exporting Louisiana with other states like North Carolina and New York, I mean, it's big that we get this opportunity and that you guys will be playing at Southern for the first year and then maybe moving around after that.
9: Well, no, we're going to try to stay at Southern. Well, we say Louisiana because that's where we are. We are the whole state of Louisiana. But we're going to be out of Lafayette and Baton Rouge. We're going to practice and everything in Lafayette, but we're going to play our home games in Baton Rouge at Southern University. We tried to get it at UL, but
0: didn't work out.
9: Didn't work out.
0: Yep.
9: So we tried to get it at UL, but it didn't work out. So Southern University took us in, you know, with no problem. We signed a contract with them and everything, and so we're going to play our home games there, which is right up the street. So it's like we like the New York Jets and New York Giants.
0: Yep.
9: They play, you know, travel around the street, so it don't matter.
0: So home games start in 27.
9: 27.
0: In the spring.
9: In the spring.
0: Which means you need a team ASAP.
9: ASAP.
0: Which means you got to have tryouts coming up soon.
9: Well, we're having tryouts June 20th in Lafayette. It's going to be at Lafayette Renaissance Charter School. It's going to be from 8:30 to 12. I'm talking about we're looking for O-line, D-line. We're looking for the whole team. And we're going to have a draft. It's going to be a draft. And then June 27th, the following week, we're going to be in Baton Rouge at 54 Burbank Street at the club, Elite Center, you know, in Baton Rouge.
0: So, Coach, I'm not going to lie. The one thing I don't like is that y'all got a draft. Because here's why. I put our Louisiana boys against anybody.
1: Some Louisiana. So, in other words, some Louisiana boys might wind up playing for New York or Virginia.
9: That's the tricky part coming in. To be honest, our president wanted to draft most of our guys from your home state.
0: Yeah.
9: Because that's where the fans going to come in from your state. Like,
0: agreed.
9: You know, but if you have – but it's like this. I got to make up a 53-man roster. So I get my best 53 from Louisiana. So if New York might see, well, I want – he didn't draft so-and-so, you know, they go –
0: So I'm
1: – Well, and I mean, I can understand the whole object of this league is to give these guys a second chance to get looked at. And so, you know, you got to do what you got to do to give these guys a second chance.
0: I'm also looking at it going, you know, if they don't like getting that – whipped by Louisiana all day, every day, and twice on Sundays.
1: Yeah.
0: We're going to go a little Degeneration X professional wrestling. I got two words for you.
1: Yeah.
0: And, right?
9: Yes. And you know what? What's unique about this, not only are we paying them guys, every game we go to, we flying. Like, we flying to New York. They paying for all expense. You know,
1: right.
9: we flying.
0: This is like legitimate pro league.
9: Legitimate pro league.
0: I mean, and
1: how many games we were talking about, Coach?
9: Season? The first season we're doing 10. We're gonna do
0: so it's four home, four away, and then two playoff and championship.
9: It'll be one exhibition. Now I know they're gonna do an exhibition.
0: Okay,
9: it's gonna be the four games, the playoff, and a championship.
0: Yep.
9: Yeah. Huh. And, then the next year they're gonna add two more teams. They're supposed to be out of Texas and Florida, and then. They only want to get to eight teams, and then in 29, they're gonna be San Diego and somewhere else. They never came up with the next one, but it's gonna be nice.
1: Huh.
0: Look, everybody I've talked to with this league, every engagement that I've had with anybody in this conversation, in order to set this up, was just a fantastic conversation. And I'm telling you, like, Coach, I need a hat. I'm gonna tell you now.
9: Hey, look,
0: I need a hat.
9: I got you. Next time you see me, you won't have a hat.
0: No, mine needs to be a little smaller than yours.
9: No problem. Yes.
0: I'm 5'8" on a good day. No, like I get it.
9: You know, on back, I love that. I'm gonna get you a smaller hat. But back on the back on the serious note. You only have 1.6% people make it to the NFL.
0: Oh yeah.
9: So we tapping into that other 98.4%. You know, to give these guys, it's like playing junior college football. You play when JUCO.
0: Yep.
9: But you're trying to make it to LSU and all these other schools.
0: We have talked about on this show, and this is one of those statistics that I always love to tell parents, because I've been around football as a broadcaster for the better part of 30 years. It's look from high school to college, 1% of players who play football in high school will play in college at all. Much less play at LSU, a real school, or Alabama, which is a semi-pro team, right?
9: Yes.
0: You get 1% who play from high school to college. From college, it's 1% of college players will play at the NFL level. So think about it's the 1% of the 1% as you graduate.
9: Yes.
0: But it doesn't mean that the scouts catch everybody they're supposed to. I mean, look at Pierre Thomas. To me, one of the most famous undrafted free agents in Louisiana because never got drafted. Marcus Colston was Mr. Irrelevant, almost didn't get drafted.
9: Yes.
0: And that dude should be in the Hall of Fame, should have been a multi-time Pro Bowler and wasn't.
1: Well, look at guys like Kurt Warner.
9: Yes.
1: Kurt Warner played, if it wouldn't have been for NFL
9: See,
1: Europe.
9: We're looking for the beer man.
0: Yeah.
9: We're looking for the beer man.
1: Yeah.
9: You know,
1: I mean, those guys.
0: Renee's point, Kurt Warner, Jake Delhomme from right here in Acadiana from Brobridge was an

0: undrafted free agent, went to the Saints, left the Saints to go to Carolina.
1: Went to Super Bowl.
0: And
2: went to Super Bowl his first season.
0: Hold on. And was a, forgive me for saying this, was a dumbass John Casey off out of bounds kick away from winning the Super Bowl over the Patriots in 01.
3: Yeah.
1: Remember that clear as day? Yep.
0: Jake had the game-winning drive, and on the ensuing kickoff, John Casey kicked it out of bounds, which is what gave the Patriots the ball at the 35 and allowed them to kick the game winner.
1: And that's the Super Bowl with the Janet Jackson malfunction, huh?
3: Yeah.
0: Oh, I don't remember that. Might have been. Might have been.
1: I think of the Janet Jackson. Oh, yes.
0: Hey. But that's the player that you're looking for. You're looking for those guys that the NFL might have missed. I mean, look, you got players here in Lafayette that I know made it to practice squads in Washington. You got a quarterback who played at Southeastern and made it to that but never made it farther who might be your kind of guy. Again, tryouts, Lafayette. June 20th at
1: Lafayette Renaissance Charter School.
0: And June 27th in Baton Rouge at?
1: At the Elite Academy Center.
0: And if they want more information, where can they go to get that information?
1: They could go on our Instagram page.
0: Okay.
1: They could go on our Facebook page.
0: Apex Pro Football League.
1: Apex Pro Football League, short as APFL.
0: Okay.
1: And then they could go on the Venom_APFL on Instagram.
0: Outstanding. Coach, we appreciate you being here. Thanks for having fun with us.
1: Thanks for having
0: on Implicit Bias Radio.
1: And I will have your hat for you.
0: Thank you very much. Smaller size when we come back.
1: Yes, sir.
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0: 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Go find Grant Galatas. 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Implicit Bias Radio, man, we're having more fun than I think we should be allowed to have this week, haven't we, Renee?
3: Yes, very much.
0: I mean, Caleb's not with us, which means that Renee is in his place, so we're sorry.
3: I got the comfy chair.
0: No.
3: I'm happy.
0: I'm kidding. It's always fun when we've got everybody in. Schedules this month have been kind of crazy.
8: Well, he's not hogging up all the time when he talks about the whiskey. That's like a three-segment part there when he talks about his mama
2: just
8: was description cooking in
2: the
8: whiskey.
2: Oh, yeah.
8: Yeah, now we've had time to talk today.
0: Yeah, Mattress Mike over there is referencing Renee when Caleb when he gives his whiskey reviews. Yeah. All right, Renee, so real quick, this blue note, what cigar do you think would part with this one?
3: Because it's a light flavor, I'm thinking the Aladino Connecticut.
0: Okay.
3: It's just the Aladino Connecticut is a very light cigar. It's a good – it's probably one of my favorite morning cigars. I smoke a lot of those. It's just a nice light cigar. It's hard to describe, but I think it would go very good with the Blue Note because the flavors are very light on both of them.
9: So I was actually curious about that. So you wouldn't actually do something with more flavor?
3: No.
9: To get
3: you
9: the
3: don't
9: want
3: to you don't want to overpower you don't want either one to overpower each other. You want to kind of keep the flavors the same.
0: You
3: strength.
0: Want them to complement each other,
3: right?
0: Correct?
3: You don't want one to overpower the other. You just kind of balance them out to where they're both about the same, so you can enjoy both of them.
8: Nice. Kind of like at the bar, we don't overpower each other; we enjoy each other.
3: Yeah,
9: we compliment.
0: I'm saying everything through my facial expression.
8: The standing thing has changed the whole thing right here.
3: I'm not going there.
0: I'm not going there either.
3: I'm not going to comment.
9: We're at a

0: on January 6th of 2021 when there was, and I'm going to say this, allegedly an insurrection. What he testified to is the following. He testified to being beaten. He testified to having a TBI, a traumatic brain injury. He testified to being hospitalized from the beating that he got from the crowd. And then we got his body cam footage. Somebody want to tell us what happened in the body cam footage that we got to watch?
1: Well, I watched a little bit of it. It got me. What got me is his testimony. He said he was electrocuted several times.
0: Tased. To me, Call it tased. I mean,
1: no, he said his word electrocuted.
0: Well, obviously he's not an electrical engineer.
1: You know, so if you're electrocuted, you ain't getting electrocuted multiple times. You electrocuted once and you're done.
0: Okay,
1: dude.
0: So I'm not going to argue the semantics of him being tased versus electrocuted.
1: He was shot.
2: He flat out said he was beaten. He had to crawl out to save himself. He said he was hospitalized.
1: Yeah.
2: He said his gun was stolen. Like, he flat out lied. And I think all the other officers on that video should be said, hey, did you say something was stolen? Because you're sure laughing about,
0: okay, so let me,
2: oh, my gun was stolen too.
0: Let me give you the context behind that. So on his body cam footage, they get him out of the crowd. And a lot of the crowd is saying, leave him alone, because obviously some things were happening to him. We are not saying nothing happened to Michael Fanone.
2: Yeah, all the FBI informants were beaten.
0: Oh, that's a whole other thing. I don't disagree with you there. But the majority of the crowd was saying, get him out, leave him alone, take care of him. And a lot of people were trying to extract him from the crowd. Yeah. So he gets extracted. At the end of the body cam footage, he is sitting with a medical professional, an EMT or the like. And the EMT says, I see no major injuries. I see nothing of the effect that he testified to, number one. Then another officer comes by, and Fanone says, yeah, I think they took one of my clips, which, first of all, most military people will say there's no such thing as a clip. It's a magazine. But he says, they got one of my clips or some sort. And the other officer sarcastically says, no, you mean they got both of your magazines, just like they got mine. And the context is clear. The context is, we're going to lie and say they got everything so we can get more equipment.
2: Yeah, they were joking about, oh, well, how he could have, should have beat more of them before. Like, it's ridiculous.
1: What I want to know is, which one of them shot Ashley Babbitt?
0: Neither of them shot Ashley Babbitt.
1: Somebody did.
0: But here's the important thing about Ashley Babbitt. There was only one person who was, by coroner autopsy certification, murdered by someone else in the crowd on January 6th in the Capitol.
1: Yep.
0: It was Ashley Babbitt.
1: Yep.
0: Because the narrative was, this officer was killed, that officer was killed, and by the actual autopsies, please, don't believe us on this. Go look up the autopsies. And you know why I can say that? Because I've read the cause of death on the autopsies. But please, you, go do it. Read the cause of death on the autopsies from January 6th at the Capitol. There's only one person who was killed by someone else.
1: And they have video of that happening.
2: And so, unarmed.
1: Yeah.
0: So herein lies the question. Now we know, and Paul, I'd love you to chime in on this. Now we know that there were multiple people who were being paid by the FBI. So when you think of confidential human informants, let me rephrase that. Maybe not paid, compensated.
2: Yeah.
0: Because it might not have been cash payments. It might have been, oh, we're going to let this charge go.
2: Right. Yeah, well, I want to say when you go through that rabbit hole of that whole article, you see guys getting arrested. Then you see them on camera later on getting unhandcuffed, fist bumping the guy that's unhandcuffing him, like, hey, yeah, we got it started. Good job. Like, you know, it's easy to rile up somebody, which that's called inciting riots. And if it's a paid individual of the federal government, bruh, we got because, look, human beings aren't, they're under emotions. They're under a lot of stuff. I'm not saying it's right, but I'm saying is.
0: So, Renee, ring the bell for me here. And here's why. Because the conspiracy theorists on this show were right in 2024 about this. How do we know this? Because Clay Higgins, United States Representative Clay Higgins, was on this show in this room, different format. But we had a conversation about what happened and how many confidential

0: potential human informants. How many federal government people? And he told us the camera footage from inside the Capitol will show things of this nature. And it's exactly what we're looking at. It's literally that you have a guy, as Paul Sabatier just showed us, that walks into frame handcuffed. The officers take his handcuffs off and they turn around and fist bump each other, meaning that he had to be handcuffed somewhere,
1: in front of somebody,
0: walked to where he is, and then fist bumped the people who handcuffed him. That tells you that something nefarious happened.
2: Normally, the arresting officer will not fist bump you after he handcuffs you.
0: Normally,
2: that does not happen. And in Congressman Higgins, I was here for that show that we did. He talked about the buses that mysteriously
0: disappeared. Actually, the buses were left.
2: Yeah, but
0: the buses were abandoned.
2: All the markings were painted over and everything else. There was no federal markings on them that are required for commercial carriers. It's just the whole thing stinks. And then, you know, the whole setup show that the Democrats did, the committee investigating did, hiring a ABC television producer to produce the show so it would look good. And that whole thing went to crap. It's bad.
0: Paul Sabatier doing his best Saturday Night Fever impersonation at the bar, throwing that finger up, because sometimes it's hard to see Matthew from my peripheral giving me the finger, but we got it.
3: I was giving it back.
0: Which means we are coming back with the penultimate segment of this week's episode of Implicit Bias Radio. Cheers. We'll see you right after the break.
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0: The penultimate segment of this week's episode of Implicit Bias Radio is on tap right now. I'm your host, Kevon Bordelon. We got a great crew here in the Mr. Lester's TSPL. Paul, what are you doing?
3: I know you've never won the chain because you already know the
0: price. Oh, no. I've won the chain.
3: Really?
0: Yeah, because sometimes we'll have our liquor collective partners on the show, and I don't know the price.
3: Oh, it's heavy. It's metal, not gold.
0: So here's what we're going to do. We actually have a pair of pants.
2: Yeah, but gold is heavy.
0: So here's what we've got for you, Paul. We've got a pair of pants you can take off your skirt and change into them.
3: Yeah. That's how y'all do it?
0: Yeah. Yeah, yeah, yeah.
6: Good standing up in that.
2: Yeah. Hey, you want it to work out for
3: Mike's like, we can't get these chairs in fast enough.
2: You want it to work out?
0: Hey.
2: It to work out to play football. There you go, buddy.
0: That is that is Mattress Mike. That is Paul Sabatier of Superior AV. That is Rene Girard, Louisiana's only certified master tobacconist. I am Kevon Bordelon. Matthew Johnson is actually working the audio for this week's show, and it's a pleasure to have everybody here, especially you, with us as we talk about Just Keep Going on this week's episode. So the Silver Swan was something I saw, and it was just it fit in.
2: That was just weird to me.
0: Why is it weird?
2: Watching the video of it, it's strange.
0: Okay, for those who don't know what the Silver Swan is, here's what I want you to look up. The Silver Swan automaton that has been running for 250 years. I want you to think about that. 250 years. And when you see it, what, Paul? Right at 250 years.
3: It actually broke, and they had to fix it.
0: But it's still...
3: It's still going.
0: Right.
3: It lasted longer than my current car. And the one before that.
0: My point is, the design and the mechanism works. Does it eventually wear out? Yes, which is what happened. It's not like it was a design flaw.
2: No.
0: It was literally wear and tear.
2: Right.
0: Right?
2: But it ran 200 and something years before that it stopped. And they had to fix it. So actually, they had to clean it.
0: So here's kind of how I want people to think about this. Think about a music box. And I know music boxes are things that are maybe old-fashioned. I mean, I don't know that current generations even recognize or see or think about music boxes as a thing. They're watch-type designs. I mean, these things are intricate. It takes a mind to truly create the music that comes out of them and the movement on the mechanisms. But this thing is massive. Like, it is a life-size swan. So if you've never been close to a swan, they're not small animals.
2: No.
0: They are big birds.
2: Bigger than a goose.
0: Correct. Much larger than a goose. This one preens itself. It is all metal as it plays the music. And as fish come out along the kind of band, if you think about a music box and how it turns, it will spot a fish. It will, quote, capture the fish as it keeps going. And it just keeps going as long as it's wound. It's just really cool that we could design this. And my question is, why don't we design stuff like this anymore?
1: Money.
2: Well, because...
0: Tell me more, Trammell.
1: Because why? So back in those days, things were made to last forever. They're designed correctly. Nowadays, you want that consumer to buy again and subscribe to repairs. That's what you... Nowadays, everything is throwaway. TVs, I mean, back when... I remember when I was younger, my uncle used to work on TVs. He was a TV repairman.
0: Oh, the TV repairman business is dead.
2: It doesn't exist anymore.
1: That's why when your TV goes out now, you just throw it away and you buy another one. Wash and repeat. But that's back in those days, they made things to last.
2: Yeah.
1: Nowadays, they want you to keep buying.
2: You used to have the fix-it shop where all your small appliances and stuff, if it would break, you would bring it to the fix-it shop, and the guy would take it apart and put a new cord or a new switch or new heating elements. They would actually fix things. Now people just throw it away.
1: The Maytag repairman. He was always sitting down doing nothing because he never had to repair anything.
0: Ring the bell for Trammell. That is a great reference because especially Gen Z, especially Gen Y, they have no idea and cannot understand the concept of the Maytag repairman.
2: No.
0: Because literally, the Maytag repairman, for those who don't know, it was their advertising campaign. That the Maytag repairman never did anything because you never had to repair a Maytag.
2: Yeah.
0: And today, there are companies who build products that the repairmen refuse to work on.
2: Well,
0: because it's cheaper to replace it than it is to repair it.
2: Well, the repairmen are like the Maytag repairmen. They don't do nothing because you can't fix the items now.
3: You can't either.
2: You either can't get the parts, or they're impossible to repair, or so you just throw it away and buy a new one.
3: 100%. So, oh, crap.
0: somebody's had a little too much fun
3: second
0: an hour too.
2: Yeah,
0: I'm driving him home. It's okay.
3: So I mean, it's the same concept, right? So my wife was talking about we get all this mail, right? You get all these credit card applications. She's like, why do we get so much? Because they want people to live in constant debt. It's the same concept. They don't want you to be able to get out of debt. They want you to keep buying, keep doing this whole thing.
0: The term that you're looking for is designed obsolescence.
3: Yeah.
0: Products are not designed, like the Silver Swan, to run for 250 years.
2: No.
0: They are not designed to be like the washer and dryer that my mother had when I was a kid. When I moved out of the house... I was 22 years old when I moved to Hammond from New Orleans. My mother had the same refrigerator and freezer and the same clothes washer and dryer and the same dishwasher that I remembered from the age of 5. Why? Because they worked. The dryer just dried clothes. The washer just washed clothes. The refrigerator freezer kept food cold and frozen, and the dishwasher cleaned dishes. You know what the You know what the dryer didn't do? It didn't steam my clothes so that I had to hook up a water line to it. But at the end of the day,
2: it didn't hook up to the internet to tell you when your clothes was dry?
0: No. At the end of the day, I talked to someone who actually does appliance repair. I talked to someone who did computer design in the 90s. And I remember them telling me, because the y'all will laugh, the premier computer at the time was a 286 hertz gateway.
2: Yeah.
0: And he laughed. And the guy said, dude, the 586 is already built. And what they're doing today is designing software that won't run on the 286 to make you buy the 586.
2: It's planned operate on that. It's planned obsolescence.
0: Planned obsolescence. Why? Because they know that if they create a world that you can't live in anymore, you have to spend more money to do it, which creates constant debt. It creates a situation where you, our listeners, me, we never get off the hamster wheel.
2: Right. Well, you look at, you ever wonder why all of a sudden your phone stops working?
0: Oh, there's a huge conspiracy theory about updates to your phone and they do specifically and intentionally to your battery life.
2: You gotta buy a new one because it don't work.
0: I like to tell this story because to me, this is the perfect synopsis of it. Many, many years ago. Look, I'm a video game kid. I grew up with an Atari 2600. I had a Nintendo NES, right? So by the time I was a little older, I was like, oh, first-person shooter games, World War II history, I'm into it. A buddy of mine says, you need to go buy this game for your computer. We can play online. Now, this is 2003, 2004, 2005. So I go buy this video game that we're going to play on our PC, on the internet, with a buddy of mine. $70 video game, $60 video game that cost me $3,000. Why? Because the video game was programmed under certain parameters that needed a whole new computer. And when you need the whole new computer, I'm like, literally, then you have to upgrade to this and this and this.
2: You can't run that that program on an 8088.
0: It wasn't a Commodore 64 that we had in the house. But my point is, they are constantly designing to make you spend more. Mike had it on point. It's the designed obsolescence of where we live.
2: Yeah.
0: It's why we don't have those anymore, like the Silver Swan.
3: So if it's swan, it's obviously one, and we know goose is one, and geese is two, and mouse is one, and mises are two.
2: No, not meese. Mice. It's
3: mises. I have Looney Tunes, sir. What is
0: you are Looney Tunes? Swan? Okay.
3: Is it swans or sweens?
0: Swans.
3: Sydney Sweeney?
0: No, swans. That's Sydney Sweeney. Because you've had a little too much here an hour or two, but that's okay. We understand that you appreciate Sydney Sweeney, much like we appreciate the final segment of Implicit Bias for this week, where we will have tons of fun because we have something that I brought to the topic just for Renee. Because why? Because, you know, Renee, I love you enough to tell you, you won't fit in a Mark 42, but you might fit in this version of the Iron Man suit when we come back on Implicit Bias Radio.
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0: Wrapping up this week's episode of Implicit Bias Radio, we always like to have fun. We always like to talk about stupid guy stuff, but I don't think this is stupid because this, man, this is
2: way cool.
0: This is way, I knew Renee would love
2: way
0: this.
2: Way cool.
0: So for those who don't follow the show, God, how many years ago was it, Renee?
2: Oh, geez.
0: Two or three years?
2: At least three. We were in the old studio.
0: We found a guy who built Iron Man suits.
2: Yes.
0: And for those who
2: authentic.
0: Don't. Who don't have the visual, you need to absolutely find us on X, YouTube, Instagram, Facebook, and have a visual of Renee right now. Because here's what I want you to think about.
2: Oh, yeah.
0: I want you to think about Renee in an Iron Man suit.
2: 4 years ago, I wouldn't have fit. I would fit now. You could buy the Mark 46. You could probably still get me
0: don't
2: a
0: lie.
2: Mark 46.
0: Don't lie.
2: I'm not
0: don't
2: lying.
0: Lie.
2: I ain't lying, man.
0: You could fit if the shoulders were smaller than the midsection in a Mark 42. That is not what Iron Man looks like.
2: But Iron Man suits are custom built. They would be fitted to me.
0: Would that be like Iron Bowling Ball Man?
2: Yeah.
3: The first one. There was a big guy. Was Lebowski, was it the guy? The evil villain. The big Lebowski was.
0: But that wasn't the first suit. I mean,
3: that was the second suit, so which makes this point claim.
2: Yes.
0: No, because the Mark 42 and the Mark 46, Renee was one of the two.
2: Yeah, 46.
0: They're built to a certain specificity,
2: the shoulders
0: are
2: Iron
0: wider
2: Man
0: than the
2: suit.
0: Hips.
2: Yeah, the latest Iron Man suit, it's way cool.
0: The shoulders are wider than the hips. I'm just saying.
1: Are y'all talking about the Michelin Man suit? Or
0: There you go. There you go. Trammell's got it. So this one
2: Look, I'm not
0: Renee
2: Mr.
0: Could
2: Stay Puft.
0: That's okay, but we know Renee could fit into this one. Gunter Works took a Porsche Cabriolet, so a convertible Porsche 911, essentially, and made an Iron Man version of it.
2: Yeah, it's way cool. You go look at the video. Man, it's all tricked out. It's got the colors. It's got the things that move. So first of all,
0: it is the color schematic is sweet. It's that dark maroon.
2: Yes, with the gold.
0: With gold.
2: Even the engine. You open up the engine bay, and the cylinders have the gold
0: heads on them.
2: Heads on it.
3: Are Dayton's back? It's got gold Dayton's, right?
0: Dayton's.
3: Are you serious?
0: Yeah, I'm serious.
3: My New Orleans crew's got that. Then they know what that is.
2: I don't know what a Dayton is.
0: I wasn't that kind of kid in high school.
3: Yeah, 15 inch Dayton's. That was.
0: Oh, rims? No, doesn't have Dayton's on them. But it does. But
2: it's got
0: does have gold.
2: Way better.
0: Correct. It's got a classy version of that.
2: Yeah. I mean, it's going to be German because it's
0: correct.
2: Gunter Works that it's doing the car. I mean, and it's a Porsche, so you're not going to have Dayton's.
0: It is one of those cars that you look at and you're like, all right, I don't understand somebody who pays. I mean, I don't even want to know what the price is. I didn't look it up because
2: I didn't
0: want to know
2: the price on it.
0: But I mean, it's got to be 250. It's got to be 250.
2: Well, just the car alone is probably
0: The car alone's probably 150 to 170.
2: Yeah,
0: is
2: and
0: my
2: then,
0: guess.
2: Then tricking it out, it's going to be at least 250. So you buying that for me from my birthday?
0: Keep waiting on it.
2: Hold my breath.
0: Hold your breath, Renee. Because here's the deal. If I'm buying one of those, it ain't for your birthday. It's for my birthday.
2: Oh. Okay, well, you let me ride in it?
0: Oh, absolutely.
2: Oh, okay, good.
0: Absolutely. I mean, why not?
3: One at a time.
0: Yeah.
2: Well, unless he lets me drive it, and then I can bring somebody else.
0: How about no? But look, it's those things
2: it's
0: that
2: cool. go on the internet and look it up.
0: It's those things that we think about as a kid, and we're like, man, it'd be really cool to have a car like that.
2: If I win the lottery, you know, if we were in Texas, we might could win the lottery to buy that.
0: Yeah, because we might be able to rig it.
2: Yeah.
3: You gotta get the DA's office, then you gotta you got some processes to go through. But yes, you can too, be a millionaire.
2: It's a process, but you know it might be worth it to they indict you.
0: But then release the indictment.
2: Right. Well, yeah.
0: Yeah, no big deal.
2: Yeah.
0: You know what? We thought it was against the law, but
2: we can get one of the Capitol policemen to arrest us and then take our handcuffs off.
0: Maybe. Until they say, you know what, you're indicted, but it's okay.
2: Yeah, we'll look the other way this time.
0: Between that and the Brabus that we talked about a couple weeks ago,
2: yeah,
0: I mean, those cars. And look, it's funny because I got a text from Monroe about American Muscle. I mean, American Muscle did get faster, but I mean, I miss that we don't talk about fast cars on this show enough, because in my opinion, for those of us who grew up in Gen X, you grew up leaving rubber on roadways quite frequently. You grew up, we were having a conversation, my first car was an Oldsmobile 98, 1981, Olds 98. It had a V8 in it. And what I'm telling you is this, that land yacht, if you came around a corner and you goosed the accelerator just a bit, you could get the back end to go a little squirrely on you and have some fun. I mean, these things happened.
2: I had a 74 Chevy truck with a 3 on the tree with a 350 V8.
0: I drove a 3 on the tree.
2: Yeah.
3: All right, so my first car might have been a 1983 Toyota Corolla hatchback. But my real first car was my dad's 1990 Chevy Silverado, which was a 350 V8 with the sport size on the site, which was awesome. I thought that was the biggest engine, but then they said there was a 454.
2: Oh, yeah.
3: That's kind of what I want to get for whenever I hit my midlife crisis.
0: Well, if you remember,
2: you can't
0: they made
2: fuel for that now.
0: Okay, so was it Dodge or GM that made a Cyclone? It was a small truck with the big V8.
2: Well, GMC had the Cyclone. It was a
0: twin turbocharged V6 and like a 1,200-pound car. It was
2: nuts. It was a little Trailblazer SUV looking thing. Well, they had the truck version.
0: They had the truck version too.
2: But yeah, it had a V8. Had a small V8 in it.
0: Sabache's like, I've never heard of the Cyclone. I need to look this up.
3: I just want to get a 1990s vehicle.
1: They came with Dayton's on them.
3: Yeah, and the hydraulics already pre-made.
0: Yeah, and if you bought the Toyota version, it didn't say Toyota. It only said toy on the back.
3: Yo.
0: For the Vanilla Ice fans out there back in the 90s in high school. Yo. Trammell actually laughed at that. I'm impressed. Yeah. You know how hard it is to get Trammell to laugh?
2: He didn't laugh very much.
1: He didn't crack too much.
0: No,
3: he's not ticklish.
1: See, I was in the day. I had the low riders. I didn't need the speed like y'all and the muscle. I was low riding.
2: What did you drive?
1: A 1991 Mitsubishi Mighty Max.
2: Ooh,
1: low to the ground.
2: Yeah.
1: DJ Magic Mike across the top.
0: Why do I believe every single word of that?
1: I got pictures.
3: That's what the movie was about. Him.
0: Did it say DJ Mattress Mike?
1: No. Yeah. Magic. That was back in the day.
2: Yeah.
0: That was back. That was what, 92, 93?
1: If you want to say so, yeah.
2: Yeah.
3: Can you imagine how many kids he would have if he was DJ Mattress Mike back in the day? Oh my gosh, that'd be... Like, dude.
1: With some Daytons, huh?
3: I'm still stuck on this one, man.
0: Look, all I know
3: is... I think that's a better DJ name.
0: All I know is, you know who his nemesis was? Speed bumps.
2: Yeah.
0: Because if he hit a speed bump, all you heard was...
1: Which is every road in Louisiana, basically.
0: I remember because back then, I mean, we're going back to the original Mustang 5.0.
3: Oh, yeah.
0: I mean, you're talking that time, so 91, 92, 93, 94, 95, which was when you had certain kids who went to the grunge side of it and certain kids who were still trying to emulate Vanilla Ice in 95 after he'd been hung off the balcony by Suge Knight. Right, and they're thinking that Vanilla Ice was the man. Wait, don't tell me you've never heard this story.
3: Suge Knight hung Vanilla Ice outside
0: off of a balcony. Allegedly,
3: like
0: allegedly,
3: Michael Jackson did to his kid.
0: Yeah. No. So allegedly, and this is the story. Go look this up, please. Don't believe me. Suge Knight brought Vanilla Ice in, and Vanilla Ice is making all this money off of Ice Ice Baby, and Vanilla Ice did not have someone running protection for him. And Suge Knight apparently, allegedly, had a couple of his guys take Vanilla Ice and hang him by his ankles off of a balcony. and tell him, you're going to sign this and sign over X amount of dollars to us. Because if not, we're just going to kill you. That's the story that's out there. That's how Vanilla Ice allegedly was shook down by Suge Knight. Back, because, I mean, you got to remember, now you're starting to talk 93, 94, 95, 96, when you're getting into East Coast, West Coast, you're talking, you know, Tupac, you're talking Biggie, you're talking, you know, Snoop Dogg, gangsta rap, all this is real. And allegedly, that's how Suge Knight got money out of Vanilla Ice. And it's why Vanilla Ice had to start, I mean, he's done everything from, like, race dirt bikes and jet skis and his own DIY show now.
2: Yeah, building mansions and stuff.
3: And
2: yeah.
3: He hates that song now. Which, why would you hate it? Yeah, I get it.
0: Well, allegedly it made him a ton of money until it got him the attention he didn't want to get, right? Which means, unfortunately, poor Vanilla Ice just had to keep going, because you would have thought he's got it made at that point with Ice Ice Baby.
2: Yeah, and that's really the only song he ever did.
0: Oh, God, yeah. I mean, the guy's last name literally was Van Winkle.
2: Yeah.
0: To bring it back to bourbon. Yeah. Did you not know this, Paul?
3: I wasn't a Vanilla Ice fan. I mean, come on.
0: Well, I mean, everybody knew Ice Ice Baby. Yeah, you didn't have to be a Vanilla Ice fan.
3: My kids know Vanilla Ice. Now wait,
0: DJ Magic Mike knows,
3: because I know when y'all gonna kill me for this one.
0: Yes, we are. We're gonna crucify.
3: Taken off of another one.
0: It's taken off of Under Pressure. Vanilla
3: Under Pressure,
0: Ice,
3: yeah,
0: yes,
3: yeah.
0: Was taken off of Under Pressure.
3: Did he ever get sued?
0: It was
3: for
0: sampled.
3: That?
0: He did get sued for that. Yeah. He had to pay for that.
2: There was a court appearance about that, and they proved that it was slightly enough different.
3: Oh, slightly.
0: No, he had to pay for it. Sampling. Yeah. Yes.
2: I thought they had. No. It was.
0: No, the baseline was
3: exactly.
0: There is no difference in that riff. It was the theft of intellectual property, right? Not. Different from Weird Al, who took Gangsta Paradise, which we all know how that worked out.
2: Yeah.
0: We got the 1 minute finger. I hate to end this conversation. This has been tons of fun. Whatever. Paul's done. I'm driving him home. We hope you've had fun on this week's episode of Implicit Bias Radio. We'll see you in 7. Cheers. Until next week.
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18: Breaking news at Town Hall. I'm Bob Agnew in Washington. President Trump gave a speech and met with farmers in Wisconsin in a preview of what his midterm campaign might look like.
19: We love the farmers. We love everything about your state.
20: The president described the Republican Party as the only option for farmers.
19: As president, I fought for the American farmer like no one has ever fought before. Nobody's like, I'm up here today. I don't need this. I got elected. I got elected. I'm here because I like the farmer.
20: Trump has scheduled a weekend at his estate in Bedminster, New Jersey, and will then attend Game 3 of the NBA Finals in New York Monday night. I'm Jennifer King.
18: A federal judge strikes down a Trump administration immigration policy, something that will affect 39 countries.
21: The policy enacted after the shooting of 2 National Guard members that made it harder for immigrants from dozens of countries to stay and enter the country has been struck down. In a ruling harshly criticizing the administration, U.S. District Chief Judge John McConnell Jr. said the policy threw the lives of countless immigrants living in the United States into indeterminate legal limbo. The policies enacted after the National Guard shooting last year meant that immigrants from dozens of countries have been categorically barred from receiving final decisions on, among other things, their asylum, work permit, green card, and citizenship applications. I'm Haya Panjwani.
18: Federal regulators are giving the head of the MARTA transit system in Atlanta 2 weeks to put together a report on security and spending after a woman was brutally stabbed to death.
4: The feds will now be stepping in and investigating two stabbing attacks in Atlanta that happened on the MARTA transit system in the same week. The Fulton County Sheriff's Office says a 66-year-old woman, Margaret Swan, was stabbed to death, a 25-year-old under arrest. Transportation Secretary Sean Duffy posting a picture of her on his X page, writing, "Margaret's family deserves accountability. No one should be forced to fear for their safety on public transit." Laura Winters, Atlanta.
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18: World Cup fans who thought they scored free tickets will now have to pay the full price.
22: FIFA has canceled World Cup tickets issued to about 60 fans who mistakenly got them for free because of a website error during the checkout process. Soccer's ruling body issued a statement saying it regrets the error and any inconvenience caused, adding that those tickets remain reserved for the fans who were affected to buy at the agreed price. The tickets were sold through the official World Cup site on May 21st. It's the latest glitch in an often controversial World Cup ticketing program. The Attorneys General of New York and New Jersey are investigating FIFA for possible violations of consumer protection laws. I'm Marcela Sanchez.
18: And Canada, the U.S., and Mexico hosting the event this year. The 104-game World Cup starts next Thursday with a match, a game in Mexico City. Breaking news and analysis at townhall.com. NASA on Friday temporarily ordered astronauts to take shelter during repairs to fix a fresh leak on board the International Space Station. Here's correspondent Bernie Bennett.
23: The five astronauts moved into the SpaceX capsule that is docked at the station while cosmonauts worked to fix the leak, which is on the Russian side of the orbiting laboratory. NASA spokesperson Bethany Stevens said via X the decision was made out of an abundance of caution. The crew left the capsule and returned to regular operations after repair work was paused. That part of the space station has suffered from cracks and leaks over the years. NASA and Roscosmos decided to do a more extensive repair after fresh problems were found. Bernie Bennett reporting.
18: The screwworm fly has been detected in Texas decades after the cattle threat there was largely eradicated in the entire United States. The Department of Agriculture confirmed on Wednesday that New World screwworm fly has reached South Texas. More on these stories at townhall.com.
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25: All right, we're back here live. Going to make good announcement next week, moving to another place. So it's always fun to move around. And they're going to take a break in July, get ready for football season. You know, we got media days coming up with the Sun Belt and SEC in July next month. And we're going to talk a little NHL playoffs as well. And we got a lot of stuff going on in New Orleans now. Feed New Orleans Wine Food Experience coming up next week. And, of course, we've got the Belmont to talk about this afternoon. But we're going to start with college sports with Glenn Gilbo with Tiger Egg. So, Glenn, thanks for joining me this morning.
6: Good morning, Mitch. How are you?
25: Doing good, man. So, I was looking at it. I thought it was kind of interesting. Some of these super regional matchups got SEC teams playing against each other. And I guess just that's just how the seeding works out. But, you know, a lot of people down here are not as interested because LSU's not in the mix. But you still got Ole Miss, who's playing well. They beat Auburn. And Mississippi State's, you know, those are our bordering neighbor states. What are your thoughts so far on the Super Regionals? And what are your thoughts on the SEC potentially having the champion, if that works out, when they get to Omaha, I believe, next weekend?
6: Yeah, really excited for Ole Miss and Coach Mike Bianco, you know, former LSU catcher and former assistant coach at LSU for three of the national championships. He could win his second national championship this year. Remember, he was up for the LSU job, but that's really cool to see them beating Auburn and having a chance to get back to Omaha. Georgia looks like a great team as well. But there's been some great games and some big upsets. So the NCAA postseason baseball is really, it's well packaged the way they do it over two weekends before you get to Omaha. There's, you know, a lot of games are televised. I think they're doing pretty well, doing as well as they could do. And, you know, there's nothing else going on. That's why it's always cool when LSU really usually goes to Omaha, because there's no other sports going on other than the NBA Finals.
25: Yeah, I mean, that's, you know, right. I agree with you. I think I'd rather watch college baseball. And the NHL, you know, you have the Stanley Cup Finals, which I think will be
6: right. The
25: much better
6: series.
25: Yeah, it'll be much better series than I think what you've seen in the NBA. You know, it's just people are selfish. I don't know, selfish, but they take it for granted. If LSU's not there, they're like, yeah, well, I'm not going to really watch that. But it's still very good baseball. And, you know, and the SEC is always together. So we'll see how that goes. To my team, and I don't have any dog in the fight, of course, but I like USC. I just think there's something about that team. I know they're not an SEC team, but I just have a feeling USC, especially if they beat North Carolina at Chapel Hill, because I think North Carolina is supposed to be one of the best teams in the country. So I think they would be the non-SEC team I would look for. I was pulling for Little Rock, but it looks like maybe Troy is going to be too good for them. Is there any dark horse team out there, whether in the SEC or not, that you think could win the national championship?
6: Win the national championship. Well, I mean, Troy's a great story. But, you know, I think USC is a good pick for the national championship. But, you know, that's why it's so cool. I mean, anybody can win it. And you know, you have teams from outside the SEC that are really good. You know, that's one of the few good things about the portal. It has made things more balanced around the country. But, you know, I think you know, it's kind of like bowl season too. You know, people don't have a lot of interest in the bowls, but there's not a lot else on. So they're going to watch the regional. And you know about LSU fans know about the SEC team. So when you have some knowledge, there's some interest there. So, and the same thing with Omaha, people are still going to watch that.
25: I want to ask you too about, you know, cause I know that some of those different topics came up in Destin at the meetings, the SEC meetings. And I know there was a lot of talk about trying to get away from playing non-conference games, which I don't know if I necessarily agree with that, because if we already have 12, we're not going to have less than 12. We're probably eventually have 16 teams. So I don't see a problem with LSU playing a team like Clemson. I know LSU struggled early in the season, although they won last year. But I know there was a talk about that. There was kind of like a pitch to maybe move away from those kind of games. And I don't think with the expanded, likely expansion to 16, it's that big of a deal. I think it's more big of a deal that you could get hurt by playing in your conference championship game, which I don't think is going to go away because of the money. as opposed to playing somebody in the beginning of the season like a Clemson. If LSU wins that game, I think that really helps them down the road. What are your thoughts on that?
6: No, I disagree. I mean, I think people are right, because as the playoff number of teams gets higher, the non-conference games are less important because you don't need them to get in. You needed those games to help your rankings and schedule numbers when it was a two playoff and a four playoff, but you don't need them now. It didn't make any sense to play non-conference games. Plus, this year the SEC teams are playing nine SEC games, so that makes it even more difficult. Plus, they still have the ridiculous championship game in the SEC, so that's another game, and you got to worry about wear and tear and playing too many difficult teams. The Big Ten has the right idea. You know, they have easier schedules, yeah, but that's smarter schedules, and they're still blowing out SEC teams because they're not – now, they have their conference championship game too, but they don't play as many non-conference games. So it behooves you not to do that. LSU should not be playing Clemson. You know, they got an extra SEC game. They got five road SEC games, you know, so – It doesn't do them any good, even if they beat Clemson, because if they win their league games, they're going to be ranked high enough to make a 12-team playoff, and even more so with 16 and 24. Plus, the season's longer. So, really, they should shorten the regular season if you go to 24, get rid of the championship game, and you have your tough games in the playoffs. So, you don't need, you know, you might play Clemson in the playoffs, so you don't need to play them in the regular season.
25: Yeah, but I mean, I just would disagree in the sense that if it's that close between two SEC teams and one of them's got to win over Clemson, one doesn't, and a lot of people are going to be like, I don't want to watch LSU play another, you know, Nichols.
6: Well, they've gotten rid of those games too. The cupcake games they're not going to have in late November. So, you know, the best route for your non-conference game is kind of like a mid-major, and you need those games,
25: yeah,
6: kind of like a preseason game. You know, it's you know, like Lane Kiffin's going to need some preseason games this year, you know, but he's got to be good right off with Clemson. So,
25: yeah,
6: you know, and you don't have all those splitting hairs to get a team in the playoffs, you know, because, oh, we beat this team. You know, that's how LSU got in back in 2007, but when you're up to 12 and 16, it's mainly record and you don't, like, if you're the 13th team or the 17th team, you know, that's kind of a reach.
25: I just think they will have more bad games and
6: well, yeah, they will. They'll have more bad games in the regular season because you're increasing the playoffs, but you have more SEC games. So you're still talking about just a couple of bad games a year, which is what it's always.
25: But I don't think they're going to ever get rid of the SEC championship game. I just don't think that's going to happen, and I don't want to see 24 playoff teams. That's going to be absolutely – so hopefully that won't happen. We'll plateau.
6: Well, even with 12 teams, though, the SEC's hurting itself. I mean, look at them. They can't even get in the championship game.
25: Yeah.
6: The Big Ten's won the last three, and a lot of that is because those SEC teams are hurting themselves, even if they win the game. You know, just from fatigue, injuries, and just another game. You know, it's mental fatigue. And, you know, it's like you don't have the NFC South champion play the NFC Central champion before the playoffs start in the NFL. It's ridiculous. And, yeah, it makes a lot of money, but you got to give up some short-term money, and you can recoup that money over time. That's what the NFL did with when they pulled the media rights.
25: Well, that was –
6: that's why. Yeah, that's why they're good.
25: All right, we'll see how it goes. Hey, Glenn, always a pleasure. Thanks for joining me this morning.
6: Thank you.
25: All right, we'll be back with a more show live after these messages.
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25: All right, we're back here live all the way till 11 o'clock. Continuing conversation about college sports. With Charles Hanegraaff with the ESPN Baton Rouge. Charles, thanks for joining me this morning.
13: Good morning, Mitch.
25: Hey, so we're just talking to Glenn Gilbo, and I disagree with them a little bit on, you know, I know they had the meetings recently in Destin, and I know there's been talk about playing less non-conference games because I know they're going to play an extra game. And so I kind of feel like, I think we should have eight teams. Like, I rarely agree with Wilbon and those ESPN guys, but I think we should, but I know that's not going to happen. We're either going to stay at 12 or going to have more teams, probably 16, I guess. So, I'm just thinking if SEC teams are so close, you know, in terms of determining who's going to get in, and you got more teams, if you have a nice win over a non-conference team, I kind of feel like that gives you a little bit of an edge. He kind of feels like, well, it could wear you out a little bit down the road, and it's not necessarily helpful because you don't need wins like that because there's going to be more teams getting in the playoffs. So we kind of a little disagree on that. I want to get your thoughts on that because I kind of feel like I don't want to see more bad college football games during the regular season. I don't like the way things are going in college sports anyway. I know there's nothing you can do to stop. The floodgates have been open. So I want to get your opinion on that. How do you agree with the SEC's position is on that, or do you think there's some middle ground? What are your thoughts on that?
13: Well, I think it's all about money. I don't think that it's about anything else. And it starts with the playoff. So if you've got everybody that wants to go to 24 teams, then it's become a race of how many teams can you get in. If you go to 24 teams, then you have to abolish the league championship games. The SEC is not going to give up their $100 million cash cow in the SEC championship game unless they're absolutely sure they can get that replaced. Furthermore, their television partner, ESPN, has told them they have no appetite for a playoff past 16 teams. Well, the reason for that is if it goes to 24 teams, ESPN is going to have to bring in a partner. There's going to be another broadcast entity that takes over the inventory that ESPN just can't handle. They just don't have enough, you know, that you don't have enough platforms in the time frame. So as scary as it would be for Fox or NBC or CBS to come in and take part of the college football playoff from them, it's even more scary that if Amazon Prime or Netflix got involved. Then they've got a foothold into college football, and ESPN kind of loses their monopoly. So that's why they don't want to go past 16. And the SEC saying, well, if our television partners are going to make up the money, where are we going to get it from? So before we get to competition, and I have seen all of the LSU versus Southeastern Louisiana games that I want to see, okay? If it was up to me, they'd play 11 games of all power conference teams against power conference teams, and we get on down the road with whatever you want to do in the postseason. So I've seen all the rental wins I want to see. So if you're asking me what do I personally want, I want more good games. But if you're asking me how the league is approaching this, this is about money. And they're not going to let go of what they have that they know works. The SEC championship game works. The regular season contract with ESPN works. The playoff as it is in place right now works. They're not going to change any of that unless they have guarantees and not speculation about how much more money it might get them.
25: Yeah, I agree. That's the right answer. I agree with you completely on everything you just said about that. And I push back on, all right, we're gonna have two bad games a year. I mean, I don't want to see that across the board. So I don't like. And you're right. And realistically, if ESPN has so much power in this conversation, and the SEC does as well, realistically, I know the Big Ten might want to fight them on that because they're going to say we want more teams if we get 24. But I think 16 is the limit. I don't think you're going to go beyond 16, and I think the SEC is going to say we can live with 16 because we'll keep our SEC championship game, like you said, which is a big cash cow, and then we won't. But I would agree with you too that we need to have more games, even if it's not – if it's power versus power. If it's even a team like some of these teams in the Sun Belt have pretty good football teams that can be competitive as well. But I agree with you. I don't want to see LSU playing every team in the state, and it's a joke kind of game. So, but what do you think is going to end up happening? Because I think that the SEC championship game is not going away. So I think it's going to be 16, and the conferences are going to keep their championship games. Is that the way you see ultimately it's going to be resolved?
13: That's hard to say. I think right this second there's a better chance of it staying at 12 than going to 16 because the rest of the leagues have aligned themselves against the SEC on this. They don't have as lucrative a championship game as the SEC does. So that's the first thing. The second thing is some of these leagues are not partnered with ESPN in exclusivity the way that the SEC is. So the Big Ten and the Big 12 and the ACC, they're all for a 2014 playoff. And the coaches, of course, are going to be for it because that's more coaches that can say, hey, I made the playoffs, I shouldn't get fired. And I'm sure that there are executives at CBS and Fox who would just love to jump into college football more if it were more playoff games. So it's those entities against the SEC, and I'm surprised ESPN hasn't been a little bit more vocal about it, but maybe they're just waiting for, you know, the dust to settle a little bit. I think we're a lot closer to staying at 12 than going to 16.
25: I'm okay right with that. Now. I think, I was telling Glenn that, Wilbon, sometimes I'll watch Pardon the Interruption, and I don't usually agree with those guys, but Wilbon says it should be 8. I agree with him. It's not going to be 8. It's not going to go down. But I think you don't need more than 8 teams. I don't know how we went from 4 to 12. I know it's money, but it made no – other than money, I don't think it's not – because you've had a lot of bad first-round games over the last couple of years or so. I'm trying to think what I was going to ask you. So, ultimately – I would think if ESPN and the SEC are on the same page here, it's likely not to go beyond 16, I guess we could say. But I think I would like to see what's best necessarily for college football, even if it's not, the main factor is not money, but we know that'd be naive to say that. So I think it will eventually, whatever is the most lucrative, I think is going to be the path they take, wouldn't you think?
13: Lucrative for who, though? Because I've heard this argument about, well, college football needs a commissioner and they need, to have this enforcement. But who has the power? Let's say that tomorrow we decided that there's going to be a commissioner of college football, and that commissioner should be Nick Saban. Who's going to appoint him? Who's going to agree to that? The Big Ten, the SEC, the NCAA? Nobody has the power to appoint that commissioner. And if they did, that commissioner has no power to enforce rules over the individual conferences. So what might be in the best financial status for the Big Ten and or the SEC might not be the best financial decision for the ACC or the Big 12, and certainly not the Group of Five. So who's lucrative for who? Because the two heavyweights are going to make sure that their money is protected. You know, what Greg Sankey said in Destin a couple of weeks ago was, hey, listen, we will.

0: Well, this if they go to pooling their media rights, which I just don't think is ever going to happen, there's another $4 to $8 billion in the pool. Well, where'd you get that number from, Senator? You know, what network executive told you that they will buy this package for this amount of money? Mm. And that's what the SEC is saying. We'll listen, and if the networks come to us and say, hey, you know what, ditch the SEC championship game for a round of playoffs, and all of a sudden your contract goes to this much more money. Well, now we're talking about something. Yeah. But as long as they got something that works, they're not going to go off on some speculative deal that, well, there might be more money.
1: Yeah, well,
0: they want to know for sure.
1: Well, we'll keep the conversation going down the road because I want to ask you something else about that beyond that. But thanks again, Charles. Always a pleasure for having you on the show.
0: Okay, Mitch.
1: All right, we'll be back with more of the show live right after these messages.
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3: Louisiana Radio Network, I'm Jean Burns. Today is the last day you can register to vote for the first time or make changes to your voter registration ahead of the June 27th U.S. Senate runoff. And Secretary of State Nancy Landry says while early voting normally starts on Saturday, this time around it's a little different.
4: It is going to start on a Friday, June 12th, and go through Saturday, June 20th. And it will exclude Friday, June 19th, which is a state holiday. It's the Juneteenth holiday.
3: Governor Jeff Landry's first veto of this year's session is on a bill that would have increased the maximum compensation for those who were wrongfully incarcerated. The bill's author, Lafayette Senator Gerald Boudreau, says his bill got the support of every single lawmaker except for the one that mattered.
5: There was not a single no vote in either chamber. However, it failed to receive the signature of the governor, so it does not become law.
3: In his veto letter, Governor Landry said the bill failed to ensure that the process is fair, accountable, and protected against abuse. LRN.

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2: Forstall. All right, we're back here, love. Hey, you know, in the summertime, we have a lot of events that, you know, it's a little bit warm. And so it's good to have like these events where we get a lot of business and people really enjoy themselves, whether they're local or come from out of town. And, you know, we've got, you know, the so many great events in the summertime. You know, the Essence Fest, we've got, which is in early July. We've got Nalfi, which we're going to talk about in a minute, New Orleans Wine Food Experience, coming up next week, June 10th to 13th. Of course, we've got Tales of the Cocktail. But we're going to talk about Nalfi, the website, nalfi.com, with George Loriano to talk about what's going to be taking place next weekend. Next week. George, thanks for joining me this morning.
5: Thank you. Good morning. Thank you for having me on your show.
2: Yeah, I know. I've participated for so many years, and I know on June 12th, you got the Tournament of Roses, which is a great event, the Convention Center. June 13th, the Grand Tastings. I know you have seminars. You've got a wine competition. So a lot of great stuff going on. You can, you know, look at the website to get some more information. But we got you on to talk a little bit about this stuff. So tell us what you guys have planned next, starting on June 10th all the way to June 13th.
5: Yeah, well, thank you. I'm on a board. I've been on the board for the last 4 years, and I've been in the business. I work for a company called Blue Ridge. Been doing it for 37 years, but I don't think people most realize that this event started back in 1992. It was collaborated with a bunch of restaurateurs, and Ella Brenner was probably one of the main person foundation. We ended up having an awards banquet named after her because of her her love of the industry that we're so lucky to be a part of. But starting with the wine dinners, we've got a lot of openings, still have openings. We have great restaurants that are participating: Antoine's, Dickie Brennan's, Mr. B's, Ralph's in the Park, you know, along bringing up with some of the great wineries that we have going on Wednesday. So if you go on the website, you can find a list of the restaurants, and then you can call them if you want to make reservations. And of course, on Thursday, here's the great thing when you're talking about events in the summer. It's in a big, beautiful New Orleans Convention Center. A lot of air conditioning. You don't have to worry about getting wiped out with rainstorms or anything, which you occasionally have here during the summer. But the Tournament Rosé, it's a great event. The ticket price is $145. It opens up at 7 p.m. At the Convention Center. And these are rosé wines that we get from France, Spain, Italy, USA, and practically the Southern Hemisphere. So we'll have, you know, great music entertainment. We'll have great participation from the restaurants. It's just an amazing event leading up to the Grand Tasting, which we have on Saturday. But also, let's not take away that we're just not about just having wines, but we're also going to have what we call the labs. And these are various seminars are going on Friday. that we have a great participation for the New Orleans Marriott Warehouse or District Hotel, and these are where the labs will be participating. And we've got labs teaching you blending with 101 with various suppliers, which is, I want to say, Tarragona wines, and then we'll have cocktails of the history of the grasshopper. A lot of great things for people that really want to know intricate parts of how wines are made and the blending and so many different things. So we've got that going on Friday. And then we've got the big one, the Grand Tasting, which will be, again, as you know, it's Food and Wine Experience. And you know, we'll have over 50 restaurants. We'll have over 170 wines. Look, I look at this as being the Baskin Robbins of wines. And we also have cocktails, and we also have a beer sponsorship, which is Stella. I got to tell you, you can't, you know, when you look at the price and you look what you get for it, it's a steal. It really is a steal. It is an amazing event with great participation from various restaurants. So it's, for anyone that doesn't have anything to do on Saturday, let me tell you, you're going to, it starts at 3 o'clock from 3 to 6. So it's a, it's an amazing event. I've been part of it for the last 30 years. I think in with your help that we can get more people that'll be on your radio show to know to participate, because this is what's crazy. There's a lot of people that live in New Orleans that don't even know that this event exists.
2: Well, you know what? I remember Tournament Rosé was at the Generations Hall a couple of years ago, and it was crowded. And so that was a great idea to move it to more space. So obviously there was a lot of participation, a lot of support for it. So that's great that you have a lot of space at the convention center. So as many people as want to go can go. And it was fantastic. And then, of course, the Grand Tasting will be the following night. The information's at nowfee.com. And like you mentioned, I was just going to say, beyond just the wine experience, there's some great restaurants that participate for both nights. Whether you go Friday or Saturday or both nights, not only do you get like a great selection of wine, but you get some really good food. And like you said, also, I've met a couple of beer vendor type people that have participated. And you said Stella does it as well. So you get the whole experience. You get drinks, great. You get some cocktails, you get some great wine, you get great food. So it's like you said, it's a very reasonable price, obviously. And you're in the convention center, so there's plenty of space. So there's no reason not to participate in actually for both nights. And like you said, the wine dinners during the earlier in the week as well.
5: And then for anyone who want to take advantage, if you buy the total package, which consists of the Tournament Rosé and the Grand Tasting, it's $258. That's a steal. I mean, when you're looking, you're tasting like amazing wines from Loire Hennessy, Rodney Strong, Camus, Stag Leaps, I mean, La Crema, Pate Breg, Opus One. I mean, you have an opportunity to taste all these variations of wine, Bordeaux, Rosés, Malbec. I mean, you name it, you have it there. And then you're going to have people that are manning the tables that are experts to talk about their wine. So, and I love when people, because I myself will have a wine table because I represent some various wines from Italy and California. And I love when people take the picture. They love it. I think one of the most challenging parts is that they do love some wine. And so there are only certain places that you can buy these certain wines. So I'll be ready to let them know where they can participate if they were looking to want to purchase it. But it's a great event. It has been challenging this year, like everything else. You know, when you go back in the days, you had the World Street Experience on Thursday. That was huge. But unfortunately, it did not make us a lot of money. Logistically, it was a nightmare. And then, of course, you always had to depend on the weather. And, of course, in New Orleans, one minute it's beautiful. The next minute, you got 3 inches of rain comes, you know, pouring down. So that's where we came in and did some other great experience. And we have other great events. We just did one called Bourbons and Bubbles. Which is great, which is champagne and bourbons. And we're going to be having one in the North Shore in the next couple of months. So we're trying to get engaged. And here's the great thing about it. We have raised, since our conception in 1992, over $1.5 million. And we donate various to the Lieutenant Restaurant Association Education Foundation, the Delgado Community College Culinary Arts Program, and the First Line School Edible School Yard, New Orleans. So it is a great, not only are we offering great wine and great food, but it's also for a great cause that we participate and we donate to these great, you know, charitable events. So it's a win-win.
2: Yeah, and I was at Bourbon and Bubbles, and on Chapatoulas. And yeah, there was a espresso martini with bourbon, which was unbelievable. So you guys do, and Amy, I talked to Amy Brown, who does a wonderful job running Now Feast. So, and she's been on with me many times as well. And I got to talk to her, but that was a great event. Like you said, the Ella Brennan Award Gala every year is really good as well. You guys do a lot of great stuff. I've always told Amy what a wonderful job she does. And I really appreciate your time. We're going to keep relaying the message all through the show today. And it was great talking to you, George. Thanks again for joining me this morning.
5: I appreciate that. You take care, my friend.
2: Good stuff.
5: See
2: there.
5: You Saturday, Friday, Saturday.
2: Right. So we got, again, before we take a break, nowfee.com. We got the Tournament of Roses on Friday, June 12th. 6:30 is early entry, and then 7 to 9 would be the general admission at the convention center in the Grand Hall, or the Great Hall, excuse me, which is right off Julia. So if you come in on Julia, you're right there. And then on Saturday the following afternoon, 2:33 is the VIP early entrance, and then 3 to 6 is general admission, both at the Morial Convention Center. So I've been to many years. The food's unbelievable. Great different selection of wines. Like I said, they got some cocktails. They've got a little beer selection as well. So support them, nowfee.com. You can read more about it. You can purchase your tickets. And he said, like George says, it's a great deal if you buy both Friday and Saturday night for the Tournament of Rosé and the Grand Tasting. And that will be coming up next week. And, of course, you got wine dinners during the week, earlier in the week. So we're going to take a break. We've got another hour after our last segment here with talking about NHL playoffs with, of course, my good buddy Chris Wynn. We've got Danny Brewer and Dave Weaver at 10:15 and 10:30 talking about the Belmont, of course, being run at Saratoga in upstate New York, the third leg of the Triple Crown. And then we're going to finish off with this great convention going on right now, ADA, which is the Diabetes Scientific Sessions convention going on at the convention center just down the street from where we are today. So stick with us. One more segment here in hour number one, and we'll get to hour number two live here on WGSO Radio New Orleans today. We're going to wrap up the month of June. Take a break for July, and then we'll be ready for SEC football with LSU show starting in August. And, of course, the Saints show another year with because I was at OTAs earlier in the week with the In the Red Zone show continuing for the 17th year. We'll be back with more of the show live right after these messages.
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2: All right, we're back. Last segment of hour number one here. Like I said, hour number two, we're going to talk to Belmont. We got the diabetes convention in town. We're going to wrap up with that because that's a very important thing to talk about. And, of course, we're going to talk NHL Stanley Cup. But we're going to talk now with a good buddy of mine, Christian, with a haunted mortuary. I mean, you think about, you know, we're halfway to Halloween. I know all these new, all these different holidays. Now we talked about halfway, St. Patrick's, Halloween, all that good stuff. But everybody loves Halloween, those movies and all, and haunted houses. So we're going to talk to you. So, Christian, thanks for joining me this morning.
10: Yeah, man, thanks for having me. And don't forget Summerween.
2: I'm always interested. I always like to work with you guys. I really appreciate hanging out, you know, when and stopping by. I know the bars is a really cool thing to have. You go to see like a haunted house, or I get to learn about, you know, just scary stories, and then you go finish and have a couple of drinks and get to hear a stand-up comedian dressed like Dracula, which is, you know, pretty cool stuff. But I know you got Tales of the Macabre, or the Macabre, I guess we could say. The mortuary.net's a website. So talk about, you know, I've been to the performances. I've been to the bar. I love everything about it. But for our listening audience, tell them what they can expect and what their options are to come see the Tales of the Macabre.
10: Yeah. You know, when you come down to the Tales of the Macabre, you're going to step into the folklore of New Orleans. So we've got a couple of really cool stories that we tell you. Involving like Anne Rice's vampires in the French Quarter and the Rougarou. We've got the lost ship going on, stories of the lost ship of Lafitte's fleet. And of course, we've got the LaLaurie house. So we got these really cool stories that you get to enjoy while you're sipping on a cocktail. And then at the end of it, just like you said, you get into the Erie Adventures Club. And you get to hang out at the vampire variety show. So,
2: yeah, he's really good. I've taken pictures with that guy. He's really, you know, and he's a funny guy. You get to hear a little comedy, and then you get to, you know, learn about vampires in the quarter. You get to learn about Rougarou. You think about like Rodrigue and the Blue Dogs, and he tells you the story a little bit about Rougarou as well. So it's part of New Orleans tradition. So talk about the options in terms of purchasing tickets to come see, you know, the Tales of the Macabre.
10: Sure. So we've got ourselves general admission. General admission will get you in the door. With the tour, you get three free cocktails, and the first one, it's called the Seduction, the Vampire Seduction. It's a blood orange drink. And then the second one, we've got, it's basically a mojito, a mango mojito that goes before our pirate show. And then the third one is called the Cindered Soul, and that's right before the LaLaurie house. And it's got a little bit of mezcal tequila. So it's they're really good. And then you can actually, that's for the tour, you can buy a bar package and hang out inside and enjoy three drinks while you're watching the Vampire Variety Show. And you can, that's $68. And then we can do a VIP admission where you you get the choice in seating, and then you get to get yourself a couple of extra drinks at the bar. And so that's $98. But I've got a a discount code that I'm going to pop out to your listeners right now, that if they come in before the end of the month, when you go and you apply, you'll get $15 off, and that promo code is MAC15, M-A-C-15. So you go and apply that promo code, MAC15, M-A-C-15, you'll get $15 off and you can come hang out with all the ghostly critters.
2: How long does the show run? I know you're getting close to, you know, you said the summertime. Well, we're already technically in summer, but so how long does the Tales of the Macabre go till?
10: July 3rd. So we want to go out with a bang. So July 4th is the big fireworks show. So we're going to take our bow this year, July 3rd.
2: I think
10: that's Friday.
2: I'm gonna try to get back there next week if I can, just to hang out with you. But espresso martini's really good. I'm just throwing this out to our listening audience. You know, you think about the drinks when you go to the bar after the performances, and the old fashioned. You got two great bartenders. They're really nice ladies. I talk to them. I hang out with them as well, and so they do a wonderful job. They have good personalities, but they make great drinks, which is just as important. So it's a great experience beyond after you get to hear all the tales, like you said. You get to have a couple of drinks and hang out in a kind of cool lounge area.
10: Yeah, and those espresso martinis that you mentioned, people love them. That's all I hear is how wonderful the espresso martinis are.
2: Yeah, we're just talking the Nalfi, because they're coming up next week, and they just did an event, and they're doing espresso martinis with bourbon, too, so that's kind of interesting. Everybody thinks you got to do it with vodka, but you can do it with bourbon, so just something to think about. But anyway, the mortuary.net is a website, gives you all the information, and do you want to give me, like, just a preview of what, if you guys made decisions on Halloween yet, or are you still working on that, putting that together?
10: Yes, and actually, let me give you, you can reach us at themortuary.net, but also for Tales, we have themortuary.live. So, we like to throw a little, some interesting. So you can check out themortuary.live as well. That's focused, that's more Tales focused. And you know what? I'll give you a little hint for the mortuary. So this is our 20th anniversary, right?
2: Mm-hmm.
10: So the mortuary has been around for 20 years. So we're looking back. And we're looking at some fun stuff, and we call this season Through the Looking Glass. So should be some very interesting, not just the history, but through the looking glass, you see other worlds, fairy tale worlds. Through the looking glass, you see pirates. So we're going to have some fun.
2: Well, it'll be cool, and I know you said Allie was sick, but I wanted her to have her on. Maybe we'll do it again, because I want to get a perspective from somebody who dresses up and does, because I remember going to the, during Halloween last year, and one of the girls, I don't know if it was Allie or the other girl, was taking a picture with me. She was all dressed up, and I thought that was really cool, and like to get that perspective as well. So hopefully we'll do it again, and I'm sure you'll do that when we get to Halloween. And what is it? Do you have a starting date for for the Halloween version of course, the Haunted Mortuary?
10: We don't have anything up yet, I don't believe, but we're looking at middle of September to begin. So we're open around middle of September. We're also opening something on the North Shore this year. It's called the Sawmill, and that's going to open at the very beginning of October. So the mortuary is expanding. We got a couple of haunted houses this year, and we can't wait to show them to you.
2: Sounds hey, always a pleasure, and I'll be in touch. Thanks again for joining me this morning.
10: Yeah, man. Thanks for having me. I appreciate you.
2: Okay, good stuff there by Christian with the Haunted Mortuary. Runs that place very well. It's a mortuary.net. I always go during Halloween to walk through the haunted house. I really would like to see that place. I got to ask them, I think, about doing a tour during the day when you can actually see in there. But I highly recommend Tales of the Macabre. They have great drinks. The bar lounge after the show. The two bartenders do a great job. Old fashions. They do like four drinks, but I like the old fashioned and the Of course, the espresso martini, great tales, including the vampire tale about vampires in the quarter. And the guy gives you a little bit of a comedy routine. They take pictures if you want to take pictures in the lounge area. And then, of course, they've got the Rougarou and the pirate ship. So all good stuff. So wrapping up hour number one here, live here. Again, I want to mention Nalfi.com. as we go to break. June 10th to 13th, June 12th is a tournament of rosé. June 13th, the Grand Tasting at the Convention Center in the Great Hall. Also tonight, hopefully weather will be okay, is the Ogden Museum's having the Magnolia Ball starting at 6 p.m. on Camp Street, of course, at the Ogden Museum, right around Lee Circle. So that's a real fun event. Should be great, 6 to 10 o'clock. I'm going to try to make it over there. Hopefully the weather will cooperate. We're trying to get an update on the weather. I know we got some low, but the shear is working, I'm hearing, so hopefully it won't be too bad this evening. Anyway, in hour number two, we're going to talk we're going to start with Stanley Cup playoffs. Big game three coming up between the Golden Knights of Las Vegas and the Carolina Hurricanes. Then we got some Belmont talk with Danny Brewer and Dave. We're going to wrap it up with the diabetes people. Hour number two coming up live right after these messages.
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2: Breaking news at Town Hall. I'm Bob Agnew in Washington. Six more states held primary elections this week, and the top Republican in Congress is concerned about many of the results. On the Salem News program this week on Capitol Hill with Tony Perkins, House Speaker Mike Johnson says that Democrats seem intent on nominating far-left radicals for the House and Senate.
3: The farther and farther left candidates are making their way through these primaries, and some of them are prevailing, heading down into runoffs. Really dangerous people with really dangerous ideologies. They're Marxists, and they want to turn America into that. So we have to defeat them. This is a battle of ideologies. We say it often, the widening chasm between the two parties, it's, you know, in terms of our philosophy, has never been as great as it is, and that's where the stakes are so high.
2: And Speaker Johnson's full interview being heard at this hour when This Week on Capitol Hill is broadcast on the Salem News Channel. Various rumors and mistrust have persisted in the Eastern Democratic Republic of Congo as the nation battles an Ebola outbreak.
4: The rare Bundibugyo type of Ebola has taken locals by surprise after weeks of spreading unnoticed. Hundreds of cases were suspected when the outbreak was declared in May, but many dismissed the news as a Western conspiracy. Like many people living in eastern Congo, Shanti Jokis has struggled to make sense of the outbreak. She laments that there were so many rumors about Ebola that people didn't know what to believe. She says the rumors I hear are that people don't believe Ebola exists, and now people are afraid to go to the hospital. I'm Charles Diladesma.
2: U.S. employers added a surprisingly strong 172,000 jobs in May, even as the labor market continued to show resilience in the face of rising costs from the Iran war and more struggles with inflation. It was a losing session. On Wall Street, the Dow Jones Industrial Average was down by 695 points. The high-tech NASDAQ gave up more than 1,000. This is townhall.com.
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2: Astronauts on board the International Space Station had to take shelter in SpaceX Dragon as the cosmonauts worked to fix an air leak.
6: Out of an abundance of caution, five astronauts aboard the International Space Station had to temporarily take shelter in the SpaceX capsule that is docked at the station, while cosmonauts worked to fix a new leak on the Russian side of the orbiting space station. That part of the space station has suffered from cracks and leaks over the years. NASA says Roscosmos decided to do a more extensive repair after fresh problems were found. The crew was able to return to regular operations after the repair work was paused. I'm Lisa Dwyer.
2: The Supreme Court this week upheld a broad reading of the authority of the SEC to recoup ill-gotten gains from those who engage in securities fraud. And they ruled against a man who pleaded guilty to selling unregistered securities as part of a scheme involving high-risk penny stocks. Breaking news at Town Hall. Three men have been sentenced for the theft of ornate Romanian gold artifacts from a Dutch museum.
4: The Coto Funesti helmet and three golden bracelets, some of Romania's most revered national treasures from the Dacia civilization, were stolen from the Trents Museum in January 2025 when they were on loan for an exhibition. Now the Northern Netherlands District Court says the three guilty men, whose identities have not been released in line with privacy rules, warranted a custodial sentence because of the nature and gravity of their crime, each getting 47 months for the brazen robbery. that shook the museum world. Two bracelets and a helmet were recovered earlier this year after a deal with two of the thieves. A third bracelet is still missing. The recovered artifacts have been returned to Romania. I'm Charles de Ledesma.
2: Inflation is on the rise again, squeezing budgets, making essentials harder to afford. Inflation hit a full 3.8% in April. That was the highest in 3 years. More of these stories at townhall.com.
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8: All right, hour number two, and we're going to start off with one of my favorite topics, hockey. Just wish we had a team here, and I'm willing to make that trade I was talking about because I think the NHL is such a much better product than the NBA. But pivotal game three tonight in Las Vegas at T-Mobile, right next to Park MGM, where I like to stay. Between the Golden Knights and the Hurricanes, 1-1 in the series. Chris Wynn with us now with Fox Sports Radio in Las Vegas. Chris, thanks for joining me this morning.
9: Yeah, appreciate it, Mitch. On the eve of the big-time game tonight here in Vegas, first Stanley Cup final game in a few years, right? I say that tongue-in-cheek a little bit, but of course, I'm actually going to head down and cover the Las Vegas Aces game too also, Mitch. Before this, it's a noon start against Golden State today. And then, of course, you've got later on, you've got the Stanley Cup final game. So a lot of sports action going on in Vegas today.
8: That town is unbelievable. I was just there, as you know. We hung out. And next time I come, I want to hang out with you and your other stuff. But I guess I'll probably have to wait till the fall, like early in the season. But, you know, you have the Mob Museum, which I love, and the Speakeasy downstairs. You've got, I always try to do a show that our convention. I just saw Rich Little there when I was there, the legendary. We were trying to get on the show. The man's so busy. And I'd love to get Rich Little's pick in the Stanley Cup. But anyway, the game three is so important, right? They always say if you win this game, your percentage odds of winning the series here, the championship, are greater. I think game three is one of those kind of games. What are your thoughts on the game tonight? I know you've had two games which went to overtime. They split, and you would think Vegas has the advantage because they now have home ice. Because if they win the games at home, they can win the series. They don't have to win on the road anymore. So give me, what are the key factors in the game tonight?
9: Well, what's wild, right, Mitch, as you think about it, it's completely different from what I expected and probably a lot of hockey people expected when it comes to the series. I mean, there's been goals all over the place. You thought that with Anderson and, of course, with Hart as well in between the pipes for both of these teams, you know, you're talking about the two best goaltenders in the Stanley Cup playoffs this year. Statistically, Anderson's actually been better than Carter Hart so far in the playoffs. But it's been, teams have been lighting the lamp at a record clip so far in the first two games of the series. Obviously, after Vegas took that 2-0 lead, in game two with Brett Howden getting two more goals in the playoffs with Bretzky, as he's being called here in Vegas and around the country. It was really VGK fans, especially, were feeling pretty good. And then of course you had that wild third period with just 10 minutes actually in the third period. And a lot of people, if you have sports betting, of course, going on, that was a key kind of stuff there in the third period with all those goals getting scored. But I said after game one, Mitch, and I was wrong, and maybe I'm going to see it before game three here as well, too. I'm expecting the defense and the goaltending to show up. I really am. And I'm thinking, you know, we're probably going to see a game that's like a 3-1, 3-2 type of game, just because I believe, like, from a defensive standpoint, whether you're talking about VGK or you're talking about Carolina, I'm expecting more out of both of these teams on that front. So, to me, I think it's been kind of a you want to call it an outlier. It's been the first two games of the series, so yeah. I guess not. But you've had so much offense, and that the goaltenders haven't exactly been stout But I think that could be turned to form here in game three in Vegas.
8: Yeah, the Carolina had been so good defensively, and they it was crazy. They were giving up all these goals. But I think it's going to be a seven. I think it's going to seven, and which doesn't hurt Vegas because they've won on the road, but they've lost home games. That's why I think you're going to see a split in Vegas, and it's going to be 2-2 going to Carolina. Then I think Carolina's going to win game five. Vegas wins game six. I think it's going to go to a – win, you know, sudden death, win it all, game seven. Because I think it's going to be a great series, a long series, and I've really enjoyed it. And but we'll see. Like you said, both goalies are great. It just probably comes down to, like as we say in a lot of sports, who makes the mistakes. Power plays, obviously, when one team is advantage. And, you know, what was the most interesting – I think topic which was brought up was if you challenge a goal and you lose, you it's a penalty, which is very punitive, which I didn't realize that. That's not fair, because then, you know, you legitimately think the refs made a mistake. You want it to be reviewed. And if you lose the challenge, then the other team's on a power play. That's just really very punitive. They were talking about it on Pardon the Interruption, and it led to a goal for Carolina. So that's something maybe they need to think about tweaking that rule.
9: Well, I guess you can understand it and justify it, right, in the regular season, but it's just so instrumental in the postseason, right? Especially when you're talking about games like this where it's a one-goal game or, you know, or heaven forbid, it's a tie game or something, right? And you get a power play like that late in the third period where it ends up being, you know, completely, you know, terrible for Vegas, right? Because obviously Carolina scores and took the lead. Obviously Vegas was able to kind of rally. And with the empty net, and Mark Stone gets the own goal on Carolina there. But it was a controversial decision. We got into it, myself and Ken Thompson, one of my co-hosts out here in Vegas. We got into it because he was all dead set on Vegas got hosed, that whole their idea. You know that all the VGK fans out here were all fired up.
8: Yeah.
9: And I had to take the other, but Mitch, I had to take the other side because look, I mean, it was. You know, and people think of goaltender interference, right? You think, oh, it's just the player running into the goalie. No, if the goalie has the puck frozen or you stop underneath them, you can't just have players coming up and poking at the puck until it goes in the net. You know what I mean? So that was kind of my whole approach to it. And basically, you know, that was the decision, right? The decision was goaltender interference.
8: I think it was,
9: and that was the call.
8: Yeah, I think that was the right decision.
9: And then they upheld it. Yeah,
8: so. I think it was the right decision. I just think the rule is kind of, if you got two or three challenges, I'd say, yeah, I understand that. But if you only get one challenge, that kind of makes it difficult, I think. You know?
9: Yeah, no doubt about it. But at the end of the day, look, at the end of the day, Vegas is able to rally and tie the game, despite the fact that they were up 2-0 in the third period, right? So you gave up three goals to Carolina in that third. But my point being, right, Mitch, is it easily could have been Vegas coming back with a 2-0 lead, and then, of course, I think that changes the whole dynamic. You brought up your prediction, right? I'm right there with you. I said it on the air this week that I think it's going to be a seven-game series. I actually picked Carolina in seven because I do think from a defensive standpoint, it is much more imperative for each one of these teams to be able to lock down the other team offensively. Obviously, we know with Brent Howden, especially in his playoffs, Mitch Marner, Eichel. I think Vegas is the more talented team offensively, but I just think that there's a better possibility, at least in my opinion, that Carolina is able to lock down Vegas more than Vegas is going to be able to lock down Carolina.
8: Yeah,
9: so that's kind of the reasoning why I think that Carolina is still in the driver's seat, in my opinion, to win this series.
8: I have to be honest too. Because I get royal treatment from, you know, all the great people with the Golden Knights, but somebody asked me who bets, and I said I think Carolina's going to win the series. I think it's so close, but I lean slightly like you to a Game 7 victory by Carolina. And Vegas has lost home games, so if Vegas was like almost unbeatable at home, they'd be in really good shape. But they have lost to less quality teams in the playoffs than Carolina at home. So that's why I think it's going to go that way. And so we'll see how that goes. But anyway, we got to roll. But so your prediction is seven games, Carolina wins in seven. I think I'm going to agree with you on that.
9: Yeah, and you take a look at the numbers, right? It's basically a pick'em when you talk about the sports betting angle, right, Mr. Gibbs? So,
8: yeah, right.
9: And today, Vegas is a very, very extremely slight favorite today. But I think today's going to be the team that wins the game today is going to win the series, and I think Carolina is going to be that team.
8: We'll see. Hey, it's always a pleasure. I know you're always invited to hang out in New Orleans. Hopefully I'll be on with you guys soon. And otherwise, I'll see you guys in the fall in Vegas. Thanks for joining me this morning.
9: Hey, thanks, Mitch, for having me. Have a great rest of your weekend and a great rest of your show.
8: All right, good stuff there. All right, we're going to come back, and we're going to talk. I think a lot of people who have been texting me about when are we going to talk about the Belmont horse racing. We got two segments coming up. We're going to start with, of course, Danny Brew with Horse Racing Scoop, and then with Dave Weaver with FanDuel. We'll be back right after these messages.
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8: All right, back. Couple of segments talking about the Belmont. Of course, they're running during the renovation at Saratoga, the spa in upstate New York. I have not been successful this year in Triple Crown race. I really didn't even want to bet the Preakness, but I did made a little wager on it, and I'm thinking about making a little exacta box, maybe with three or four horses. So I've got two guests. Hopefully they can give me some insight into this. We're going to start with Danny Brew with HorseRacingScoop.com, who's the master of giving you good price horses. So I always appreciate his knowledge. So, Danny, thanks for joining me this morning.
9: Oh, well, happy to be there, Mitch. I'm not sure if master and my name go in the same sentence, but I appreciate the vote of confidence.
8: Well, yeah, I got to pump you up a little bit so the Ulysses audience says he's got a guy who really knows his stuff and can make us some money, you know, for example. But I think it's a really good undercard. I was just looking. There's very few scratches on the races I looked at, and I kind of like those races a little bit better than the Belmont. This is what I'm thinking. is that I'm going to throw out the Derby winner. And I really want to throw out Chief Wallaby, although when you look at his buyer numbers, they're pretty good, and I'm kind of an Andy Buyer guy. But if you do that, there's three horses that would be a good exacta box, because Commandment's going to be a price, Renegade Commandment, and which my other horse would be Emerging Market. So that would be my three-horse exacta box. If I throw out Golden Temple, which was a Derby winner, throw out Chief Wallaby. What are your thoughts on that? You like that, or there's something you want to go in a different direction on the Belmont?
9: Well, I mean, I like all three of those horses. I think Renegade is the winner. I think he's the best horse in the field with the most class, the most versatile. I think that's what's going to be important here, because there may not be a lot of pace, so he look for him to be a whole lot closer in this race. He's got a huge closing kick. I think Renegade is the one here. Now, who's the most likely upsetter? I think it's Commandment. So I like Commandment, too. I think you're on to something there. And Emerging Market, I think, will be there. But I think you throw Golden Temple in there and do your superfecta box, and that's how you make some money. And so, you know, like I said, that's what I would say, is throw Golden. Because I think Golden Temple is going to be there. I just don't think he's going to have the pace to run at. I don't think he's going to win. But I think he will be in the top four.
8: The horse that makes me a little bit nervous, but I really don't like him, but he's got good buyers, is Chief Wallaby. But I really don't like him. But, you know, if you're a Andy Buyer guy and you believe in buyer figures, he's had, I think, a couple of triple-digit buyers. Is he concerned you at all to be dangerous in this race, or you feel comfortable throwing him out of any exact or trifecta?
9: No, I think he absolutely could be there. I don't think he's going to win. He's a guy that kind of teases you. He's one of those teaser horses where he runs just good enough where you think he's going to win, but he doesn't, because he was close in the Florida Derby, and he was close in, I believe, the Fountain of Youth. So like I said, he's a horse that teases you, but I don't think he's the winner. But absolutely, he is a dangerous horse as far as upsetting trifecta and your exacta and your superfecta. But I'm with you. I'm throwing him out.
8: All right, let's go to let's see, the race I want to talk about is the Met Mile, because I think that's the best, maybe the best race on the card. I guess you could debate that. I want to get your thoughts. That is what race is the Met Mile? It's the 11th.
9: Yes.
8: What are your thoughts on the Met Mile?
9: Nisos is the one. Nisos is the best bet on the card today. 1 mile. Flavien Pratt, he's in the one hole, which is not always good, but he's going to go, and I think that he is by far the if I'm going to say bet your house on one horse today, I would say it's Nisos.
8: You see, this is a race where I think you could bet a superfecta box, because I'd love the three, Antiquarian. I got Johnny V's, my boy, and Todd Pletcher. 2-0 at the distance. I think the horse has never run worse than second. And then you got to throw Journalism in. And then I like Saudi Crown. I mean, there's nothing negative to say about Saudi Crown. So could you win? If you think those horses are going to run in the top four, or you think there's somebody out there that could upset the apple cart in this race?
9: No, I mean, I think that today could be a rather chalky day where a lot of favorites pull. You know, I think that all those horses you mentioned are very good, and I like Journalism too. I just don't think any of them have the class of Nisos. When you look at what Nisos has done, he's 7 wins in 2 seconds and 9 career starts. So, and he was beaten by, what, a half a length by the greatest horse in the world today, Forever Young, out there in the Saudi Cup. So I think that Nisos is the class of the day. Could be wrong. I've been wrong before. But I think that Nisos is the one. There are some very intriguing races on this card. The Woody Stevens, man, talk about a loaded three-year-old race. Man, the Woody Stevens, that's really a very intriguing race also.
8: Yeah, that's the horse I like, and I was incorrect. I just wanted to mention in the Met Mile, right? We're talking about Nisos being 2-0 at the distance and 9 starts, 7 wins, 2 seconds. But the three horse who I told you I like with JV and Todd Pletcher's distance, two starts, 1 win, 1 second, and it's run fairly well at the spa. So I would throw him in an exotic bet. But getting the Woody Stevens, man, the three horse is the horse I like, and I love the name. Sir Speed, who's going to be a price. So, but I know you got the 1 and 2 are chalky. Again, I think that if you're looking for a price horse, it's the 3. Give me a long shot in the Woody Stevens.
9: In the Woody Stevens course, man, I think it's Crude Glossy, but Solitude Dude. That's the price horse there. Sappy Joseph, he's 2-0 at the distance, 1-4 out of 5. His only defeat was in the Fountain of Youth. I believe he finished third. So I think Solitude Dude is your price horse of that. He's 6-1 on the morning line, so it's not like he's a huge number, but I think Solitude Dude is one in that race. But Crude Velocity is going to win that one.
8: Okay, let me give you the True North, because my boy Paco Lopez, is that the race with Paco Lopez, I believe?
9: Yeah, Bookum Dano. He's on Bookum Dano.
8: Yeah, I love that horse, Bookum Dano.
9: Well, you know, I like Bookum Dano, too. The thing about that is he's the defending champ, and you know how hard it is to repeat in these type races, and he won it last year. So I like Bookum Dano. He's in my exacta with Imagination. I'm a Bob Baffert guy, man. When it comes to days like this, I think Imagination is the one in the True North, but a very, very competitive race. The Jopper is another, the Turf Sprint, another extremely competitive race. They're all 7 graded stakes. Come on, man.
8: Yeah, the I would throw in the, I agree with you, in the True North, the 3, and I think the 3 looks very good as well. So you could look at 2, 3, 6 as the favorites. That horse has done nothing wrong yet, a Red Ortiz. But I think the 8 Illuminaire is a long shot that could run like second or third or something. Like, that's my sleeper horse. I know there's maybe a class issue, but you got Todd Pletcher, you got Franco. Is there a long shot in the Woody in the True North you like? I know you said you like Baffert's horse.
9: Yeah, Imagination. No, you know, I think that Ben Tornado, I talked to Jose D'Angelo earlier in the week. Ben Tornado is ready. The thing about him is he's coming off a long layoff, but he says Ben Tornado has been training extremely well. So I'm with you. I think that the True North will be pretty chalky, but it could be any one of those 3. When you talk about Ben Tornado, Imagination, or Bookum Dano, any one of those 3 could win.
8: All right, give me your long shot, your best long shot of the day.
9: You know, like I said, I think it's going to be kind of chalky, but I like Classic Q in the Just a Game, 6-1 on the morning line. Another horse I like, he's not a tremendous long shot, but in the Jopper, My Boy Prince. 5-1 on the morning line, Mark Cassie trained. I love My Boy Prince right there. Also in that race,

0: in the big boy, the Belmont Stakes.
1: Good stuff, Danny. Always a pleasure. Thanks for joining me.
0: Yeah, man. Hey, remember, Mitch, if you got a hunch, bet a bunch, back a horse and get paid.
1: All right, we'll be back with more of the show live right after these messages.
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1: Louisiana Radio Network, I'm John Burns. The U.S. Senate runoffs are rapidly approaching, and today's the last day to register to vote in that election or make changes to your voter registration. Here's Andrew Greenstein.
2: Secretary of State Nancy Landry also reminds you that if you're a no-party voter, you will get the same party's ballot as the one you cast last month. However,
3: if they did not vote in the May 16th election, then they will make that choice this time on June 27th.
2: Now, the only way you can cast the other party's ballot in the runoff is by registering with that party. But Landry says, remember the deadline.
3: If you do it before June 6th, then you would be able to vote in a different primary.
2: I'm Andrew Greenstein.
1: It's free fishing weekend in Louisiana as the Louisiana Department of Wildlife and Fishery isn't requiring a license for anglers this weekend. LDWF Fisheries Outreach biologist Joshua Porter says it's a great opportunity to find a new hobby.
4: The hope is that it does become enjoyable for them, and then they want to continue fishing and will eventually start buying a fishing license.
1: LRN.
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13: All right, we're back. A couple more segments to go. We're talking more about the Belmont. It's interesting, the current odds, the live odds. Of course, Renegade's a favorite, 8-5, and you've got four horses at 5-1. So I guess the betting public feels like Renegade's your winner, and they don't know who's going to run second or third. Maybe this guy can shed some light on it, Dave Weaver with FanDuel. Dave, thanks for joining me this morning.
14: Oh, happy Belmont Day. And don't forget, Mitch, you know, in the Kentucky Derby itself, everybody was kind of even odds-wise. Chief Wallaby 7-1, Renegade was 5-1, Commandment was 6-1, but not today. There looks like they're betting Renegade.
13: I basically like three horses. I like Renegade, I like Commandment, and I like Emerging Market. And I want to throw Chief Wallaby at. I know those buyers have been pretty impressive if you're an Andy Beyer guy, and that I just don't think Golden Temple have to win the Derby. I just don't see Golden Temple. Plus, it's going to be probably a little slower pace. It's a little shorter race than the traditional Belmont. So that would be my three-horse exacta bucks. But I know, knowing you, you're going to like somebody else, some bigger price horse. So your analysis of the race, give me somebody. Who do you like in the race today?
14: I like Chief Wallaby. You know, every time I go back and watch the Kentucky Derby, you notice the start and all the trouble that Renegade had, but late in the race, the horse that just got terrible luck was Chief Wallaby. He was completely blocked for a good portion of the stretch, and finally had to push his way out, and he was rolling down along the inside. So I just thought he probably had the most unfortunate trip of anybody, and he's improving. She's kind of looks a little bit like Sovereignty last year, lightly race, skipping the Preakness to point to the Belmont for Belmont. So I see a lot of similarities there, other than he didn't win the Derby, but I thought he ran a winning type of a race in the Derby. And I'm surprised that he's not getting bet as much as you mentioned. He's up to 5-1. I would love 5-1.
13: Well, he has that 100 buyer in the Fountain of Youth, and then in the Float 99. I mean, his buyers have been good, except, you know, the Derby. Like you said, he had some issues. Commandment to me is a horse that is really – I think the Commandment could win this race. The horse has looked so good, and he broke poorly. He got bumped, according to jostled, whatever. I guess he got jostled, so that means something. But, you know, you got Johnny V, who I love. And so I really think Renegade Commandment are going to run 1-2. I don't know which order. But it becomes chalky. Even if you like, you could see whether it's an exact or trifecta, it could be very chalky. You could, because the odds might, somebody's going to not be 5-1. And somebody's going to go down, I think. Because I think Renegade's going to stay at like 8-5 or whatever. But I think one of those horses at 5-1 is going to go down to like 3-1 eventually. So, all right, give me another horse. Who else do you like? You know, let's say if you had to bet a trifecta in this race.
14: Well, what about Emerging Market? Because he's even more lately raced than Chief Wallaby. He's only raced 3 times. He was 8-1 in the Kentucky Derby, and he was a little bit of a flat 10. He just didn't run his race, but he showed a lot of ability in the Louisiana Derby, winning there in New Orleans. So I would say he would be my third horse. I wonder, I mean, I can't wait for this race to finally get back to 1.5 miles next year, because that's really what this race is supposed to be. The third leg of the Triple Crown is supposed to be who can go 1.5 miles. But this is at Saratoga again this year as they complete the construction of Belmont Park. But it would have been more fun to figure out who'd benefit if this race was at 1.5 miles, but it's just back 1.25 miles again.
13: All right, so let's talk, because I really do like the other races better. I just – This race, I almost don't even want to bet it, but I guess if you're a horse racing guy, you got to throw a little bit of money on a Triple Crown race. But I know you like to play long shots. You know, you got so many great races. I mean, I'll give you the 8th race, the True North. I like Illuminaire, who's like 10-1. The Woody Stevens, I like the 3-horse. I think it's Sir Speed or something like that. And then even the Met Mile. I kind of like the 3-horse, Todd Pletcher, Johnny V's horse, even though you have some really good horses in that race. Is there who do you think is like the most guaranteed winner today? And give me a couple of long shots.
14: Yeah, I think A.G. Bullitt is probably my most solid winner. She's the defending champion of the Jiper. That's race number 9, and she's not going to be 1-5. I mean, she's 3-1 morning line. She'll probably be somewhere in the 2-1, 5-2 range. A long shot I like is actually in the same race that you like, the 10-1 shot, 6 Speed. That's the Woody Stevens race number 10. I like the 8-horse in there, Civil Liberty. The favorite is going to be Crude Velocity. Crude Velocity, undefeated. But when you go back to his first win at Santa Anita, he beat Civil Liberty by a neck. And the Civil Liberty came back and got a 98 buyer, breaking his maiden. I think the 8's a little bit of a sleeper in that race to turn the tables on Crude Velocity. But everybody's talking about the showdown between Crude Velocity and Englishman, which is a rematch of the Pat Day Mile.
13: Yeah, that's, I like those two horses, no question about it. And I do like What race is that? That's the ninth?
14: That was the 10th race.
13: Oh, the 10th. And then I think I like
14: Met Miles, Chalky, right? Nisos and journalism, I guess.
13: Yeah, and then I think the three horse is the other one that I like. That's Todd Pletcher's horse, Johnny V. And then, that's where I think you could bet, like, in Saudi Crown, you can't say anything bad about Saudi. I think that's your superfecta box, 1-3-4-7 right there. And you just have to hope that either Saudi Crown or the three wins the race. And bet it might pay something. All right, give me any other long shots you like today.
14: Yeah, there was one more. It was in race number 11 or 12, the Manhattan, the big turf race. It's going to be race number 12. It's a pretty big speed duel, and they're probably going to develop between deterministic and rhetorical. Those are going to be the two favorites. But I thought the 8 horse, One Strike, had an unfortunate trip last time out, coming on to finish second behind Zulu Kingdom in the Maker's Mark Mile. It's a very prestigious grade one. And then in the Pegasus World Cup Turf with second, beating the neck in that race. So that was a terrible trip as well. I think with any racing luck, One Strike could have been on a three-race winning streak right now. He's a horse from South Africa that's got a lot of the talent.
13: All right, well, we'll see how it goes. So one of my guests likes Renegade. You like Chief Wallaby. I'll see. I just think that Renegade's going to be tough to beat. But we'll see how that goes. But Renegade Commandment is what I like. Anyway, Dave, always a pleasure. Hopefully you'll be back in New Orleans for the fairgrounds next year. We can hang out. Thanks for joining me this morning.
14: I'd love it. All right, happy Belmont Day, Mitch.
13: Good stuff there. Hey, I want to mention kind of a sad note. A friend of mine was one of my brother's best friends, Dr. Rick Levy, in Dallas, Texas, passed away the other day, early 60s. And I mentioned, too, because I've been to Dallas twice. I went to Dallas several times for different events. I think the SEC Media Days were there, and I covered a convention there once and went to a Rangers game. And we went together. I got a couple of tickets. We hung out together. And he even told me, and the Rangers were not doing that great. They were okay. And he told me, man, these guys in a couple of years could be really good. And they won the World Series 2 years later. So I was like, Rick, man, how did you know that? He's a sports guy, and he really knew that. So I was really impressed with that. And then I went back and got to see the Dallas Stars play. And he didn't go to the game with me, but we kind of hung out at a bar across the street from the the American Airlines Arena is where the Stars and the Mavericks play in Dallas. And you think about what geniuses Dallas is with Jalen Brunson, how they got rid of him, and they talk about Luke and all that stuff. But that's just a side note. But anyway, it was great seeing him those two times, and kind of sad. And it ties into the fact that he got ALS at an age, I think, which is unusual, because you think about Steve Gleason got it when he was like in his 30s. And he's still around today, and we support and always promote Gleason Grow, which comes up in the fall. And I remember going, interviewing one of the ladies who runs Gleason Grow, and I talked to her about that when he was diagnosed, and she talked about the fact that, that all they can do is provide the equipment, and there's really no cure right now. It's kind of sad, unfortunately. And then I went to Gleason Grow, and I talked to a couple of people that were in wheelchairs, but they had their motor skills and they could talk and all that stuff. And I know that changes because the disease is debilitating, but it's really sad. He was a really good guy. And we went to high school together. He's a couple of years older than me, but it was great getting to see him at a Rangers game. We hung out. And then of course had a couple of drinks before a Stars game. So praying for the family. The funeral is tomorrow afternoon in Dallas, Texas, but a really good guy. And just want to say, it's just, again, sad about ALS and these things that happen, but a really good person. And it was good to get to see him a few times, and may rest in peace and all that stuff. So anyway, we're going to wrap up the show with talking about, of course, the diabetes conventions in town, the ADA convention, scientific sessions. I've been there. I'm going to be there a little while in the afternoon today. Of course, I got to go make my horse racing bets because I just got some great insight from, from Dave Weaver with FanDuel. And, of course, Danny Brew of the horseracingscoop.com. They might have affected my thoughts on betting a little bit. But anyway, I like the earlier races better than the Belmont. It's just hard to win these Triple Crown races. But anyway, one more segment with a wrap of the show. We'll be back with more of the show live right after these messages.
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13: All right, we're back. Final segment. Before we get to our last guest, I just talked to my buddy, the weather guru, says it's not going to be that bad today, so let's hope. But they always say we need rain because we're in a drought. I don't think we're in a drought anymore, but he says next weekend could be a little more dicey, so we'll see how that goes. Man, it's in June. We do usually tropical weather at June. But anyway, I want to thank all my great guests today. Glenn Gilbo with Tiger Rag, Charles Hanegraaff with ESPN Baton Rouge. Of course, we talked to George Loriano with Nowfee, Nowfee.com. Of course, June 12th and June 13th. June 12th at the Convention Center, you've got the tournament Rosé. And then June 13th, you've got the Grand Tasting. So hopefully I'll be there for that. We talked to Christian with the Haunted Mortuary, themortuary.net. They're still doing Tales of the Macabre. Only doing Fridays and Saturdays as they wrap it up on July 3rd. We've got Chris Wynn. Of course, we talked about the Stanley Cup Championship Series. Danny Brewer and Dave Weaver with Horse Racing Scoop and FanDuel about the Belmont. Like I said, my prediction on the Belmont is to do a three-horse exacta box with Renegade, Emerging Market, and Commandment. All right, so we have the Diabetes Scientific Sessions in town right now in the and we've got Victoria with that. So, Victoria, thanks for joining me this morning.
15: Yeah, hi. Thank you for having me. It's very much a pleasure to be here.
13: Yeah, so I was there yesterday, got to talk to Kennedy, and we got you on to talk a little bit about what's going on. There's so many different topics, you know, with diabetes. People talk about that all the time. They're worried about, you know, how you can prevent it and treatment and all that stuff. So give us like kind of a general synopsis of what the signs are when you talk about, we're talking about diabetes. Is there diet issues that can be helpful, that exercise, et cetera? Give us a little bit of insight on that.
15: Yeah. So, again, thank you for having me here. And I'll say it's a very exciting time. Currently we are gathered here at truly one of the largest, diabetes meetings in the world, here in New Orleans. And we're coming to talk exactly what you're referring to. We have an audience of more than 12,000 people who are leaders in the space. That's physicians and scientists and researchers and healthcare professionals across the globe. And it goes back to why. We have over 40 million Americans who are living with diabetes. And this is about 1 in 8 people nationwide. And these rates truly do continue to climb. So there is that need for us to be able to have these conversations, to come together when we think about what helps. And as you mentioned, you know, nutrition and physical activity, the science that's behind it, medications, et cetera. So truly it is a very comprehensive conference for reasons that we are very much aligned to when it comes to our mission.
13: Yeah, I know when I go to my like primary care doctor, I always say, is it bad to be drinking all these, like, because I do a lot of sports stuff, to be drinking like these like Gatorades and the Powerades and soft drinks because they have a lot of sugar? Is that going to hurt me down the road? I know that. But like you said, diet's so important, and we're worried about how much sugar, because everybody's worried about salt. It seems like sugar's a little more dangerous. But is there any theory on that? If, like, as you get older, if you should be careful about how much sugar you can intake and things like that? What are your thoughts on that?
15: Yeah, so I would take a step back and really just talk about nutrition, period. Yeah. I personally really don't like to put everybody in one box of what is good and what's bad, because there's truly personalization when it comes to overall health. So I would say, you know, this nutrition to that individual in terms of their specific health, because a recommendation I might give to you might be a completely different recommendation I give to somebody else. I might have other risk factors. Health assessment might be different. Family history might be different. Genetics might be different. So it's always best to have that individualized, person-centered approach when it comes to recommendations. That being said, when it does come to nutrition, I'm being careful not to use the word diet, because you think about overall health, right? When you think about the term diet, it tends to be quite temporary. It doesn't fit the overall or long-term picture. So the whole health when it comes to personalized care is, how do you incorporate different things into your life, which becomes a long-term benefit? So again, you know, standards of care is very, very, we truly do emphasize that shared decision-making as well as person-centered care. So yeah, again, overall, we think about nutrition, broad aspect. There are multiple meal patterns and plans that you can talk to your provider with, or get referred to a registered dietitian, nutritionist that can help with those conversations.
13: And I know that there's probably been a lot of progress in medicine and treatment. If you are diabetic, how you get treated. So the technology, I'm sure, is advanced. But like you said, everybody's different. But are you feeling good about the fact that that we've made great strides in treating people that are diabetic?
15: Yeah. So when we think about those living with diabetes, we do know that has always been an epidemic that we've had for years. As I mentioned, 40 million Americans are living with diabetes. And we've tried different forms of therapy. Right now we're we're looking more on the incretin-based therapies, that's really because of the robusta that we see. And that's along the lines of improvement when it comes to the numbers in diabetes. So your A1C is one that we look at in addition to weight loss. And the science has truly evolved. We've had A1C reductions that have been extremely remarkable, as well as weight loss, mean weight loss numbers that are quite unprecedented, truly in benefit of those living with both diabetes and obesity. And that being said, as we look at the standards of care, when we talk about those with diabetes, we do say, again, person-centered approach, shared decision-making. When we talk about treatment, it's the exact same way because there are multiple options. Okay. So having the options presented to those living with those two diseases really does help with the long-term outcomes in both conditions.
13: Well, that's great. Hey, we got a roll, but I really appreciate your time. And you guys are doing great work. I've been there, went to a seminar last night, a dinner thing, and I learned a lot as well. So it's good stuff. Glad you guys are in New Orleans. Hope you're enjoying New Orleans. I know we're talking about nutrition, all that stuff, and you're in one of the cities where you have all this great food, but I don't know how healthy it is. So but it's all in moderation, as I say, right? Just do it in moderation. You're good. But anyway, Victoria, thanks again for joining me this morning.
15: Thank you for having me. Have a wonderful rest of your day.
13: Okay, good stuff then for Victoria. Yeah, that's really funny. We're talking about diabetes is obviously very serious, prevention, treatment, et cetera. And it's all about you don't want to be, obviously, overweight is an issue, and your diet, nutrition, all that stuff. And you're in New Orleans, we have all these great restaurants, so that's kind of interesting. But all in moderation is what I say. But anyway, I want to thank all our great guests again, Gled Gilbo, Charles Hanegraaff, George Loriano, Christian with the Haunted Mortuary, George Loriano with Nalfi, Chris Wynn with Fox Sports Radio Vegas, Danny Brewer and Dave Weaver talking horse racing, Victoria with ADA, the Diabetes Scientific Sessions. We'll be back next week. Hopefully we're going to be moving to PJ's Coffee on Canal Boulevard, which would be fun to be hanging out either indoors or outdoors. They're one of our sponsors with that great frozen coffee, which I love. Everybody have a great weekend. Hopefully it's safe. I know the Magnolia Ball is tonight. Agnew Museum, hopefully the weather cooperates. Nalfi next week on Friday and Saturday at the Convention Center. And everybody will have a great weekend, and hopefully the Belmont, you win some money. Hopefully we gave you some insight into betting the Belmont, all those races at Saratoga before the Belmont. So we will talk to you live next Saturday morning. We go all the way through June, taking a break, and then we'll be back for college and pro football season in August. Have a great weekend. We'll talk to you next Saturday at 9 a.m.
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2: Breaking news at Town Hall. I'm Bob Agnew in Washington. Federal prosecutors say multiple election fraud investigations are underway now in California as officials there continue counting ballots from this week's primary election.
3: The assistant U.S. attorney for Los Angeles, Bill Asaley, says his office has opened multiple election fraud investigations and sent a prosecutor to Los Angeles County's vote counting center. A spokesman for the county's registrar said an assistant U.S. attorney was given an overview of the public observation program and participated in a walkthrough of the ballot processing operations, something he described as routine. The developments came as President Trump repeated claims of mass fraud over the drawn-out vote count from California's Tuesday primary. I'm Jennifer King.
2: New polling is raising questions for the Democrats about their outlook in Maine's Senate race.
4: Democrats are facing new concerns in Maine's Senate race, as recent polling suggests their nominee's lead over Republican Senator Susan Collins may be narrowing. The latest survey shows the race tightening after weeks of scrutiny surrounding the Democratic candidate. The numbers are fueling questions about whether voters are reconsidering their support as additional reports and allegations continue to draw attention. Willie Nelson, Los Angeles.
2: The remaining three 60-minute stars say they're staying on at the CBS show, one they don't want to see die.
5: Executive producer Tanya Simon was fired. So were correspondents Sharon Alfonsi, Cecilia Vega, and this week's Scott Pelley. It leaves the show with three reporters.
6: I'm Bill Whitaker.
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8: I'm Leslie Stahl.
5: In a memo to fellow staff obtained by the AP, Stahl, Whitaker, and Wertheim expressed anger over the recent firings and were having a hard time deciding whether to stay. The three remaining reporters said if they can continue committing acts of independent, fearless journalism and storytelling, they're here for it, adding, if not, they leave. I'm Ed Donahue.
2: More on these stories at townhall.com.
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2: Anthropic is proposing that top AI companies coordinate a way to pause the development of advanced AI systems in the event they become too dangerous.
13: The company behind the Claude chatbot says the technology is improving so quickly that there's a risk humans could lose control. In a blog post Thursday, Anthropic suggests giving the world an option to slow or temporarily pause AI development. The company plans to research ways to implement this pause, noting that AI models are getting faster, doubling their task capabilities every 4 months. This rapid advancement could lead to AI designing its own successors, raising control concerns. Keith Peters, Washington.
2: President Trump on Friday pushed back on inflation concerns driven by a strong jobs report, arguing robust growth should be viewed as a positive for the markets. He says that stocks should eventually be going up and not down. Breaking news and analysis at townhall.com. President Trump told the Wall Street Journal he wants incoming acting director of National Intelligence Bill Pulte to, in his words, start the process of firing large numbers of employees in the DNI's office.
14: Trump noted that the size of the office has been
15: way too high for way too long. Yeah, I wouldn't mind. If he cut, I wouldn't mind that.
14: Trump's administration announced last August that the office's budget would be cut by more than $700 million per year, while slashing the size of its workforce by roughly 40%. In an earlier interview with the Wall Street Journal, Trump says there's a lot of people that shouldn't be there. The Journal says that was a reference to intelligence officials who served under former Presidents Joe Biden and Barack Obama. I'm Lisa Dwyer.
2: Pulte, who leads the Federal Housing Finance Agency, was tapped to replace outgoing DNI Tulsi Gabbard. More of these stories at townhall.com.
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17: Okay, gang, boys and girls, get ready for another exciting adventure of Radio Flashback. I am Jude Blue right now. Back, way back, this one is in 1999. I was Jeff Jude, and it was that guy Larry Regan. You got all that by now, but this was talk before TikTok. Now, before I get started, most of the stuff going on right now was going on back then. We had Clinton doing the bap app. Well, of course, he wasn't going to jail back then. Well, maybe now you never know. You always got to cross your fingers, you know. But nationally, the same stuff that's going on was going on. But even Starbucks back then, our favorite place there, they were trying to get environmentally correct with compost or something out of old coffee, I don't know. But there was a guy locally, Henry Schroeder, who was involved with the song Graduation Day. Now, if you're from this area and you recognize that song, we were talking about him, and I talked with him years ago, but that's another story, huh? But it's in this episode of Radio Flashback. You local TV people, you remember Bill Elder, where there was talk about him just coming back from somewhere. There's talk about Cosmo Mortaza, the guy I could have interviewed, but I didn't like his name. But that's how it was back then. Also, Lieutenant John Marie, a real good friend, saw a side of him that most other people have not seen, but we won't tell you about that. Also, Rhoda, that was an early tranny that we had on our show back then with Larry Regan. Fast Frank never shuts up. Also, Uncle Larry's or Lawrence's Bakery was talked about. The reptile guy that calls in. Also, to get serious, the war was in the air. War was in the air, and they were talking about it. But listen to the voices again of the people that were speaking of everything that was going on. They were scared, but it wasn't showing. Also, speaking of scared, Lorena Bobbitt, stay out of my room. But she was in the news back then. There's also talk of Falstaff beer. It was also exciting. You should have been there. I was back then, but that was aired on WTIX. Now, while you're listening, you could be listening on WGSO, AM 990, and WGSO.com. I'm what they call Jude Blue right now, but back then, I was just Jude, and shut up, both of you. Also, another weird and tragic story from NBC, Matthew Shepard. Also, that trial was on this week's episode. So stick with us, gang, boys and girls, and everybody else, because we're not going anywhere with Radio Flashback. You can go to the archives at WGSO.com and listen to some of the old shows. It'll all make sense to you one day. By the way, speaking of sense, it makes a lot of sense to take your Thursday nights and go on out to the Howlin' Wolf on St. Peter Street, New Orleans, and say hi to Jude Boo. We got stand-up comedy there. If you want to try some for yourself, come on out, talk to us. Talk to Mr. Terry there, or Red Mean, or any of the other people there. Carrie B. And don't want to forget Nature Boy, but out there at the Howlin' Wolf every Thursday night. And go to Jude Blued, J-U-D-E-B-L-U-E-D, on TikTok or on YouTube, Jude Blued 48. By the way, we're getting started right now with the beginning of the NBC Radio News. We'll let them lie to you for a while, like they did back then. They're still continuing right now. But shut up, Jude Blue. Shut up, Jude. Get started with the program. By the way, I love you all.
18: H, Brittany, Stephanie, and Natalie. We have your promise of heaven for those that love you.
19: Two boys are serving time in a juvenile facility in connection with the killings. Now you can get more than coffee at Starbucks. You can also take home the grounds. The company's giving away coffee grounds to gardeners who want to use them for composting. The latest on our top story, Allied airstrikes against Serb targets are underway. Correspondent Tom Fenton watched airplanes lift off from Aviano, Italy.
20: It is a huge first wave attack, and apparently it's quite comprehensive. The fact that they're ground attack planes in their A-10s indicates that it's multi-purpose.
19: Russia, angry about these attacks, says it will stop cooperating with NATO now. On Wall Street near the close, the Dow Jones Industrial Average was down about 5 points. The NASDAQ was up about 42 points. I'm Sam Litzinger.
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23: 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And that, to me, is the real genius of having it, the layout be alphabetical order.
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24: 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Hey!

0: 5 minutes after 3 o'clock. Actual, just turned 6. 6 after 3 o'clock on WTIX, the Mighty 690 in New Orleans. And this hour, we'll continue our discussion on the big situation here and also tell you about some things locally going on. We've got a 7-alarm fire that just about did away with the old Falstaff Brewery. And I'm sure some of you remember that beer, if there's any drinkers out there. I don't know. Hello, you're on the air. Who's this?
1: Yeah, this is John.
0: Hey, John.
1: I just tuned in. I know what the show's about, but I was wondering how many people in Orleans Parish does not have liability insurance. Is there any kind of way we can find that out with DMV office?
0: How many people have it?
1: Does not have insurance in Orleans Parish.
0: I don't know. Statistically, if they got a handle, they've got...
1: I was wondering if they could look through the computers, you know, in Baton Rouge to give a correct number on that.
0: They probably could. They'd have to look at all the registered vehicles. Well, I don't know. It might be kind of difficult, but I don't know. It might be possible, might not, because you can get insurance from any company, and I don't know if the state has access to... Sure, they have knowledge of all
1: the
0: companies.
1: DMV.
0: They have to... Yeah?
1: Yeah, when I got my insurance, when I changed my auto insurance to a different one, that it was like $40 cheaper.
0: Yeah.
1: And the insurance company sent a letter to Baton Rouge about my insurance expired.
0: Oh, yeah, they know. They know.
1: Even though I changed insurance, I was fined $50.
0: Uh-huh.
1: And I had to go to like a little office, a DMV office, I believe you call them.
0: You're right there. Yeah, they were.
1: $50.
0: Uh-huh.
1: And but just by changing my liability insurance, I even showed them proofing insurance, and they wouldn't accept it.
0: Mm-hmm.
1: And they said, what if the computer says you did not have insurance, you have to pay. And I don't really have a chance to take this to court and show the judge anything.
0: So
1: they can find you guilty through the computer.
0: You did have it. You did have insurance. And
1: I
0: they
1: just
0: said,
1: changed its policy to the insurance company.
0: That's happened to me, too. I've gone a couple of times, lapse on the payment, and it says that they canceled it, and then I've made the payment before my due date was due, and they still, what it is they're going to charge you to reinstate it, so they really don't care if you if you have it or not.
1: I wasn't reinstated. I just changed.
0: I don't know what happened there, John.
1: One insurance company to the other.
0: Uh-huh.
1: And I was still fine.
0: Hmm.
1: And that really, really got me upset.
0: Well, I can tell you, you're going to play hell trying to...
1: I'm playing by the laws. I'm still being fine. They treat me as a person that does not have insurance when I does have insurance.
0: Mm-hmm. I know. They do it to everybody, John. There's nothing we can do about it but join together and try to, you know...
1: If anybody else had a problem, please call Livers. We've got to call our state representatives on that and clear this up.
0: Now be the time to do it. They're all out there trying to run, you know?
1: Yes, thank you.
0: Okay, man. All right, 269-849 or WTIX, the in-line number. Hello, you there?
2: Yeah, I'm here. Thank you. Listen, your topic is very good, and I feel sorry for this country. Fighting against the man, and the man is trying to do all he can. The man, his programs is working, the economy is working, and this is the same thing that happened, in other words, in the 30s about Hitler. Did nobody stop him?
0: Mm-hmm.
2: And I don't know why they don't just get behind and stop being a part of their division, in other words, of group. Somebody said something one time. I can't think of the fellow who said it. He said, I'm going to tell you something, in other words, how to mess up a whole culture, in other words, in America.
0: Mm-hmm.
2: And I can't think of the name of the poet. But the poet said, he said, if you can get them divided on race, religion, color, and you can destroy it. And then Khrushchev came along. He said the same thing. I don't even have to drop a bomb. I'm going to let them destroy themselves. But one wise person, he made a comment, and he said that people don't care how much you know until they know how much you care.
0: Mm-hmm.
2: So once the other countries find out that we will not stand by and allow the slaughter, in other words, of those innocent people for nothing, they're going to say, okay, the United States way is the right way, and that communism, in other words, it should be outlawed. So therefore, if we stand by and do nothing, we're allowing, in other words, ourselves, in other words, to be blamed, in other words, for another 1939, in other words, massacre or war or another Hitler. And also, I do want to say this in my closing. Did you read yesterday's paper?
0: No.
2: About that incident in Centerville, where they claim, I think it was 1,227 black soldiers which were murdered, and that the government is looking into it.
0: Mm-hmm.
2: Did you read
0: it? No, I tell you the truth. I use the computer. I don't even get a newspaper.
2: Yeah, well,
0: but I didn't see that.
2: Well, they claim that the government was involved. They had some soldiers, some black soldiers in World War II, which were dissatisfied with racism and segregation, and they moved them all across the United States into Centerville, and they murdered, in other words, 1,227. And this fellow, which was a banker, he has books and notes, in other words, and they're about to escalate the grave.
0: Thinking about it, I did see something in reference to Centerville, so I got it highlighted here. I'm going to look it up. So listen tomorrow, and I'll probably have something on about it. But
2: yeah.
0: Because, thanks for calling, man.
2: Okay.
0: 269-849 or WTIX. Hello, you there? Hello?
3: Hello there.
0: Hello there.
3: Hello, how you doing now?
0: All right, who this is? Who that? Who that say who that when I say who that?
3: What is this, Amos and Andy? Don't you know it's politically incorrect to talk about Amos and Andy?
0: I'm brown from the sun, huh?
3: Okay, I just want to say that email you got, the name of the school is pronounced Cabdo.
0: Cabdo?
3: Yeah, that D-A-U is pronounced like Doe. I think it's P.A. Cabdo Junior High.
0: Okay.
3: Because I live right down the street from that school, and I bet you those people with the email are going crazy.
0: I went to Fautier, so I don't know.
3: You went to Fautier, too?
0: Yeah.
3: It must have been like that. Remember that man that made a song and put this word Fautier in there instead of Fortier?
0: No, who was that?
3: I can't think. It was a local fella.
0: No, it wasn't Benny Grunch, huh?
3: High School something? Was High School USA or something?
0: Okay, that was Henry Schroeder that wrote it. What was that? Stark Whitman? That's not the one, huh?
3: Well, it sounded like a hillbilly, but wasn't High School USA?
0: I missed that one. I know that Benny Grunch.
3: He mentions all the high schools in the New Orleans area.
0: You got me on that one.
3: Not just New Orleans. He mentioned Estruma. Uh-huh. When he got to Fortier, he said Fortier.
0: Okay.
3: Well, that guy can't be from here, right?
0: Right. Okay. Well, you know, I talked with Benny Grunch about a month ago. I used to do a music show, and we featured his Mardi Gras music and Christmas music CDs on it.
3: Uh-huh.
0: And, you know, he misspells a lot of stuff, like Dem and you know, Yat and whatever.
3: Yeah.
0: And he gets letters all the time from people telling him that he made a mistake on his CD. He spelled things wrong.
3: You know who I met a few weeks ago?
0: Who's that?
3: You know that little gal on Bernie Cyrus's New Orleans What's her name? Erica Swartz?
0: Erica, yeah.
3: Boy, that's a fine little fox.
0: Okay.
3: Right?
0: Sure.
3: Besides being a nice person besides.
0: She kind of looks like my wife.
3: Oh, your wife's that good looking?
0: No, but she might be listening.
3: Okay.
0: Okay. All right. Thanks for calling.
3: All right. Bye-bye.
0: Okay. 269-849 or WTIX. Hello, you there? Oh, WTIX. Hello, you're on the air. Who's this? Hello?
4: Hello, dude.
0: Hey.
4: No wonder he acts like he acts. He probably went to Capdo, because, boy, they got a bunch of Lulus there.
0: Is it Capdo or Cabdo?
4: Capdo.
0: Okay.
4: Capdau.
0: Okay.
4: I'm surprised they didn't change the name, because, I mean, they probably can't pronounce it anyhow, the ones that's going to it.
0: Okay.
4: I mean, it's in such bad shape, it's in need of so much repair, they're working on it.
0: Oh, yeah? Where's it at?
4: Yeah,
0: where's it at?
4: Working on the bathroom.
0: Where's it at now?
4: It's on Franklin Avenue.
0: Okay, look, be sure to listen tonight at 7 o'clock. I got a surprise for Larry, too. We got some...
4: It's in the 3800 block of Franklin.
0: Franklin, no? Okay. We got a poem from... I got a Target here, and it's got a picture of Fast Frank on it.
4: I know what you got, and I know where you got it.
0: And I got a poem from Warren Perrette.
4: Yeah,
0: Marvin, I'm sorry. Marvin
4: that's
0: Perrette.
4: That's the original Old Rascals in it.
0: Yeah, we're going to have that tonight.
4: Good.
0: All right.
4: Thank you, dear. I was looking at that this morning.
0: Okay.
4: All right.
0: Thanks
4: Bye-bye.
0: For calling. 260-9849 or 260-WTIX. Hello.
5: Hey, buddy, can I say one more thing?
0: What is it?
5: Charlie, I talked to you before, but I'm not trying to hog it, but darn, I graduated from Cabdo.
0: Cabdo, okay.
5: That's right. And look, when I was in first grade, I could read and write, and I could recite my first grade reader, and I graduated in 1941.
0: Uh-huh.
5: And I had enough education to go in the military, and I could pass to go in OCS. Of course, I lied about my age. I was only 16. But the point is, Cabdo was a great school. Like I said, we learned how to read and write in first grade.
0: Now, it's Cabdo or Cabdo?
5: C-A-P-D-A-U. I lived on Johnson Street, right behind there.
0: Okay.
5: The only bad thing is that Pat Marbarot used to practice his darn band in there at night and keep me awake at night because my house was right behind the schoolyard.
0: Okay.
5: If you ever heard of Pat Marbarot.
0: No.
5: He's a band leader. He's got a big band room. He owns Jefferson Orleans and all that kind of
0: stuff. Okay. How do you say the last name?
5: Schindler, Charlie Schindler.
0: Okay.
5: Abdo was my school, and like I say, I learned to read and write in first grade there. It was a great school.
0: First grade or fourth grade?
5: Huh?
0: First grade or fourth grade?
5: Fourth grade.
0: Fourth grade, all right.
5: Take care, brother.
0: All right, Charlie, thanks for calling. 260-9849 or WTIX. Check out the website since we're in a yacht mode here at southernyachtclub.com, SOUTHERNYATCLUB. Sorry about that capdo pronunciation or mispronunciation there, but to tell you the truth, I thought maybe it could have been a typo error in the email process because I had never, really, that was one that slipped by me just like the band member that

0: Charlie just told me about me. I don't know everything. I do know a few things. You want to hear them all? Or I do know, I met Henry Schroeder years back. I don't know if you probably don't know who that is. But Henry lives right out, that Scandinavian furniture store is about as, that's the closest landmark to his house, relatively near there. And I was involved with him on another project years back, but he's the one that wrote the song Graduation Day. Never got really any credit for it, but he's the one that wrote it, and I met him years back, and he sold the whole thing, I think, the whole ball of wax for like $300. And of course, Stark Whitman picked it up, and it's been, I don't know if it's gone national as far as a label goes or not, but he's been, it's out there every year, and every year around graduation time, we fire it up again. But that's one of those stories of how you should never let loose of what you've got a hold of, especially when it comes to the entertainment industry. A lot of stories around about Alan Toussaint and how much money he made off of other people's music because he had a little bit of foresight. You can buy up things. It's going on today with the World Wide Web and the Internet. You can buy up a address for about $70 for 2 years, secure that address. If somebody else comes along and wants to buy it, they've got to pay. So what we're doing is taking your sort of an opinion poll on whether you think we're doing the right thing here with Kosovo or not. The conflict is about, as I speak here, probably not having access to the web as I usually do. I could be missing something right now. From what I understand, they've dropped something already, according to the news at the top of the hour. So anybody with the desire to do so, you can call us at 269-849 or 260-WTIX and air your opinions on what you think's going on. It's a complex situation. You've got to agree. You know, there was a bad taste in the mouth of many Americans, and that's not a any kind of an assemblance of a pun in any way. But it was a bad feelings for the president before all of this. A lot of us didn't like him, but some of us still do, no matter what. But this really confusing the issue. Hello, you there?
1: Yeah, this is Jody again. I don't mean to hog it either, but I just want a little redirect. A gentleman called in after me.
0: Mm-hmm.
1: I would agree with him. We are our brother's keepers, but the Lord, and I'm not trying to get too much on the radio here. I'll try and respect y'all's policies. But the Lord said, not by might nor by force, but by my spirit, saith the Lord. And if this man wants, if we want to send him Bibles and humanitarian outfits, humanitarian relief, That's fine. You know, I'm all for that. But you will not change the human heart, especially these people who've been fighting for centuries, At the point of a bayonet or a doggone missile or anything else.
0: Mm-hmm.
1: And he also, somebody made some statements about economy, having interest over there economically.
0: Well, that, I think really, I ignored that. It's...
1: Well, that may be, but I'd like to point out to our listeners, if we were taking care of our national interests instead of being bent toward a world economic system, which I believe the Lord ordains nations and not a world economic system, it won't work until he comes back and sets it up.
0: Mm-hmm.
1: Every time somebody hiccups or burps all over the world, we got to go bail them out because it's going to screw up our economy if we don't. And if we were taking care of our business and letting everybody else take care of their business, that wouldn't happen.
0: Okay, Jody.
1: All right.
0: Thank you for calling, man.
1: All right.
0: That's Jody again from Gulfport at 260-9849 or 260-WTIX. Had a fire at the old Falstaff building earlier today. I really didn't get a chance to see what happened with the thing. I'm sure it's not in good shape now. Remember that beer Falstaff? That's over there by, can you still see that thing from the interstate off the, when you're leaving the Superdome or going towards the Superdome, be on the left or the right, depending on which one. I've mixed myself up there, and I'm not even in the car right now. But I remember looking at that. That's what it was. When I drove the tour bus, I'd drive people by there and point out the Falstaff sign and talk about how we had Falstaff, we had Dixie, we had Jack's. We had Regal. Remember Regal beer? Sound like Larry Reagan now, don't we? 269-849 or WTIX. Hello, you're on the air.
2: Hey, Chuck again.
0: Hey.
2: You was talking about food. Is the Dixie place still a beer place on Tulane still operating?
0: I don't know. I know it almost went under.
2: I know the Jacks. I know they run out pretty good before they renovated it.
0: But I don't know if Dixie recouped or not financially. I know
2: I was wondering,
0: they
2: that'd be the only brewery left, wouldn't it?
0: Well, I believe so, yeah. I

0: And on a school, you know.
1: Yeah.
0: It's kind of, that's interesting, you know, all these different names. Some of them they change, and then for some reason or other, they didn't change other names.
1: Right. I haven't gotten around to it yet.
0: Yeah, well, the school I went to was Old Confederate General, so you know they changed that sucker right away.
1: what do they call it now, you know?
0: Okay.
1: Okay, thank you,
0: my
1: man.
0: Next rebel.
1: Okay, Chuck. All right, Chuck at 269-849 or WTIX. Hello, you there?
2: Hello.
1: Yes.
2: Yeah, this is Donald from Thibodeau.
1: Hey, Donald.
2: Yeah, I'd like to express my thanks to you for providing this forum for people to call in. It's a good feature.
1: Everybody's not doing it, no?
2: Yeah.
1: Okay.
2: I think it's a no-go situation for Clinton. If he can't be appalled at the 4,000 people he kills every day by signing that partial birth abortion thing.
1: Mm-hmm.
2: Yeah, he shouldn't be appalled with anything being killed over there, overseas. So, thank you again.
1: All right, thank you, Donald.
2: Bye-bye.
1: All right, Donald from Thibodeau, and he says no. WTIX, hello, you there?
3: Hi, Duke.
1: Hey.
3: How are you doing?
1: All right.
3: Listen, you want to know? Now, Dixon Bird, they sold it, but a married couple,
1: mm-hmm.
3: decided to buy it, and they got it open. But Fast Staff is going toward Broad on the left side, and Dixie Bird's on the right. My brother works there.
1: Okay. Dixie's still there, then? Is Dixie still there?
3: Dixie, yeah. A couple of bought it. They sold it.
1: Uh-huh.
3: They opened up the game. They got different kind of beer.
1: Okay.
3: I heard it on another station.
1: Okay.
3: And the left side is the Fast Staff going towards the lake.
1: All right. You know, that caught fire today, huh?
3: Yeah, I heard that.
1: Okay, I don't know if it's completely gone or not.
3: I don't know. They're getting rid of building. They can build apartments and different things.
1: I bet they got some hot beer in there tonight, huh?
3: Oh, man. Everybody's hot. Now, believe me, before we get here, we're going to have nothing.
1: Uh-huh.
3: But we got our family. We got our radio station. We don't need no more now. We got everything we want on WTIX.
1: Okay, Miss Leona.
3: And listen,
1: uh-huh.
3: Can't wait for tonight when Larry. I call him up about 5:30 and remind him and everything. Everything's okay, you know?
1: Yeah, tell him I got a bullseye target with Fast Frank in the center of it, and I got the poem
3: well,
1: tonight.
3: I don't know if I'm on that one, but I'm an old rascal. I'm a French quarterly. You know, I got 2 awards from the FCC years ago.
1: Yeah?
3: It started from the French Quarter to the WTIX, Tony Pacetti.
1: Mm-hmm.
3: And boy, I sent the copy of the boat to him. He's so mad. He said, hey, I'm a DJ and all this crap, and you get it? I said, I've been on it for years, but Lady Merck's been there a long time.
1: Mm-hmm.
3: And she comes out, she knows everything. I'm glad. I know things that I didn't know, but I've been on there a long time, too.
1: Okay.
3: So we'll be waiting, and you be careful going home and take care of your little family.
1: Okay.
3: That come first now.
1: Okay.
3: Bye-bye.
1: Thanks for calling it.
3: Bye.
1: All right. Even lawyers can go to jail, you know. I'll tell you about that coming up next on the Mighty 690.
4: If you remember Nut and Jeff, Jack the Cat, or you were amused and entertained by rascals like Mardi Gras Frank, Lacrita, the Silver Fox, or annoyed by the Flaming Liberal, or confused by Anita, then join me, Just Jude, as I handle the controls for the master of all radio, Larry Reagan, and his return to the airways weekdays from 7 to 8 o'clock here on WTIX, the Mighty 690.

0: is the all-new WTIX, the Mighty 690. All right.
1: Thank God for that. I have nurse comes three times a week. Mr. Cruz.
2: Her son?
1: Yeah, I took a turn for the nurse, right. And she comes in and checks me, and she's been doing that now for about 3 or 4 weeks. So they take good care of you when you get old, see?
2: Yeah, they give you that, they give you that sponge bath, Larry.
1: Right, I'm telling you. I says, you like bathing beauties? I said, I don't know. I never bathed one. But they take care of you.
2: Oh, I thought we had a few nurses that used to call.
1: Miss Canada Dry, remember?
2: Right.
1: They used to call her Miss Bedpan.
2: Miss Bedpan of 1947.
1: Yeah, right. Oh, Jesus.
2: Well, it was a good crowd, and I think that we got there's still some left.
1: Yeah, thank God. And, we've been around a long time, you know. For radio stations, most of the callers, they disappear. But we were fortunate with the Rascals. They took their names, and they were proud of them, and a lot of the stations let them use their names.
2: Oh, certainly. Almost all local talk shows that have come on since then, almost every local talk show I've heard, there's been somebody that I've heard call and identify themselves as one of the Rascals.
1: Right.
2: From liberal to conservative talk hosts, from, you know, just all up and down the line.
1: If yeah, right.
2: Sports shows, it was local, and it was on the radio, sooner or later somebody would call up and represent the Rascals.
1: Mm-hmm.
2: Not always favorably. And, of course, Jeff, for a long time, kept it, helped keep it alive.
1: He did.
2: He did. He's a good man. And
1: right.
2: Sorry to have that loss. But at any rate, I'm going to let you go. I just wanted to call in and make sure that that young lady was so touching with the description of that poor picture of she had a vision of you with
1: right.
2: a heart around it. That's just...
1: Too much.
2: That's just, I almost got choked up, right, when I thought
1: like you were talking. You remember the Lone Ranger?
2: Yeah, sure.
1: I wonder whatever happened to the Lone Ranger.
2: Whatever happened to Richard Lionheart?
1: He passed away.
2: He died?
1: Yeah, he passed away a long time ago. Remember, he was with Miss Abadil. You remember that scene?
2: Yes, I did.
1: Richard the Lionheart and his buddy. I can't remember the buddy's name. That, yeah, they were taking care of that lady.
2: And the other two that were fighting all the time, the one who went in the guy's porch and all.
1: Oh, the puppy?
2: Yeah, the puppy.
1: Yeah, and Sal.
2: Sal and the puppy.
1: They both expired.
2: Sal was great, man.
1: You remember Sal with the quarters?
2: Oh, he was something else.
1: Wasn't he something?
2: He was.
1: See,
2: sane.
1: Characters like that, it takes a while to build. And what was good about it, all night long, you could sit there, it was quiet, no distractions, and you could feed off the callers.
2: It was hilarious, man.
1: Yeah.
2: Because I'd sit down and come home from working or whatever I was, and 3 o'clock in the morning, you know, and listen to these people, and it was the most amazing thing, the energy that was generated over that
1: yeah.
2: show. People would call up and just be seething, angry about what somebody said the night before about them.
1: And yeah.
2: No Name would come on and get everybody mad. Next thing you know, you'd have 9 or 10 people could call in response to that.
1: Right.
2: Oh, man, and then we had the politicians, the political people used to call up the contra-conservatives
1: yeah.
2: and the, of course,
1: the
2: Flaming
1: Knight.
2: Lib and the White Knight. And,
1: right.
2: Phew, man.
1: We had a slew of a variety
2: oh,
1: of
2: Oh, what a show that was. That was amazing. You talking about Cosmo Matas earlier?
1: Yeah.
2: Yeah. That's a guy could tell you a few stories,
1: Ooh, could
2: too.
1: Could he tell you a story? He was there with all of them.
2: That's right.
1: And
2: he never got the credit for it.
1: He never did.
2: Really. There's a guy who belongs in the Rock and Roll Hall of Fame.
1: Definitely, no two ways
2: there's
1: about
2: no
1: it.
2: There's no doubt about it. If there was a way to gauge the sessions that he engineered
1: mm-hmm.
2: that came out and had serious impact on rock and roll, gee, man. He
1: Unbelievable,
2: was,
1: huh?
2: Which, yeah, you need to tell Jews sometime about your forays into some of the do drop in and some of the black clubs during the days of segregation.
1: Yeah, we used to frequent the clubs.
3: Okay, y'all got two callers on hold. You want to take them?
1: Yeah, we'll take them.
3: Okay.
1: We'll come to them.
3: You going
1: to
3: hang on there, Frank?
2: Yeah,
3: right. Okay, here we go. Hello, you're on the air with Larry and Frank now. Hello.
1: Hello.
4: This is Rona.
3: Hey,
1: hey
3: Rona.
1: Rona, where you been?
3: Rona Barrett?
4: Yeah.
2: That's right.
4: Okay.
2: Hey, Rona.
4: How do you know?
3: Been? Huh?
4: How do you know?
3: I know everything.
4: What's your name?
3: Jude.
4: Jude, where the hell you been?
1: At St. Jude.
4: I can't wait. You know what? Huh. I wasn't feeling bad. Wait, you got me all rattled. I was in bed sound asleep, not feeling well, and I had my son very ill. And guess what? I get a call from Merck saying they're talking about me. And I said, wait till I get this man. I'm going to have him under the jail. I'm calling John Marie, and he's going to rot in jail. Wait till I get him.
1: How you been?
4: Where you at?
1: Where I'm at, I'm with the homeless.
4: Is that you?
3: That's Larry.
1: Yeah.
3: Where you been, Rona? Larry's been on the radio for 2 weeks. We haven't heard from Rona yet.
4: 2 weeks?
3: Yeah.
4: I haven't called in years.
3: Well, he's been on for 2 weeks now, Rona. Where you been?
4: I didn't know he was on. I just learned Jeff died, and I've been so depressed for a couple of weeks that I was stunned.
3: Well, Dr. Larry's here now.
1: Yeah, huh? Mary was looking for you. Mary's from the Irish Channel, Mary.
4: Mary?
1: From the Irish Channel. She was worried about you. What happened to you?
4: I disappeared off the face of the earth.
1: Yeah, we thought they put you in a home.
4: Oh, stop.
3: Do you remember Fast Frank?
4: Oh, I was just going to say that. If ever there's an intelligent guy, he's the one. He's warm, he's classy, he's human, he's sensitive, he's brilliant.
3: He's on the line, too.
4: He is?
3: Oh, yeah.
2: How you doing, Rona?
4: How you doing? Oh, it's so good to talk to you, Fast Frank.
2: I couldn't answer a better...
4: You're the greatest. I love you, honey.
2: Well, I can't answer a better build-up than that. This is too much.
4: You are the best.
1: He is the best. Right.
4: When you call, you make my... Well, I haven't called
2: in
4: a couple...
2: Well, you got to call up a little more often, man.
4: I haven't called in a few years.
2: There's more than a couple of people that call this station that don't agree with you.
4: They don't agree with me. Why? Because they're nuts. That's why.
2: Oh, well, I don't know.
4: Frank, when you talk, you say...
2: How's Steve doing?
4: Not well at all.
2: No?
4: Not well at all. You ought to... Frank,
2: yeah.
4: Why don't you give me a call? I have some things to tell you.
2: You still at the same number?
4: No.
2: Okay, well, I'll find out.
4: No, you... okay,
1: call them more.
2: We'll work it out.
4: Can I give it to... Wait, how can I do it?
2: I don't know. What do you think about it?
4: Huh?
2: We don't want to talk about that on the air, though.
4: No, we don't. Oh. Mm. But
2: Tell him I said hi.
4: Huh?
2: Tell him I said hi.
4: I sure will. And you know what? We still have that cap. You know, the one you delivered to WSMB in gold?
2: I remember that.
4: And we still save it. We treasure it.
2: Well, you tell him I'm saying a prayer for him.
4: Oh, thank you, Frank. And but I really want to talk to you.
2: Sure.
1: Okay, Ronan, we're going to have to move on, darling.
4: I cannot. Wait, no, you're not moving on until I talk to you. I haven't called you yet, so shut up.
2: Okay, listen, I'm
1: going to. You know what? Those Viagra pills are driving a
4: Frank? Car. Frank?
2: Yes, ma'am.
4: Stay on, because I got something to tell him.
2: I'm not going anywhere.
4: When I call up John Murray, you are going to rot in jail. You won't even get out in 20 years.
1: Who's
4: You're
1: going to
4: be a lifer if you don't get the death penalty, okay? Because I was sound asleep when Merck called and said you were talking about me.
2: Oh, you mean she got woke? You were woke?
4: She
2: you
4: woke.
2: Were awake
4: I was
2: by
4: in
2: Lady
4: a
2: Murray?
4: Sound sleep.
1: She works at the Paris prison.
2: Can you imagine that prospect, Larry?
1: Huh?
2: Being awakened by Lady Mercury.
4: I was sound asleep.
1: Well, Mercury works over there. She works at the Paris
4: Wait,
1: prison.
4: Frank, do you remember the time that you would go out, and everywhere you would go, you would run into to Lady Merc and Outlaw they were dating then? Do you remember that?
2: I remember something about that. I'm like, you're going to drag me into that drawer. I'm not going to get into that drawer.
4: No, you even found a pack of cigar matches, something, and they
2: that
4: had been...
2: Me.
1: They were in love.
2: But I wasn't married. You trying to get me?
4: No, I'm not. I just remember it was several years ago, but you used to see them together. One time you spotted them together.
2: Okay.
4: You don't like that, huh? Don't drag into that. Huh? We're just playing. Come on, Frank, we're the rascals.
1: We've got to go, darling.
4: Frank, no, Larry, you're not going anywhere. Listen to me.
1: We've got to go. You can't monopolize.
4: No.
3: We got one call on hold. Let's join him in. Hello, who's on hold there?
1: Hello there.
3: It looks like we're only able to get two on at a time, so I'm going to put the... if you're the caller on hold, we're going to get to you in a minute as soon as...
4: Okay.
3: Rona's about to wrap it up. Arona.
4: I'm about to wrap it up.
1: Don't ever wake
4: me up out of sound sleep and put... What did you say about me? I want to know what you said.
1: We didn't know you were coming on.
3: It was all good. They were lying.
1: Yeah.
4: It was all good. They were lying.
1: Right.
4: When Larry says anything about me, it's
1: they tell me you lost weight. Is that true?
4: What?
1: They say you lost a lot of weight.
4: Oh, Larry.
1: you
4: I'm weighing 400 pounds now. Would you believe that?
1: No, they say you're anorexic.
4: No, I'm not anorexic. I'm not bulimic.
1: I thought you had lost it. They said you were doing like Karen Carpenter, not eating.
4: No, I weighed normal weight. I weighed about 110 to 115, about 115.
1: And so you can use the Cheerios.
4: And I lost a little bit of weight, and now I'm putting it back on. The doctor bawled me out, and I'm putting it back on.
1: Well,
4: and he told me yesterday I looked terrific.
1: Well, we got to go to all people are snoring.
4: And okay. You better quit talking about me.
1: You're putting people to sleep.
4: How am I going to get Frank my number?
3: Call and leave it on the answer machine for Ed Butler at 885.
4: No, I'm not leaving it with Ed Butler. Dude, when can I call you back?
3: At the top of the hour. Okay, call at the top of the hour, and I'll...
4: Give it to you, and you'll give it to Frank?
3: Uh-huh.
4: Yeah, okay, thanks.
3: Okay.
4: Bye-bye.
3: All right, brother. Hold on a second. Hold on, Frank. Hello, who's on the line there?
5: Morning, Larry.
1: Good morning.
5: Larry, you get a few more calls like Rona, you'll be back in retirement, I promise.
1: Oh, man, I'm telling you.
5: You get a few more calls like that, you won't want to come out of retirement.
1: She's a character, huh?
5: My doctor told her she looks good, huh? You know?
1: Huh.
5: I tell you, man, that doctor needs an eye doctor. I can't believe it. Now, listen, Larry.
1: Huh.
5: You know, I'd like to talk about something in a moment. I want to get another Rascal Feud started. But I want to tell you something. If you would let me one evening, I can go into the Flaming Liberals archives and take out the greatest moment in the history of talk radio, not just the Rascals.
1: Mm-hmm.
5: This is better than anything Rush Limbaugh has done. Remember when I recorded the Sweet Sugar Steaks in honor of the Queen of the Rascals that I appointed? Because the Rascal bylaws says that the Flaming Liberal who was appointed, voted,
1: mm-hmm.
5: Sexiest Rascal has the right to nominate and name the Queen of the Rascals, which I did. And this was a great race, Jude. It was a horse race that I made up, like the late J.D. Fox used to make.
3: Okay.
1: Yeah.
3: Mm-hmm.
5: And we had some great thoroughbreds in a race. Like we had Cabbage from the Patch Stables. We had Kleenex out of Big Nose, out of Breath.
1: Yeah.
5: You know?
1: Banana in the Bunch, I remember.
5: And, in that race, we had kind of a strange horse, Anita's Bottom. But Anita's Bottom was scratched.
1: Right.
5: You know? And it was, they're doing the race, And in the back stretch, Country Sausage was four lengths back. And let me see, some of the other great horses, like, Tomato was catching up in the back stretch. So if you let me, I'll play it one evening for you.
1: Play it at home.
6: You talked yourself out of it, man.
5: I'll play with something else at home, right?
1: Okay.
5: But listen, I have a challenge out there. There's some hotshot on the radio trying to come off of my reputation, Larry,
1: uh-huh.
5: which I have taken years to acquire on talk radio, being the superstar that I am, Larry.
1: Yeah.
5: Now, some hotshot's out there. He claims he knows who I am. He knows my name. What else he knows, I don't know.
1: Mm-hmm.
5: But he said, now, you know, I want to put this hotshot on the hot seat, Larry, because he's trying to come off of my reputation, and I don't like it. Now,
1: he said
5: he knows two of my relatives, someone named Buddy, and someone named Earl. I know this guy knows who he is. He's listening right now. Now, I have one living blood relative that carries my family's name, okay?
1: Yeah.
5: Now, and it's not Earl, and it's not Buddy. Now,
1: okay.
5: If I have relatives, I'd like to know. I'd like to give out my phone number and have this guy call me. But I say he's a liar, and I'm challenging him to come up with any amount of money, and I'll cover it, and any money that I win, I will donate every penny to Children's Hospital.
1: Okay, we got to go. Thank you.
5: Oh, wait a minute. I didn't get my number out yet.
1: You want to give your number on the air?
5: Yeah, I'll give it out. I'm challenging this guy. Now, I'm saying he's a liar. I'm calling him a liar.
1: Okay.
5: I do not have relatives by that name, and I doubt if he knows who I am.
3: Okay.
5: So let me get my number out.
3: What's the number, Flame?
5: Do this hotshot to call me if he's got any guts.
3: Okay.
5: Okay?
3: All right, Flame.
1: All right. Thank you.
3: All right, 2-6. What y'all done to that man? I never heard that side of him before. Hello, you there? You're on the air with Larry Reagan.
7: Yes,
1: hello.
7: I am here.
3: Oh, yeah.
7: And let me tell you, Jude, he would be miserable if he didn't hear my voice, because when I don't call, he makes it his business to say something about me because I did not call last night.
6: Beautiful.
7: And he had to get on after everybody got through talking and mention my name. So I think he is really sick for the fact until he hears me, then he starts to feeling better.
1: Her voice is
6: medicine.
1: Like,
6: it's medicine
1: like,
6: to you. It's just like medicine.
1: Yeah, it's just
6: makes you feel good, young again.
1: It's like Drano. It just
6: like taking a dose of like a dose of salt.
1: Yeah, through an old maid.
7: It does your brain some good.
1: No, you are very...
7: It gives you memory.
1: Look, you're a very good...
6: You were calling me old on the radio the other day. You said I was very much older than I said I was. Now, you know that's not true.
7: Well, you're not what you said you were. I can tell you that.
6: I can tell you right now.
7: Well, if you knew Uncle Jimmy...
6: That's right.
7: If you knew Uncle Jimmy, Uncle Jimmy ain't that young.
6: No, Uncle Jimmy was much older than I was.
7: Uncle Jimmy's dead.
6: I know that. Hmm. We're getting to the family business now.
1: Yeah, into the family business.
3: Okay, look, who was the philosopher? We got the Nazi, the agnostic, Big John. This all
7: Let me
3: from
7: tell
3: the.
7: Tell you, Jude.
3: Yeah, who are these people?
7: Jude,
3: yeah.
7: A lot of them got away because there was too much attention given to one.
6: That's
7: just
6: me.
7: Like the Flaming Lip at the point now, he's not getting to hold on like he is. Was.
3: He was hot just now. I never heard
7: That's
3: him mad
7: right.
3: before.
7: That's right. And let me tell you, Frank can be the same way. You had only two callers in 25 minutes. That was that lady.
6: That was Ronald. Don't blame me. Ronald was
7: and
6: talking.
7: Frank.
6: You woke her up.
7: I timed it. Yes, I called Ronald to listen.
1: You called Rona. I remember she told us that, yeah.
7: She did tell you that. I heard her tell you that.
6: I'd like you to wake me up one morning.
7: I'm going to wake you up, but it's
1: you can
7: what
1: nudge
7: you
1: him.
7: Want.
1: Why don't you nudge him?
7: What is your problem, Larry? You would be miserable if you didn't mention my name when you don't hear me.
1: You're good for a laugh. You really are.
7: Yeah,
1: people
7: uh-huh.
1: love people.
7: Is that why you pick on me when I don't call?
1: No, people love to hear you.
7: Because you're sick without me on there.
1: We need a second banana. And
7: oh,
1: you have a
7: you're
1: peel.
7: Sick. You're sick. You're sick in the mind. I think you're getting Alzheimer's or atrophy.
1: We want to get you pregnant.
6: We want to have another wedding on the parade route.
1: Right.
7: Yeah,
1: uh-huh.
3: Say, Larry.
7: All right, Smarty, because my son got married on the parade route. That's why you said that.
1: He was the tractor.
7: No, my son got married on the float.
1: I remember that. I saw it on TV.
7: Nah.
1: And they had a crane pick him up and bring him down.
7: You're jealous. You're jealous because he eats and he don't smoke his life away.
1: No, he's lucky. He's only, what, 480?
7: You're crazy.
1: The doctor told him to watch his
7: stomach. You better go to David and get your glasses changed. You better go to David and get your glasses changed.
1: You better go to David. He's waiting for you.
7: No, he's waiting for you because you can't see good.
1: But you look good. I saw it the other day.
7: Oh, I know I look good, baby. They tell me that all the time.
1: How's Lilana, your daughter?
7: Doing all right. She was going to call you last night, but you all were too busy, so she didn't bother to call.
1: I love her long red hair with the...
7: Oh, she's got it all short.
1: Short, huh?
7: Yes.
1: She's looking butch.
7: No.
1: Huh?
6: When's
7: no,
6: the last
7: no,
6: time you made
7: no,
6: all the
7: no.
6: jokes?
1: She's a sweetheart.
7: She's a pretty girl.
1: Yeah, she's just getting wrinkles now at her age. 41, huh?
7: If she's getting them now... Well, you probably can't see your eyes with yours.
1: Don't have a wrinkle.
7: Oh, Larry, you're sick. Goodbye. Let me get somebody else on there.
3: Okay, lady.
1: Thank
7: Bye,
1: you, dog.
3: All right, hold on a second, Frank. 260-9849 or 260-WTIX. That's the in-line number. Join in with Larry Reagan and Frank, you're the co-host tonight. Hello, who's that?
8: This is the St. Bernard.
3: Hey.
1: Here he is, Mercury's stepson.
8: Well, if you and Frank want, I can pick y'all both up and bring you over to the beauty salon tomorrow if y'all want to get y'all behinds whipped.
6: Cool. No, thank you, man.
1: That's a beautiful salon.
8: I tell you what, even the women over there can whip you, believe me.
1: They got some tough
8: You don't
1: want to women.
8: Mess with Lilani.
1: Oh, she's rugged.
8: Lilani can pick up them 100-pound sacks of oysters, believe me.
6: I tell you.
1: Well, she must weigh 300 pounds, huh?
8: As far as Rona giving her number out, she could have given it out over there. Nobody would have written it down.
6: Come on, man.
8: As far as that bullseye, I sent that around, but Marvin Perret created that. I can't take credit for that.
6: Well, you've been a great publicity agent.
8: Yeah, I have. Well, Frank, I sent one to every talk show host in the city.
6: I know that.
1: I'm
6: happy that you're doing a fine job.
8: And I saw your namesake, Mardi Gras Frank, at the Irish-Italian parade.
6: It's not right? My namesake.
8: Yeah, well, Frank, that's Frank.
6: Okay.
8: But look, as far as the lib, I'm going to get this straight. This guy comes on with this every time he calls when Larry's on, talking about me, the heartthrob or the rascals.
1: Yeah.
8: The only person that's ever met him is Anita Bryant. Well, maybe he's Anita Bryant's heartthrob. I don't know.
6: He might have made a good impression.
8: Huh?
6: He might have made a good impression.
8: Yeah. Well, Anita Bryant the most popular male and the most popular female at one time. She was Mr. and Mrs. Rascal, you know?
1: Anita's quite popular, yeah.
8: And as far as this thing, the Libs always talking about sugar. Man.
6: Sugar sent me a picture when I was in the hospital.
8: Are you serious?
6: I had to stay in 3 days longer.
8: Which you had to get your eyes restored, huh? You went blind? Yeah, you know, anybody can send you a picture. You don't know if that's them.
6: Well, no, I don't think anybody would have claimed to be this person unless it was really them.
7: Right.
8: Now you're going to have the Lib. The Lib's always defending you, man.
6: I don't think the Lib ever met Sugar, did he?
8: I don't think so. He, in his mind, he meets everybody, but he's only met Anita. That's it. And I want to correct you. You had something. You do a little promo with, and I think you mentioned Four Rascals, or you think there were Four Rascals.
3: Uh-huh.
7: Yeah.
8: And you mentioned Mardi Gras Frank.
3: Yeah.
8: The Flamin' Lib.
3: Yeah.
8: You're all right there.
3: Okay.
8: Then you mentioned somebody named the Silver Fox.
3: Right.
8: Who was not a rascal. Neither was Lucreta.
3: Okay.
8: Even though Lucreta's the nicest person you ever want to meet, she came along later.
3: Okay, yeah. Anita, too, so there's five of them in there.
8: Oh, yeah, Anita is, yeah.
3: Now that I've got this list, I can redo everything I've got and rechange it around. I just wanted to I'm figuring the people are driving along in the daytime to hear this thing running because it should be running all during the day, too. They maybe get the wind of the fact that you're on at night, Larry, so that's the idea behind it.
8: When I sent you this stuff, I put my phone number, but like another talk show host said a few years ago, nobody wants to call this guy. Why would he put his phone number in there? And I know Frank feels that way because he never has called me back,
3: uh-huh.
8: And I've called him twice. He probably changed his number by now.
6: Oh, man, you got my number. You called my house.
8: Oh, what's wrong with you, man? Your finger broke? Oh, you don't call conservatives,
6: I wanted to talk to you, I'd call you.
8: Huh?
6: If I wanted to talk to you, I'd call you.
8: Oh, okay. Well, at least you're honest. There
6: every
8: you
6: time
8: are.
6: I tell you, man, I don't think there was any promise in it.
8: You know what you remind me of? You know, well, you and I are very interested in sports, and I think we had a good conversation about that.
6: We did.
8: But they had a guy named Butch that the Lib gives some help on the stock market. He made a couple of $1,000s.
7: Mm-hmm.
8: So the Lib said, well, why don't you go in the air and tell on Jeff's show or something or somebody and tell him, hey, the Lib gave me this tip and I made this money. He said, I can't do that. You're a liberal. Here's a guy who makes all kind of money for him.
7: Yeah.
8: I mean, I don't care who it was. If it was Edie, I mean, I'd go in there and say, hey, this guy helped me out. I made some money. So I don't guess the Lib's giving them more tips.
6: No, I'll
8: let y'all go, huh?
7: Want to say hello to a couple of your fans.
3: All right, hold on a second, Larry, because I'm going to put this. All right, thanks for calling there and being on the air with Larry Reagan. And go ahead, Larry, you're on by yourself for a second. The other two are on hold.
7: All right, want to say hello to Robert and Katie Rodriguez. They listen in. Sweet Katie, the Irish singer, and her hubby, Robert. Wonderful people. Also to Owen Darien from Scotland and Andy Collins, that is, from England. He goes back to England every year and sees his sister. So, Andy, I guess you'll be going back in maybe around June. Anyway, just wanted to say hello to them. So we're back to the callers. Hello there.
3: All right, hello. You're on with Larry Reagan and Frank. Who's this?
9: I'm here. Y'all there?
3: Oh, yeah.
7: Yeah.
9: I can remember... Jude, you can't even imagine doing a talk show like this. Larry used to repeat everything the caller had to say.
3: Yeah, that's what he was saying.
9: And repeat every word.
7: Try that on your voice for a few hours.
9: Yeah. How about the Outlaw? If that wasn't the funniest moments of radio, I'm...
7: Yeah, the Outlaw? Great.
3: Who is this, Frank? Who is it, Larry? Who's on now?
7: Let me pick up...
9: Oh, they don't know me.
3: They don't know you?
9: I called a few times.
3: Uh-huh.
9: But,
7: his voice is not familiar.
9: I was a young guy then.
3: Hmm.
9: I go back all the way to when he was repeating what everybody had to say.
3: Huh.
7: That was a long time ago, yeah.
9: Long time ago. I was working in a bakery.
3: Huh.
7: In the bakery?
9: Yeah.
7: Who was the guy who used to call me from the bakery? He was the owner. Can't remember his name.
3: Graduated
7: from Tulane University.
3: The Wedding Cake King, huh?
7: No.
3: Okay. Uncle Lawrence? It wasn't Lawrence, huh?
7: No, it wasn't Lawrence.
9: Might have been that guy on magazine, huh, Larry?
7: I can't remember. So, very intelligent man. And he couldn't get help, and he was telling me, he was up in age then, he says, I might have to get rid of the bakery because I can't get the help. Mm. He graduated from Tulane.
9: And I remember the Yankee Clipper taking his wooden leg off and banging it on the table.
7: Yeah, you remember that? Parakeet went to his house, and I told him the night before, we said, go on over there. The Yankee needs some housework. So she went over. She said, is he going to pay me? We said, yeah. So she goes over. That night, I said, Parakeet, did you visit the Yankee and do housework? She said, he didn't want housework. He wanted homework. So she left in a hurry.
9: See you guys later.
7: Thank you.
3: All right, thanks for calling. Larry Reagan and Frank, hello, who's this?
7: Hello.
10: Yes, sir, I want to talk to the man who has the powerful lungs.
7: The powerful lungs?
10: Mm-hmm. Powerful lungs.
7: Who's that? It must be Frank.
10: No.
6: Not me.
10: No, that's you, Larry. I hear your lungs are acting up real good. All that cigarette smoking.
7: You got?
10: This is the rep.
1: Who's that?
10: Reptile.
1: Hey, Reptile, yeah. Bob Middleton and I had you on the other day in the car.
10: Oh, yeah?
1: You were on somebody's show, I think Ed Butler.
10: Oh, acting like the fool.
1: I know you called you call your buddy Keith all the time.
10: You call Keith all the time?
1: You do.
10: No, I thought you're the one that's calling him all the time, using all those fake names and calling up and making those animal noises.
1: You get him, man, he used to be fearful of you.
10: Mr. Keith.
1: He called me up, Larry.
3: He got me with one. I was talking about something about people being raised by animals or something. He called up and said, well, Tarzan was raised by
10: a gorilla. And he became a leader.
1: Right.
10: I mean, the entire leader of Africa.
3: Uh huh.
1: Right.
10: That just goes to show you. The Rascal Show was fatal. And the proof of it is all the people who have died.
1: Well, we've been on how many years? 30 years.
10: Well, you killed No Name.
1: Yeah.
10: The Black Fox. What about the theologian? Is he still around?
1: I think so. I think he's still around.
10: Okay, I don't know. He barely, but Teresa?
1: She called.
10: Outlaw?
1: Yeah.
2: Big Sid?
1: Who?
2: Sidney?
1: Yeah, Big Sid.
10: He's dead too?
1: Yeah.
10: Golly, man. You should have a contract with the burying people.
2: How about the mortician, Larry? Remember him?
1: You remember the mortician, yeah. I wonder what happened to him.
10: What about Lady Merck's daughter? Remember Lady Merck?
1: Yeah, she's
10: her daughter would do hair of dead people, right?
1: Lalani, yeah.
10: Right. And she had this mansion, had 15 rooms in it.
2: 10-room house.
10: A 10-room house, and her son was living. It was a house of fornication, if you remember.
1: Yeah.
10: Because her son was living with a woman that he wasn't married with.
1: Pepper, the girl named Pepper.
10: Right, and he used to beat her.
1: Uh-huh.
10: And she finally took enough beating that she left, and she called you.
1: Uh-huh.
10: Complained about it. Remember that?
1: You remember that night? Yeah.
10: Yeah, I remember. And did they ever dig up her yard? Remember that when John Wayne Gacy was killing
1: right.
10: all those people?
1: Yeah.
10: And I think her son was doing the same thing. Did they ever excavate her yard?
1: Uh-huh.
10: They never did they?
1: No, I don't think so.
10: I think that yard is full of dead women.
1: Got a bunch of bones in there, huh?
10: Well, listen. You're the great, Larry, you're the greatest. You know you're the greatest. You always will be the greatest.
1: I'm so glad you're still around, man.
10: Oh, I'm barely. But, you know, the show's effects beginning to take on me now.
1: Yeah?
10: With no, you know, No Name's gone.
1: I saw you. Remember you came up to the station one night?
10: I sure did.
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12: Breaking news at Town Hall. I'm Bob Agnew in Washington. President Trump on Friday pushed back on inflation concerns, bolstered in his confidence by a strong jobs report.
13: We have good everything, good numbers, but the job numbers just came out and they were fantastic, far better than even anticipated. They anticipated pretty good, but they had no idea it was going to be that. And unfortunately, we're in a world where for the last 15 years or so, when you have good numbers, the market goes down. When you have bad numbers, the market goes up because too much emphasis is placed on inflation.
12: The president speaking to reporters yesterday on board Air Force One. Election results in California raising some new questions about the state's latest redistricting efforts. We get more on that from correspondent Willie Nelson in Los Angeles.
14: California Democrats are facing an unexpected challenge in a congressional district redrawn under Governor Gavin Newsom's Proposition 50. With much of the vote counted, an independent candidate is leading the race, while a Republican currently holds second place. The results are raising questions about whether a redistricting effort intended to benefit Democrats may have backfired. Willie Nelson, Los Angeles.
12: The U.S. Treasury Department is warning banks now about the risks of serving people who are living in the country illegally. More from Haya Panjwani.
15: It's part of the Trump administration's efforts to tighten immigration controls. The Financial Crimes Enforcement Network, or FinCEN, issued guidance following an executive order by President Trump in May. That order requires banks to scrutinize customers' citizenship more closely, but it is less aggressive than initially expected, since it doesn't mandate collecting citizenship information. Treasury Secretary Scott Bessent emphasized preventing illegal aliens from exploiting financial institutions. Banks are pushed to watch for red flags like identity theft and payroll fraud. Haya Panjwani, Washington.
12: More on these stories at Town Hall. 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
12: A British actor known for his suave, smooth voice has passed away.
17: British actor Anthony Head was known for his TV role as Rupert Giles, the watcher who guided Buffy the Vampire Slayer. He was also a villainous ex-husband on Ted Lasso, the Prime Minister in Little Britain, and Uther Pendragon on BBC's Merlin.
18: How do you expect anyone to fear a king who does not know his own mind?
17: Head's career spanned 5 decades. After training at the London Academy of Music and Dramatic Art in the 1970s, he appeared in West End and major British stage productions. In a statement, his daughters Daisy and Emily Head say he died at age 72 of complications from pneumonia. I'm Jennifer King.
12: Anthropic is proposing that top AI companies coordinate a way to pause the development of advanced AI systems in the event that they become too dangerous. The company behind Claude Chatbot says the technology is improving very quickly that there is a risk. Breaking news at townhall.com. The screwworm fly has been detected in Texas decades after the cattle threat was largely eradicated here in the United States.
19: The U.S. Department of Agriculture confirmed Wednesday that the New World screwworm fly has reached South Texas, the first time in decades that the parasite with flesh-eating larvae has threatened the nation's cattle industry, and only the third time it's appeared in the U.S. in that time. Agriculture Secretary Brooke Rollins said the case was in a 3-week-old calf in La Pryor, Texas, about 50 miles from the Mexico border. Rollins said there have been no other detections of the fly in the U.S. Bernie Bennett reporting.
12: Chinese humanoid robots are making waves with their ability to do backflips, direct traffic, and even make coffee. As such robots become more advanced, Chinese companies are looking for ways to profit from them, and the government helps support their development, and startups say they have thousands of orders already online from public and private companies. More details at townhall.com.

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2: 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I just got back from Ireland. If any of y'all have been listening to the show the last couple of weeks, Don's been here, and I've been on a trip to Ireland, and I'm trying to connect right now with a chef from one of the restaurants that we visited when we were there. But in the meantime, I'm going to tell you about the trip. The trip was fabulous. We went to Dublin. We started in Dublin, and we ate some Irish food when we were there. Guinness is the big thing over there. So the Guinness Irish, the stew they cook is actually made with Guinness beer. And it was really good. And no, I did not eat, for any of y'all who know me know that I did not eat the lamb, but I did eat the beef stew. Irish beef is also a big thing over there. So we had a lot of Irish beef stew. We had a lot of burgers. We did a fabulous trip. It started in Dublin, and the first day we did a tour of the Guinness Brewery while we were there. Guinness Brewery is fascinating. I don't drink a lot of beer, but everybody said you had to try it, so I did, and it was pretty darn good, I have to say. The Guinness Brewery is 9 floors, and you go through, and it tells you about the whole process of brewing the Guinness. But the first thing you see is the original lease that was signed by Arthur Guinness. It's a 9,000-year lease. So they're not going anywhere anytime soon. And it goes through the whole process. You end up on the roof of the Guinness Brewery with this fabulous view of Dublin. And it was just, a good time was had by all. And then that night, we ventured out into Dublin. We found a Irish restaurant right next to us called Kennedy's. And we went there and had, believe it or not, had a burger. And the burger was really, really good. Then the next day, we went to the Jameson Distillery. And we saw how Jameson these places are like 800-900 years old. It was incredible. It was an incredible experience to see all this. And you end up tasting Jameson, and they make you an official whiskey taster, which was fun. It was a lot of fun. The next day we got on the bus and we went to Cork, which was a really cool little Irish town. And you know how all this is related to food is that the food in Ireland was really good. And we were in the coastal areas, so we had a lot of seafood. Of course, we had fish and chips at the restaurant in Cork. And fish and chips is a big thing there, but when you order it, you get a choice of fish. You get haddock, Hake, H-A-K-E, or Place, P-L-A-I-C-E. And I looked them up, of course, thank goodness for Google, because I looked them all up on my phone while I was there. And we had Place. Place was a fish that is a lot like a flounder. It's a flat fish, like a flounder. They are very into sustainable things in Ireland. The day we were there, they didn't have haddock because they didn't get any in fresh that day. And it was just, the people there are just so in tune into the ecology. Like one of the things, they really save on electricity. When you check into your hotel room, you have to put your key in a slot in the door to turn on the electric. And when you leave, they ask you to take it so that you're not wasting electricity when you're not there. So they're very conscious of everything being sustainable. If anybody's ever been to Ireland, give me a call, 504-556-9696. I'd love to talk to you about it and hear your perspective on it. You know, we were 12 people from New Orleans, so we did a lot of Irish pub visiting, and we had a lot of fun doing that kind of stuff. I discovered Irish coffee that I think I'm going to try to start making at home. But one of the places we went to, and we are waiting for Paul Trevod to hook up with me here on Zoom, was a restaurant called Trevod's, and it was a fine dining place, and we had 12 of us there. Everybody got something different. Salmon is a big thing in Ireland. You're going to see salmon on every menu in Ireland. And grilled salmon and with Irish seasonings and, of course, Irish potatoes. And everywhere you went, that's a very popular fish. And a lot of people that were on our trip got that almost everywhere we went, and no complaints. We had no complaints about the food anywhere that we went. Cork was a really interesting little town. There was a lot, let me tell you, Irish pubs, barbershops, and restaurants on every corner, everywhere you go. There were more churches, Irish pubs, and barbershops in one block than I've seen anywhere we travel. So they go to church a lot, they drink a lot, and they make sure that they look good by going to have their hair done, their haircuts. It was a really interesting thing to see when you're walking around and you find all this stuff so different from the United States. But on one hand, on the other hand, it was a lot like New Orleans because the food is all local. When you go from one place to the other, the food that you eat there is local to that area. The vegetables are local. The meats are proudly on their menu. It says Irish beef. And the fish were swimming. The place where we got the fish and chips, they had a thing on their shirt that said the fish was on the line this morning and on your plate this afternoon. So they really pride themselves on fresh food and sustainable foods. And we do the same thing, I think, here in New Orleans. I'm waiting for Gene also from Crawdaddy Crew to stop in so we can talk about what's local, what's happening now in the local scene. Crawfish, I think, might be on their way out, and blue crabs might be on their way in. I'm not sure, but we'll find out from Gene when he gets here. And I'd love to have your calls, 504-556-9696. Give me a call. Let me know where you've been. I've been gone for 2 weeks, so what's been going on here in New Orleans? Where have you been? Give me a call and let me know where you've been eating and what you've been doing. I think we're coming up to a break in a minute, so give me a call, 504-556-9696, and let me know what you've been up to. And in the meantime, I am going to try to get Paul here on this Zoom meeting. You know, there's a big time difference in Ireland, so it could be that we might have got our times mixed up. Jet lag is a thing, let me tell you. These last few days, I wake up and I have to tell myself where I am, which was something I usually don't have to do. So, jet lag's a real thing. It was a 12-hour flight coming back, but it was worth every minute. It was just fun from the time we got on the plane till the time we got off. And where have you been? Give me a call, 504. If you came on the trip with me, give me a call and let me know what you thought, what your thoughts are with the trip. We had 12 people from New Orleans that were on this trip together, and it was a lot of fun. Call me, 504-556-9696. 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Yeah.
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2: Hey, I don't smoke, I don't chew smack, but I got... 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And Lisa, I guess this international calling is not as easy as I thought it was. I thought I hooked up with Paul Trevod on the Zoom, but he ain't there. So here we got you. Thank you.
11: Well, okay. You know, I'm happy to substitute for Paul. Not a problem.
2: Thank you.
11: Patty, I totally agree with everything you said. Every day in Ireland was just fantastic. John and I both totally enjoyed this trip from beginning to end. It was just wonderful.
2: It really was. And the weather, from what I understand, when we first got there, we brought some pretty good weather with us.
11: Yes, we did. It was a little warm, and our hotel initially was not prepared for the heat, so we didn't have air conditioning. But I tell you, the manager of the hotel brought us some ice and fans, and he really was trying to do everything he could to cool us off. So I give him props for that.
2: Aren't you impressed with how nice the people were?
11: Yes. It was just incredibly easy to start conversations with everybody that we talked to. Nobody was super rude. They were all, a few people were curious about what we thought in America, different things. And they just, and of course, our tour guide and driver, Dave, I will highly recommend him. If anybody is going to Ireland, wants to know which tour to take, I'll totally recommend Dave. I think he was with Cronin Tours, and he was absolutely wonderful. So, yeah, it was just very easy to talk to the Irish people. They were all extremely lovely while we were there.
2: And wasn't it funny that we ran into people from Louisiana?
11: Yes, we sure did. In fact, we met a young lady who was actually working in a bar who was originally from Ruston, Louisiana.
2: Yeah,
11: and her coworker was from Seattle.
2: Yeah, we were floored, and we asked for directions, and we could tell from talking to this girl that she wasn't from Ireland. And
11: that's
2: so when I asked her, I said, I can tell you're not from here. And she says, well, I'm from Louisiana. And we were just like, what? You know?
11: I know. It is amazing. It seems like every trip that I've taken, I have run into at least one other person from either New Orleans or Louisiana.
2: Mm-hmm.
11: We can't get away from Louisiana.
2: You can't, which is good.
11: Yeah, it's a good thing.
2: And then the lady that took our picture, who's coming to New Orleans for a cruise.
11: Yes, she was absolutely wonderful. And yes, she's coming to New Orleans, and hopefully we can get together with her, at some point and have dinner, or, you know, it'd be wonderful to see her again.
2: It would be. And it was just so nice. So what did you think of the food?
11: I liked the food. Of course, we had a burger at Kennedy's. We had fish and chips. I had some salmon, which was great. And of course the drinks that we had were wonderful.
2: Oh yeah.
11: Irish coffee. Oh my gosh. Love that. Love the Jameson with the ginger ale.
2: I know. That was so good.
11: And, boy, well, that's just great. After we had that at the Jameson distillery, I was asking for that every time I had a chance to get a drink. It was just delicious.
2: It was. It was just, I don't know, from start to finish, we had a good time. What did you like the most? Out of all the places we visited, what did you like the most?
11: Oh, my gosh. It's hard to pick one, but, of course, the Ring of Kerry tour was so beautiful. We had such great weather, and then we found that little restaurant to eat at. That was another really nice dish that I had, the quiche.
2: Oh, that's right.
11: At that restaurant, which mm-hmm. I almost forgot about. Mm-hmm. But and that was just, the weather was really nice, and the scenery, just absolutely beautiful that day. So that was really a great day on our trip. But really, every day was wonderful.
2: It really was. It was
11: really
2: like
11: pick one.
2: It was like every little town we went to was nicer than the one before. Well, since we tried to get Trayvon, since I just couldn't hook up with Paul Trayvon. Tell me, let's talk about Trayvon's. Trayvon's was in Killarney, and it was probably, it was our only really organized dinner where we all went, and it was really

0: fine dining. And what'd you think about that? I thought it was a cool place.
1: It was a lovely place. The only issue we had was when we tried to pay with the Apple Wallet. For some reason, that was a problem, but but
0: Yeah.
1: that is my only complaint, really. The service was great. They were seemed like they were happy to have us there, and even with the dessert that we got for our birthday, I
0: That's
1: mean,
0: right.
1: everything was really, really nice.
0: That's right. The lady who put the trip together for us, Debbie Mora, is an old friend of mine. She's actually my first friend. We were born in houses next door to each other. So we've been knowing each other our whole lives. And she's a travel agent, and she put the trip together for us, and she arranged for this dinner to celebrate yours, mine, and her birthdays, because we were all coming up like 2 weeks apart. And
1: Right.
0: so that was our only organized dinner. What did you have there? What did you eat there?
1: Oh my gosh.
0: Did you eat the salmon?
1: Yes. Yes.
0: And
1: I love the salmon.
0: I'm not a salmon
1: Everywhere I went.
0: eater. What did you, how different was it from the salmon you get here, or was it different?
1: I didn't find it all that different. It was delicious. So yeah, I thought their food was very comparable to what we have here.
0: I thought so too. And you
1: Yeah.
0: think it's because they're so much into the fresh stuff like we are? You think that's it?
1: I would say yes, that is a big part of it. I
0: 'Cause
1: mean, they're on the sea and they just, it's swimming in the morning and it's on your plate in the evening. So
0: Yeah, really.
1: everything's pretty fresh.
0: Yeah, that's I found that too. I thought it really wasn't that different from the food we get here. Some of the stuff was a little different, but I'm not an adventuresome eater, so I don't know. I know John had the lamb. Didn't he have the shepherd's pie at one of the restaurants?
1: He had that at Kennedy's Bar. Pretty much day one, he tried that.
0: And it was
1: I
0: pretty
1: did
0: good.
1: get, yeah, he liked it. I got cod at
0: Oh,
1: one of
0: that's
1: the
0: right. You
1: restaurants,
0: did.
1: and it came on a like a bed of mashed potatoes, and it was very good. Just a little different type of fish than what we're used to here, but I thought it was great.
0: I thought it was a lot of fun, and it kind of gave me some ideas of some other stuff that maybe we might try to cook. I don't know. You can get cod, I think, at Whole Foods. I think they sell cod. I've got Gene from Crawdaddy Crew coming up soon, and in the second half, and we're going to talk about the different kinds of fish from all over the world. But as a whole, I think everything we had was pretty darn good.
1: Yes, I would tell you if anybody was thinking of going to Ireland, I would say please plan a trip. It's just a wonderful experience over there. Scenery, people, the places we stayed, everything was top-notch.
0: And
1: Really
0: thanks to
1: great.
0: you, we went to the oldest bar in the world.
1: When I got our itinerary from Debbie, I started researching all the places we were going because I just like to do that and know what we're looking at. And I just happened to come across Sean's Bar. And it's the oldest bar in Ireland and I believe in the world.
0: I believe so. I think it said over the door they were the oldest, and we were there. We were at the oldest bar in the world. Now we can
1: We
0: go
1: were
0: over here
1: there.
0: to Lafitte's and say 300 years is nothing.
1: You got that right. Yes, they are continuously, they've been a bar since 900 AD.
0: Yeah, no kidding.
1: And I was teasing the bartender and I said, "Hey, I heard that you were one of the original bartenders here." So he liked that. He said, "No, but I've been here
0: Been here
1: 36
0: a long
1: years."
0: time. Well, Lisa, thanks so much for calling. We got to go to the news. Thanks. I really appreciate it. And I'll be
1: Oh,
0: talking to you.
1: Patty, it was wonderful and love you very much. And
0: Thank you.
1: we're going to plan another trip.
0: Absolutely. Take care, babe.
1: Okay,
0: Bye
1: you
0: bye.
1: too.
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3: With SRN News, I'm Bob Agnew in Washington. Iran has fired ballistic missiles and drones toward Bahrain and Kuwait, according to Bahrain's government. The U.S. said it intercepted several aimed at Gulf allies in the Strait of Hormuz. Bahrain called on Tehran to stop what it called a serious escalation. Iran said it targeted the U.S. military, and its foreign ministry accused the U.S. of attacking surveillance facilities on one of the Iranian islands. Tehran called it a violation of the fragile ceasefire. Israeli airstrikes on southern Lebanon have killed 9 people, including 3 Lebanese military members. The strike occurred days after a new ceasefire deal had been reached. An airstrike on a vehicle killed a brigadier general, a captain, and another soldier, complicating matters that the Hezbollah terrorists there rarely observe the ceasefires when they are put into place. This is SRN News.
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0: 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We got a caller on. We got a caller on who was also on the trip from Ireland. We got Bob, and we're going to talk a little bit about where we visited in Ireland and the foods that we had. Hey, Bob.
1: Hello. Yes, it was a wonderful trip. I was very impressed with Dublin, of course. Thought that was like one of the greatest cities I've ever been in. And then went to Cork and thought that was even cooler and better. And then we went to Cobb. That's where the Jameson distillery was. And that was just a fun trip. So we had a wonderful time there and then stayed there a couple of nights and then moved on to Killarney. And that town is incredible. So I was very impressed with Killarney. It's all right there together and just a fun town. Nothing except eateries, bars, churches, and barbershops. And they have the greatest restrooms in the world. So I was really impressed with that. And thought that was like the ultimate place to be. However, we went to Galway, and that was even more impressive. And we got to see the cliffs of, I believe, Moher.
0: Yep, yep. Those were sensational,
1: Just,
0: huh?
1: That was, I mean, I couldn't even imagine it. The cliffs are like, I don't know, I haven't looked it up, but they seem to be about 500 to 600, maybe 700 feet tall. And just granite all the way to the seafloor.
0: Incredible.
1: And just impressive. Maybe 3 or 4 miles long one way and another 3 or 4 miles. Mm-hmm. The other could have gone further.
0: Yeah, it was as far as you could see. Well, you know what? I have Gene from the Crawdaddy Crew in here with me, and he's the expert on local seafood. So we're going to talk to him. No, we're going to talk to him. What did you think about the seafood that we had in Ireland, how it compares to the seafood we have here in New Orleans?
1: Well, I think New Orleans is by itself, and everything else is just, it's like Jonathan Winters and all the comedians in the world. They're just second.
2: I believe that.
1: And he and the food there is good. However, it's nothing like New Orleans. So
2: we're very unique with the seafood around here because of the waters and the bayous and the swamps.
1: Yeah, you know, the food here is just, you know, over the top. And in other places, it's adequate. But however, I would never say that it's anything like New Orleans because we're a special place. However, they did improve. We went there like 9 years ago, and the food has improved immensely. And there's just so much tourists there. They respect the tourists, love the tourists, and that's what they want to do is fix food for the tourists. And the people are the best people in the world. So, and it's true that it's emerald green. Every place out in the country, all green. The grass is green. The fields are green. And it's very impressive.
0: Yeah, it is.
2: Never been.
0: Well, you need to go. And you need to check their seafood out. And
2: I'm sure there's some fish on my list that come from around that area.
0: I was going to ask you about that. Like, one of the fishes that we were offered were cod, mm-hmm. haddock, something called, what was it, Bob Hike? H-A-K-E?
2: Yeah, yeah. That's local stuff there for sure.
0: And something called...
1: I had that, yeah. I
2: didn't quite educate myself today for this, for the fish that's coming from Ireland.
0: That's okay.
2: I do have fish coming from all over the world.
0: I know you do.
2: I know we get stuff that, you know, hamachi and stuff from Japan that they use for sushi here, but I'm not off the top of my head, I only know anything from Ireland.
0: What about cod? Don't we get that? Do you get that?
2: I think
0: that?
2: We get that here also. But I'm sure I can probably get it from Ireland also.
1: Yeah. And mussel. Mussel was a
0: mussels
1: big thing.
0: Mussels were a big thing there. We had those here.
2: Yeah, we had those here.
1: And, they had mussel farms on this lake.
0: And oysters.
2: Well, the mussels I sell come from Canada.
0: Hmm.
1: Yeah.
2: Prince Edward Island, PEI.
0: Yeah, their oysters were nothing like ours.
2: That's what I wanted to talk about this morning, is the oysters that we're selling now.
0: Oh, yeah, tell us about it.
2: They come out of Hopedale, and it's Blue Wave Oysters that we've been making some deals with. Amy over there, and what our problem was before is we couldn't sell. It was hard for me to sell retail 100-count sacks because of, you know, a couple wants to have another couple over to dinner. They don't want to buy 100 oysters. They might want to buy 75 or 50. So that's, you know, we kind of broke those down to help us out to, you know, to sell smaller quantities and working with us. But they out of Hopedale, and most of the oysters come out of the Gulf. And they clean them for us. Mm-hmm. Where they're not all dirty. They broke down. All the uglies are thrown out. And two ways that we're selling them now is either by a sack like normally, or a mini sack out of 100, and then a box. So if bars and restaurants, how they, you know, instead of stacking sacks and a pile of rocks, they can, in these boxes, they can stack them in their walk-ins.
0: Well, Bob is a raw oyster eater, and I know you are too.
2: Mm-hmm.
1: Right.
0: Bob, tell Gene how the oysters were in Ireland and how they compared
2: to ours.
0: That's cold
2: water oysters, correct?
1: They're probably 1/4 the size of our small, actually, oysters.
2: That's cold water, correct?
0: Yeah, they come straight from the ocean.
2: Yeah.
1: Yeah, so they were just, they were, I guess you would say, edible, you know, because they're nothing like ours. And but I did enjoy them. However, they were...
2: You ate them raw?
1: Yes, I ate them raw. And
2: How did they prepare them over there? I mean, do they, you know, how
1: they
2: we do it.
1: They open them, and they put vinegar on it.
2: Vinegar, okay. We have recipes, vinegar recipes on our website that I got introduced to a few months ago. Dipping them in that vinegar.
1: And onions.
2: Yes, and onions. It's pretty good.
1: It's really good. However, I'm spoiled. I mean, eating oysters in New Orleans is the greatest oysters in the world. So
2: no doubt.
1: You know, mm-hmm. Louisiana oysters are, they're better than Apalachicola because...
2: Absolutely.
1: We visited Apalachicola, and I won't even tell you how many dozen oysters, because it was probably probably most people go to the hospital eating that meat. we went and the oysters there are not salty. You have to add salt to them.
2: Really?
1: And where in New Orleans, you just eat them.
2: Right.
1: So you should put salt on them to make them equal to tasting like New Orleans oysters. So, and I don't understand because they're out of the Gulf, and that's where we get ours. So.
2: Right. No, I like them both ways with the crackers and the ketchup and the horseradish. But when somebody introduced me to that vinegar, I do like that too. I think I like the bigger oysters with the cocktail sauce, and then the smaller mediums I like with the vinegar.
1: Right. I like the mediums and I don't mind cutting a big oyster in half.
2: right. People look at me like I'm crazy. I do the same thing.
0: Well, Bob, we're coming up to a break. Thank you so much for the call. I appreciate it. Well,
2: yeah. Have a great Saturday.
0: Have a great Saturday. Thank you.
1: Yeah. Have a sensational Saturday.
0: You too. Bye-bye. Gene, we're coming up to a break. When we come back, we want to talk about what you got going on this week. And what we can get, how to get the Crawdaddy Crew. That's Crawdaddy Crew with a K, crawdaddycrew.com. And we will be back right after this.
2: Yeah, you're right.

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5: Hello.
4: And we were just looking at the website because when Bob was on, we were talking about a different way to eat raw oysters. And Gene has a recipe for that on his website. And tell us about it, Gene.
5: It was a recipe that, somebody was shucking some oysters and they had this dip on the side and I was looking at it and I'm like, "But you got that left over from some other meal or something?" And they said, "No, I made this. This is a vinegar and it's got shallots in it and some black pepper and stuff like that." And he gave me the recipe and the next time I shuck some oysters, I tried it out and bam, that was some good stuff.
4: It was pretty good, huh?
5: Yeah. So when I was designing the website, I was like, this recipe, everybody already knows about, ketchup and horseradish and, so we don't need to put that on there. We're going to put this recipe on there, buy the oysters so they can see and other people can try this because this needs to be shared around, mm-hmm. as a new way to eat oysters or a different way.
4: A different way, yeah.
5: Right. They don't have to stop doing it the way they've been doing it for 30 years or whatever, but this is a different way to,
4: But it's cool, especially if you're having a party and you have raw oysters, to have an option.
5: I think it's more of a dead summer thing. Like if it's mm-hmm. hot and you're eating oysters, some people don't want to touch ketchup,
4: Yeah.
5: And this is like a more fresher, with a vinegar, shallots, and, it tastes, and you keep that chilled and, man, it's mm-hmm. good stuff.
4: Mm-hmm.
5: It goes really good with these oysters we're selling now.
4: So what you got going now? Wait, let me ask you this. Crawfish over?
5: We're still selling to some of our wholesale in the French Quarter, mm-hmm. Restaurants and stuff like that. But that's retail's pretty much gone.
4: Pretty much gone.
5: We're supplying parties. People's having company parties, graduation parties, stuff like that. It's like, mm-hmm. 500 pounds here, 400 pounds here. Nothing in the retail, like two sacks, three sacks. That's not happening.
4: It's over.
5: Yeah.
4: What's next? Crabs?
5: Crabs probably another month for us.
4: Okay.
5: We're not bringing live crabs when we're doing crawfish because it's, besides keeping myself alive and the crawfish alive, I got to keep the crabs alive also.
4: Yeah.
5: And so we just don't do that. And then we take a crawfish break, and then we'll get into the crabs in about another month.
4: Okay.
5: But we're moving into the shrimp. We get our shrimp straight from the boats.
4: Mm-hmm.
5: Bring them in fresh. We got some big ones, some 10-15, some 16-20s. Give us a call, we'll give you some pricing on it, and oysters. And now I know we in the middle of summer or coming up in summer, hot months, and mm-hmm. people are like, no way, no way. It's different now. It's not like that.
4: Mm-hmm.
5: You don't have to follow our months. I mean, the boats are refrigerated, the docks are refrigerated, the trucks are refrigerated. It's you can eat oysters in the summer.
4: Yeah.
5: So what we did is instead of just fooling with the crabs and the shrimp, we just tried to, you know, when we did hook up with Blue Wave and getting some different sack sizes. You know, if you want to bring oysters on the boat, you can just bring 50 or 75. You don't have to bring 100,
4: yeah.
5: You know.
4: Yeah.
5: Or if you want to, you know, have a little party out, you know, underneath the house or whatever, and boom, you just get a sack. And my biggest problem before was it was hard sell on 100 oysters.
4: Yeah.
5: You know, so.
4: It's a lot of oysters.
5: It is a lot of oysters. And if it's just, you know, 4 or 5 people, then they're eating oysters the next day and the next day.
4: Yeah.
5: You know, so we talked it over with our supplier, Blue Wave, and you know, breaking them down for us in 50 and 75 plus the 100 counts.
4: Mm-hmm.
5: And, you know, they bring it to us right, you know, right when they catch them. And then, you know, we put them in our cooler and take orders and deliver them. Mm-hmm.
4: They're in the shells, right?
5: Yes, they're in the shells.
4: Do you sell them at all in the pints or quarts?
5: We do. We sell gallons and half gallons.
4: More half gallons.
5: We need a couple of days notice on the half gallons because we don't inventory those. The gallons, we inventory. And gallon is 5 pounds of meat.
4: Mm-hmm.
5: And then the half gallon is 2.5 pounds of meat. So that's what you're getting weight-wise in those.
4: Yeah.
5: Yes, so we do sell. We don't sell pints. We just have gallons and gallons.
4: Yeah.
5: But, yeah, the same come from the same group of oysters, mm-hmm. you know. And so, you know, we deliver them directly to your door.
4: Yeah, I know you do.
5: You know, if you're having a party at somebody's house, we'll deliver them to the house. You don't have to throw them in your car. You don't have to throw them in your truck. You know, we'll bring them there. You tell us you want to stay at 5 o'clock, we'll be there at 5 o'clock. You know, same thing with fish. Same thing with shrimp.
4: What kind of fish you got going on right now? What's the big thing?
5: I mean, we got puppy drum. We got redfish, flounder, speckled trout.
4: And you bring them filleted.
5: Yeah. Yeah. It's all fresh catch. And, you tell us, hey, I got 5 people over here want to eat. What fish you want? We'll talk that over and say you pick puppy drum.
4: Right,
5: you got 5 people, we'll bring... See if there's some heavy eaters, you know, if this typical, normal would be like, you know, there'd be 5 fillets, say, you know, it's puppy drum, 5 fillets, 8 to 10 ounces a piece. And then we get, you know, they get filleted up and we bag them up. And
4: you even got recipes on your website.
5: I do. I think it's the 6 main ones locally. And they, like we spotlight those on our website. Mm-hmm. And you can click the button and it'll show a recipe on how to cook. That one, and then they got flounder, I think redfish, drum, grouper maybe, I think, on there. But, yeah, click on the recipe, you know, hey, I want to eat fish tonight. Well, I don't know how to cook it. Well, boom.
4: Yeah.
5: And eat grouper. Boom, there's the recipe.
4: Mm-hmm. And what do you need, a day's notice?
5: A good day.
4: Mm-hmm.
5: But, I mean, if it's early in the morning, you catch me, I can get delivered probably the next day early. If it's in late in the afternoon, that might be pushing it to the following day.
4: Yeah. Yeah.
5: But
4: it's worth waiting for fresh fish.
5: Oh,
4: man.
5: Absolutely.
4: You know,
5: I mean, knock on wood. I mean, it's been a real deal for us, with this fish. When I first started the company, I was like, I don't want to sell fish. I want to just sell shrimp and crawfish. And then I was like, boom.
4: Yeah.
5: A lot of people want this kind of fish.
4: Yeah.
5: A lot of people want this fish that's sold in these restaurants.
4: Right.
5: And they can't find it anywhere.
4: No. And as we like to say here, this is restaurant quality fish that
5: exactly.
4: you can cook in your house.
5: Right. Right. And, you know, you go to little seafood markets and stuff, they might have a slab of speckled trout and flounder up in the window, and you got to choose what they got right there.
4: Right.
5: And if it's on the spot, you know, that's fine. But if you're looking to plan a meal and, you know, you get some people coming over, or just maybe if it's you and your partner, you know, and then we'll bring it right to your door. And there's a recipe also. Knock yourself out.
4: Yeah.
5: You know, and you know you're getting that same fish that, say, you went to Galatoire's, or if you went to Revolution or something like that. It's the same cuts.
4: And, you know, there's nothing like fresh. You can taste the difference in fresh fish.
5: Absolutely. Absolutely. It's amazing to see all the fish when they're in the processing plant. That's a whole other story. It's clean, humane. I mean, it's everything is state of the art where we get our fish from. But yeah, The fish turned out to be a great thing, but we still love to sell them big jumbo shrimp, too, for barbecue shrimp, and 16-20s or 21-25s for, you know, maybe for boiling, something like that. You know, but it's come full circle for us, you know, in the supply of seafood that we have. And basically, you can access anything, and anything seafood related, I can probably get it for you. You know, we got pretty good sources. We sourced out, you know, we made some really good decisions on who we do business with, and it's worked out for us.
4: Well, that's good. And your website again is crawdaddycrew with a K dot com.
5: And crew is like a parade crew, crawdaddy crew.
4: Right. And you can sign up on, this is called mignonette sauce. I didn't realize that's what the vinegar is called.
5: It's got a name for it.
4: Yeah.
5: But I stopped trying to pronounce that like five times. And then, you know, and look, you see on the website, they got a little bubble that pops up and says oyster sale. That's what we got going on right now.
4: And that's your phone number up there, 504-254-3564. Is that the number you use to sign up for text?
5: You can text that number, and you can ask to be put on there.
4: Okay.
5: That's the best way to do it. Or you can email us and get on the list.
4: We get a text from you with what you got.
5: Any kind of fish specials that I can get. If we overloaded with a certain fish, say redfish, and we'll put a special out, and try to move some of that. And we'll send it out in a text saying, hey, you know, redfish special, blah, blah, blah, blah. You know, call us up and, you know, limit the time only kind of stuff. You want to get on that text list.
4: Yes.
5: Because the text list, when I get good deals on oysters or crab or anything like that, that'll be on that text exchange that goes out. And it's not the company number that it comes out from, because we paid a third-party source to send out these mass texts, because that was our best way to contact people, was through their text messages on the phone. It was better than emails and better than any kind of other kind of way besides cold calling everybody. And it's hard to get the word out
4: mass emails and stuff like that are not
5: right. And it mostly gets caught up in spam.
4: And you get it on your phone.
5: And if you do sign up for something and you don't ever get a text from us, check your spam on your text messages, because a lot of times with iPhones, they'll get caught up in that.
4: They will. Mm-hmm. Well, Gene, thanks so much for coming in. Nolan, I'm sorry I ran out of time, but call me back next Saturday, because I'm still talking about Ireland. And we'll be back next Saturday. Don will be back next Saturday. He was busy today planning some party, you know,
5: of course,
4: Don.
5: He was planning a party.
4: He's got a party that
5: he hasn't ordered any seafood, though. Where's he at?
4: Okay. I'm going to need to call him, tell him what's up with that. He's looking for mint right now.
5: Right.
4: So thank you all for listening. 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
5: Have a great weekend.
4: Thanks for everybody. Thanks to Jeff Cuer, DJ Russ. Thanks for your help. And next week, hopefully, we'll have Paul Trevaud.
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11: Breaking news at Town Hall, I'm Bob Agnew in Washington. Israeli airstrikes on South Lebanon have killed 9 people, including 3 Lebanese military members. The strikes occurred days after a new ceasefire deal was reached. Israel says the Hezbollah terrorists have already been breaking that ceasefire. The Israeli airstrike on a vehicle killed a brigadier general, a captain, and another soldier. Meanwhile, Iran has fired ballistic missiles and drones toward Bahrain and Kuwait. President Trump gave a speech and met with farmers in Wisconsin Friday.
12: We love the farmers. We love everything about your state.
13: The president described the Republican Party as the only option for farmers.
12: As president, I fought for the American farmer like no one has ever fought before. Nobody.
11: A federal judge strikes down a Trump administration immigration policy that affects 39 countries.
14: Policy enacted after the shooting of 2 National Guard members that made it harder for immigrants from dozens of countries to stay and enter the country has been struck down. In a ruling harshly criticizing the administration, U.S. District Chief Judge John McConnell Jr. said the policy threw the lives of countless immigrants living in the United States into indeterminate legal limbo.
11: And that is correspondent Haya Panjwani reporting. Federal regulators are now giving the head of the MARTA transit system in Atlanta 2 weeks to put together a report on security and spending after a woman was brutally stabbed to death. Here's correspondent Laura Winters reporting from Atlanta.
15: The feds will now be stepping in and investigating 2 stabbing attacks in Atlanta that happened on the MARTA transit system in the same week. The Fulton County Sheriff's Office says a 66-year-old woman, Margaret Swan, was stabbed to death, a 25-year-old under arrest. Transportation Secretary Sean Duffy posting a picture of her on his X page, writing, "Margaret's family deserves accountability. No one should be forced to fear for their safety on public transit." Laura Winters, Atlanta.
11: More on these stories at townhall.com.
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11: World Cup fans who thought they scored free tickets will have to pay full price.
18: FIFA has canceled World Cup tickets issued to about 60 fans who mistakenly got them for free because of a website error during the checkout process. Soccer's ruling body issued a statement saying it regrets the error and any inconvenience caused, adding that those tickets remain reserved for the fans who were affected to buy at the agreed price. The tickets were sold through the official World Cup site on May 21st. It's the latest glitch in an often controversial World Cup ticketing program. The Attorneys General of New York and New Jersey are investigating FIFA for possible violations of consumer protection laws. I'm Marcela Sanchez.
11: North America, the U.S., Canada, and Mexico hosting the event this year. The 104-game World Cup starts next Thursday in Mexico City. Breaking news and analysis at townhall.com. NASA on Friday temporarily ordered astronauts to take shelter during repairs to fix a fresh leak on board the International Space Station. Here's Bernie Bennett.
19: The 5 astronauts moved into the SpaceX capsule that is docked at the station while cosmonauts worked to fix the leak, which is on the Russian side of the orbiting laboratory. NASA spokesperson Bethany Stevens said via X the decision was made out of an abundance of caution. The crew left the capsule and returned to regular operations after repair work was paused. That part of the space station has suffered from cracks and leaks over the years. NASA and Roscosmos decided to do a more extensive repair after fresh problems were found. Bernie Bennett reporting.
20: The screwworm fly has been detected in Texas decades after the cattle threat there was largely eradicated in the entire United States. The Department of Agriculture confirmed this week that the New World screwworm fly has reached South Texas for the first time in decades. You'll find more on these stories at townhall.com.
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0: All right. Welcome to another edition of Something to Say Radio Show on WGSO 990 AM. Hope everybody's had a great week and stayed dry. And I know that's tough to do. We talked a lot about baseball last week, and we didn't have the right guy for the job, but he's back this week. Mike Noble, fresh off your trip to our old stomping grounds in St. Louis. And Mike's, of course, from the Hard Nine podcast. Mike, how's it going?
1: Going well. It was nice to be up in the 314, but it's also nice to be back in the 504. So, you know, that's kind of how I always view my trips. It's always good. It's good to get to see everybody. Obviously, we still have family and friends who live up there, and then, but it's always nice to get home.
0: Yeah, absolutely. And that's the thing, like, I think about that really resonated with me when I first moved to New Orleans is that, you know, previously, like, when you're done with a trip and, you know, it's the last day of your vacation or whatever, you're always like, damn, I gotta go back home. And I've never once felt like that living in New Orleans.
1: No, not at all.
0: It's more like I'm excited to get to go back home.
1: Yep.
0: You know, so I think that's, and that it's not a knock on anywhere else. It's just how much I know you, how much you love New Orleans and certainly how much I love New Orleans. And, you know, that's just the way it is. I enjoy spending time other places, but it's always great to be back here.
1: Yep, absolutely.
0: So share with everyone what was the purpose of this trip?
1: Yeah, so obviously for those of you, thank you very much, by the way, if you do follow along with the Hard Nine podcast. If you don't, we'd love to have you. If you're a baseball fan, if you're looking to become a baseball fan, or if you're looking for a team, the Cardinals have plenty of room on that bandwagon, so you can feel free to jump on. But my son and I do the podcast, and we've done it for years. And the last 3 years, we've been invited by the Cardinals for, they used to do, it was kind of started as Bloggers Day, and I think they started it around, I think 2011, the year that they won the World Series. Mm-hmm. So the last 3 years we've been invited, they kind of expanded to Podcasters Day. And obviously the first year we couldn't go because I was down here and Caleb didn't want to go without me. Well, last year I couldn't get back, so Caleb went. And this year we both went, which was really cool. As Caleb's getting ready to move to San Diego to go to law school, it was cool for both of us to be there. And was really intrigued to see how this would go. There were probably, I'm going to say 30 to 40 of us, maybe, that were the bloggers or the podcasters that were in the room. They put us up in a suite, gave us free food, free drinks, obviously a ticket to the game. We could bring a guest. So I brought my wife, and Caleb brought a buddy of his. And then we got like 45 minutes with Chaim Bloom, the president of baseball operations for the Cardinals, and were able to ask questions. And I'll tell you, he was insanely candid. For those of you who follow the Cardinals, the last operation with John Mozeliak, who, I mean, obviously he's going to go into the Cardinals Hall of Fame at some point, but he not necessarily was always very candid with his answers. Sometimes he was very shielded. Sometimes he was very condescending with his answers. And sometimes he was just also downright just would not answer anything. Chaim answered everything. And for a team that's in a rebuild, but also is probably way above their skis right now,
0: yeah,
1: it was really a fun thing. Our Caleb asked a question for our podcast. We had a couple. I mean, obviously, when you got 40 people in the room, they all want to ask a question. And then some people tried to answer follow-up questions. And the PR guy was really good about, hey, look, we got a lot of people in here. So it was really cool. But Caleb asked about Jordan Walker. And then we were lucky enough afterwards, we got to talk with Chaim. And I'll tell you, Caleb was in it. He was in his element. And if you want a funny story about how the interaction between Chaim and I, you need to listen to our last podcast, because it's a pretty long story, and I'm not going to bore everyone with it here, but it's also pretty hilarious. So check out the podcast. But it was really, really cool to get to talk to him in that environment. And I'll be honest, I'm even more fired up to be a Cardinal fan now than I was going into that.
0: I think that's been the refreshing part about having Chaim Bloom is that you're right. Like he hasn't held back on anything. And, you know, and I'm sure this question was asked, and maybe you have, you know, his answer was, you know, with how unexpectedly successful that this team has been so far this year. And they've stumbled a little bit this last week, but that's going to happen. You know, as the trade deadline looms, are they going to be buyers? Probably not.
1: So hilarious that you asked that, because that was the question that I had on deck. Yeah. He had a lot of talking about how the plan right now is to keep the roadmap going, which love that. Love to hear that. Sure. There's finally a roadmap. For those of you who follow the Cardinals, it's felt like in the past you're like going with a 1940s map driving in 2025, right? Like absolutely. You had no idea where you were going. There were unmarked roads. There were things that never existed that right. you didn't see, potholes everywhere, right? Yeah. A roadmap is good. But he also talked about literally he's like, but we also want to beat everybody's ass every night. And so to hear that was refreshing. So my question, guy in the corner next to me asked a question. I thought I was going to get the one right after it. Guy in the corner asked a follow-up question, and they cut me off. So that was going to be my question. Was what? And I feel like he was going to give me, I don't think a canned response, because I think he would have given me his honest feel yeah. that that's 2 months away, and we are a month and a half away, and sure. we'll approach that just like we do every other day, that we don't want to get ahead of anything, which I would have appreciated. I kind of had an idea that I knew what the answer was going to be. But he did talk about, like, with free agents, and he talked about with some of these young guys kind of playing ahead of schedule right now, mm-hmm. that it is kind of reassessed almost every day. And he talked about how when the season's over, it doesn't matter what you did that season. You go back to zero, which love that, by the way. Yeah, so that made me feel like if we're in it, we're in it, and we're going to do what we're going to look at every option we can to improve this team in August. And right now, the Cardinals, I think, are in third place. They're 5 games out of first, but they're in a wild card spot right now. And yeah, they've lost 7 of their last 10, but there's no one in the National League outside of the Dodgers and the Braves, and I guess maybe the Padres, because I think they'll be there, that are going to run away with this. The Cubs have been disappointing. I think the Brewers, I don't know what to expect of them. And I think that the Cardinals, unless something dramatic were to happen injury-wise or something unforeseeable, I think they're going to be there. And that's going to be an interesting thing, because the Cardinals do have pieces, but I also think they have pieces that they're not going to trade. So I'm intrigued to see, because that legitimately was the question I was going to ask.
0: Yeah. And, you know, to that, to also, I think that I can't see him doing something unless it was going to be somebody that's going to be under control for a while and be part of the building. But it could be a situation where it's maybe it's addition by not subtracting, if that makes any sense. Just staying the course with what you have, which wouldn't be a bad thing. At least, you know, at that point, because I thought at the beginning of the season, I believe that we all would say that anybody who's having a good season, especially out of that bullpen, is probably right. to be traded. And I don't agreed. Know if that's the situation now. I think if they can continue success, you stick with what you have and you just keep moving forward and see where the chips fall. But and you got to think too, the good faith that the Cardinals are trying to build back with the fans, man, that would take a big hit if they're competitive and they start.
1: Oh. And I think if anybody pays attention to the trade deadline, you can get pieces in the bullpen. You can, even though bullpen pieces have become more expensive over the last couple of years,
0: yeah.
1: you can get a third or a fourth starter for that first or second round of the playoffs mm-hmm. for a rental guy without giving up a top prospect, without giving up a guy who potentially is on that roadmap. And the Cardinals have, like, that Haim has done a great job since he's got here. And he's loaded the farm system back up to where they're a top 10 farm system now. Mm-hmm. And they have pieces that if they are in it, they can definitely add. But not only that, this in the last week, you've seen them call up their young catcher, Jimmy Crooks, up.
0: Crooks, yeah.
1: Nelson Velasquez, a guy they signed as a free agent that I don't know that they had any idea what he was going to do. Brian Torres, who's been a journeyman, he was playing in the independent league, he's up. They're not hesitating to make moves, and if anybody's paying attention to minor league baseball at all, Josh Baez has 17 home runs at AAA right now, and he is probably their second best prospect is the young catcher at AA is probably their number one. But they have guys who are knocking down the door. Lars Nupar is going to be back this weekend, so you're going to see almost a new offense over the next, I would say, 4 to 6 weeks, maybe even sooner than they've even had now. And that's exciting as a Cardinal fan, where you're starting to see, obviously, positions shape for the future. I mean, not just for this year, but for the next 3 to 5 years. And obviously outside of third base, where Nolan Gorman's really struggling, and I hate that for him because I absolutely love that dude. Yeah. There's a lot of spots that are not going to be open on this roster come in the next 2 to 3 years.
0: Yeah. You know, it's going to be a situation where, you know, obviously at some point you're not going to be able to have all these catchers.
1: Right.
0: Third base, I'm with you. You know, it's I hate to say it because I like him too, but he's got to start figuring it out at third base.
1: Well, he's been great defensively.
0: Yeah.
1: He's just not hitting, that's the problem. Yeah. And the other problem is there is no one in the organization. Like, putting Felix Vermeen or Cesar Prieto at third base every day does no good for the development of your future. No. Obviously, Blaze Jordan is having a good year down at AAA, but he profiles as a major league first baseman DH at the best, not a third baseman. So you're really limited with spots. I'm intrigued to see if they let Brian Torres get some reps there at third base. I know Baez has been playing center field at AAA. That says a lot about maybe the future where what they think about Victor Scott. But you're right. I mean, and if you look around the league, it seems like when you and I were growing up, third base was an elite spot, right? Everybody almost had one.
0: Yep.
1: There's not a lot of those guys anymore in Major League Baseball.
0: No, there really isn't. It's tough. But yeah, you're right. Whenever we were kids, every team had, you know, their mashers were third baseman, first baseman, corner outfields usually.
1: Yeah.
0: But yeah, it's different, but it's exciting to see where this is going. And I know that it's getting pretty awesome to watch again. I've gotten back into, cause I was casually watching over the last couple of years, cause it's just aggravated with everything that I'd been seeing, but I've been faithfully watching almost every night, this summer. And I really enjoy, watching this team progress and these young guys play. And, I was thinking about it the other night, like the way that, you know, well, and there's a reason for it, but the way that, on the national broadcast the other night, or the way that they speak about Jordan Walker and more specifically his outfield play. And if you remember just a few short years ago when he moved from third base to the right field, boy, oh boy, was he a liability out there.
1: Yeah.
0: And absolutely, now he was, you know, like he's the dude in right field. Like nobody wants to run on him. He's making the right routes and making the right plays in the outfield. You don't see him. I'll put it this way. And I am intentionally throwing shade, by the way. You don't see him in the outfield lose one in the lights and just stand there and let the ball roll around behind him as he gets an inside the park home run.
1: If you'd like to talk about the douchery that is Pete Crow Armstrong, anytime I'm in, because I mean, we were there when obviously the one game we went against the Cards Cubs, we lost. Pete Crow was having a fun day, and that was fine. I'm great. He hit one of the farthest home runs I've ever seen hit in Busch Stadium. He should have had a fun day. That's fine. But if we want to talk about all the other stuff, he's a great talent. Don't get me wrong, but bro, like you're not there yet. You're not there yet.
0: Absolutely. But it couldn't have been to a nicer guy. Right?
1: Bingo.
0: And I'm not a big one to comment usually. It was Lighthouse Media, I think, who posted it this morning, and I saw it, and I couldn't help myself, and I put on there that's the most Cubs thing I've seen in quite some time.
1: Yeah.
0: But it was hilarious to see. So,
1: Jordan Walker, that's been that's why they are where they are right now. Like when you see the guy that you want to, that you thought was going to be the star, he's a superstar right now. Right now, obviously it's half a season. I understand that, but I'm done with the prefacing like that. He is.
0: Yep.
1: And he had the little lull where he struck out, I think, 7 straight times against Texas. And then he goes out and he gets 3 knocks yesterday. I think he's 4 for his last 6. So, that's what you love to see about a young kid starting to blossom into a star is they're going to have, baseball's hard, guys.
0: Sure.
1: You're going to, like, Aaron Judge didn't hit a home run now. Obviously, he's out for 6 weeks, but Aaron Judge didn't hit a home run for, like, what, 20, almost 20 games or something like that? I mean, it's hard. So, but to see him make those adjustments and work, and you were talking about his outfield play. Shout out to Willie McGee and John Jay. Like, what they've done with him, especially John Jay, I think, now. But both of those guys really working with Jordan Walker to become an above, way above average major league outfielder.
0: I agree. let's take a quick break and we'll come back. I want to talk a little bit more about baseball, but we're going to have a short segment when we come back. So we'll have to chat about something else, but we're talking to Mike Noble from the Hard 9 podcast. 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

0: right, we're back with more on the Something to Say radio show. Talking to Mike Noble from the Hard Nine podcast. We talked about your trip to St. Louis, and with the World Cup, had a brain fart coming up. There was an article that came out this week about the top sports bars in the United States. And we did have one here in New Orleans. It was number 47, and that was Finn McCool's. But shockingly, well, there is a sports bar. This is funny. There's a sports bar in Portland called the Sports Bra that only plays, that was the fifth best. They only play women's sports on television there.
1: I think I've heard about that, and I love every single thing about that.
0: And there's going to be one opening in St. Louis.
1: Oh, interesting.
0: Yeah, one there.
1: That'll be okay. That's going to be being from the Midwest. That's going to be interesting to see how some of the people in different counties around the city take that.
0: Yeah, for sure. And I'm trying to find the list here, but there was it's showing me. Let's see here. Dun, dun, dun. There, the list actually had, I think there was like three in the top 10 that were St. Louis bars.
1: Interesting.
0: And I had never heard of any of them.
1: Huh?
0: There was one. It was like, I've got the article pulled up, but they're not, it's not showing me the actual list anymore. That's weird.
1: Yeah. Finn's. We've talked about maybe going to Finn's. It's going to be a nightmare, I think, there, which is cool. I mean, it'll be an electric atmosphere. But I wouldn't mind going there to see a soccer game. Cooters is cool. We went there for the last, I guess it was the Olympics. It was the Olympics when the soccer team was playing. And that was an electric atmosphere as well.
0: Yeah. okay. We only got a few seconds left. But the top number one is the Shakespeare Pub and Grill in San Diego, McMullen's Irish Pub in Vegas, Crossbar in New York, the Boot Room in Durham, the Sports Bra in Portland, the British Bulldog in Denver, Amsterdam Tavern in St. Louis.
1: Okay.
0: I've never heard of that.
1: Nope.
0: Speakeasy Lounge in Grand Rapids, Chatham Tap, Mass Avenue in Indianapolis, the Pitch Athletic Club and Tavern in St. Louis.
1: I've heard it. So these are all obviously places to watch soccer, I assume.
0: Yeah. Well, this is just saying top. This is Yelp's list of top these fan friendly sports. Just says top 100 sports bars.
1: Okay, because everything the Pitch is definitely a soccer bar.
0: Yeah, absolutely.
1: Yep.
0: Yeah, I've never heard of that. And then let's see. Yeah, we come in at 47 with Finn McCool's.
1: Yep. So. Yeah, awesome. Shout out Finn McCool's.
0: Yep. All right, well, we need to take a break, get some news, and we'll do that and be right back with more than Something to Say radio show. Don't go anywhere.

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1: With SRN News, I'm Bob Agnew in Washington. The U.S. has intercepted Iranian missiles and drones that were fired at Gulf allies, Bahrain and Kuwait. Meanwhile, the government of Bahrain is calling on Iran to stop an escalation in the tension. Six more states held primary elections this week. The top Republican in Congress is concerned about many of the results. On the Salem News program this week on Capitol Hill with Tony Perkins, House Speaker Mike Johnson said the Democrats appear to be intent on nominating far-left radicals for both the House and Senate. U.S. employers added a surprising 172,000 jobs in May as the labor market continued to show resilience, even in the face of rising costs, largely due to the Iran war and higher gasoline prices. The Labor Department reported Friday job growth was down slightly last month from a revised 179,000 in April. This is SRN News.
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Talking with Mike Noble of the Hard Nine podcast. So we talked about your trip to Busch Stadium and for Podcaster Day and speaking with Chaim Bloom. And last week, if you're a baseball fan, you're pretty aware that the CBA is coming, the collective bargaining agreement is coming up, and there's a lot of talk

0: and that there probably will be a lockout. So the owners took the first step last week with proposing a salary cap and a salary floor. And I believe, if I'm not mistaken, the cap was at 275 and the floor was at 171, I believe. If I'm
1: somewhere in that area, yeah.
0: Of course, that was quickly poo-pooed and shot down. And I don't have the quotes in front of me, so I can't tell you verbatim, but I can give you the gist of, you know, Bryce Harper not being on board with it. And who was it? Chris Bassett maybe was another one that said something along the lines of, this isn't even in the ballpark. And you know, obviously the players are not, they're not going to be pro salary cap. Now they're going to be pro salary floor, of course. So what's your take on that first step in negotiations?
1: Well, it's interesting when you read into the negotiations, because like with the floor, there's a lot of reporting, and I didn't get the full, because it kind of changed throughout the time, but that includes sign-on bonuses. That includes, like, I think insurance and all of this other stuff that's like upwards of a lot of money for owners that they're paying anyway. So it felt like, okay, at least we're saying the word salary floor. I'll say that. Like, finally we're saying that. The problem is, and we've talked about this before with both of those, with the cap, like, it's like the toothpaste is already out of the container, and I don't know what you do with the Mets, the Yankees, the Dodgers, the Padres, mm-hmm. who are so far going to be over no matter what the number is. So I don't know what you do there. Like, you can't tell them, oh, you have to cut five of your most expensive players, like, because that's not feasible. Yeah. I don't know what they're going to do with that. And then you've got these other teams who probably don't want a salary floor because they're not spending anywhere near that money. And what that's going to make them do now is open their books. And if you know anything about Major League Baseball, I think there's only one team that's public with their books, and I think that's the Atlanta Braves. Mm-hmm. So you're kind of hitting, like, when you open the floor, you piss off the teams who are taking the luxury tax money and not necessarily reinvesting at the major league level. I'm not saying they're not reinvesting at the minor league level, because teams are. We see what the Pirates are doing. We see what the Guardians have done. We see what teams like that have done. But then you're also going to piss off the ones who are driving Major League Baseball, and the Dodgers, the Yankees, the top markets, who are spending an exorbitant amount of money because they can spend more than everyone. So that's where the quandary is. And I don't know how – I honestly – bro, I don't know how you tighten that gap. I just don't know.
0: It's really tough, and I hate to say it, but I do fully expect there to be a lockout, and I'm afraid it's going to be on the level that it was when was that 95, because I think that the owners at this point are so steadfast, unless they really and they want to kick the can down the road, that could be part of it too. But I think at this point, I'm not in disagreement that there needs to be a salary cap. They're the only sports that, you know, out of the big four that don't have a salary cap. I do believe there needs to be a salary floor, but you're right. How do you get these teams there? You know, I did see that somewhat quote unquote a plan of these teams like the Dodgers would have to stair step themselves down from $414 million, which is just mind boggling. That was right. That's where they're at in payroll. $414 million.
1: Yeah.
0: That's crazy money. You know, the argument to it is, okay, the Dodgers are spending that kind of money and they're being successful. So are the Mets and they're not being successful. So are San Diego and that depends on what your definition of success is. You know, they're still second in their division, but they're not having the outright success of the Dodgers. The Yankees are always going to spend money. We know that's who they are. And they're somewhat successful. They haven't won a World Series in a while, but that's okay. It's interesting. And I don't know, you know, I think that there's gotta be some come together and on this situation, because I'm all for players getting their money. I really am. I always have been. However, there's gotta be a happy medium, because it's just getting ridiculous.
1: Yeah. I will be pro player all the way through this negotiation. There's no doubt about it. You have billionaire owners, you know, who are making, like, right now baseball is probably in as good of a place as it's ever been. Maybe. Maybe. I would say financially. Now, they have to fix the TV. That's number one. That has to be done, too, because you also have independent markets making way more money in the TV market than everybody else. That's a problem. But that's also self-inflicted by many of these owners, St. Louis being one of those.
0: Absolutely.
1: So a lot of it, like if I'm Bryce Harper, I'm also saying, yeah, no, like we – why would you want to, like, you're trying to take money out of my pocketbook, you know, not hit. They're not going to do that to him, but I agree. And I don't know. They're not going to lower the entry level salary. They're not going to do that. So I mean, I will be pro player all the way, but at some point these owners have to figure it out, because if I am the Dodgers and I am the Yankees and I am the Mets, even though they're not winning, let's say, and I am the guy, Steve Cohen, who's spending all this money, and I'm also giving all this money to other owners because of the luxury tax. Like, I think I would be saying to the other owners, you're the ones who are holding this up, not us.
0: Mm-hmm. Yeah, there's got to be – the rubber's got to meet the road somewhere, you know. And it's like, okay, so we'll use, I don't know, Kansas City or St. Louis, you know, teams that we're familiar with. So I think this was the first – was this the first year that the Cardinals got money back from the luxury taxes?
1: Or was I think it was.
0: Okay. So obviously they're not putting the money back in the team. They went all full in on a rebuild. But at some point, you know, those expectations are going to have to be there, that you are going to at least be competitive and spend some money. At least get back to, you know, the Cardinals were never spending more than anybody else. That's never happened in all the success of the Cardinals. But I think, you know, I think what most people are expecting is to get back to the 2000s when the team was year in, year out successful and had star players on the team and were able to afford them and re-sign them and keep them with the birds on the bat. The problem is these teams aren't taking the money and putting it back in, and shame on them. That has to be addressed.
1: And the Cardinals are doing a good job with that money at the developmental. That's what I was saying earlier. Like a lot of these teams are reinvesting at the minor league level, which is smart. Mm-hmm. That's a smart thing to do. But then you have others who you just don't know what they're doing because the minor leagues aren't thriving. The major leagues aren't thriving. The ticket sales aren't thriving. So you just don't know because the books aren't public. And I'm not asking for their books to be public. Mm-hmm. I'm just saying that's something that as fans, we just don't know.
0: Well, it's the thing I would like to see out of it, and it's kind of six of one, half a dozen of another, but we'll go back to the Dodgers. If they're going to spend $414 million a year, okay, great. But there should be a limit on this deferment of payments to people where, you know, like Ohtani is what, getting paid for, I don't know, what, 70 years or something? I don't know. I'm just throwing a number out there.
1: No, I think that's got to be in the discussions as well.
0: Yeah, because that just, I mean, if you're going to have to pay the money, and that's going to have to be, you're going to have to bite the bullet. Like, that's what it is. And these guys should be getting paid now. Or if you're going to do it, there's a limit. There's a pool of money that you can use. And once you've used it all, if you want to use it all for Ohtani, so be it. But it can't just, it's kind of like, to me, like, you remember, well, obviously you remember when Albert left the Cards and went to the Angels, and part of the deal was that 10-year contract post career where he became like a publicity person for the Angels, and they were able to tack on a bunch of money that wasn't put on the cap. Or put it on their hard number of for the luxury tax, and at the time Bud Selig said that won't happen ever again, which is fair. That shouldn't be, you know,
1: right?
0: That should, you know, if you're going to pay him that should be part of his major league salary, and this deferring of money, which I don't think they did much in this season, but boy oh boy, last offseason they did. You know, that's got to come to an end. That's just making it even more difficult for mid-market teams to sign players. And
1: yep.
0: You know, it's, of course, you can, the argument is there that, yeah, the Cardinals could do that, or, you know, the Reds could do that too. Well, when you're stacking one team with all the talent, yeah, you know, the better players are like, well, of course I want to go win a ring. It's the LeBron James factor. You know, I'll defer my money and go play with them, and we'll all gang up and we can win, and we can get myself a ring and I can get paid. So, you know,
1: yeah, I think Major League Baseball is going to probably have to follow a little bit of the NBA model with that, to where you have to kind of slow that down to where teams are punished. I also think at some point you have to start punishing franchises who aren't reinvesting into their development or into their major league roster or both with draft picks. That's what's going to be next. And, you know, there has to be some sort of punitive damage for some of these people who are not. And it can't just be a little financial hit. It has to be something that would really be substantial to the development of a franchise and to a GM's job or an owner's job. And there's just so many little layers of all of this because they've allowed it to get to this point that I'm with you. I'm not really optimistic that December will get here and they'll have something finished. At least they're talking about it now, though. I didn't think this would. I mean, they're way ahead of the timeline I thought Major League Baseball would be on.
0: I agree. I was shocked last week whenever I read that they had actually spoken and started negotiating. I'm like, wow, I really didn't think that would start until after the World Series was over with. But
1: yep.
0: So that's a bonus. So hopefully, you know, maybe we get some spring training in. I'm hoping fingers.
1: If it's not done by December, it's not getting done. So like, it's either going to be done by, you know, like if we have spring training, we'll have Major League Baseball. That's what I'll say next year.
0: So and shift gears, we got just a couple more minutes left. Have you got to watch any of the NBA playoffs lately? And now that we're in the NBA finals,
1: totally invested, bro. Totally invested. So I will say something that I've never, ever said in my life, 52 years of on this planet. I am rooting my ass off for the New York Knicks, and I will continue to do so until this is over. I think Wimby's awesome. I think he's great for the game. I have nothing against the San Antonio Spurs, but I have a lifelong buddy who is like a lifelong Knicks fan, and watching this like through his eyes, like this run, you know, has been unbelievable. And Jalen Brunson is one of my favorite players to watch play basketball. I maybe ever.
0: Yeah. It's tough, man. I wish I could go there with you, but that 90s Bulls inside me, it's I like Brunson, and I don't really dislike anybody on the Knicks. It's just I can't get over that. I can't get over
1: Oh, bro, Bulls, it's man. So easy to root for Josh Hart and Jose Alvarado. What are we talking
0: about?
1: Well,
0: Jose, I mean, I love Jose.
1: I mean, come on. And Kat, like, what a story, like, to lose your mom this year and now – like, obviously, all stuff that he goes through. Sorry about that. This team is fun, dude. This team is fun to watch. And again, this is nothing against San Antonio. I don't hate them at all. They are an electric squad to watch. But there is just something gritty about, and I get the Bulls thing. I was the same way. Lifelong Bulls fan. Now I'm a Pels fan. So I put those 90 days back. Like, they're done. Yeah. I buried those hatchets at this point, and I'm full in on the New York Knicks.
0: Well, I can tell you this. I was happy to see the Spurs make it to the finals, which you want to talk about things that need to be addressed by the league. How about the flopping? That's just,
1: well, it's been out of control for years, dude. It's bad. It's bad. And it's so hard to referee. And I don't blame the refs, even though I know obviously NBA refs have had a problem, but you're right. It's a nightmare.
0: You know, some of the stuff, and it's not just the Thunder. I don't want anybody to think that I'm just picking on them, but they were more in the spotlight because of their playoff run and how good they've been lately. But it was nice to see Wemby and the Spurs make it to the finals. And I'm going to tell you what, I was one that was skeptical about how successful he would be in the NBA.
1: Yeah.
0: But boy, oh boy, was I wrong.
1: Boy, is he fun. Boy, is he fun to watch play. Also, it's wild to watch when he is off the floor. The Knicks just dominate. It's almost like Wimby needs to play 40 minutes. He can't, but like that's where they're at now, because when he is off the floor, it's over. And I thought Kat did a great job on him actually the other night. I thought defensively he did a really good job, as well as you can do. Like maybe better than anybody I've seen in this playoffs. What's your prediction? What are you picking?
0: I think the experience of the Knicks and the heater that they're on, it makes it real tough for them not to win this series.
1: I took Knicks in six. That was my pre-series.
0: This isn't going to be. They're not sweeping or anything like that.
1: No,
0: this is if it doesn't go six, it's going seven.
1: In fact, I would argue that I think the Spurs win tonight.
0: I would agree.
1: As
0: you listening right now, we recorded this yesterday. But
1: oh, that's true. Sorry. That's okay. I'm ruining all the show right now.
0: That's okay.
1: But yes, no problem. Correct. That is my guess.
0: Spurs take game two for sure. I think they go back to New York split. And I just have a feeling this is going to be a dogfight. I don't think, you know, it seems like every time that the Spurs get knocked out, they get right back up and they figure it out. And I, if you look at, and we're running real short on time, but, you know, part of it is that, that when you see the games that the Spurs haven't been successful in, they, it's games where Wemby didn't start off hot and take over the game at the beginning. And, you know, he really has to get involved early, early and often. You know, he's not one of those players where the team success can wait for him to let the game come to him. He's got to take control.
1: Yep. Last thing I'll say, that environment at MSG is going to be electric Sunday. That's all I'll say.
0: Absolutely. I'm looking forward to it. It's been fun. It's been a fun playoffs. And I saw something that a post on social media the other day that said that it was this guy and he's like, his wife's asking him, do you like the Knicks? No. Do you like the Spurs? No, I hate them too. Why do you watch? Because I love to hate watch.
1: I mean, everybody's going to be a wreck. Timothy will be there. Spike, Ben Stiller, yep. Tracy Morgan. That place is going to be electric.
0: Yep, it'll be fun. All right. Well, we're going to step aside and take a quick break. I'll be back to wrap things up. Mike, thank you so much for stopping by and talking with us.
1: Absolutely. Anytime. Love it.
0: And let everybody know where they can find you.
1: Yeah, Hard 9 Podcast. Check it out. Like I said, there's a pretty good story about me meeting Chaim Bloom on our last podcast. And you can find that on YouTube. You can find it on Apple. You can find it on Spotify, Amazon. Anywhere you can find a podcast, we're there.
0: Perfect. All right. Well, thanks again. And I'll be back with more right after this.

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thank Mike Noble again for stopping by and chatting with us. And I think we'll be doing a part two next week, because, of course, we got to yakking and didn't get to everything that we needed to get to this week, or not everything I wanted to talk about this week, but all good. That's always nice to talk with him. And if you have any questions, any content that you want to talk about, feel free to drop me an email at thesomethingtosayradioshow.com. And don't forget to also download the WGSO app, because the WGSO app is free and there are no ads, and there's all kinds of great content and links to the website, and also chat and contests and polls and just the place you want to be. So make sure you download that app, and then you'll be sitting pretty. All right. Well, that is all the time we have for this week. So I'm going to get on down the road, and remember, until next time, if you're going to be dumb, you got to be tough. We'll talk soon.

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6: Breaking news at Town Hall. I'm Bob Agnew in Washington. The U.S. has intercepted Iranian missiles and drones fired at Gulf allies Bahrain and Kuwait.
7: Air raid sirens in Bahrain as Iranian missiles and drones head for Gulf neighbors, including Kuwait. Bahrain's government says those missiles were intercepted and called on Iran to immediately cease attacks on its Gulf neighbors. The statement came hours after the U.S. military said it shot down Iranian ballistic missiles and drones launched toward the Strait of Hormuz and Gulf Arab allies on Friday, and struck some of the Islamic Republic's coastal surveillance radar sites in response. I'm Julie Walker.
6: Six more states held primary elections this week, and the top Republican in Congress is concerned about many of the results. On the Salem News program this week on Capitol Hill, With Tony Perkins, House Speaker Mike Johnson said that the Democrats seem to be intent on nominating far-left radicals for both the House and Senate.
8: The farther and farther left candidates are making their way through these primaries, and some of them are prevailing, heading down into runoffs. Really dangerous people with really dangerous ideologies. They're Marxists, and they want to turn America into that. So we have to defeat them. This is a battle of ideologies. We say it often. The widening chasm between the two parties, it's, you know, in terms of our philosophy, has never been as great as it is, and that's where the stakes are so high.
6: And that's House Speaker Mike Johnson. The Chicago Bears may be moving their stadium out of Illinois.
9: The decision came down after a proposal for tax breaks and financial incentives stalled in the Illinois legislature. The Bears Board of Directors voted to move forward with a project in Hammond, Indiana. That's about 22 miles south of the current facility. Local state representative Cam Buckner said he'd been talking to Bears CEO Kevin Warren and suggested that Illinois might still be on the table. The Bears have played in Chicago since 1921 and Soldier Field since 1971. I'm Jennifer King.
6: More on these stories at townhall.com.
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6: Astronauts on board the International Space Station forced to take shelter in a SpaceX Dragon capsule as cosmonauts tried to fix an air leak.
11: Out of an abundance of caution, five astronauts aboard the International Space Station had to temporarily take shelter in the SpaceX capsule that is docked at the station, while cosmonauts worked to fix a new leak on the Russian side of the orbiting space station. That part of the space station has suffered from cracks and leaks over the years. NASA says Roscosmos decided to do a more extensive repair after fresh problems were found. The crew was able to return to regular operations after the repair work was paused. I'm Lisa Dwyer.
6: The stock market had its worst day since October on Friday as a sell-off in big technology companies weighed down the broader market. Bond yield surged as a strong jobs report boosted expectations that the Fed may hike interest rates. Breaking news at townhall.com. Various rumors and mistrust have persisted in the Eastern Democratic Republic of the Congo as the region battles an Ebola outbreak.
12: The rare Bundibugyo type of Ebola has taken locals by surprise after weeks of spreading unnoticed. Hundreds of cases were suspected when the outbreak was declared in May, but many dismissed the news as a Western conspiracy. Like many people living in eastern Congo, Shanti Jokis has struggled to make sense of the outbreak. She laments that there were so many rumors about Ebola that people didn't know what to believe. She says the rumors I hear are that people don't believe Ebola exists, and now people are afraid to go to the hospital. I'm Charles de Ledesma.
6: Putting the brakes on AI, Anthropic proposing that top AI companies, including itself, coordinate a way to pause the development of advanced AI systems in the event that they become too powerful, too dangerous. More on these stories can be found at townhall.com.
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20: How's it going, Freddie? Thanks for having me on.
16: It's a pleasure.
20: Appreciate it. Well, I've been with Dickey's for all my life, pretty much, born and raised with it. My dad opened this one up in Eagan here about 16 years ago, so we've been going strong since then. Slowly been trying to take it away from him, trying to kick him out, get him to retirement, but it's been a great ride. I think we've been doing really well and got nothing but love for barbecue.
16: Wow. So tell me about it. When your dad was running the program, what was your role at that point in the Dickey's barbecue franchise?
20: We do a lot of catering, so I've been kind of mastering the catering side of it, just getting to know a lot of customers and the bigger customers, I should say, dealing a lot with catering, for sure.
16: Mm-hmm. Now, Dickey's has a barbecue history that goes all the way back to Texas in the 1940s. What attracted your family to the brand?
20: Honestly, just tasted it. And it was that one time, and it was love at first sight.
16: Love at first sight, Dickey's. Everyone, we're talking with Aaron Eggerud. He is the general manager for Dickey's Barbecue in Eagan, Minnesota. For a lot of folks who may not know Dickey's, how would you describe Texas-style barbecue?
20: I would say slow smoked. I mean, it just takes a lot of time and a lot of effort to get the perfect smoke on those meats, and it's nothing but love for those customers that come in and enjoy it.
16: Oh my goodness, slow smoke. So give me a day. What time does your day start when you're ready to before you open the franchise to your customers?
20: I would come in at around 7 in the morning, get everything else out of the smoker that's been smoking all night. We got the brisket and the pulled pork that smokes overnight, so that's about 16 hours on those smokes. But just getting those out, getting ready for the day, smoking the chicken and the ribs.
16: Man, that's a process. So what menu items are customers gravitating to these days right now the most?
20: It's brisket and pork. I'd say those are a tie between the two. No one can go wrong with brisket, because that's the first thing you think of when you think of Texas barbecue, I'd say.
16: Oh, my goodness. So tell me, what makes yours stand out so much? I know it's Texas style, but what makes the Dickey's brand just so delicious and the way you do it? You mentioned 16 hours of smoking each day.
20: Yeah, the 16 hours overnight, for sure. The rub is a big part of it. We get that coarse ground pepper rub that really sticks to it really nicely, and it's all about the rest too, making sure it rests the proper amount of time, and that way all the flavors kind of sit in and keeps that brisket nice and juicy.
16: I'm wondering, Aaron, can somebody go to one of the big box stores or a local grocery store and do your technique and still come out with the same kind of flavor? Or is it the where you get your product from and how you treat it and how you smoke it and cook it? Does that make the difference?
20: I'd say it's a mix of both. I think someone could definitely have a few tries and eventually get to that point, for sure. But I think just the way our smoker works and how it has that rotisserie style, and it just everything that we do kind of has that special touch to it. I'm sure people could do it at home, but we take pride in what our brisket turns out to be at the end of the day.
16: Interesting. There are a lot of regional barbecue styles around the country. What makes the Texas barbecue brand stand apart from everybody else? I know we got Memphis, we've got Kansas City, I will say New Orleans, North Carolina. What makes this one stand out so much?
20: That's tough. I'd say the bark is the biggest part.
16: Really?
20: I've noticed going to other places, kind of like a Nashville area or anything like that, it's always about the bark. And that people take pride in that, for sure. Just getting that right texture and smoke ring and everything about the brisket like that.
1: How long did it take for you to perfect that? I know your dad was showing you the business and all the rest of it, but how long did it take Aaron to be able to master that craft?
20: I'd say I'm still trying to perfect it. Every day I'm trying to make changes and make it better in any way I can.
1: Wow. Everyone, in case you just joined us, we're talking with Aaron Eggerud. He's a general manager of Dickey's Barbecue in Minnesota, and he's been in the business, he says, all of his life. I'm wondering, Aaron, what's a misconception that people have about barbecue that you'd like to get straight right now?
20: You just got to understand how much time and preparation goes into some of those meats, and at the end of the day, we're doing the best we can with projections on numbers and everything, and just people that we have busy days and we have not busy days. So it's hard to say.
1: I know in the area of town in which your shop is located, you're near the Vikings training camp. How does that impact business for you?
20: It picks up a lot during that training coming up here. We got summer camp and all that. It picks up a decent amount. We got a lot of people that are staying over here. We get a few players that wander in every once in a while, but, it's definitely changed a lot in the past 10 years, especially in that Viking Lake area, and it's definitely helped us.
1: Everyone, Aaron is with us today from Dickey's Barbecue, and I'm just interested. So if somebody's at home right now, they're listening to you, and they've got their smoker out in the back or on the side patio, what would be a couple of tips that you would give them to perfect their technique in order to get more consistency in how they smoke their meats?
20: Patience. Patience is key, I think, with smoking meats. If you think it's done quicker than what you allotted for, you better wait longer, because it takes that time and to get that perfect smoke and that smoke ring and all that goes into it.
1: Have there ever been a panic time when you pulled the meat off the smoker and it was an uh-oh moment? What happened and how did you overcome it?
20: Yeah, we've had those moments. Of course, they always happen in the most stressful times, but we just be patient, let the customer know if anything kind of hinders that, we let the customer know, it'll just be an hour extra, nothing too crazy, but we get it done and we just got to have that patience again.
1: Patience is the key. Have you done competition barbecue yourself, Aaron?
20: We have not, actually. We're looking for something this summer, actually. If you've heard of that Grill Fest at the St. Paul Saints Stadium.
1: Mm-hmm.
20: Yeah, so we're thinking about doing that at the end of the month here. Try to enter into a little something.
1: Wow. So what will be your feature cook?
20: I think we're trying to do pulled pork and try and see what we can get with that.
1: All right, pulled pork. And we'll keep our eyes open for that and let everybody know that that's taking place. Everybody, we're talking with Aaron Eggerud. He is the general manager, the heart and soul of Dickey's Barbecue Pit in Minneapolis. Not Minneapolis, Eagan, Minnesota, but I'll just say Minnesota for those of you who are listening across the country. And when we come back, we'll be talking with Aaron, and we'll talk a little bit more about that Midwest flavor as the Barbecue Radio Network continues. I'm Freddie Bell.
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0: The smoke keeps rolling on the Barbecue Radio Network with Freddie Bell as we continue our conversation with Aaron Eggerud from Dickie's Barbecue Pit in Eagan. And as we continue, let's talk about brisket, because barbecue lovers take brisket seriously, and I mean seriously. So tell me, you mentioned patience and you mentioned 16 hours, but take us further into that particular cook, Aaron. What goes into preparing it the right way before it even hits the smoker?
1: Well, first of all, when we get it out and we get that fresh brisket, we make sure that it kind of sits at room temp for a little while, because you want that meat to get to room temp, so that way it's cooking evenly and it's not cooking from cold or frozen or anything like that, because mm-hmm. you want it to always have that proper cook, especially when it's going in for 16 hours.
0: Oh my,
1: it's a good start to it. You know?
0: So how many pounds are you cooking at one point for the Eagan location?
1: I'd say on average, we're probably doing around 50 to 100 pounds a night for sure. When it comes to busy weekends, we're hitting that 200.
0: Wow. That's a lot of meat. In case you're just joining us, we're talking with Aaron from Dickie's Barbecue Pit in Minnesota. I'm wondering, Aaron, what separates good barbecue from great barbecue, from truly memorable barbecue, in your opinion?
1: I'd have to say probably just the presentation, the customer service, obviously the food. I think that kind of sets it all. When I'm going to a restaurant, I expect to have a nice person greeting me and then expect to have great food and service. And I just think that kind of ties it all together.
0: So take me from the parking lot through the front door of Dickie's Barbecue. What's the expectation? What should your customers see?
1: You walk in that front door, and if someone doesn't say, "Hey, how are you?" or "Hey, welcome to Dickie's," I think that's kind of your first standard and first expectation. We always try to hammer that into our employees, that that's what people take away from most experiences at restaurants, is did you have a good customer service? I would hope so when you come here.
0: When you look to your right, what do you see when you walk through the door?
1: That's the line right there. You see got all our people there and our smoker right behind them.
0: And then you look to your left, and what are you scanning? You
1: got the wall full of TVs and art and all the tables there. It's nothing but good smells.
0: And, oh, you anticipated the good smells as you come in. Everybody, Aaron is with us. Are there certain menu items that customers discover and suddenly become loyal to?
1: It's our specials of the day. We always have a special of the day, every day of the week. So we always have those, we know those same customers that come in each day for that specific one, and they don't stop coming in.
0: So take me through the week. So let's start with Monday. You walk into Dickie's on a Monday. What is the special?
1: That's our pulled pork sandwich plate. So that's pulled pork sandwich, two sides, and a drink.
0: Tuesday shows up. Now what are we having?
1: We're having ribs. That's our three ribs, two sides, slice of Texas toast, and a drink.
0: So now we're on Tuesday, and you just mentioned ribs. Tell me about the process for making that cook happen for your ribs.
1: Ribs, we do a smoke at 275, and we do them for about 2.5 hours. We use the same rub on our ribs as we do on our pork butts. So it's a nice balanced garlicky kind of rub on it.
0: Mm-hmm.
1: Yeah, it's really good.
0: So do you need sauce on the ribs, or can you just eat them just as they appear on the plate?
1: That's all up to the customer or whoever eats them. I think I like them with sauce personally. I think they're good with the sweet sauce.
0: Mm-hmm.
1: Makes a nice sweet and kind of sweet and tangy. It's pretty good.
0: All right. So we're going through the menu from Monday. We've just hit Tuesday, ribs. What's happening on Wednesday?
1: Wednesday is what we call our Westerner Wednesday. So we got a Westerner sandwich, which is like a hoagie style sandwich with pulled pork and Polish sausage. And then it's
0: got
1: two sides and a drink as well.
0: Wow. So we got a hoagie on Wednesday. Then Thursday, what does that look like? Because sometimes there's Thursday night football on across the country. What are we having at Dickie's on Thursday?
1: Thursday's our two meat plates. That's a half pound of meat. That's pulled pork and spicy cheddar sausage with a slice of Texas toast, two sides. Can't go wrong there.
0: A half a pound of meat, man. And it's a two meat special. So do you get to select which ones you want?
1: We do our pulled pork and spicy cheddar sausage as those meats, just because we're trying to push those more, and I think people really do love those ones. It's kind of our big sellers when it comes to those.
0: Tell me about the spicy cheddar sausage. What makes that so special?
1: Ever since it came on the menu about 15 years ago, it's just been nonstop. People love the kind of classic jalapeno cheddar sausage of Texas, and I think Dickey's as a whole has mastered it, for sure.
0: Wow. Is that something that you make on premise?
1: We get it from Dickey's, but we smoke it on site, yes.
0: Wow. Everyone, we're talking about the menu going from Monday through the weekend. So now it's Friday, it's the weekend, the families are together. What's the special on Friday when you walk into Dickey's in Minnesota?
1: That's our pulled pork. So that's the half pound of pulled pork, Texas toast, two sides and a drink.
0: Man, all right. And then, of course, Saturday.
1: Saturday's a big one. We do the brisket sandwich. That's a pretty large sandwich with two sides and a drink.
0: Well, you know, you just mentioned sides, and they still matter in barbecue. What are some of the customer favorites when it comes to sides at Dickey's?
1: I'd have to say mac and cheese and coleslaw. It seems like the go-to for a lot of people. But if we get a lot of customers that come into Dickey's expecting it to be just like the Dallas Dickey's that they've been to before. So we do have like the classics. We have the okra and the barbecue beans and the potato salad, which people do love as well.
0: Exactly. Well, you know, I used to live in Dallas and I remember Dickey's in Dallas, and I had never experienced the okra anywhere else like at Dickey's. What makes that so special? Can you share that with our audience, or is that a secret recipe?
1: Little secret, but I think just the fry on it is most important. Getting that crispy outside and then that soft inside that you're always used to with okra.
0: So, oh my goodness.
1: And then the right seasoning on top too. Can't go wrong.
0: So can you give us a clue as to what kind of seasoning that is, Aaron? I mean, it's really tasty.
1: We call it our foo-foo rub. So it's it's kind of a garlicky, salty, peppery. It's really good.
0: This is going to go down in history. The foo-foo rub.
1: Yep, so, exactly. We sell it in stores, too.
0: You got to be kidding me.
1: Oh, yeah. Yep.
0: Dickey's foo-foo rub in stores now. Man, that's incredible. So tell me about, now we've gone through the menu, about how important is consistency in a restaurant operation like this?
1: I think consistency is one of the biggest things. I think people always want to come back and have that same experience that they had last time, that same great juicy meat that they've had every time. So you just can't go wrong with what we try to do.
0: Everyone, Aaron Eggerud is with us today from Dickey's Barbecue in Minnesota. And before we have to step away, I've just got to ask you, we've talked about all kinds of meats. In your opinion, Aaron, what's harder to master? Is it the brisket or is it the ribs?
1: I'm going to have to go with a tie for both because I'm still trying to master the ribs. I want them to be perfect every time. So getting that perfect amount of time, perfect amount of smoke on them. Mm-hmm. So I'm going to have to go with probably ribs.
0: That's harder.
1: It is. It is a little tough. Because if you get every rib isn't cut the same, it's just to have that perfect smoke on them.
0: We're going to take a break, and when we come back, we'll be talking to Aaron Eggerud about community and the Dickey's Barbecue brand as the Barbecue Radio Network continues with Freddie Bell.
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4: Tired of throwing money at ads that don't work? At the brand influencers we don't guess, we strategize. From social media that actually converts to ad campaigns that drive real leads, we help businesses grow with purpose. Let's stop wasting

0: accused the U.S. of attacking surveillance facilities in Quisham Island. Tehran called it a violation of the fragile ceasefire. The U.S. military reported no harm to personnel. Israeli airstrikes on southern Lebanon have killed 9 people, including 3 Lebanese military members, according to the Lebanese army and state media. The strikes occurred days after a new ceasefire deal was reached. An airstrike on a vehicle killed a brigadier general, a captain, and another soldier. This is SRN News.
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0: Dickey's Barbecue Pit traces its roots back to Dallas, Texas in 1941, when Travis Dickey opened the original restaurant with a menu centered around slow-smoked Texas barbecue. Over the decades, Dickey's grew into one of the nation's largest barbecue franchise brands while maintaining its emphasis on hickory-smoked meats, brisket, ribs, pulled pork, and traditional Texas-style preparation. The Egan location serves the South Metro Twin Cities area with dine-in barbecue, catering, sandwiches, family meals, and smoked classics. There was also previously a Woodbury area location connected to the brand's East Metro footprint. We're back on the Barbecue Radio Network, and we just had some behind-the-scenes stuff. We can't share that, but we're talking with Aaron Eggerud. He's the heart and soul behind Dickey's Barbecue Pit in Minnesota. Give everyone the address of Dickey's in Minnesota, and is there an online presence as well?
1: Yes, so we got both. So our address is 3090 Courthouse Lane. We're right off of Lone Oak and 55. We're at a crossroad there. And our online website, dickies.com, you go on there and you select the Egan location. 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
0: All right. You mentioned earlier about catering, and we're talking about community catering and the business. Catering has become a huge part of the barbecue business across the country with different pitmasters and competitors across the country. How important is catering today, even though you do have the brick and mortar for your operation, Gary?
1: I think catering's huge, and I think just getting back into those gatherings and everything with people being back in offices and just getting together, I think it's huge, and it brings a lot of presence and awareness to where we're at, who we are, and just kind of our name, and that we have a store that they can come in and get this every day instead of just having it at work or events like that.
0: Mm-hmm. So you talked about people being back in the office. Tell me about the impact of the pandemic and COVID. How did that impact Dickey's barbecue brand? Was there ever a moment of concern?
1: There was in the beginning, for sure. But then we kind of saw where we could help, and we did a lot of donating, and we did a lot of reaching out to, you know, first responders and people like that, and just making aware that we're still here, we're still open, and we're going to serve as best as we can.
0: So you mentioned offices and the places that you're catering and taking care of first responders and so forth. What kinds of events are you taking on now that the pandemic is behind us, offices are opening back up? Where can we find Dickey's most often? What type of businesses or individuals are you attracting?
1: At this time of year, it gets into a lot of work events. So we've got those outdoor work events that people are gathering, having a lot of food, celebrating employees and stuff like that. And then we got the grad parties, which are coming up for all the graduates this year. And then, of course, in the fall, it picks up with more weddings and stuff like that. Kind of
0: barbecue weddings. Barbecue weddings are, I mean, that's a brave family to be on barbecue at a wedding. Tell me.
1: You know that.
0: Go ahead. I'm sorry.
1: When it comes to the barbecue for weddings, it's usually the bride's suggestion, which is surprising to me, because they're the ones who love the barbecue, and they persuade the husband to have barbecue for the wedding.
0: Oh my gosh, that's a brave family right there. I mean, with the white dresses or the spring and summertime attire and the sauce and the rub and all the rest of it. That's interesting.
1: Folks,
0: I got to share something with you. When I contacted Aaron, it's really interesting. I called Aaron, immediately came to the phone, and we were really talking, we weren't texting, and I said, I'd like to chat with you, and Aaron said, sure, when? I gave him the date and time. He says, okay, perfect. That's like a hometown flavor. I mean, nobody does that anymore. How does a neighborhood barbecue restaurant become such a local part of the community? And I just felt so special with the way that we connected, and you didn't know me from Adam.
1: I think everyone that comes in the store, everyone that I meet and talk to, I think this is who we are. We want to get to know everyone and get to know the community. I think the best thing in life is having friends and friendships and just love over the same thing, which is barbecue. Why can't we all love barbecue, right?
0: Barbecue is a great convener, isn't it?
1: It sure is. And I've seen it many times personally, and I think it's just a great thing to get to know one another through.
0: You know, when I mention the word Minnesota, I travel all over the country, and the conversation goes like this. Where are you from? Florida? Where are you from? Oh, I'm from Memphis. Where are you from? Minnesota. And then the whole group goes, oh. So Minnesota winters doesn't seem to stop people from craving barbecue. What makes it so special that folks really still come during the wintertime to Dickey's Barbecue in the depths of winter when temperatures are known to get well below zero?
1: I mean, who doesn't love a hot meal, right? That's what we try to push. And I think we kind of have some seasonal specials that go on during the wintertime. Mm-hmm. So I think we have what's called a brisket chili. That's a huge one. Oh, everyone loves chili in the cold of winter.
0: A brisket chili.
1: Oh yeah.
0: Now, is that a Dickey's Minnesota brand or is that across the national brand?
1: I believe we're one of the only ones that still do it. And we take a lot of pride in that one.
0: What have you learned, Aaron, about customer loyalty in the restaurant business in your 16 years that you've been working in Minnesota at Dickey's?
1: I still have customers I've been coming in today and getting their usuals that I've known probably for 7, 8, 9 years. So I think just always serving with a smile and they'll always come back, getting to know them on a personal level and just connecting through work and everything like that.
0: So it's interesting to me. Do you have the customer kind of relationship when John walks through the door, he doesn't have to tell you what he's looking for. You just automatically start taking care of it.
1: I see him pull in. If I see someone that I know that's pulling in, I'll get theirs started. And they come into the door. I'm like, usual. That's easy enough.
0: That's interesting. You know, there are a lot of restaurants who do barbecue, and I just say do barbecue in the state of Minnesota. Tell me about how competitive the barbecue scene has become in Minnesota. And Minnesota is not the first state that you think of when you think about barbecue. Tell me about the competition scene.
1: I've heard a lot of people talk about other barbecue restaurants, and I don't want to bash them because I don't think any of them are necessarily bad, but I think it's a good, healthy, you know, competitiveness that we all have to try to be the best. And I think there's going to be always more, and there's going to be new ones. And I think it's something that's always going to make barbecue the best, because who competes over anything else other than barbecue? I think it's just one of those things that people love to try different places and notice the differences from every restaurant that they go to.
0: I got to ask you about community catering and business. What's the most amazing thing that you've witnessed with regard to community that happened around barbecue that Dickey's was in the middle of, and that you still think about it today?
1: I think what we do for our first responders and the Eagan community, especially, a lot of people donate to we call it a first responders fund kind of, and it's Dickey's team, we're paying for these things so we can help our community police officers or anything like that, that kind of benefits them in the right way. And I think just helping out this area, our high schools, our people, these communities, and it's just been nice to be a part of it.
0: Incredible. I've got to ask you about the business side before we have to step away. What's next for Dickey's Eagan?
1: What's next? We're just looking to get bigger and better. I mean, I'm hoping to maybe eventually someday get to a bigger place where we can provide more, maybe even have a kind of a bar scene where we can do something like that. But that's long down the road.
0: And you're still taking care of the customers all the way through. Everybody, we're talking with Aaron Engerud of Dickey's Barbecue in Minnesota. Before we step away, again, how can we find you online and what is the street address?
1: Yep, so street address is 3090 Courthouse Lane. It's on the corner of Lone Oak and 55 there. And our Dickey's.com, select the Eagan location.
0: And this is the Barbecue Radio Network. I'm Freddie Bell, and we'll be right back.
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9: 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He is a California gubernatorial candidate. He'll tell us about the corruption and the vote counting going on. And in the evening, it's time for Ringside All-Star commentator Josh Bernstein. 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

0: From brisket and ribs to catering and community, this is the Barbecue Radio Network with Freddie Bell featuring Aaron Eggerud from Dickey's Barbecue Pit in Minnesota. Aaron, Dickey's.com, is that how we can find you online before we get into this?
1: Yeah, Dickey's.com, and then it'll ask for a location, Egan location. That's when we come from.
0: If somebody is visiting Dickey's for the very first time, maybe they heard you on the Barbecue Radio Network, what's the first perfect order for a person brand new to the Dickey's brand? What do you suggest?
1: I suggest a two-meat plate, which is any choice of two meats, but brisket and pork. And getting those two sides, I'd probably do mac and cheese and coleslaw personally. I think those go best with the brisket and pork, for sure that.
0: If you were to have a debate, now we're sitting here, we're doing crossfire, and if you remember the old school and the reporters are going back and forth, what's one barbecue debate that never seems to end and you just wish it would go away, but you've already taken a side on it? What is that one debate, Aaron?
1: One debate would have to be, is brisket the best meat? Brisket the best smoked meat?
0: So is brisket the best smoked meat?
1: In my opinion, yes, I believe so. I think it's the Cadillac of all smoked meats, and I think just having it done the right way and can't have anything better.
0: You mentioned earlier about ribs, and I have to go back to that just for a second. Are your ribs the fall-off-the-bone type, or does it have a little pull to it that you can just sink your teeth into?
1: A little bit of both. I think if you have the right rib, it's right fall-off-the-bone tender. Mm-hmm. You know, but it still holds on to that bone just enough, or it's not falling apart in your hands, but it's kind of that perfect in between.
0: Interesting. I can hear the passion in your voice about the barbecue business. What do you personally enjoy most about it?
1: I'd have to say getting to serve everyone that comes through the doors, or everyone that we serve catering. I think just seeing the smile on the face when they have that barbecue and say, oh, that was amazing, or I'm coming back tomorrow. Anything like that, I think just having that satisfaction from the customer is always the best part.
0: So have you ever had the experience where somebody they've eaten all this food and you've served plate after plate, and then they want to do a takeout with them as well?
1: Oh, yeah. Multiple times. They always ask me, does this meat freeze okay? And I say, yes, of course.
0: That's interesting. I mean, I've seen people order two main entrees at a time when I've come into Dickey's. I'm going, how can you do this? But the flavor is everything, in my opinion. Am I right about that?
1: 100%.
0: Do you think people in Minnesota approach barbecue differently than people in, say, Texas or maybe even North Carolina?
1: Oh, for sure. I think I personally don't know other barbecues besides Texas and the Memphis style, but I think everyone has a different perception on how your smoked meats should be. And I think just having that Minnesota style, but also the Dallas, Texas style, I think it's a good mix of the both.
0: So what have you done to make, you're branded as Texas style barbecue, but what I'm getting from you is it's a Minnesota style as well. What makes it so Minnesota? You mentioned earlier one dish in the wintertime where you've got a chili brisket. What makes Minnesota, how do you put that Minnesota brand on your Egan, Minnesota Dickey's barbecue?
1: So we have mashed potatoes as well, or we call it our baked potato casserole. We do kind of like a chili baked potato casserole, or it's a bowl of mashed potatoes, which is kind of Minnesotan-ish, if you want to say, but then throw that chili on top, and that's a whole different level.
0: Has anyone ever came in, and I was told to ask you this, has anyone come in and ask you for a hot dish, whatever that is?
1: Hot dish. No, I don't think so. Not that I can think of, but get like loaded baked potatoes. You ever had those?
0: No, I have not.
1: So they're like a giant baked potato, and we throw all the normal fixings on a baked potato, but then load it up with meat on top. That's a different style of potato that I was ever used to, but it's been pretty popular lately.
0: That's certainly a Minnesota style type of baked potato. I'm just right? Used to the chives and the sour cream and calling it a day.
1: Exactly. That's what you always think of. It's just that lonely baked potato on the side, but throwing a meat on top of it and making your whole entree is different, but it's popular.
0: We've talked a lot about what's going on in your barbecue business, and I've asked you a ton of questions today. But what's the one question that you've been waiting on from me that you haven't heard yet that you want to share with our audience today?
1: Is Dickie's the best? Yes.
0: Define best. What is the best?
1: When you have the right people here and we're staying as consistent as we can, and I think we definitely produce some of the best food out there. I think we put a lot of heart and soul into it. We got employees that have been here for some longer than most, but we got people that just, we care. We're not giving out anything that we don't care about. So taking pride.
0: Pride. You mentioned that your dad was in the business first. Who's following you right now from your family, if anyone?
1: Who's following me? It's just me. I'm going to take over and eventually down the road, but I think it's a good step. I'm young. I can take it on for a good 30, 40 years.
0: Oh my gosh. Finally, what tip would you give to someone who's first thinking about competition barbecue? That's not your forte, but what would you say to them?
1: Make sure you're using the right meat and using the highest quality that you can, and taking your time and keep trying and trying again, even though it's not going to work the first time. Trial and error. That's all it takes.
0: Trial and error. What would be a tip that you would give a backyarder for a can't miss barbecue cook?
1: It doesn't matter about the smoker you got. All that matters is, again, patience, coming back to that patience thing. I think taking your time and trying to master your rub and style of meat, I think, is just a big key.
0: Tell me about the wood that you're smoking. Is there a special wood that you use each time, or does it vary every cook?
1: We're always and always have been using hickory wood.
0: Always hickory. Tell me about the quality of the hickory wood that you just have fallen in love with, apparently.
1: Yeah, so we've been using it since we've opened. It's a hickory log style, so it's not chunks or pellets or anything like that. But it's just always had the best smoke on it. It always lasts the longest and just seems to get the highest quality smoke.
0: I was told not to ask you this question, but I'm going to do it anyway when you're talking about wood. There was a backyarder who has a gas smoker. What would you tell them about that smoker and they're trying to get that wood flavor? Would you just tell them to chunk the gas smoker and go with something that's a little bit more labor intensive?
1: Either way, your smoker is going to kind of take care of that smoky flavor. I think adding maybe an extra few chunks of wood to let burn on its own and kind of give that smoky flavor still. I think anything you're going to do with wood and smoking, you're going to get that type of flavor, but it's just going to take time.
0: And speaking of time, we're out of time. One more time, how can we find you online?
1: Dickies.com, Egan location.
0: And for those in Minnesota or those traveling Minnesota, what is the address?
1: It's 3090 Courthouse Lane off of Lone Oak and 55 there on the corner.
0: Well, our thanks to Aaron from Dickie's Barbecue Pit and Egan for joining us today. That's Egan, Minnesota on the Barbecue Radio Network with Freddie Bell. Dickie's been serving up Texas-style barbecue since 1941, and it's always great hearing how that tradition continues right here in the state. Remember, wherever you are across the country, keep your smoke low, your temperature steady, and your barbecue bold. For Aaron, I'm Freddie Bell, and this has been the Barbecue Radio Network. We'll see you next time.
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11: News this hour from Town Hall, I'm Mary Rose. Federal prosecutors say multiple election fraud investigations are underway in California as officials continue counting ballots from this week's primary election.
12: The Assistant U.S. Attorney for Los Angeles, Bill Asaley, says his office has opened multiple election fraud investigations and sent a prosecutor to Los Angeles County's Vote Counting Center. A spokesman for the county's registrar said an Assistant U.S. Attorney was given an overview of the public observation program and participated in a walkthrough of the ballot processing operations, something he described as routine. The developments came as President Trump repeated claims of mass fraud over the drawn-out vote count from California's Tuesday primary. I'm Jennifer King.
11: New polling is raising questions about the Democratic outlook in Maine's Senate race.
13: Democrats are facing new concerns in Maine's Senate race, as recent polling suggests their nominee's lead over Republican Senator Susan Collins may be narrowing. The latest survey shows the race tightening after weeks of scrutiny surrounding the Democratic candidate. The numbers are fueling questions about whether voters are reconsidering their support as additional reports and allegations continue to draw attention. Willie Nelson, Los Angeles.
14: Critics of Republican Senator Susan Collins argue she's been in office too long despite a moderate image. Democratic challenger Graham Plattner faces a series of personal controversies, including allegations about past sexual behavior, explicit messages, and a Nazi tattoo. Motorists and airline passengers aren't the only travelers thinking about high fuel prices as summer vacations near. Recreational boaters are feeling a pinch from the Iran war, too. The ethanol-free gasoline that many boats prefer is even more expensive than regular gas. More on these stories at townhall.com.
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14: President Trump told the Wall Street Journal he wants incoming acting director of national intelligence, Bill Plute, to start the process of firing large numbers of employees in the DNI's office.
19: Trump noted that the size of the office has been
20: way too high for way too long. Yeah, I wouldn't mind. If he could, I wouldn't mind that.
19: Trump's administration announced last August that the office's budget would be cut by more than $700 million per year, while slashing the size of its workforce by roughly 40%. In an earlier interview with the Wall Street Journal, Trump says there's a lot of people that shouldn't be there. The Journal says that was a reference to intelligence officials who served under former Presidents Joe Biden and Barack Obama. I'm Lisa Dwyer.
14: Plute, who reads the Federal Housing Finance Agency, was tapped to replace outgoing Gabbard. Breaking news and analysis at townhall.com. Anthropic is proposing that top AI companies coordinate a way to pause the development of advanced AI systems if they become too dangerous.
21: The company behind the Claude chatbot says the technology is improving so quickly that there's a risk humans could lose control. In a blog post Thursday, Anthropic suggests giving the world an option to slow or temporarily pause AI development. The company plans to research ways to implement this pause, noting that AI models are getting faster, doubling their task capabilities every 4 months. This rapid advancement could lead to AI designing its own successors, raising control concerns. Keith Peters, Washington.
14: President Trump on Friday pushed back on inflation concerns driven by a strong jobs report, arguing robust growth should be viewed as a positive for markets. More on these stories at townhall.com.

0: chair, that noise means that I'm doing it from my daughter's house, whereupon my my grandpa finds the most the noisiest imaginable thing that he can find. So I will go get it from him. So we're going to have to deal with that in just a minute. Actually, I have to deal with that right now. Patty, you go ahead and talk, and I'm going to deal with it right now.
1: Well, welcome to the food show. That's Marianne Fitzmaurice, who's taking care of Mary Lee's puppy before she gets back on the air. Do you know we have a lot of things going on in New Orleans coming up? We've got the food, the restaurant week is starting next week, and I'm sure Marianne is going to have a lot of things to say about that. I've been looking at the menus, and looks like they've got some really good. All the big ones are in there: Antoine's, Galatoire's, Mr. B's, Ralph's on the Park. They're all participating. There's 90 actually restaurants participating in.
0: It didn't seem like 90 when I went to go look at the list, but it is.
1: It is. 90. Yeah, I looked at the number. Yeah. You know, when you went from page to page, it, you know, it had 90 altogether. That's a great thing, I think.
0: It is. And I just don't know what it is that makes people participate. And what makes them stop? Because there are some that come and go. I've noticed some that were there last year, they're not there. And some that were not there last year that are there. And there are different, I would say that the Pelican Club version of Restaurant Week, Revion and Culinary, has been emulated by a lot of restaurants. I thought I got it all, but I didn't. has been adopted by some other restaurants to varying degrees. I mean, I still maintain that the Pelican Club is the best one by far, but different restaurants have picked up on that and changed, or I should say, enlarged their offerings to varying degrees. But I did look at menus last night. Pat, are you planning to do any of them?
1: I don't know. I think so. I think there's a few of them that look good. I love the one at Grigory. That looks good. Mm-hmm. I was really thinking about checking out GW Finn's, but I'm not crazy about their menu.
0: Yeah.
1: I don't think so.
0: That's what Nancy was saying. She wanted the picture of the picture that is put forth by GW Finn's before you get into the menu is the lobster dumplings, which of course everyone loves, but then when you get into the menu you go, I don't know.
1: Yeah, it's not there.
0: I had that feeling about a number of them. Actually, I did not see any duck confits. I wasn't specifically looking for that. Nancy was asking about where the panzanella salad was. It is at Ralph's on the Park, I believe. But what's really odd about it is that there is a first course of tomato salad and then an entree of sort of a hybrid panzanella salad. It's got meat in it. And both of those things are the same, actually. I mean, it's called a Tuscan bread salad, but essentially it's tomato salad with bread in it. And I was intrigued by the fact that they would have essentially two items so similar that I was shocked to see one as an entree. And so conceivably, you could eat tomatoes, which wouldn't upset my daughter. She's a tomato freak, but I think most other people would go, wait a minute, I just ordered this. If I got a panzanella not knowing what it was, and it came out as a tomato salad. So that was a little bit unusual. I'm trying to think of which ones intrigued me. Very few, actually. I stayed away from the ones I was really familiar with. Like, actually, Arno's has a really nice one. I would not normally go to Arno's or to Antoine's or to Two Jacks or any of those places that I go, I won't say on a regular basis. I don't go any place on a regular basis except Coretta. But I didn't look at Antoine's, but I did look at Arno's, and I was surprised how appealing it was. I thought it would be pretty much what they call the Arno's Happy Meal among themselves, and it was not. It was definitely different things. So maybe I should look at the Antoines and the Two Jacks. Although I go to Two Jacks, I would say I go to Two Jacks more than any of the other Grand Dames. I find that Two Jacks has a lot of really great incentives for me to go. The 1856 brunch, they have various fun little, I mean, it's a fun operation. They have the Bower, they have Bodies by the Bower, and now they have Charles and Julius. So it is a thriving, young, forward-thinking operation. And that attracts me, not because I'm so young and forward-thinking, I think, but not necessarily when it comes to food. But I do like what they offer. Like, I mean, it's hard to picture a better deal out there than the 1856 brunch. I mean, that's a terrific opportunity to go check out a Grand Dame that you would think would be out of your price range, but it isn't. And it's that way for a lot of things that they do. So I do go to Two Jacks more than the rest of them, for sure. But I haven't looked at their menu, nor have I looked at the Bower, because, like I said, I have been there fairly recently. And so I was looking for things that were really different that I either haven't been to or haven't been to recently. And I'm going to have to go back through and see what I came up with. Seaworthy is one that I thought was interesting. And in fact, I made a reservation to go to Seaworthy. I've never, let me make sure this is true. If I've been to Seaworthy, it has only been once, and it has been so many years ago. It would have been in the original days of the Ace Hotel, which is at least the magic year. It might not be the magic year. It might be 2015. But it's that period. And I'll say that's how long ago I've been there. I have been to Josephine Estelle in these interim years. I've also been to Trattoria Barnett. I've not been to Brutto Americano, but it's all the same thing, really. So I have not, I did look up Brutto Americano, but I was not real interested in going there. But Seaworthy was one. I was really looking for things I had never done. And, you know, it's kind of hard for me to find that sort of thing. So Seaworthy was one, and that one was appealing. I'm not going to say wildly appealing, but it was definitely appealing. Lemoyne is another one. Plates is another one that I thought was interesting. I usually go to those special dinners at Café Normandy. I love Café Normandy. I really think that Café Normandy is kind of an outlier in that they're really doing gourmet food. At least they were. But they don't do it for these menus. But it is a nice place. And I think the chef is actually really great. He is from Normandy. Not with an IE, but with a Y. The real place, Normandy. And I would think that that would make it a French-inspired menu, but it seems pretty global to me. But it's very well done. I mean, I think it's very well done. All right, we're going to take a break. We'll be back with more of the food show after this.
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3: I'll take Manhattan, the Bronx, and Staten Island, too.
0: Okie dokie, I gave short shrift to a new sponsor of the show, Sophie's, which is a charming little place out in River Ridge. It is on Jefferson Highway, not too far from St. Matthew. I'm trying very hard to think of the street that goes to Jefferson Highway off of Airline, which is an old neighborhood. Someone help me here. And it is, if you were to take that street and go to Jefferson Highway, you pretty much run into Sophie's. But it is the Porter & Luke's people. And it is not a menu as large as Porter & Luke's, but it is more of, if you were to take all of these Italian things and a few other things off the menu at Porter & Luke, that's pretty much what Sophie's menu is. They do have the fried platters of seafood. They do a really good job with frying. The onion rings were great. The fish that Tom often got there was terrific. The fried chicken, the oysters, all of those things, the shrimp that they did, terrific. And they brought those over. They have the catfish, the shrimp, and the oyster platters. Those are at Sophie's. The club that I'm always saying is or has no peer to my taste in town, that's at Sophie's also. They brought that over. The cheeseburger's great. They serve it with a knife through the top of it, big, tall thing. The muffalata panini, I've not had that, but I have had their muffalata flatbreads. They have three flatbreads on the menu, a grilled chicken and an Italian one, and of course that muffalata flatbread, which is delish. I have a grilled fish of the day, salmon, pecan-crusted fresh fish, that eggplant Sophie is that Louisiana-style creamy pasta, cream sauce with fried eggplant. If you are an eggplant lover, do not miss eggplant Sophie. It is topped with Gulf shrimp and Louisiana crawfish tails. They have a filet, meatballs and spaghetti, chicken parm, and veal parm. They have the crab dip over at Porter & Luke, also made it over to Sophie's. The crab salad, the tuna poke, the onion rings are there, meatballs and ricotta. There's actually, you know, it's a pretty close menu in terms of the size. They have a kids menu of the shrimp, chicken fingers, the hamburger meatballs, and pasta and buttered pasta. That's for kids 12 and under. They have salads and the soups, the gumbo, the triple veg. If you love that triple veg, it is fantastic. It's a signature dish. It's three pieces of iceberg lettuce cut into small pieces. One is topped with fried oysters and blue cheese. The other is shrimp remoulade. And the third one is a crab meat ravigotte. That is fantastically good. You will not see a price of $18.95 for that much seafood anywhere. They have shrimp and avocado salad, the typical wedge. It's a big menu. It's a good menu. I love the blue crab dip, too. Oh, my gosh, that's so good. Anyway, this is Sophie's. On Tuesday, they have their Bar Bites at half price. So don't miss that. You can go have some Bar Bites, and then you can go right over to the menu and get some other things from the menu. It's absolutely fantastic. I love this place. I am a huge fan, as you know, of Porter & Luke. These are the same people doing not 100% overlap, but pretty darn close. It is a lot of the favorites that you will love from Porter & Luke at Sophie's in a charming little neighborhood cafe. Out there on Jefferson Highway, I wish I could think of the name of that. Somebody help me, 556-9696. It is the old neighborhood that goes from Jefferson Highway. It's not Citrus. It is, I don't know. Yeah, I mean, it's going to come to me eventually, but I hope someone will call first or email me about what that street is that runs through Old Harahan from Airline Highway to Jefferson Highway. And that is where you will find Sophie's if you are looking for it. But why don't I just give you the address and you can put it into your GPS? That makes a whole lot more sense. All right. Sophie's is open Monday and Tuesday from 5 to 9, Wednesday and Thursday from 11 to 9, Friday from 11 to 10, Saturday from 5 to 10, and they are closed on Little Farms. Thank you. Thank you so much. It's Little Farms. Yes. So if you know where Little Farms is, Little Farms goes into Jefferson Highway, and Sophie's is about, I don't know, stone's throw from the light there heading west. Cute, cute little place. Sophie's Restaurant in River Ridge. The Bar Bites, you have a choice. These are half price, $4 each. You have a choice of Sliders meatball with mozzarella and red gravy, muffalata with mortadella, and a chicken parm slider. They have pretzel sticks with Italian dressing, fried eggplant sticks with homemade marinara. That's also $4. Garlic parmesan fries. Those are $4. Chicken parm panini. That is $12. The bacon onion pub burger, $15. And the pub burger is $15. 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Address is 10316 Jefferson Highway. If you want to call and find out more detailed instructions, 504-943-7799. That is Sophie's. Delighted to have them as a sponsor on the show. All right, 556-9696 is the number. I did not go anywhere for dinner last night, so I will not be reporting on anything. I did not even have some more of the panzanella salad. The only thing I had since we talked last that you would be interested in is, unless you are interested in my chocolate nuts and milk breakfast, which has been a lifelong thing. But I did have the biscuit that I got from Brennan's. This was, what, three days ago, on Monday. I went to Brennan's while I was chasing the tall ships, and I got their biscuit. And it was, you know, I just am not a fan of the bakery that Ralph Brennan uses for all his restaurants. There's a couple of Brennan sidebar businesses that feed the bigger picture. The Commissary, which is affiliated with Dickie Brennan's restaurants, and they do a lot of the food, like the sausages and the, just a lot of stuff that they do for them. The Undoey House Made, but they also have their own food. Much less, like, it's not really a restaurant, but it is a commissary, and you can go in there and you can buy things that you get at Dickie Brennan restaurants for takeout, like the cheesecake. You know, remember the cheesecake, the incredible crab and cheesecake? You can buy that. You can buy it as a whole cheesecake to dazzle your guests, or you can buy it in pieces. But you go into the commissary, and it's the same people doing the same thing. Ralph Brennan also has that. He has a bakery that is located in the old, well, not in that building, but right there where the Wembley Tie Factory was. There's a building that was a bakery, and it was the Sucre Commissary back in the day. And that is now where Ralph Brennan's baked goods for his restaurants comes from, including the Napoleon House muffalata bread. And I'm just not a fan of it. Anyway, the biscuit was fine, but you know, nothing. It had that

0: biscuit smell to it. You know how it's got biscuits have a really distinctive smell sometimes? It had that biscuit smell. I don't know what it is that's in it that makes that. But it was very apparent. I did not have that experience when I was at the restaurant, I guess because there were other things in front of me, but I put the biscuit in the toaster today, and it really brought out that biscuit smell. I'm not implying that it's a bad smell. I like the smell of biscuits. It's just, it's a really intense, like if you were to blindfold yourself and somebody brought this into the room, you would say, oh, that's a biscuit, without thinking, because it's got a distinctive smell. Anyway, 5569696 is the number. That's it. That's all I have eaten came from a restaurant since we last spoke. Today is National Blue Cheese Day, according to Tom's Almanac. I love blue cheese. Patty, you don't really care for it all that much, do you?
1: Yeah, I'm not crazy, but I do like it on a salad, like on a wedge salad. I do like it.
0: Uh-huh, yeah. There's an appetizer that I was really interested in that was at that little place that I wrote about in the newsletter. As I've said before, the newsletter has different content than you will find on the website. And the newsletter is where you will find pictures of things that I talk about, but I only talk about them on the show. But you can read about them with pictures if you subscribe to the newsletter, which, like I said, comes out twice a month. It's the price of a latte, but that's where the new content is for more interesting places. So I had several people tell me that they were piqued, their interest was piqued by that. And I wonder if they've gone over there, if they had every intention to, the little Rue 25 place. But they had a sample menu online, and one of the things that was in the appetizer section was a pear and gorgonzola salad, but it was baked in a phyllo pastry. And I was thinking, how does that work? How does that work? How does that become a salad? So I was so intrigued by it, but they didn't have it that day. I was really disappointed. I would go and get it at some other point, at some other time, but I don't know how a baked thing could be a salad. I mean, you know, you can put a hot thing on a salad, like a beet salad with goat cheese that becomes a patty and is covered with breadcrumbs and pan-seared and placed on top of the beet salad. That's the kind of thing that I'm sure it is, but I still wanted to see the presentation of it. Anyway, a Roquefort and Gorgonzola are two things that are very similar, and they are named for their terroir. I love that word. but they're both blue cheese. So today in 1070, you were talking about how new things are, how old things are in America, Patty, and then you go over there and you realize that
1: we're babies.
0: We're just out of the crib. Yeah.
1: Yep.
0: Yeah. Anyway, in 1070, Roquefort cheese is said to have been discovered. A shepherd found a chunk of cheese he left in a cave sometime earlier near the town of Roquefort, France. It was moldy, but he was hungry. He found the mold gave the cheese an exciting new flavor. This is probably just a legend. Cheeses that become delicious after being infected with molds have been known since Roman times. Roquefort is the most famous of all blue cheeses and the first cheese to have been recognized as unique to the place where it is made. It even has a slogan: the king of cheeses and the cheese of kings. Patty, how much time do I have? Kind of like
1: 10 seconds.
0: Okay, we're heading to the news. Louisiana Radio Network. We'll be back with more of the food show after this. It's 2:30. Stay with us.
2: SRN News, I'm Mary Rose. Iran has filed ballistic missiles and drones toward Bahrain and Kuwait, according to Bahrain's government. The U.S. said it intercepted several aimed at Gulf allies and the Strait of Hormuz. Bahrain called on Tehran to stop what it called serious escalation. Iran said it targeted the U.S. military, and its foreign ministry accused the U.S. of a

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6: All right, 855-6969-6 is the number. We are back to talk some more about food. It is what we do. I was reading from Tom's Almanac about Roquefort cheese and how it was the first one to have have an appellation attached to it. The slogan was the king of cheeses and the cheese of kings. It's not the only cheese that claims that. The only true Roquefort comes from the same small area of France where the Lacune breed of sheep produce the milk from which it is made. Cheesemakers claim that the plants in that area and the limestone caves in which the cheese is aged are what's unique. The mold produces an acid that gives blue cheese its distinctive tang. The mold is the same penicillin mold that shows up on old bread. Gosh, if I had known that, I would have told my mom to stop picking off the mold. If the bread was just a little bit old, we would just remove it and use it anyway. But who knew we could have been eating the penicillin mold that is on blue cheese. I was eating it long before I met Tom. Roquefort has a particularly powerful taste. Roquefort is not the only blue cheese. Among the most famous others are Stilton from England, Gorgonzola from Italy, and Maytag from Iowa. Danish blue cheese probably outsells all of those put together, and there's lots of generic blue cheese out there. I did not know Danish blue, or Dana blue it's called, outsold some of those others. Personally, we love Maytag. I actually gave Mary Lee, when she was younger, a wheel or two occasionally for different birthdays of blue cheese. She loves blue cheese, which is really interesting because she's generally speaking as much of a pill as I am, but loves blue cheese. And I've given that to her as a birthday gift from the Maytag company. Deaf Dining Room number 421. This is, according to Tom, Mary Lee's law of wedge salads. The less expensive the iceberg wedge salad with blue cheese dressing, the better the salad. I feel like wedge salads have undergone too much tweaking. First of all, I think they're generally speaking far smaller than they ever were, which I guess makes sense because everything is smaller than it was and more expensive at the same time. But I find that Veg salads are coming in a different wrapper than they used to be. They're much more, they're just tweaked, let's just say. They're tweaked. I think that some of these, in fact, a lot of them, are interesting. If you have the same ingredients, the blue cheese dressing, the greens, the tomatoes, and the purple onion or red onion, then you've got all the key ingredients. So the flavor is the same, but the presentation is definitely different, I would say. 5569696 is the number. Maytag blue cheese is the Edible Dictionary word. It's a veined blue cheese made from homogenized cow's milk in Newton, Iowa. It was the first major American blue cheese, first produced in 1941 by Frederick and Robert Maytag. They were the grandsons of the founder of the Maytag Appliance Corporation. It represented a breakthrough in American cheesemaking, which had not before created a high-quality blue cheese with the penicillium mold used in European blue cheeses. It's a bit firmer than most of those, as well as less musky. That's probably why Mary Lou likes it so much, and I like it too. But I don't eat a lot of blue cheese. I won't say that I don't like it. I actually do really like blue cheese, but it's not something that I seek out. I'm trying to think of any cheese that I actually seek out, although I love cheese. I guess Parmesan would be the one that I seek out the most. But blue cheese. I can never order wedge salads. I guess because Mary Lou always orders them and I get a bite of it and that's enough. But I would never use blue cheese on a burger or I don't know where else I would eat blue cheese. But I like it well enough. Feta cheese I like also, but don't really seek it out. I guess you don't really need to seek out cheese because if Tom was here, he would say, why, that's the truth. It comes to you anyway. We love cheese in this country. And cheese comes on, in my opinion, just the right amount of things. In Tom's opinion, way too many things. Tom felt like you had to have cheese, that people wanted cheese in places where cheese did not belong, starting with hamburgers. He didn't ever see the reason to have cheese on a burger. And I can't imagine a burger without cheese. But we do have a lot of cheese, and you never really, I mean, like if you looked at a menu right now, just any menu, you could look at, I would say probably 50% of that menu would have a cheese component somewhere. That may be high. I've not done that research, but now I'm intrigued. I may just go ahead and do that. But there's a lot of cheese out there. I know that Tom often quoted Ruth Fertel, who was talking about the people who asked her for cheese on everything. And she said, you know, I agree that there's too much cheese, but if people want it, they get it. And that is probably what made her so successful. And it is something that is not followed in nearly the degree that it used to be. I feel like to everyone's detriment, which is give the people what they want. Give the people what they want. I know when Tom and I used to do these things for the schools, our kids' schools, we would be involved in putting on things that had a food component to it. And I would remind him, give the people what they want because they want it. And they won't be happy if they don't get it. So give it to them. 556-9696 is the number. It'd be swell if you called and talked about anything having to do with food. It's what we do. Been doing it coming up on 38 years now. What's to eat by from Dottie Bennett, the longtime waitress at Charlie Steakhouse. She was also Charlie Petrosi's daughter. She said, "What I know about our blue cheese dressing is that you'll either love it or hate it. There's no in between." I think that's true of blue cheese in general. I think it's true of anything with a really strong taste. If something has a really strong flavor, you will either love it or hate it. And you don't usually go back and forth between the two, but you will have one of those two extreme opinions about it. 556-9696 is the number. I'd love to hear where you've been eating. If you have anything to say about blue cheese, I would like that. I would like to hear from you. I've gotten two people that have remarked to me, and actually it's more than two, it's three. There were two, oddly enough, from the same neighborhood today that texted me about Boyle and Barrel's demise. And then I got one just now about that as well. So did the article about Boyle and Barrel just come out? Because I didn't see it. I did know about it. For all of you people who are wondering if I know about it, I did. I do. But I don't know. Maybe the article just came out. If you know the answer to that question, text me. Because I've really, that's really interesting because normally something, I don't get that much traction on a particular thing. And so my question is to all of you people who have asked me about this, if it generated this much interest in its postmortem, why did it not generate enough interest to avert that while it was around? I am intrigued by that because I usually don't hear a lot about things like that. But I have three in one day today. One just now. Words to Drink By from Martin Fisher, a Cincinnati physiology professor. He said, "Don't forget that the flavors of wine and cheese depend upon the types of infecting microorganisms." Okie dokie. All right, we are going to take a break and be back with more of the food show after this. But first, I want to tell you about Blue Plate Mayonnaise. Blue Plate Mayonnaise is our mayonnaise. It's delicious. It's made simply with oil, vinegar, and egg yolks, but only the egg yolks. And that makes it a richer, creamier, denser, more delicious condiment. Blue Plate Mayonnaise is the official mayo of the New Orleans Saints and the LSU Tigers. It is loved by generations of New Orleanians, your grandma, your mom, your siblings, your cousins, your neighbors, your friends. They all grew up loving Blue Plate Mayonnaise. They all have some memory of something particular that they loved with Blue Plate Mayonnaise in it, whether it is a Creole tomato sandwich. We don't have those too much anymore, but they were big when I was growing up. Two slices of white bread, a smear of Blue Plate on each of the slices, and a slice of Creole tomato in the middle. My kids will remember that Blue Plate Mayonnaise was one of the essential initial ingredients in Tom's white shrimp remoulade sauce. They will remember it from my pimento cheese spread, or dip, I guess. It's not really a dip. I remember my mom dipping her fries in it. Everyone has a memory like that about Blue Plate Mayonnaise. Maybe yours is the mayo oozing out of a delicious roast beef poor boy. Because Blue Plate Mayonnaise is on most of the poor boys around town and all kinds of other sandwiches. I just found some more finger sandwiches at Fresh Market. And it had Blue Plate Mayonnaise on it. So I just had some like just now. Blue Plate Mayonnaise. It is the good stuff. It's one taste test for that delicious recipe. It's been around since 1927. Blue Plate Mayonnaise. It's our mayonnaise. It's the good stuff. And we'll be back right after this.
7: The Crescent City Steakhouse has been a favorite since the first time I discovered it on Mardi Gras Day. 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Crescent City Steakhouse, 1001 North Broad, 821-3271. When you're awake, the things you think come from the dreams you dream. Thought has wings, and lots of things are seldom what they seem.
6: Alrighty, 555-6969-6 is the number. It'd be great if you called and told us about anything. You've read something. I think the person who just texted me read about Boylan Barrel. And I think, I won't say the other two, because the other two live in the neighborhood. But that is where I first got the news from someone who had read about it, but I just keep hearing about it, which is just unusual. It's bizarre, because usually that kind of interest comes from something that is beloved and very popular. But if it was beloved and very popular, it would not be in the situation that it's in now. So it's really odd that everyone is talking about that. Maybe it's because we don't have that many places that, you know, are weeding out of the lineup of places to go. I was talking to my friend yesterday at Katie's about that. We were marveling at the lack of restaurants that were throwing in the towel, which I do find fascinating. I really, really do. Food inventions today. A machine that turned large amounts of stale bread into even larger amounts of breadcrumbs was patented today in 1895 by Joseph Lee. This paved the way for oysters, muscat, and stuffed artichokes. The supermarket shopping cart was also invented today in 1936 by Oklahoma supermarket owner Sylvan Goldman. The baskets on wheels looked much like the ones in use today, but smaller. I'm so glad that they brought, you know, I don't know what this makes me sound like. I'm kind of curious. So if you're listening and you have my number, text me. But I was really happy when supermarket baskets were reconfigured into the two-tier system. Because I don't buy a lot of things at the supermarket. So there's no way, except in a really great while, where I'm going to fill out the bottom section. I am going to put stuff in the top. I have very little stuff. I put it right in the top. I don't have to exert any effort to bend over and get anything out. And I don't know if this makes me just like the most extraordinarily lazy person, or is that something that other people appreciate too? Because I, you know, Patty, do you use the two-tiered baskets, or you use the big one?
8: No, I don't use the two-tiered ones. Usually, even if I don't think I'm going to get much stuff, I get too much for the two-tiered ones.
6: I see. Okay. So the two-tiered ones are just for people like me who go in fairly quickly, grab a couple of things, and leave. But I wonder if those people appreciate the fact that they don't have to bend over too far to reach things. It's kind of annoying. Those things can be really deep. So I stick with the top tier usually. The only time I ever used the bottom was if I was getting like charcoal for barbecue, or, I mean, I don't know that I've ever, I know this is going to shock some people. Well, I don't know, maybe not. I don't know that I've ever gotten anything like cases of Cokes or cases of water or anything that is really large that would need to go in that bottom tier. I can't imagine that that would be the case. 556-9696 is the number. We have a situation going on over here at the house, which is why I'm over here. for some reason, the wildlife population in this place is either really off the charts, or my daughter has a dog that is more in tune to wildlife than I've ever seen. I mean, I live on 5 acres, and I've had dogs for the entirety of our life there, which is, let's see, the last dog left 2 years ago. And so we've been there for 36 years. So 34 years. This dog has come up with more things in 1 year than in all of the time that we lived on those 5 acres. So the most recent discovery was a precious little nest of little baby bunnies. And now we have that to add to our list of things to monitor here. And so I am going to try and let him out, but I can't let him out without being supervised. So that is why you may be hearing some crying in the background. But it's going to be a very long, we looked it up, 3 weeks. It's going to be a very long 3 weeks to keep this disaster from happening. He's already gotten one of them. 556-9696 is the number. But I guess you can't, what is it? You can't, don't mess with Mother Nature. You can't, whatever it is with Mother Nature. It is really true. But it's, it doesn't make you want to, it doesn't make you not want to try if you can avoid disaster. 556-9696 is the number. Anybody find any really good menus for Restaurant Week? Because Restaurant Week starts next week. And as I said before, the one that I always do is the Pelican Club, because it's the best. It's, I don't know why it hasn't caught on with everyone everywhere, but it hasn't. And so that leaves the Pelican Club as the outstanding outlier, where you can order anything from the menu. You're not limited to what the restaurant has selected for you, and you craft your own three-course for $56 menu. This is not officially a commercial for them. You will hear that commercial in the next hour, but I just find it really interesting. So most of them are still sticking with the two or three or one course choice. I saw a lot of lunch Restaurant Week menus, which are super cheap. They're like $25. I mean, folks, if you are always looking for deals for restaurants, and why wouldn't you be? It's much harder to get away with a check that even remotely, the check that you're getting as a normal check now was the kind of check that 5 years ago or 6 years ago would have made your eyes pop out. Isn't that true, Patty? When you get a check now, it's the kind that would have made your eyes pop out 6 years ago.
8: Oh, for sure. Yes,
6: yeah.
8: Definitely.
6: Yeah. Okay, so that's, that is normal, but guess what? You can find deals if you are looking for them. And this Restaurant Week thing is a deal. I saw a bunch of lunch menus. Now, you don't have a choice in some of them. I would say, actually, for most of the $25 ones, you really don't have a choice. But in restaurants of this caliber, the only reason you wouldn't do it is if you really, really didn't like that thing, whatever it was. I mean, I'm going to find some in the next day or two and highlight them. Because for $25, to go to a nice restaurant and have a two-course meal, I mean, that's a deal. I don't care how you slice it. That's a deal. So I'm going to find some of these and mention them, but they're out there. I mean, there's, I think there's a, There's a couple of prices that I saw. I didn't look at any really, really expensive ones. Like, I didn't look at the Windsor Court one. I think I did look at Revolution, and it was $56. So it's part of the $56 group. I think maybe some of these restaurants are deciding that it's just not tenable to offer a higher price than what everyone else is doing. And I'm glad they realized that, because if you have the choice of a really good restaurant, like the Pelican Club, for example, for $56, and a comparable restaurant for $78, you're probably going to pick the $56 one. So I think that all of the menus have come into the $56 umbrella, but there are some ones that are doing brunches for $32 and others that are doing just like a dinner for $32. So the prices that I saw when I looked were $25, $32, and $56. And I don't think I saw any higher than that. But they were all in those price ranges. Most of them were $56. That's the dinner menu. A lot of them were $25. That was lunch and a much abbreviated choice. You know, you got this. It's $25. Take it or leave it. And again, I'd take it if I didn't go to that place. I mean, I've been to most of these places already, but if I did not dine out as much as I do and I wanted to go to nice restaurants, this is your chance for a ridiculous price. $25 for two courses at lunch is ridiculous. Now, I can't even do that at La Coretta, you know? So I'm going to look through some of these and bring them to your attention, because they're there, and they're there for your dining pleasure this week. So don't let them pass. Don't pass them up, because they're really very good. 5569696 is the number. If you have something to say about food, about Restaurant Week, if you've discovered some of your own menus that you're going to be doing, call me. I would like to hear what choices you have made for Restaurant Week this week. If you are still getting your game plan down, as we are, I'm going to get mine down and write it down, because I don't want to forget, as I have in the past, about places that I really did want to go. 5569696 is the number. Okay, you. I'm getting tapped by my little clawed friend here. All right. We will be back shortly with more of the food show. And I would like to hear what you have to say about anything having to do with food. It is what we do. Been doing it a long time. And it's something for you to do as well. So join in the conversation. We will be right back to talk some more about all of this. Restaurant Week, etc. Blue cheese, it's Blue Cheese Day. So if you have anything to say about blue cheese, then call me. But I want to hear from you this hour about food. We're coming up on the weekend. If you have.
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10: News this hour from Town Hall. I'm Mary Rose. President Trump on Friday pushed back on inflation concerns driven by a strong jobs report. He told reporters aboard Air Force One.
11: We have good everything, good numbers, but the job numbers just came out and they were fantastic, far better than even anticipated. They anticipated pretty good, but they had no idea it was going to be that. And unfortunately, we're in a world where for the last 15 years or so, when you have good numbers, the market goes down. When you have bad numbers, the market goes up, because too much emphasis is placed on inflation.
12: The Treasury Department is warning banks about the risks of serving people living in the country illegally.
13: It's part of the Trump administration's efforts to tighten immigration controls. The Financial Crimes Enforcement Network, or FinCEN, issued guidance following an executive order by President Trump in May. That order requires banks to scrutinize customers' citizenship more closely, but it is less aggressive than initially expected, since it doesn't mandate collecting citizenship information. Treasury Secretary Scott Bessent emphasized preventing illegal aliens from exploiting financial institutions. Banks are pushed to watch for red flags like identity theft and payroll fraud. Haya Pinjwani, Washington.
12: During a heated Senate hearing, Senator Eric Schmidt sharply criticized Hawaii Senator Mazie Hirono for defending violent criminals, including those convicted of murder, rape, and fraud from deportation. Schmidt defended the SCAM Act, which would expand grounds for denaturalization and deportation for certain crimes committed with 10 years of naturalization. Motorists and airline passengers aren't the only travelers thinking about high fuel prices as summer vacations near. Recreational boaters are feeling a pinch from the Iran war, too. More on these stories at townhall.com.
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12: The screwworm fly is detected in Texas decades after the cattle threat was largely eradicated in the U.S.
15: The U.S. Department of Agriculture confirmed Wednesday that the New World screwworm fly has reached South Texas, the first time in decades that the parasite with flesh-eating larvae has threatened the nation's cattle industry, and only the third time it's appeared in the U.S. in that time. Agriculture Secretary Brooke Rollins said the case was in a 3-week-old calf in La Pryor, Texas, about 50 miles from the Mexico border. Rollins said there have been no other detections of the fly in the U.S. Bernie Bennett reporting.
12: Chinese humanoid robots are making waves with their ability to do backflips, direct traffic, and even make coffee. As such robots become more advanced, Chinese companies are looking for ways to profit from them. The government helped support their development, and startups say they have thousands of orders from public and private companies. Breaking news and analysis at townhall.com. A British actor known for his suave, smooth voice has passed away.
16: British actor Anthony Head was known for his TV role as Rupert Giles, the watcher who guided Buffy the Vampire Slayer. He was also a villainous ex-husband on Ted Lasso, the Prime Minister in Little Britain, and Uther Pendragon on BBC's Merlin.
17: How do you expect anyone to fear a king who does not know his own mind?
16: Head's career spanned 5 decades. After training at the London Academy of Music and Dramatic Art in the 1970s, he appeared in West End and major British stage productions. In a statement, his daughters Daisy and Emily Head say he died at age 72 of complications from pneumonia. I'm Jennifer King.
12: Anthropic is proposing that top AI companies coordinate a way to pause the development of advanced AI systems if they become too dangerous. The company behind the Claude chatbot says the technology is improving quickly. More on these stories at townhall.com.

0: The Food Show, Marianne Fitzmaurice. It would be great if you called and talked about anything that you have to say about food. I'm going to try and find some of these menus that are $25 because they are worth noting. And it's a project. You know, this Restaurant Week thing is kind of a project. Like, you have to sit down and you have to go through all of these menus and see which ones you find interesting. And I did some of that last night. But I didn't, like I said, I didn't go to the ones that were familiar to me. But I'm going to check on the Ottoman Clubhouse just out of curiosity, because I would expect that would be one that would have like a $25 menu. And I am proven wrong right off the bat. They have only the $56 dinner menu. So that is not going to be one. But I know I saw a bunch of $25 ones in there. And I'm going to try to remember what they are. The Arno's one that I was mentioning is it's a dinner menu, of course, but they have, what, five different choices? They have tuna tartare, mussels gratiné, lobster bisque, lyonnaise salad, and a boudin cake with black-eyed peas and Marmiton relish. I don't know. What a way to ruin boudin, as far as I'm concerned. The entrees or swordfish milanese, that is something that is swordfish is something I'm starting to see a lot on menus. Totally love that. He always got swordfish wherever he saw it, but didn't see it very much. It is coming out a lot more now. Pistachio-encrusted redfish. Scallops Saint Jacques, chicken supreme de la voile, and braised beef cheeks. For dessert, pineapple panna cotta and a coconut cream pie. So let's see what else. If I can find, so I don't make a liar out of myself by saying there were a bunch of $25 menus, I saw them. I'm just trying to find out where they were. I did look at Butto Americano, and that might be one that has a lunch and dinner. Nope, it's just got a brunch. It's one of the $32 ones. It's a pretty good one, though, actually. It's a Caesar salad, rabbit cacciatore, or baked gulf fish. Second course, lasagna, grilled gullfish or duck breast. Third course, bananas, foster, tiramisu, or cannoli siciliana. Let's see. I think Cafe Dega may have been one of those that had, they had a lunch of $25 at Cafe Dega, which I think is one of the most adorable places, although if you're going at lunch, you're not going to get the full benefit of its romantic environment. But the lunch menu is $25. You can get just one thing, fried oyster and pork belly, or the entree is beef tenderloin bordelaise or pork asabuco. I mean, $25. That's crazy. I might have to do that just because I do love that place. But that is one of the $25 menus. That's Cafe Dega. I went to a $25 menu not far from there the first year I did the lunches, and that was at Fillmore in the Park. Cafe Normandy, I think, has, now, you know, they might only have a dinner. Let me see. They used to have a lunch and a dinner. Nope. They have a two-course lunch at Cafe Normandy. This would be a deal, folks. Gumbo of the day with popcorn rice, the roasted beet burrata and orange carpaccio, or for a second course, bronze redfish, with shrimp creole, breaded okra, and goat cheese grits. Or chicken cordon bleu. Pecan breaded chicken breast, ham, Gruyere cheese, potato puree, and thyme chicken jus. You know what? I might have to do that one. That is nice. They have a two-course brunch for $36. And that's avocado toast or crab double bag, second course of barbecue shrimp and grits, or 4-ounce ribeye. I mean, this is a deal. It is a deal. Cafe Normandy is nice. I really like it. Now, Cafe Noma, on the other hand, is, I think, just doing lunch. Yeah, two courses, $25. Artichoke bruschetta, compressed watermelon, and feta salad. Second course, barbecue chicken sandwich or roasted shrimp Caesar salad. Still, at $25 for two courses, this is, you know, a deal. Don't gainsay this. You can eat really well this week. Now, of course, you have to add tip to that. So you're probably looking at $35, but two courses at a place like that for $35 is great. Commander's has a pretty big selection of things. Let me see what Copeland's is doing. There's Copeland's. Let's try Copeland's of Clearview. Copeland's Clearview. I'm sure they're all the same, but I'm just picking this one. Oh, that's a pretty... Now, they have a three-course dinner with, what, seven choices, two for starters and two for desserts. That's $30, but that's really good. Three courses for $30? That's really good. Copper Vine. I feel like they have a lunch. They have a lunch because I've been to one of their lunch things. Their lunch is $25. It is two courses, chorizo dates, crawfish bisque, deviled eggs. For the second course, a Creole tomato sandwich with fries, a strawberry salad with chicken, or a wine pub burger with fries. Again, $25. So get out there. I don't care if it's hot. Get out there. It's a good time to do that. Someone asked me about Delacroix, and I don't know if they have, I'm sure they don't have a $25 one. Oh, they do. Wrong again. $25 at Delacroix. First course, watermelon and tomato salad with herbs, goat cheese, and papadou. The second course is bops, shrimp, and white bean stew with jasmine rice or crawfish etouffee or country fried chicken with smothered okra, creole tomato, and jasmine rice, folks. If you hear a lot about Delacroix and want to go and think it may be too expensive, there's your chance. $25, two courses. That sounds like two pretty good courses, too, I would say. I think Domenica has some good stuff, too. I was thinking that, yeah. Oh, I only have dinner. Only dinner for $56, so we'll go past that one. You can look up the dinner ones yourself. 569-696 is the number. While we are talking about Restaurant Week, let me turn you on to... my favorite of the Restaurant Week, of the culinaries, of the Revillon offerings. It is the Pelican Club. The Pelican Club, we've said a million times, is one of our favorites. It's been around since 1990s, that's 36 years, and for every single day of that year, of that time, they have operated at a five-star level. It is really well-executed, delicious food. Standards are exactly the same as they were on day one. They have three courses for $56. It is the full menu, appetizers, Pelican Club baked oysters, a seafood martini, tomato avocado and burrata salad. They have escargot and Crete, seared scallops and artichoke. That one is plus $3. Korean pork steam bun, Little Gem Caesar, tuna poke, and Thai shrimp cake and fried green tomatoes. For the entrees, you can choose from that half-fried chicken in the cast iron skillet with the black-eyed peas and collards. That whole crispy fish, the signature, that is delish. It's Asian with jasmine rice. They have a prime pork chop, panade gulf fish with crab meat. They have seared rare ahi tuna in chinois salad, Louisiana chipino in its own pot, surf and turf. That's a an upcharge of $6. The walnut and herb-crusted rack of lamb is also an upcharge of $10. The whole Maine lobster and fried shrimp, upcharge of $8. And the ribeye is an upcharge of $10. But those four things are the only upcharges on this really extensive three-course menu for $56. Desserts, white chocolate bread pudding, the coconut cream pie, the bourbon pecan pie, flourless chocolate decadence cake, grand marnier, creme brulee, and sorbet and fresh fruit. I highly recommend the bread service at an upcharge of $5. It is house-made focaccia with salty butter. Delish, comes in a little napkin. It's warm and yummy. You can also add a course of soup for $8. They have four different choices. This is the Pelican Club. It has always been our favorite. It still is. They're located at 312 Exchange Place. You can make a reservation by calling 523-5104. This is the Pelican Club. To me, the best of the Restaurant Week menus. We will be back with more of the Food Show after this.
1: 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Thought has wings and lots of things are never what they seem.
0: Alrighty, 556-9696 is the number. I also want to tell you about Angelo Boccato. Angelo Boccato is an utterly unique Italian emporium. It has been our special place since 1905 when Angelo Boccato came over here with all the other Italian immigrants with two recipes, one for Torrentino, the vanilla ice cream with cinnamon and chips of almond, and the other was granita, or lemon ice, as we like to call it. 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They have spumoni. Best cannoli anywhere. 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Angelo Boccato's, it's ours since 1905. 556-9696 is the number. Let's see. I just got texted that Katie's is also doing a great lunch. Is a $25 menu. I think it is a $25 menu. I will look into that right now. I'm doing currently. Okay, I was looking to see if Criollo was doing a lunch $25. So now I will move on to Katie's and read that menu because I was there yesterday and it's Katie's. I mean, Katie's is king. All right, let's see. That's an interesting picture of Katie's. I didn't notice it until just now. All right, so you're telling me that this is $25. No, it's $32. Is there a $25 menu? Okay, there's a $25 menu. They have three different menus up here. Katie's is celebrating 40 years this year, so happy anniversary to them. Did he mention that while I was out of town? He was sitting in for me. Patty, was there someone on with Scott Craig who has a company called... Hang on one second. Tatum's Verdict Bourbon. Officer Tatum's Verdict Bourbon.
2: No, I don't think so.
0: Okay. Then I'm stumped. I have no idea what he's talking about. All right. They have a homemade gumbo, which I guarantee is delicious. It's in a dark roux, cochon de lait, andouille sausage, and chicken. Oh, that sounds great, I have to say. Caesar salads, a Parmesan peppercorn dressing. Mm. Second course shrimp poor boy, flatbread telemachus with crawfish, onions, cheddar, mozzarella, jalapenos, and garlic butter. They have a blackened shrimp Bucktown Alfredo and a BLT wedge with grilled shrimp or chicken. That's a great $25 menu. Wow. White chocolate bread pudding. All that, $25. Again, folks, this is... Such a no-brainer. I believe they're, I don't know, it doesn't look like they're doing a $56 menu. It looks like they're doing a Sunday brunch menu at $36, which is the gumbo, Greek yogurt and berries, first course choice. Second course, Monte Cristo, asparagus, Swiss and bacon frittata, Scotty's Scramble, or the classic Katie's Burger with fries. White chocolate bread pudding for dessert. The dinner menu is the gumbo, the Caesar salad. The entrees are redfish stack, the Boudreaux pizza, chicken parmesan, or double cut pork chop with white chocolate bread pudding for dessert. That is a great set of menus. Not surprising at all. Jack Rose, I looked at. I think Luke might have a lunch menu. I didn't look at it because I've been to Luke a few times recently. So I'm not trying to go to the same places. But they have a brunch and they have a dinner and that's it. So... it's just those two meals. They don't have a regular lunch menu. I think La Petite Grocery did. Actually, no. It's just the dinner, $56. I'm going to find some more $25 menus because you just can't pass that up. I mean, $25 to go to these kinds of restaurants is a steal. It really is. Mr. B's had some good menus. I don't understand them though. I don't understand the Mr. B's entry on this restaurant week because I'm looking to see there were different dates. They must have changed it. Because yesterday I was looking at something and it had different dates than the ones that were designated restaurant week. It was like was like after restaurant week or something. But they have a 2-course for $25. Eggplant sticks, gumbo yaya, or bistro caprese salad. That's a +5 upcharge. The Salmon Club croissant for an entree. Buster crabs with corn makshu or chicken piccata. I mean, folks, I think I have to go have that one too. It's $25 at Mr. B's. Come on. Yikes. Oh, gosh. I was planning not to eat that much next week, but I might have to do that. Oh, Pascal's Manali, Napoleon House, Osteria Lupa.

0: Ralph's, I think, has just the dinner. What Porter and Luke's has. He was telling me, Ricky was telling me that Sophie's, oh, you know what? Maybe Sophie's is not doing it, but just Porter and Luke's is. So the she crab soup or creole tomato salad for app, entrees, herb crusted airline chicken breast or redfish on the half shell, that and chocolate cake for dessert. The lunch is $25. It's the she crab soup or the creole tomato salad. The airline chicken breast or chicken panini for entree. Again, $25 for two courses. I mean, I don't know. It ain't gonna get better than that. That is the best you are going to find at the moment to dine anywhere in town. Revolution has the $56 menu. They're not doing something exorbitant like they had been. And Windsor Court's not even on here. So I don't know, Patty, this doesn't look like 90 to me. Let me see. 80 of 92. So, oh wait, there's one more. Okay. So you ever been to Sui Generis, Patty?
1: No, I have not. Where is that?
0: It's in the Bywater, on Burgundy in the Bywater. It's an unusual place, but they're doing this too. So Two Jacks, Zia. I don't see Windsor Court, so I guess they're not participating in this. But there's a lot who are participating, and you should too. It's a good deal, and it's only a week. So I recommend you get your friends together, get your spouse, map out your game plan, and take advantage of what is, I think, maybe the best opportunity to indulge in our really delicious food. And with it comes the experience, the being in these places and just enjoying what other people come here from other places to do. And I think that is a bonus, I would say. 556-9696 is the number. You would like to talk to me about anything, as long as it has something to do with food, I would like that. I would like that very much. Let's do it. I'm going back to the almanac and see if we have anything of great import to finish out the show. But in the meantime, if you would like to call, I would be very interested in hearing what you have to say. We'll have Patty look out for your call and get some people on the air for us because I would like to talk to someone other than me, if that's okay. All right, we are heading toward the news from Louisiana Radio Network. We will be back to do some more talking about food when we return for one more day before we hit the weekend. News time, Louisiana Radio Network. Stay with us for more of the Food Show right after this. We'll be back. How much time do I have? Is that it, Patty?
1: 5 seconds.
0: How much? 5 seconds? All right, we'll be back. Stay with us. 3:30.
2: SRN News, I'm Mary Rose. Iran has fired ballistic missiles and drones toward Beirut in Kuwait. The U.S. said it intercepted several aimed at Gulf allies and the Strait of Hormuz. Iran called on Tehran to stop what it called serious escalation. Iran said it targeted the U.S. military, and its foreign ministry accused the U.S. of attacking surveillance facilities on Quinchan Island. Tehran called it a violation of the fragile ceasefire. The U.S. military reported no harm to personnel. Residents of St. Petersburg have been told to stay indoors after a large-scale Ukrainian drone attack targeted the city. It highlights Kyiv's growing ability to strike deep inside Russia. St. Petersburg governor said three people sustained minor injuries and warned of possible mobile internet disruptions. This is SRN News.
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3: Alrighty, 556-9696 is the number. Let's see. Roots of Creole cuisine. On this date in 1716, the first slaves arrived in Louisiana. Slavery is not something to celebrate, to put it mildly, but its victims did enhance the Creole cuisine by mixing African flavors with French ones. Creole cooking is as much African as anything else. The same can be said about music. I think we missed this National Rabbit Day. That's probably not the day to be doing that, since there's little rabbits in the backyard trying to fight for their lives. Well, Kitchen Sage says whenever, oh gosh, this is all about rabbits, so I really don't want to. We don't want to do that. Tagine is an edible dictionary word. Like many dishes, this stew of vegetables, meats, fruits, and savory vegetables is named for the utensil in which it's cooked. The bottom part is like a wide pan, traditionally made of clay, sometimes colorfully glazed and fired on the inside. It's covered with a tall lid in the shape of an upturned funnel. The top fits into the bottom closely enough that the stream coming from the slowly cooking stew condenses and returns to the stew, keeping it moist. Lamb is the meat of choice, but tagines are also made with goat, fish, chicken, and beef. It's flavored with a wide range of spices, many of which are similar to those used in making Indian curry. Raisins and other dried fruits also go in, giving the flavor a sweet, spicy quality. Anybody had a tagine dish? If you've eaten in some Indian or really Middle Eastern place, you have likely had a tagine. It is usually listed on the menu as that kind of dish. I see tagines that are made out of metal, which is definitely a travesty, but I am fascinated by tagine cooking in that same way that I consider myself an adventurer, but I am assured by the people who know me best that I only imagine myself to be an adventurer and not really. So I don't know, but I do think a slow cooked stew, whether it be from a tagine or not, is a really great way of eating. All right, words to drink by from Mignon McLaughlin, an American writer born today in 1913. She said, many are saved from sin by being so inept at it. Words to eat by. Rabbit. A Welsh rabbit in the speech of the humorless who point out that it is not a rabbit. To whom it may be solemnly explained that the constable known as Toad in a Hole is really not a toad, and that Rizzo a la Financiere is not the smile of a calf prepared after the recipe of a she-banker. You know what? I didn't even have to look to see who

0: said that. But it was a guy that Tom loves to quote named Ambrose Bierce, who wrote a book called The Devil's Dictionary. And he's got all kinds of crazy quotes like that. Jeff Smith, the frugal gourmet, said, "I don't go for the nouvelle approach, serving a rabbit rump with coffee extract sauce and a slice of kiwi fruit." I don't know what that is, but I don't remember him. Does anybody remember him? He was all the rage for a while. All right. Looking to see what else we have here. But unfortunately, not a lot. All right. This weekend, it's going to be National Chocolate Ice Cream Day. Now you're talking about something, as far as I'm concerned. Tom will mention, of course, that he has a wife and daughter that are obsessed with chocolate, which in fact is true. "This needs no explanation. A lady I once knew said when I asked her if she wanted to go out for ice cream, 'Sure, my favorite things, my three favorite things are chocolate, ice cream, and chocolate ice cream.' For some reason, that line burned itself into Tom's memory. He said that his daughter has the same taste. The best chocolate ice cream Tom ever tasted was the chocolate mousse ice cream." Oh gosh, that does sound delicious. "During the reign of Gerhard Brill as chef at Commander's Palace in the early 1980s. If Tom remembered a chocolate dish fondly enough to write about it that many years later, that is saying something. Because, first of all, that does sound incredibly delicious. Chocolate mousse turned into ice cream. How can you go wrong with that? Absolutely fantastic. I might have to charge Mary Lee to make some of that. She's been wanting to make ice cream, but to make it with chocolate mousse sounds absolutely incredible. Just see if we can find either Gerhard Brill's recipe or some other recipe for chocolate mousse ice cream. But yeah, sign me up for that for sure. Dean Martin's birthday is the same day in 1917. I love Dean Martin. I loved the Dean Martin, Frank Sinatra days. You know, it's funny because Dominic Massa sent me a clip, a notice that they were going to run the Dean Martin and Frank Sinatra Christmas specials a couple of years ago on Channel 12, like a couple of days before Christmas. And I watched it, and I was so charmed by the rapport of those two. Tom was absolutely obsessed with Frank Sinatra. If Tom could have voted to come back to life as anyone, it would have been Frank Sinatra. He was, to put it mildly, a fan of fans of Frank Sinatra, and pretty much idolized him. I actually thought about getting Tom a birthday gift of spending the night in his house in Palm Springs, which is like an Airbnb, a very expensive one, but it would have been worth it. But I don't know that Tom would have gotten into that, and by that time, it really didn't matter. But I did think about it, because he does have an incredible house in Palm Springs that you can rent by the night. It is, like I said, pretty pricey. But that's how much I knew how much Tom loved Frank Sinatra. But it was Dean Martin who I thought was actually much more fun. And it is his birthday coming up in the next few days. In 1917, a little herd hit of his is the little old wine drinker, me. Not only is it uncool to brag about drinking these days, but the commercial for Italian Swiss Colony wines that inspired the song is almost completely forgotten. It depicted a little old Swiss guy answering the question of who makes Italian Swiss Colony wines, and the voice of Jim Bacchus, that little old winemaker, me. I remember those ads. But the question is, does anyone remember Italian Swiss Colony anything? It's still out there. I guess it's gone the way of the Chef Boyardee pizza kit at Walmart. So you can probably find it at places like Walmart. But generally speaking, things have gone way upscale since then. But I do remember thinking that the Italian Swiss Colony basket was about the coolest thing going, because that was about as close as you could get back in those days to charcuterie, which, you know, I do really, really love. 556-9696 is the number. I want to tell you about Sophie's. Sophie's is the little Italian place that is brought to you from the folks at Porter & Luke. It is, thank heaven, someone texted me where you find Sophie's. You find Sophie's by taking Little Farms to Jefferson Highway. And Sophie's is about a stone's throw west of there, of the light on Jefferson Highway. It is a charming little place. It's a little neighborhood place. It's near St. Matthew's School. So you'll find families in there. Oh my God, we found a little squeak toy. Thank heaven, before the show is over. It is delicious. It is the place that you will find in Hallahan my favorite club sandwich in all of the world. It's the same one from Porter & Luke. But they don't have the same menu, too. I'm going to have to deal with that. So I guess I'm going to have to get you to... Is there a spot, Patty, that can be run? Or is this the only spot?
1: Nope.
0: Okay, let's run the spot, and I will wrestle the squeak toy, and we'll be back to reconvene after this.
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3: I'll take Manhattan, the Bronx, and Staten Island, too.
0: All righty, 556-9696 is the number. Sophie's has a lot of the same things that you will find at Porter & Luke. They have the delicious fried seafood. You can get a catfish platter, a Gulf shrimp platter, oyster platter. They have the sandwiches like the great cheeseburger. My favorite club ever, ever, ever, ever. The muffalata panini, the grilled chicken, a muffalata or Italian flatbreads. They have the meatballs and spaghetti. They have chicken parm with pasta, veal parm with pasta, a filet, meatballs and spaghetti, eggplant Sophie, the pecan-crusted fresh Gulf fish, grilled fish of the day, and charbroiled salmon. They have salads. They have the shareables like the blue crab dip, onion rings, tuna poke. They have the West Indies crab salad, burrata with pesto. For salads, wedge salad. They have the triple wedge. This is so delicious for $18.95. I just can't believe that you can get that much seafood, but you can. It is three different pieces of wedge, iceberg wedge. It is crab meat ravigat. They have shrimp remoulade, and then they have an oysters and blue cheese for a third one of those. Meatballs and ricotta, they have soups, they have gumbo and a kids menu. a really great kids menu of shrimp plate, chicken fingers, hamburger with fries, meatballs, and pasta or buttered pasta. This is Sophie's, a great little place out in River Ridge where Little Farms meets Jefferson Highway. The address for Sophie's is 10316 Jefferson Highway. 10316 Jefferson Highway. And you can call them to make a reservation at 504-943-7799. Sophie's in River Ridge, 10316 Jefferson Highway. They're open Monday and Tuesday, 5 to 9 p.m. Wednesday and Thursday, 11 to 9, Friday, 11 to 10, and Saturday, 5 to 10. Sunday, they are closed. This is Sophie's in River Ridge. We are delighted to have them as a sponsor, again, of the food show. 556-9696 is another. Patty, I'm getting texts of people who are calling. Can you please look out for that? I appreciate that. 556-9696 is the number. It is the food show. We have a few more minutes left of the show. And if we get any calls, I would love to put you on the air and talk about food. It is what we do. We've been doing it now for almost 38 years. Although I must say, the last six have been the most interesting and challenging. I will say that as I am currently wrestling a dog for the last 10 minutes of the show. I am tied to... Oh, well, it's a long story, and you expect it anyway. So that is I guess, what we're doing now. Anyway, if you are planning to go to any of the Restaurant Week restaurants and you have found one, I would like to hear where you're going and what made you go there, what menu you chose. I will be looking myself at some more menus. I'm sort of like deciding that I'm going to be over there every day next week because there are so many great menus that I would like to experience. And it is, it's going to be just a 1 week, so you got to do it. You got to buck up. Well, for me, it's an extra challenge because I go across the lake to do it. But if you don't have to do that, it's a lot easier. And the dictionary word Manchego cheese or Manchego cheese, as people say it, an excellent sheep's milk cheese from La Mancha in Spain. If you read Don Quixote, you know about La Mancha. This is the cheese of Don Quixote, whose name is used as a brand name on one widely marketed Manchego. Sometimes called the Romano cheese of Spain, Manchego tends to have a milder flavor and is deliciously edible all by itself. Indeed, you'll see it on almost any tapas menu the world over. When Manchego is aged for 6 months or so, it becomes more intense and quite tangy. Deaf Dining Rule Number 181, while ersatz food substitutes sometimes lead to major new flavors, chicory coffee comes to mind, almost all the time, its drop in quality is greater than the drop in price. That is for sure. We just seem to never run out of little squeaky toys here at this house, and we just never seem to run out of finding them, which is... The old kitchen sage says everybody... Yes, thank you, Patty. Darren, come on in.
1: Hey.
0: Hi there. What you got for me today?
1: Well, I was going to give you just an update on my wonderful meal Monday at my aunt's, but also, too, the other day, you were talking about just good salads, mm-hmm. and I think you mentioned beets, and
0: uh-huh,
1: you know that
0: yes.
1: My wife loves at Sophia, there is a local beets Louisiana strawberries, and she loves it. It's like a, I mean, prepared like a, I guess like a salad, if you will. And so I thought about you when you mentioned beets.
4: Have you had, have you gone, Darren, since you are a Metairie resident, have you gone to Dr. Jones on
1: Metairie? I have not. I want to do that.
4: Okay, if you like beet salads, that one would be hard to beat. You don't have to go as far. I know you love Sophia, but what?
1: I haven't been to Sophia in a long, long time. You know, I think Sophia is, it's different, it's funky, it's unique.
4: It's good.
1: What I've had there has been good, but
4: it's really good. It's good.
1: But I do want to. I have heard of. Yeah, I mean, I've listened to the show and heard people talk about Dr. Jones, but then I also had a neighbor, I believe, mention it to me. So,
4: it's a pretty little place. I don't know how hard it is to get in now. It was pretty hard to get in when they first opened, but they've been around a little while. And it's really, really good. It's a very good
1: place. Yeah, I need to.
4: So it's close to where you live. So go ahead, Ben.
1: Just quick. But it's not- Monday was perfect. Monday, I think I mentioned to you, we went to my aunt's. And the sauce was perfect.
4: Oh, that's right.
1: The meatballs were perfect. Her meatballs are, well, I mean, they're my great grandmother's from Sicily. You know, her meatballs are, they're firm, but they're tender. They actually, her meatballs remind me a lot of when Vincent made his meatballs with veal, that kind of, you know, they hold their shape, but they're tender.
4: And that's the perfect meatball to me. That's the meatball sweet spot, when it holds its shape, but when you touch it, your fork goes through with no resistance at all.
1: You love these meatballs.
4: Yeah. That's it. That's
1: exactly
4: the sweet spot of meatballs. Yeah.
1: And then, you know, her Italian sausage, she only gets that from
4: Terranova?
1: Is it Terranova's, yes. She only gets it from Terranova's. And then the Italian stuffed shells. In fact, I had the last of it today for lunch. And it's always good the next day or two. I mean, it's perfect. But
4: I don't usually eat stuffed shells. I can't even remember. I think the last time I had them was when I went to that great pizza place in Mandeville, and it was stuffed shells, and it was really good. But that's not something I would normally go for. Is there a lot of ricotta in it, in the shell?
1: No. I mean, I guess there could be. Hers are more of the meat combination and the spinach. She does not overpower it with cheese. Now, she tops it with cheese like you would a lasagna, but they're really, really good. And you know, you'll have to ask when he's going to run the special, but Katie's, his chef does a really good stuffed shell. His chef's Italian.
4: Oh, does he?
1: Yes.
4: Is that right?
1: Yes.
4: Okay.
1: The problem is those stuffed shells are usually a special when short ribs are a special as well. it usually loses out. And I did see your post about, I like the ribs with the blackberry
4: jalapeno sauce.
1: But I do agree with you, and this is not a knock. I mean, I'd like, if I'm going to have a sauce on barbecue, I want it to be super light. I don't want it to be too much.
4: Well, this was really, I think, overly sauced, but I would prefer not to have a sauce at all and just put the sauce on myself.
1: I would agree with you.
4: Yeah, but this was, I didn't know to ask. I didn't pay attention to that, but I do need to pay attention whenever there is a sauce like that. But I wish I hadn't seen them. Like I said in the post, I wish I hadn't seen that they had them, because I always have to get it when I see it because I love it. But I wanted to try some other things, you know? Like,
1: you know,
4: I specifically said to myself,
1: mafalata is fantastic.
4: I don't know. I don't know how I managed to not get it yesterday, because I saw one go by and I got weak, and I thought about adding it to the bill, but the bill was already absurd. I'm sorry, everyone. I am sorry about the squeaky toys. We keep finding the squeaky toys. But anyway, we got the pizza, which I had not had. Or if I did have it, I don't remember that I had
1: it. What pizza did you get?
4: We got the Terranova one. It had the Italian sausage and pepperoni.
1: Yeah, yeah.
4: It was like a supreme. It had the onions and the peppers and I don't know what else, but it had it. And you know, he uses that Provel cheese, which he's really high on. And I always listen to him talk about the Provel, and I go, yeah, but I don't understand if you got to get it from St. Louis. But you know what? I really liked it. I thought it was really, I see what he's talking about. It was really good.
1: Yep.
4: And it has a unique melting quality. I can see why he goes through the extra step of doing that. But anyway, it was really good. I thought the potato salad and the coleslaw, I had not had his potato salad. I think it was great. But the problem is I just want too many things there. Like I saw the lasagna and I thought, nope, can't get that. And then I saw the Cuban, nope, can't get that. And I was starting to think about other things to get, but then when I saw the ribs, I went, I don't care, I'm getting it. And I did. And
1: I know who's got a really, if you ever have a chance to go get it, especially for lunch, because I think it's not as expensive and maybe it's a smaller portion. All I know is their lasagna is money. I think you have to know what to order there. Their lasagna is good. It's good.
4: Darren, you told me that you loved his, you loved their roast beef poor boy too, right?
1: I normally don't get that there. I'll get there the one that's got the meatball and the Italian sausage on it.
4: Okay.
1: That's really good. And then also on a final note, speaking about lasagna, Two Tonys, his lasagna is good.
4: I love that lasagna. It's fantastically good. But I love Two Tonys. I mean, it's just the whole place is great. Anyway, all right, Darren, on that note, I'm going to wind up the show. I appreciate your call. Thank you very much.
1: Bye-bye.
4: All right, that is it for the show. We will be back at the same time tomorrow. I want to direct you to nomenu.com, nomenu.com. That is where you will find Tom's 53 years of work. There's some 700 recipes there, a list of open restaurants, restaurant reviews, dining diaries. I've moved the dining diary to Instagram at the New Orleans Menu. We would love for you to follow us there. You can also donate to Tom's scholarship fund using the link in the bio for the North Shore Community Foundation. Tell a friend about the show, please. It's time for the news from Town Hall. I'm Marianne Fitzmaurice, WGSO New Orleans. Good night.
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6: News this hour from Town Hall, I'm Mary Rose. There are reports of intercepted Iranian missiles and drones targeted at Beirut and Kuwait.
7: Air raid sirens in Bahrain as Iranian missiles and drones head for Gulf neighbors, including Kuwait. Bahrain's government says those missiles were intercepted and called on Iran to immediately cease attacks on its Gulf neighbors. The statement came hours after the U.S. military said it shot down Iranian ballistic missiles and drones launched toward the Strait of Hormuz and Gulf Arab allies on Friday, and struck some of the Islamic Republic's coastal surveillance radar sites in response. I'm Julie Walker.
6: President Trump gave a speech and met with farmers in Wisconsin in a preview of what his midterm campaigning might look like.
8: We love the farmers. We love everything about your state.
9: The president described the Republican Party as the only option for farmers.
8: As president, I fought for the American farmer like no one has ever fought before. Nobody's like I'm up here today. I don't need this. I got elected. I got elected. I'm here because I like the farmer.
9: Trump has scheduled a weekend at his estate in Bedminster, New Jersey, and will then attend Game 3 of the NBA Finals in New York Monday night. I'm Jennifer King.
6: Federal regulators giving the head of the MARTA transit system in Atlanta 2 weeks to put together a report on security and spending after a woman is brutally stabbed to death.
10: The feds will now be stepping in and investigating two stabbing attacks in Atlanta that happened on the MARTA transit system in the same week. The Fulton County Sheriff's Office says a 66-year-old woman, Margaret Swan, was stabbed to death, a 25-year-old under arrest. Transportation Secretary Sean Duffy posting a picture of her on his X page, writing, "Margaret's family deserves accountability. No one should be forced to fear for their safety on public transit." Laura Winters, Atlanta.
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6: NASA on Friday temporarily ordered astronauts to take shelter doing repairs to fix a fresh leak aboard the International Space Station.
12: The five astronauts moved into the SpaceX capsule that is docked at the station while cosmonauts worked to fix the leak, which is on the Russian side of the orbiting laboratory. NASA spokesperson Bethany Stevens said via X the decision was made out of an abundance of caution. The crew left the capsule and returned to regular operations after repair work was paused. That part of the space station has suffered from cracks and leaks over the years. NASA and Roscosmos decided to do a more extensive repair after fresh problems were found. Bernie Bennett reporting.
6: The screw worm fly is detected in Texas decades after the cattle threat was largely eradicated in the U.S. The U.S. Department of Agriculture confirmed Wednesday that the New World screw worm fly has reached South Texas, the first time in decades that the parasite with flesh-eating larvae has threatened the country. Breaking news, townhall.com. World Cup fans who thought they scored free tickets will now have to pay full price.
13: FIFA has canceled World Cup tickets issued to about 60 fans who mistakenly got them for free because of a website error during the checkout process. Soccer's ruling body issued a statement saying it regrets the error and any inconvenience caused, adding that those tickets remain reserved for the fans who were affected to buy at the agreed price. The tickets were sold through the official World Cup site on May 21st. It's the latest glitch in an often controversial World Cup ticketing program. The Attorneys General of New York and New Jersey are investigating FIFA for possible violations of consumer protection laws. I'm Marcela Sanchez.
6: The 104th game World Cup starts next Thursday in Mexico City. Taylor Swift has released a new song for Disney and Pixar's Toy Story 5. More on these stories at townhall.com.
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0: ministry accused the U.S. of attacking surveillance facilities on Geshem Island. The upcoming World Cup will feature 48 teams and 104 matches across the United States, Mexico, and Canada. It also presents a massive security challenge. The World Cup involves more countries and games than ever before, and it kicks off next week amid global tensions and mounting political violence. In the U.S., a vast network of federal agencies, local police, and private entities will manage security. This is SRN News.
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0: Okay. So the cat is golden. I'll take care of that cat. I don't even know in the United States. I think you can leave an inheritance to a pet.
1: Something but there's, going on with her
0: there's
1: eye.
0: Certain limits. So, 818-818-6401. 818-818-6401. That is the number to call if you know what this is. We're going to go to Cherry out in Oregon. Hey, Cherry, what do you think that creature is?
2: It's a Gila monster.
1: Oh, Gila monster.
0: Gila monster. Oh, that, you know what? That's actually a pretty good guess. But
3: you're way off. I say you're way off this time, son.
0: Sorry, Cherry. It was a good guess, though.
1: Mm-hmm. Yeah.
0: So it's still out there. We'll leave it still out there for now. But we're getting close to the top of the hour, so somebody's got to guess right. Now, remember, the guesses are where the hints are. So it has a certain part of its body that is 2 feet long, and it uses it a lot. Really needs to, because it doesn't have hands. And it's a spotted creature. And another hint, when they get older in age, the male's spots darken, but the female's spots do not.
1: That's not helpful.
0: And it sounds like that, Robin. Robin, what do you think it is?
4: Well, I'm not sure now. I was going to say a cheetah because they use their tail as a rudder.
1: That's a good guess.
0: That's actually another good guess, but...
5: Wrong. Again.
0: You're wrong. Sorry, Robin. All right.
1: Thank you for calling.
0: Thank you. It's... Okay. I've given some pretty good hints. Spots...
1: Yeah.
0: Okay, I'll tell you what appendage is.
1: Tell them where they live.
0: Africa.
1: Okay.
0: And the appendage I'm talking about that is 2 feet long is actually in their mouth. 818-818-6401. Out to John in Washington. John, what do you think this
6: Hello.
0: Is? What creature is that?
6: My best guess is a monitor lizard. I had a water monitor that had spots, and they had sounds like that. And they have a long, mine had a long 2 foot long neck.
1: Ha! That's a good guess.
0: That's a good guess, but
7: no soup for you.
0: Sorry, no soup for you today, John.
1: No soup.
6: Problem. Thank you.
0: That's John out there in Washington. 818-818-6401. 818-818-6401. Could you imagine, though, like, I know a lot of people that leave, like, money and everything in their inheritance. Actually, one of my first sponsors on the show left, like, $10,000 inheritance to her cats.
1: Yeah, we have to leave it in somebody's name, not just the animal. You can't do that.
0: And that was the thing. She left it to a friend that would take care of the cats
1: until they passed.
0: No, she got that, but... That was here in the United States, but in the French law, according to the story, they can't do that.
1: Yeah, that's...
0: You can't leave it for an animal, which is odd. But Andrew in San Diego, Andrew, what is this?
8: Well, with the long tongue like that, it's got to be an anteater.
1: See, that's what I was...
9: You get nothing! You lose! Good day, sir!
0: Sorry, Anthony, or Andrew. I even got the name wrong. But Andrew, yes, no, it's not an anteater. Somebody did guess on that one, but it's not that. So, again, okay, we need to get a winner on it.
1: He said they're from Africa.
0: They're from Africa.
1: They have spots.
0: They have spots. They have a very long tongue, which is 2 feet long. And the reason why they need a long tongue, they don't have arms or anything, where they can eat leaves and stuff off of trees. So what creature is it? 818-818-6401. Karen, what is it, Karen?
1: Karen knows. I feel it.
10: Is it a giraffe?
1: Woo! Congratulations! Woo!
0: You whoop the butts of everybody else out there, Karen.
10: Thank you.
0: You're absolutely correct. So
1: raise the roof for Karen, everybody.
0: Do you know what you want to go with, Karen?
10: I don't.
0: Okay.
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12: 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He is a California gubernatorial candidate. 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And in the evening, it's time for Ringside All-Star commentator Josh Bernstein. 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
15: News this hour from Town Hall. I'm Mary Rose. The U.S. has intercepted Iranian missiles and drones fired at Gulf allies Bahrain and Kuwait.
16: Air raid sirens in Bahrain as Iranian missiles and drones head for Gulf neighbors, including Kuwait. Bahrain's government says those missiles were intercepted and called on Iran to immediately cease attacks on its Gulf neighbors. The statement came hours after the U.S. military said it shot down Iranian ballistic missiles and drones launched toward the Strait of Hormuz and Gulf Arab allies on Friday, and struck some of the Islamic Republic's coastal surveillance radar sites in response. I'm Julie Walker.
15: Six more states held primary elections this week, and the top Republican in Congress is concerned about many of the results. On the Salem News program this week on Capitol Hill with Tony Perkins, House Speaker Mike Johnson says the Democrats seem intent on nominating far-left radicals for the House and Senate.
17: The farther and farther left candidates are making their way through these primaries, and some of them are prevailing, heading down to runoffs. Really dangerous people with really dangerous ideologies. They're Marxists, and they want to turn America into that. So we have to defeat them. This is a battle of ideologies. We say it often, the widening chasm between the two parties. It's, you know, in terms of our philosophy, has never been as great as it is. And that's why the stakes are so high.
15: The Chicago Bears may be moving their stadium out of Illinois.
18: The decision came down after a proposal for tax breaks and financial incentives stalled in the Illinois legislature. The Bears Board of Directors voted to move forward with a project in Hammond, Indiana. That's about 22 miles south of the current facility. Local state representative Cam Buckner said he'd been talking to Bears CEO Kevin Warren and suggested that Illinois might still be on the table. The Bears have played in Chicago since 1921 and Soldier Field since 1971. I'm Jennifer King.
15: More on these stories at townhall.com.
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15: Various rumors and mistrust have persisted in the Eastern Democratic Republic of the Congo as the region battles an Ebola outbreak.
20: The rare Bundibugyo type of Ebola has taken locals by surprise after weeks of spreading unnoticed. Hundreds of cases were suspected when the outbreak was declared in May, but many dismissed the news as a Western conspiracy. Like many people living in eastern Congo, Shanti Jokis has struggled to make sense of the outbreak. She laments that there were so many rumors about Ebola that people didn't know what to believe. She says the rumors I hear are that people don't believe Ebola exists, and now people are afraid to go to the hospital. I'm Charles Deledesma.
15: The Treasury's Financial Crimes Unit is warning banks about the risks of serving people living in the country illegally. This is part of the Trump administration's efforts to tighten immigration controls. Breaking news and analysis at townhall.com. Astronauts on the International Space Station take shelter in SpaceX Dragon as cosmonauts try to fix an air leak.
2: Out of an abundance of caution, five astronauts aboard the International Space Station had to temporarily take shelter in the SpaceX capsule that is docked at the station, while cosmonauts worked to fix a new leak on the Russian side of the orbiting space station. That part of the space station has suffered from cracks and leaks over the years. NASA says Roscosmos decided to do a more extensive repair after fresh problems were found. The crew was able to return to regular operations after the repair work was paused. I'm Lisa Dwyer.
15: The 2026 edition of the world's 50th best beaches includes several in the U.S. The top American entry on the list is Siesta Beach in Florida, which ranked seventh globally. More on these stories at townhall.com.
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27: Greetings, pet lovers. I'm your host, pet trendologist Charlotte Reed, and I welcome our listeners who tune in each week from around the globe. You know, I have to admit that I have a secret obsession. It's Chewy. Chewy has engineered an absolute stranglehold on the U.S. online pet industry, transforming from a digital retailer into an aggressive multi-billion dollar empire that dictates the rules of modern pet care. Capturing a staggering 41% of the online market, the company stands shoulder to shoulder with Amazon by weaponizing its powerhouse auto ship program, which locks in an astonishing 83% of its sales through automated reoccurring revenue. Chewy does not merely compete, it actively crowds out rivals by dominating Google search results and ruthlessly expanding into high margin verticals like pet health, insurance, prescription medication, fueled by cutting edge AI logistics and fiercely loyal army of over 21 million active. This systematically has captured and redefined e-commerce dominance and built an impenetrable moat around the lucrative pet ecosystem. Beyond securing predictable billions, Chewy aggressively crowds out rivals by conquering Google search results, ensuring it captures maximum customer attention the moment a pet owner looks for a certain supply. Ultimately, Chewy's aggressive market strategies have cemented a permanent era of pet retail supremacy that leaves traditional brick and mortar stores and digital competitors scrambling to keep pace. By successfully merging emotional customer loyalty with automated subscription models and advanced healthcare and infrastructure, the company has insulated itself from the typical volatility of the retail community. As Chewy continues to scale its AI efficiencies and deepens its vertical integration, its grip on the industry will only tighten. The company's trajectory makes it undeniably clear that Chewy is no longer just participating in the pet market. It is completely conquering it. A few years ago, I said, Chewy, it's all about pet world domination. Now it's time for the show rundown for the best in pet talk radio. This week on the Pet Buzz, I'm talking about
1: eight.
27: The employees of a Richmond, Virginia Lowe's store who were not going to accept that the heart of their store was gone. They tracked her down with technology.
1: Seven.
27: Los Perritos Carmelos bring pride to mixed communities in South America, reminding them of their unique heritage, strength, and resilience.
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1: Four.
27: Keep your dog looking and feeling his best with this hypoallergenic shampoo.
1: Three.
27: Save big bucks on Halloween clearance sales now.
1: Two.
27: Tom Holland and Zendaya grow their family one dog at a time.
1: One.
27: And joining us today is Dr. Catherine Gerken, who is board certified by the American College of Veterinary Emergency and Critical Care. Currently, she is an assistant clinical professor of the Auburn University Emergency and Critical Care Service with the Department of Clinical Sciences. She is here to discuss heat stroke, a common issue that all caring pet owners should be aware of as the temperatures soar across the country. Hello, Dr. Gerken. Welcome to the Pet Buzz. We're so happy you're here.
3: Hello, and thanks so much for having me. I can't wait to talk about this.
27: Yeah, and this is such a timely topic. So I think I'm going to ask you, can you review what exactly is heat stroke and what are the main predisposing factors of heat stroke?
3: That's a great question, because heat stroke is a little bit different than just, you know, heat exhaustion, which is when you get a little like dizzy from being too hot and kind of just needing to cool off a little bit. Heat stroke is actually the culmination of your body not being able to get rid of excess heat any longer. So you and I, we have the ability to sweat. And so our body is actually very good at getting rid of excess heat by sweating off all that heat through all the little water particles on our skin. But dogs and cats, you know, they're covered in fur, and so they can't actually sweat. So they pant to get rid of that heat. And so if they get too hot, they can't effectively get rid of heat as easily as we do. And they ultimately end up collapsing from that excess heat. And that's what leads to that stroke side of things, the heat stroke.
27: So I guess because I have English Toy Spaniels, I'm kind of curious, what kind of pets are more likely to suffer from heat stroke?
3: I think we always kind of jump the gun here, and we always think of those smushy face animals, the ones that we call brachycephalic. So we think about, you know, our spaniels, we think about pugs, we think about our Boston Terriers, even the bigger animals like the boxers. But it's not just the smushy face dogs. We also have to think about older animals that may have some respiratory difficulties. So some of our Labrador and Golden owners might have heard of something called laryngeal paralysis, where their vocal cords essentially are starting to kind of get older and aren't working as well and can't protect their airway. And so when they get hot, since those flaps aren't working as well, then they kind of collapse and they prevent air from moving as well. And again, that's going to prevent that panting mechanism that allows them to cool off. Small breed dogs, ones that have things like tracheal collapse, where their inner air tube isn't working as well, are going to have the same issue where they're just not able to move air as easily. This isn't just dogs, though. Remember that our kitty friends also have a little smushy friend. Our Persians, Himalayans, you know, they're beautiful cats, but they also get overheated really well and they get stressed very
27: very easily. And so we have to...
0: And lots of fur, too.
27: Oh, my gosh. So much fur. I think I would have to spend the entire day just brushing them out.
0: I would also think dogs and cats with heart conditions would have a hard time, too.
27: Yes, yes. So they kind of go hand in hand. So the pets that have heart disease are a lot of times much more easily predisposed to having respiratory issues. If they start panting, it makes their heart work harder, and then they have to kind of compensate for that, and it makes them more likely to go into congestive heart failure. That congestive heart failure makes it more difficult to breathe, and it's a vicious cycle that they go into.
0: Yeah, I'm specifically thinking about the Cavalier King Charles Spaniel, because so many people have Cavaliers. I mean, I have a cousin at the Cavalier. I have English toys. So yeah, these conditions, like you said, they all kind of go hand in hand. Time now for a commercial break. Dr. Gerken will be back in our next segment to finish up our interview. Also in segment two, celebrity pet buzz and pet money matters. So stay tuned. You don't want to miss them.
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8: If you're a dog in a hot car, you can't sweat, you can't fan yourself, you can't open the window, you can't get out, and you're sitting in a fur coat. You feel the heat rising. All you can do is pant, and that isn't enough. So you start to panic, but that just makes it worse. You know you're in trouble, and you don't know if anyone will come back in time. They went in for just a minute. Well, I got caught up. Took longer than they thought. Forgot about you. Every year, many dogs die in cars. Most deaths go unreported. Heat stroke is a horrible way to die.
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1: Do you have the need to feed, enjoy our tasty morsel in the celebrity pet dish? 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
2: And now, the latest news about celebrities and their pets. It's
3: obsession. Aren't they cute?
1: Tom Holland and Zendaya recently expanded their family by impulsively adopting a pocket American bully from an Oakland, California animal shelter, joining their current dogs, a miniature schnauzer named Noon and a Doberman pinscher named Daphne. The new pup brings their household total to three. Zendaya opened up about the rescue in an Elle interview, noting that taking in the pup might have not been the wisest choice logistically, but was entirely necessary on an emotional level. She said that she saw his little face, and I was like, I can't leave you behind, she shared. The actress also mentioned that both she and Tom are dedicated animal lovers who regularly bring their pets to work on set. But what pets or how many pets do you have to take to work? One, two, or three? You see, the more pets you have, the more you have to think about. Managing a successful multi-pet household centers on careful management of space and resources to reduce competition. You can drastically decrease tension by establishing separate feeding areas out of each animal's direct line of sight and following the N plus one rule, which means providing one more resource, like an additional water bowl or toys and litter boxes, than the total number of pets. Additionally, creating dedicated safe zones, such as high perches for cats or separate crates for dogs, ensures that each animal can retreat and rest completely undisturbed. Equally important is balancing individual attention with tailored enrichment for each animal. Dedicating one-on-one time daily to every pet helps prevent attention-seeking behaviors and strengthens your individual bond with them. Since different species and personalities have diverging energy levels, you should separate high-energy activities like dog training from calm, focused interactions like feline puzzle toys to keep the environment peaceful. We are back with Auburn's veterinarian, Dr. Catherine Gerken, discussing heat stroke in our pets. Okay, so let's talk basic symptoms of heat stroke.
4: This is actually something that we train our police officers and our military to look for in our working dogs, because those are dogs that are exposed to high stress and highly active lifestyles. They're in enclosed environments on a regular basis because they're traveling around in police vehicles or in military vehicles on a regular basis. And so just like those working dogs are in those environments on a regular basis, we have to kind of consider our pets, not necessarily as working dogs, but we want to be looking for those same kind of symptoms. We want to be looking for, is my pet getting kind of tired very quickly? Are they not really wanting to get up and go out? Are they kind of nauseous? Are they licking their lips a lot? Or do they actually vomit? Are they having some runny stools?
1: So if you suspect that your dog or cat has heat stroke and is showing those signs, what can you do to alleviate it until you possibly can get to a vet?
4: Yeah, absolutely. So the first thing you can do is actually try and cool the animal off. And until you're able to get to a veterinarian, one of the easiest things you can do is actually just wet their fur down. And so what that does is it allows for the heat to dissipate from the water that's contacting their fur. And you want to get it down all the way to the skin level. Sometimes some of these animals actually have multiple fur coats. So you think about huskies, think about the Malamutes. Yep. And it feels like you're getting them wet, but then actually all the water is just on the top coat. And you think about some of our water breeds, too. The retrievers are really good about having water run off the top of their coat, but you're not actually getting them wet at all. It's very frustrating. I think a lot of us have had the task of trying to give those guys a bath, and you're just like, why are they not getting wet? 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
1: Great advice. 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
1: We're going to have you back. 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
1: Having a pet costs money, so pet money does matter. 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
1: Many Halloween pet costumes are currently marked down due to off-season clearance as retailers heavily discount leftover seasonal inventory to make room for spring and summer merchandise. Additionally, some shops are offering discounts to offset significant price hikes driven by recent import tariffs and inflation. The key reasons for these sales include: number one, off-season clearance. Since it is currently June, Halloween is months away. Retailers are actively clearing out remnants of last year's stock to free up valuable shelf and warehouse space. Number two, tariffs and inflation offsets. The costume industry has been hard hit by increased import costs. To move stagnant stock that was priced too high during the peak season, retailers are drastically reducing prices. Number three, early online deals. Online marketplaces routinely run spring and mixed year sales to stimulate consumer spending during the quieter months. Four, changing pop culture. Costumes tied to very specific older trends quickly lose relevance. Stores slash prices on these items because they know demand will be low by the time next Halloween rolls around. Shopping for pet costumes right now is highly advantageous due to rapid shifts in pop culture trends. Outfits inspired by last year's viral memes, movies, or shows are deeply discounted before they lose relevance entirely. Since animal sizing is standardized and does not change like a growing child's clothing, buying a discounted pet outfit now is wise. June ensures your dog or cat are fully prepared for October at a fraction of the retail price. For costumes on sale, visit Amazon, Chewy, California Costumes, Ruby Costume Company, and Petco. Ka-ching! I just kept more money in your wallet. Coming up in segment number three are the I Likey of the Week and the Pet Buzz Mailbag. Also, in our next segment, we are providing our listeners with a special report about pool pet safety.
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9: Professor in News, I'm Mary Rose. Iran has fired ballistic missiles and drones toward Beirut in Kuwait, according to Beirut's government. The U.S. said it intercepted several aimed at Gulf allies and the Strait of Hormuz. Beirut called on Tehran to stop what it called a serious escalation. Iran said it targeted the U.S. military, and its foreign ministry accused the U.S. of attacking surveillance facilities on Qasem Island. Tehran called it a violation of the fragile ceasefire. Residents of St. Petersburg have been told to stay indoors after a large-scale Ukrainian drone attack targeted the city. It highlights Kyiv's growing ability to strike deep inside Russia. St. Petersburg's governor said three people sustained minor injuries and warned of possible mobile internet disruptions. This is SRN News.
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0: particularly in Brazil, where similar Varalata Carmelo is considered a cultural icon and internet favorite. Brazilian commenters argued that the famous caramel-colored...
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4: Let's kick off this segment with the I Likey of the Week. Some are essential to protect skin and...
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6: 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I like
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4: 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The soap-free hyperallergenic formula is gentle enough for frequent baths, which are often necessary during the high heat months when pets spend more time outdoors. It efficiently lifts away sweat, dander, and environmental allergens, leaving your pet's coat thoroughly refreshed and smelling clean after every outdoor adventure. Beyond simply cleaning, this shampoo provides intensive soothing care for skin irritated by summer heat and seasonal allergies. Packed with 16 natural extracts, the formula conditions and moisturizes dry, flaky skin while calming the intense itching caused by hot weather. It serves as an effective therapeutic treatment for pets prone to seasonal hotspots, ensuring their skin barrier remains hydrated and protected against harsh summer elements. Additionally, this versatile shampoo serves as a functional tool for seasonal pest control and specialized grooming needs. When left on the coat for 5 to 10 minutes during a bath, it acts as a natural aid to help eliminate adult fleas and ticks. Its heavy-duty deodorizing properties also make it an effective remedy for neutralizing severe outdoor odors, giving pet parents a reliable, all-in-one solution for summer coat maintenance. 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
10: This is our special report about pool pet safety. Since dogs are part of the family, we need to treat them that way, especially around the pool. Safety is always a must when playing in the pool, but your dog's safety is an entirely different issue, and accommodations need to be made. Before you and your pooch take a dip, take our tips into consideration. Number 1. Know your dog and accept it. If your dog doesn't like the water, don't force him. If he is interested, he or she will let you know. Number 2. Some breeds like Goldens, Labs, Chessies instinctively know how to swim, and others, like American Eskimos and Pugs, don't. But don't necessarily rely on breed characteristics for natural water inclination. Your dog will develop a relationship with the water based on his or her personality, or who your dog is versus what your dog is. Number 3. Get a life vest for your dog. 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If he or she swims a lot, you may want to invest in a pair of goggles to help protect his or her eyes too. Number 4. Do some obedience training. Obedience training is a must when danger could be an issue. Make sure your dog can sit, stay, and most importantly, come out of the pool. And always reward him or her for obeying. Number 5. Learn pet CPR. Don't wait because it'll be too late. Take a first aid class where you can learn some doggy CPR. Number 6. Pool safeguards. Make sure your pool is surrounded by fencing and alarms to keep pets, people, and wildlife out. This will prevent accidents.
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8: 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Temperature mama, caring for my dogs and watching my bills.
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4: Hello, temperature mama. Dogs are adaptable animals, but extreme temperatures can be uncontrollable and even dangerous for them. Understanding the ideal temperature range for dogs can help pet owners maintain a safe and comfortable environment year-round. Whether inside the home or outdoors, different factors affect a dog's ability to regulate body temperature. So what temperature is the most comfortable for dogs? Well, most dogs feel comfortable in temperatures between 68 Fahrenheit and 78 Fahrenheit when indoors. This range provides a stable and moderate climate that prevents dogs from overheating or getting cold. However, the ideal temperature can vary depending on a dog's size, breed, coat type, and overall health. Dogs with thick, double-layer coats like Huskies and Malamutes tolerate cooler temperatures better, whether short-haired breeds such as Chihuahuas and Greyhounds may need extra warmth in colder environments. Additionally, senior dogs and puppies are more sensitive to temperature change and require special care. For dogs that primarily stay indoors, maintaining a consistent moderate temperature is important. Setting the thermostat between 68 Fahrenheit and 78 Fahrenheit is ideal for most breeds. However, there are a few additional factors to consider. Let's talk humidity levels. High humidity can make temperatures feel hotter, increasing the risk of overheating. Keeping humidity between 30 to 50% can improve comfort. Bedding and flooring, providing cooling mats in warmer months, can help regulate body temperature. Ventilation, air circulation prevents excessive heat buildup, making ceiling fans useful in warmer weather.
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18: Get ready, boys and girls, and all you flashback freaks. Here's what we promised you. It's what New Orleans loves best, oldies, but not the kind that you can dance to. It's the voices of talk radio hosts back 25 years ago when it all began. You'll hear old commercials, newscasts, PSAs, but most of all, the voices of Larry Regan, Ed Butler, Keith Rush, Nutton Jeff, even threw in Jeff Cruer there. Callers back then also were the celebrities.

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4: Let's discuss my global pet news picks for the week. 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
4: The cultural tug of war between Mexico and Brazil centers on the Carmelo, a ubiquitous, honey-colored Mexican breed street dog that both nations claim as a symbol of local identity. The dispute was ignited when the state of Mexico's environmental agency formally designated the Carmelo Mud as the symbolic national dog, ranking it alongside historically recognized Mexican breeds like the Chihuahua and the Xolo. Mexican authorities implemented this official status not to claim a scientific purebred pedigree, but as a public policy initiative to destigmatize the country's massive stray population and boost dismal adoption rates for mixed breed dogs. The announcement immediately sparked a passionate, lighthearted comment war on social media from Brazilians who felt their own cultural heritage was being hijacked. In Brazil, the Vira-lata Carmelo, the Carmelo mutt, is deeply woven into the national subculture, widely considered an icon of resilient survival that represents the crazy mixture of the Brazilian population. Brazilian affection for the dog runs so deep that the federal government previously introduced a bill to declare the Carmelo an intangible cultural heritage, and Rio de Janeiro famous Christ the Redeemer statue was even illuminated with the protection of a Carmelo to honor strays. Despite the intense online friction and patriotic defenses, the dispute has actually highlighted a shared regional reality across Latin America. Biologists and animal advocates note that the Carmelo is not native to any single country. Rather, it is the evolutionary product of generations of street survival across the entire continent. Ironically, Mexican officials admitted that their new policy was directly inspired by a successful 2025 genetic research campaign by Pedigree Brazil, proving that while the two nations may bicker over ownership, the honey-colored street dog remains a boundary-crossing symbol of Latin American identity. Watch this Pedigree Brazilian video on our Facebook channel content. You're gonna love it.
6: 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Your pup could get tired or swallow some water or other such pool hazards, and you need to be ready to spring into action. 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Always make sure he or she has access to fresh drinking water. Number 11. 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Not only is this a great way to bond with your dog, but it's also great exercise for both of you. And lastly, number 12, rinse off the pool water. To prevent itching and skin issues, provide your pet with a good rinsing off after he or she comes in from the pool. Even better, bathe him or her with a mild shampoo after each swimming session. If you have any comments or questions about pool safety for your four-legged pal, please write to us at team@thepetbuzz.com.
3: 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Get ready, because here comes the Pet Buzz Now. No one wants to think about a dog or cat gone missing, but it does happen. So how do you prevent it? To prevent your pet from getting lost, have proper identification. That's the key. Your pet should have a safe collar and a tag that contains his name and your current contact information. I have the word reward written on the back of my pet's tags too. In addition to an ID tag, microchipping your pet is advised because there's always the chance a collar will fall off. The microchip, an electronic device about the size and shape of a grain of rice, is implanted under your pet skin by your veterinarian and can be read by a scanner that pulls up your microchip information if your pet goes missing at a vet's office or local shelter. Also consider a GPS tracker to track your pet in real time and help you locate your pet sooner than later. A combination of these forms of identification and tracker will help reuniting you and your beloved pet. Many lost dogs and cats end up in shelters but are never reunited with their families because their owners fail to keep tags and microchip information current, especially with a current phone number. Well, I'm petrodologist Charlotte Reed, and that's the Pet Buzz Now.
4: I love a good human interest story featuring pets and their people. What about you? Co-workers loved her so much, they tracked her down to save her.
7: And that's
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9: News of the day got you down? No worries. 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
11: Tell me something.
4: For nearly a decade, a former stray cat named Francine called the garden center department of a Lowe's store in Richmond, Virginia, her home. She grew into a beloved local celebrity, roaming the aisles, sunbathing among the flowers, and acting as the store's unofficial star employee. Her primary human caretaker at the store, Wayne Schneider, formed a deep paternal bond with her, while local shoppers looked forward to seeing her on every visit. The community was heartbroken when Francine suddenly vanished from her usual spots at the garden center. Suspecting the curious feline had accidentally crawled into a commercial freight truck, Wayne feared she was trapped inside a shipment bound for a massive distribution center hundreds of miles away in North Carolina. Instead of giving up hope, the warehouse managers at the North Carolina facility launched an intensive high-tech search party using thermal drones, motion cameras, and bowls of food to find her. After days of searching, a camera caught an image of Francine hiding safely among the industrial pallets. Overjoyed, Wayne and a team of co-workers went to retrieve her. Francine was safely captured, completely uninjured, and driven right back to Virginia, where she is now happily back on the clock, greeting her ecstatic fans. Francine's story proves love saves the day every time. Now that's something good. Well, did you hear the bells? That means it's time to wrap the show. But before we go, we want to give you a preview of next week's show. Next week, we're talking about Lyme disease and solving common summer first aid issues. And of course, we need to thank this week's guest. Thank you, veterinarian Dr. Catherine Durkin. And of course, we most definitely need to thank our wonderful sponsors. 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
20: News this hour from Town Hall, I'm Mary Rose. A tragic update about an American student who disappeared in Japan.
21: The body of the Auburn University student who went missing in Japan has been found. 20-year-old James Weston Higginbotham went missing a week ago on a family vacation. His mother tells Fox News the family members separated after some bickering, and Weston took a train to go on a hike and explore. His cell phone went dark, and then a massive search had been ongoing. His parents say Weston loved nature and was an avid hiker.
20: Correspondent Laura Winters reporting. Authorities in Japan say Higginbotham was found by a volunteer search and rescue group in a mountainous area outside of Kyoto. Female Navy officers say they fear a career cap after Secretary of War Hegseth cuts women from promotions list.
0: Several female Navy officers say they see Defense Secretary Pete Hegseth's recent intervention in a promotions list as a sign their careers now have a ceiling. The Navy had selected 31 sailors to promote from the rank of captain to one-star admiral. But Hegseth cut 9 people, including all 3 women, from the list. That's according to a defense official who spoke on condition of anonymity. The Associated Press spoke with 8 female Navy officers. They say they now worry for the future generation of female military leaders. The more junior officers say if they rose too far in the ranks, their careers could become politicized. I'm Julie Walker.
20: There are reports that foreign-linked social media campaigns may be shaping local fights over U.S. data centers. Multiple AI industry groups, Republican lawmakers, and policy watchdogs allege China-linked accounts are amplifying opposition to data center projects online, prompting calls for a congressional probe. More on these stories at townhall.com.
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